0: dramatic night in Texas politics Tuesday evening following mid-decade redistricting. And some major movement is being made inside the conservative think tank, the Heritage Foundation, as its board calls for a shift towards Heritage 2.0. All right, stand by. We'll get to the playbook in a minute. But first, here's BIN News Now.
1: Black Congressman Christian Menefee has won the Democratic primary runoff in Texas' 18th district, defeating longtime Congressman Al Green, who is also black.
2: Congressman Green's legacy will outlive any election, and I'm committed to making sure that his legacy remains strong.
1: Menefee blamed redistricting for the matchup. He'll face Republican Ronald Dwayne Whitfield in November. Alabama officials are asking the Supreme Court to let them use a Republican-leaning congressional map for the midterms. A federal court blocked the map, ruling the state intentionally discriminated against black voters. Alabama wants a decision by Monday. And the police union in Louisville, Kentucky has sent Mayor Craig Greenberg a cease and desist letter trying to stop the city's Office of Inspector General from investigating officers. The office, along with a civilian review board, was created after Breonna Taylor, a black woman, was killed during a police raid in 2020. The union claims the inspector general is violating state law and overstepping his authority, but Inspector General Ed Harness disputes the allegations. I'm Amber Payton with BIN News Now. Back to you, Doug.
0: All right. Thanks and happy Wednesday. Today, President Trump took questions from reporters during a White House cabinet meeting and stated that Iran, quote, very much wants his agreement to end the war. Despite conflicting reports from Iranian state media, Iranian officials report that a draft MOU or memorandum of understanding would require, as CNN reports, the U.S. to withdraw military forces from Iran's vicinity, lift the naval blockade, and reopen the Strait of Hormuz. The White House dismissed that report, and then Trump went on a rant against President Obama and his plan that was abandoned when he took office the first time around.
3: I didn't do this to get a crummy agreement. The worst agreement ever signed was by Barack Hussein Obama. What a horrible agreement that was. It was a setback for this country, for the whole world. The Middle East would have blown itself up.
0: President Obama negotiated the 2015 Iran nuclear deal, which placed strict limits on Iran's nuclear program in exchange for sanctions relief.
3: It was a path for Iran to have a nuclear weapon very quickly. Years ago, they would have had a nuclear weapon. But we have things understood now with Iran.
0: Now, Trump says Iran won't get any sanctions relief for simply giving up its highly enriched uranium. He's pushing for more Middle Eastern nations to join the Abraham Accords as part of the final agreement. Meanwhile, there were some pretty big shakeups in black Texas politics last night. Former Congressman Colin Allred won his Democratic primary runoff in the state's 33rd district, while longtime black Houston Congressman Al Green was defeated in the newly drawn 18th district. Allred, backed by Jasmine Crockett, is expected to return to Congress in November. Here's part of his victory speech.
4: What we really have to do is get to the work that these folks need us to do, because there are people out there who are struggling. I feel like we're heading for a good election in November. But here in the Democratic Party, we also have to make sure we make very clear who we stand for.
0: Down in Houston, redistricting caused Representative Al Green to run against African-American candidate Christian Menefee, who took nearly 70% of the vote. Menefee moves on to face Republican Ronald Whitfield in November. And finally, the Heritage Foundation, the force behind Project 2025, Trump's playbook to make America, quote, great again, has added four new members to its board of trustees as part of what it calls a shift towards Heritage 2.0. The move comes after months of internal fighting over the foundation's ideological direction. Most, if not all, of the new board members are widely known as white nationalists. Heritage says the recalibration will focus on four major policy pillars. One, the American family. Two, free enterprise. Three, national security, and four, American heritage and citizenship. Critics argue this signals an even deeper embrace of hard right racist ideologies. Stay connected and subscribe and follow BIN News this hour wherever you get your podcasts. And I'm Doug Davis for the Black Information Network.
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0: years. And in this hour, we reprise some of the big moments from those various conversations, starting with Sonny joining me on my PBS show back in 2011 to talk about his acclaimed release, Sonny Rollins Road Show, Volume 2.
1: Sonny Rollins, an honor to have you on this program.
2: Thank you very much. It's an honor to finally get a chance to meet you and be on the show. I watch it, so I'm with you.
1: Well, trust me, I've been waiting on this a long time, so I'm glad that we finally got a chance to work this out. In your grand career, you've taken two sabbaticals,
2: mm-hmm.
1: one in the late 50s, one in 66 or so, but two sabbaticals you've taken. The first one really strikes me as interesting because you were at the top of your game. You still are, but you were at that point being heralded all around the world as the man.
2: Yeah.
1: And from 59 to 61 or so, you just disappeared. You take a sabbatical. Why'd you do that?
2: Because, Tavis, I believe in myself inside.
1: Mm-hmm.
2: I was being told by everybody, "Oh, Sonny, you. Man, you're the man. Don't go away. People forget about you."
1: Mm-hmm.
2: See? But something inside me was saying, "No, Sonny, you got to improve, man. You got Coltrane and Ornette Coleman and these boys coming up. You better get your stuff together."
1: Mm-hmm.
2: And I always been a practicer. So I said, "Look, I'm going to do what I feel I have to do, which is to practice my horn. And I'll get away if that's what I got to do." Which is what I had to do, just get away from the scene completely. Mm-hmm. And do what something inside of me tell me to do. See, that's what I'm most proud of, Savas, in my mm-hmm. whole life. That I did something inside of me tell me to do, regardless of what everybody was saying, "Oh, he's great." No, don't mean nothing. I have to know that.
1: How difficult, Sonny Rollins, is it to do that, to go your own way, to do something different and better when everybody else says what you're doing is already okay?
2: It's not that difficult. You have to do it, because if you don't do it, your life is going to be shortchanged. You're mm-hmm. shortchanging yourself if you listen to what people are talking about.
1: Mm-hmm.
2: See, so yeah, it might be a little hard. I was lucky. I had my old lady was working. She was able to work while I was, you know, on sabbatical. And, yeah, but you got to do it. I don't care what it takes. Get right with yourself. That's what life is about. See, the rest of it don't mean nothing. Get right with yourself.
1: I like that. I like that, Sonny Rollins. What did you learn, or what do you recall or take away from both times when you re-entered the stage, when you went back on the stage? What do you recall about the re-entrance?
2: Well, I'll tell you this, Travis. When I came back in 1961, I think, a lot of people said, "Oh, gee, man, this cat sounds the same way he did before. You didn't. What's the difference? You know, why'd you go away and all this?" Well, part of that was a little bit of truth to that, but it didn't get to the point that I had to satisfy myself.
1: Mm-hmm.
2: I had to satisfy myself that I was better. See, and you can't prove that you're better in one night. It's something that comes as you go through life.
1: Mm-hmm.
2: See, so I knew that I was better. I was able to have the self-confidence to get back out here, see? So I remember that the first time. I said, "Gee, why'd you go to this man? You sounded the same when you went away." But you have to know yourself. What you'd see, this is the whole thing in life. You have to know yourself. Never mind what people say. Do you know what you want to do? Do you know who you are? Do you know who the man in the mirror is? That's what it's about. The rest of it doesn't mean diddly.
0: That is wisdom speaking. Wisdom speaking. Do you know who you are? And that is Sonny Rollins. More of my 2011 conversation with the saxophone colossus when we come forward on Tavis Smiley.

0: 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And that's exactly what you get on Bound and Woven with Rufus Williams. 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From Colin Woodard on Nations Apart, to Glory J. Brown Marshall breaking down the history of protests in America, to Gary Tyler sharing a story of resilience and redemption in Stitching Freedom. 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

0: Sonny Rollins sounds so good. We lost Sonny Rollins on Monday at the age of 95 at his home in Woodstock, New York, and we are spending this hour loving on Sonny Rollins. Now, more of my 2011 PBS conversation with the saxophone colossus, Sonny Rollins.
1: I want to ask how it feels to be one of the last greats standing. I was so pleased when I heard the news of the Kennedy Center honor, because you so deserve it.
2: Thank you.
1: But you're one of only four guys still standing who are in that great photo. We all remember the great day in Harlem, 1958.
2: Oh, yeah.
1: That great jazz photo. I think
2: sure
1: you got a copy of it here. Ain't before y'all left.
2: Mm.
1: How's it feel to be one of the last great standing from that photo that had everybody who was anybody in it on the same day in Harlem?
2: Right. Yeah. Well, there was a time, Tavis, when I looked at that photo and thought more like people would think, oh, gee, he's gone, and he's gone, and he's gone, and he's gone, and gee, how many are left? But I have reached 80 years old, 81. This is hard to explain, but you don't think like that anymore. In other words, I don't want to say I believe in life after death, no, because people hear, oh, yeah, life after. But there's something bigger than the fact that we were all together on that day and we're not there now, according to what in this life we look at. There's something bigger than that. I'm part of that scene. I'm privileged to be part of that scene with those people. That meant something to be there. It means something now. Those guys supposedly are not here, but the spirit of that picture is here.
1: Mm-hmm.
2: The spirit of that picture is here. And like the spirit of jazz, you know, people say, oh, jazz is dead. Oh, every 10 years you hear, oh, jazz is dead. Well, you can't kill jazz.
1: Mm.
2: See? Jazz is not a body. Jazz is a spirit. You can't kill jazz. See? So that picture tells people the bodies are dead, but the spirit is there, man.
1: Huh. When you're on stage playing and that spirit hits you, do you feel some of those guys, their presence with you, that you play with, your friend Charlie Parker and Miles Davis, and I mean, you play with all of them, but they play with you. They had the honor of playing with you. You feel that spirit when you're on stage?
2: Oh, yeah. Mm-hmm. Oh, sure. Oh, yeah. In fact, there was one great trumpet player, one of our great musicians that a lot of people don't know enough, Clifford Brown, trumpet player. He died tragically in an accident. After he died, I used to channel him. I said, Clifford, where do I go now, man? Come on, help me. And I used to ask him that, and he would do it. I'd feel better about what I was playing after I'd call him. And then after a while, Tavis, I stopped that because he's gone on to better things. He's gone on to a different realm now. Let him pursue his soul life. His soul has to go better places than back here where we are.
1: Mm-hmm.
2: See, so I stopped that. But I did that for a while. And I still think about all that. I still think about Coltrane and Monk, all those cats. Yeah, I mean, I dream about them cats at times. But as I said, it's the spirit, man. I'm a blessed cat to have played with these people, man.
1: Mm-hmm.
2: You know, Dizzy Gillespie and Bud Powell and Monk and Charlie Parker and Miles Davis. I mean, these are the real people that were sent here to create this music or keep the music going, see? Mm. And it's a great privilege. I'm just trying to make sure that I keep it as much as I can while I'm here. So you say, why am I practicing every day? That's why I'm practicing every day.
1: Mm.

0: All right, let's continue right now. My conversation with Sonny Rollins from 2011, where I ask him about his classic Bridge album. And then later in this forthcoming segment, Sonny joins me on Smiley and West back in 2012 to highlight his global tour and final concerts. I've always wanted to ask you, Sonny, in our various conversations, I never got around to this. Why play on a bridge?
1: See, I used to live down there on the Grand Street, the Lower East Side, and musicians in New York know that it's really a big hassle in their life trying to practice in these tenement apartments and buildings where you have a neighbor, you know, neighbors, and, you know, so it's hard. And I had a neighbor, I was in a small building there, and I was out on Delancey Street one day, and I looked up at the bridge, said, gee, those steps. I walked up there, man, I said, wow, what a expanse. I walked across, was nobody, maybe one person coming the other way. And then I realized this is where I could practice, and I wouldn't disturb anybody, and I could really have my own counsel. You see, and so it was like a gift to me. And I used to go up there in the day, I went up there at night, nobody'd bother me. You know, it's nobody bothering nobody back in 1959.
0: I know a couple of people who discovered you as a result of this. I know a couple of people personally. You picked up some younger fans who discovered you when they saw that episode of The Simpsons with Bleeding Gums Murphy, a character who Lisa Simpson discovers playing his sax on a bridge. That opened you up to some young people, Sonny Rollins, that Simpsons episode.
1: Yeah, that was great. That was great, and I appreciate that. I never got any paper for that, but that's okay.
0: that does not surprise me that you didn't get any paper for it. but it was clearly a ripoff of the Sonny Rollins story, no doubt about that, Sonny.
2: Now, low B flat.
1: Yeah, yeah, and it's cool, you know.
2: Okay, Lisa, altissimo register. Very nice. Very nice. I once ruptured myself doing that.
3: Thanks, Mr. Murphy.
2: My friends call me Bleeding Gums.
3: Ew, how'd you get a name like that?
2: Well, let me put it this way. You ever been to the dentist?
3: Yeah.
2: Not me.
0: So, Sonny, that bridge that we talked about earlier, the Williamsburg Bridge, was part of your first sabbatical. During your second sabbatical in the early 70s, you took up studying yoga and meditation. How did that impact you, your music, and more importantly, how did it impact the wisdom that you're sharing with us now, taking up yoga and meditation back then?
1: Well, let me bring it back to our friend John Coltrane.
0: Mm-hmm.
1: John used to come by our house. We used to talk about some of these spiritual things, Buddhism and all of these things. And then realizing that there's something bigger out here than what is evident. See, so I began getting into all these things, spiritual pursuits, I guess around 1957 or so. Eventually, I had an opportunity to study yoga. I went to India to try to see firsthand if there was some teachers over there that could teach me something that I wasn't getting over here. And that was my second sabbatical.

blowing my horn was meditation. I didn't have to sit in the lotus pose and be quiet and everything. No. Swami said, no, playing your horn, Sonny, that's meditation. So there was simple things which have to be brought to your attention in certain ways, you know.

0: let me shift right quick. What did you make? I'm just curious as to what you thought of the experience. What'd you make of the Kennedy Center Honors Program? Did you enjoy yourself that evening?
1: Well, actually, Travis, it was very hard because they had so many events.
0: Right.
1: You know, and then I had to do black tie or a couple of evenings. I had to do television shows. I had to do afternoon for just regular dress, business dress.
0: So they had you working. They had you working.
1: Yeah, I was working. I was working. So I was really tired.
0: Yeah.
1: You know, but, you know, it was nice. It was nice for jazz. People asked me, oh, well, Sonny. I said, no, look, I'm accepting this for the great people that inspired me that never got these awards before jazz people got these awards. So, okay, yeah, so I'm glad to get it. It's going to help me and continue my career. But this is about jazz. That's what it's for. And I'm accepting it for Fats Waller and Coleman Hawkins, Lester Young. You say even Thelonious Monk, he never got this. Coltrane got a lot of plaudits, but I don't think he got some of these national awards, you know.
2: Yeah.
0: Sonny, is it true that you, I didn't know this, is it true that you were very close to the Twin Towers on 9/11?
1: Oh, yeah, it's about six blocks. I live six blocks from the Twin Towers, right.
0: And thankfully, and obviously, you made it out with your horn.
1: I got out the next day after the first day after I was there getting ready to go out one morning, and we heard the pow, you know. I didn't know what it was, and later I realized, and I was there with the whole terrible situation, you know, with women running through the streets, crying, and there was everything, you know. People thought that this other tower was coming down on us. If it did, that would have been it, but it didn't. It came down on itself, so we were okay. But I learned a lot, Tavis. I learned a lot. One of the things I learned was that material things are just that. They're material. They have no real value.
2: Mm-hmm.
1: See, I was living down there since 1972, and I had a lot of my books. I had some musical instruments, all my stage clothes, records. I had everything down there. And after I had to evacuate it, I really was saying, wow, look, what happened to me? I lost all my stuff. Then one day some came and said, look, man, shut up, fool. You know, what? You okay, aren't you? You can get more of that stuff. And that was a big revelation to me. Simple as it seems, to realize that those are material things. They don't mean anything.
0: More wisdom speaking. What a delight to hear Sonny Rollins on tape all these years later. We'll continue our tribute to Sonny Rollins when we come forward on Tavis Smiley.
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0: some of the best of Miles Davis today, all 3 hours of our program, because we are pushing toward our third and final hour when we are going to love on Miles Davis on his centennial birthday celebration. Miles will be 100 years old today, and glad to see him getting some love around the globe on this, again, centennial birthday. We'll be joined by the great Stanley Clark, Marcus Miller, and Vince Wilburn Jr., Miles' nephew, and a player in his own right. So it's going to be a great third hour today when we, again, celebrate this centennial birth of Miles Davis. We continue now, speaking of greats, great writers, like Walter Mosley. His book is called, the new novel is called Galen, A Romance in Black. And I'm honored to have Walter back on this program as always. You missed the first half hour. It's a great conversation with Walter just about the world house that we live, find ourselves living in, and all the drama in Cuba. And I mentioned earlier that Walter and I traveled to Cuba together some years ago. So if you missed the first half of Walter's worldview, check out the podcast when it's posted later tonight. But you got to just in time to hear him talk about, again, his new novel called Galen, A Romance in Black. Walter, unless I missed something, your first foray into the romance genre?
1: Yeah, no, it's the first time I'm going into romance. And, yeah. And to a degree, I think a lot of people, like the modern kind of configuration of the genre is a little different than what my book is. But I think that the idea of romance starts at somewhere in the last half of the 19th century, where all of a sudden you said, well, we don't have to write about kings and queens and millionaires and pirates. We could talk about everyday people. Mm. So you have somebody like Charles Dickens writing about Madame Defarge. You have, you know, Mark Twain writing about Huckleberry Finn, you know, just like everyday people. And that's what I wanted to do. I wanted to write about black people in love, and, you know, and how that manifests itself in the world we're living in today. You know, you don't see it too much in our literature, and I think it's a good thing to do.
0: I'm glad you went there. It's a great thing to do. I'm glad you went there. I want to follow you right now, because that was top of mind for me, obviously, which is why we see so little black love.
1: Mm-hmm. While there's so much of it.
0: Yeah, exactly.
1: I mean, that's the thing. We're seeing a little of it, yeah. But there's a lot of it. You know, this is very interesting. You know, the book starts off about the parents of Galen. Mm-hmm. You know, one is a woman who's a doctor and a scientist, and then there's this other guy who's on the spectrum. But at the same time, you know, he's very smart, and he's very clear about the world that he sees. And you see people loving each other that you would never expect. You know, and also you see all the struggle, you know, all the struggle and mental illness and fighting that people do. But in the end, you know, how they try to work together, which is, you know, I think it's so important.
0: Yep. You mentioned this neurodivergence, one character being on the spectrum. As I've been reading the book and reading reviews of the book, you're getting a lot of love. Speaking of black love, you're getting a lot of love for having a character in that particular space, in that particular frame. So kudos to you for that. Tell me how that came to be. Why that particular character?
1: Well, you know, Tavis, when it comes to me in writing, I write, you know, I write every day, 7 days a week. Like I'm always writing. And I decided I was going to write this book about this young man. And I realized when I started writing, well, I have to write about his parents, because if you don't understand, you know, where somebody is coming from, it's hard for you to understand them. Mm-hmm. And when I started writing about his father, Robert, it didn't start off like that. Just a guy, this is his father. Mm-hmm. But I realized the way I was writing about him, the way he was seeing the world, the way he was responding, I realized, wow, this guy is different. You know, I didn't, you know, it's almost as if he really existed somewhere, you know, but, you know, and slowly I said, wow, yeah, he's neurodivergent. He's thinking and seeing the world differently, and people don't understand him. So they think there's something wrong with him, but really he might be showing them that there's something wrong with them.
0: Mm-hmm. How would you describe, and I'm always careful about doing this, I say this every time you come on, I'm always careful about describing or attempting to describe novels so as not to give too much away, but how would you, in a nutshell, describe what Galen, A Romance in Black is as a story?
1: I think that Galen himself is the young black man of the 21st century. Mm-hmm. He has you know, these parents who are, you know, they're really good parents, but there's, you know, there's a lot of struggle and problems that they have, you know, not economic necessarily, mm-hmm. but and that he, I'm trying to show, well, this is the kind of guy that you're going to find in the world, but not in media or pop culture or in a lot of the literature. And I just wanted to be able to show, you know, what a wonderful and kind of clear eyed young man, how his life would develop. And in doing so, I'm really hoping that people see themselves, their relationships to their mothers and their fathers, their relationship to, you know, other people and friends that they have, you know, like, you know, you get a lot of, you know, we have a lot of prison culture in our existence. A lot of people say, well, don't snitch. You know, you can't snitch. And snitching is an interesting, it's a kind of a vulgar term in a way, you know. But I don't think that Galen would ever think that. But the thing he really won't do is he won't betray a friend. And I think that's very close to the idea of not snitching. You know, I'm not going to betray my friend because it's going to help me out. That's not happening. And that's one of the most important parts of our culture.
0: Yeah,
1: and I'm really pleased with it.
0: Yeah, you know this better than most because you have done it so well for so long in so many books. And other pieces of your artistry over the years. And that is this notion that I find myself saying to people all the time, particularly my colleagues at this talk radio station who I have helped to train many of them, that we do our best work, Walter. This is the Tavis frame, at least, my notion, that we do our best work no matter what lane we're running in. We do our best work when others can situate their humanity in our work and our witness. I believe that we never come into the fullness of our own humanity unless we can respect and revel in the humanity of others. So that whatever lane you're running in, whatever your avocation, your gift, your calling, people have got to be able to situate their humanity in what you're offering up. You know that better than most. You do it all the time in your books. And so you mentioned a moment ago that you hope people can situate, you know, themselves in this particular story. And I think they will absolutely be able to do that. This novel, Galen, A Romance in Black. What I've been thinking about, though, is how folk who don't look like us, folk who don't have melanin in their skin, situate themselves, their humanity, in a story about black love. I don't think it's impossible, obviously, but I wonder if you thought about that or what you make of that particular question, if it makes sense to you at all.
1: Well, you know, it's so much fun in doing it, you know, because, you know, you live a life in America. I mean, all kinds of people in America have all kinds of problems, come from all kinds of backgrounds and ways and oppression. Certainly Native Americans, a lot of, you know, Hispanic who are very much, you know, kind of mingled blood-wise with Native Americas. You know, all of these people, they live everyday lives. They talk everyday lives. I have all kinds of friends, you know, in Los Angeles and New York, mm-hmm. who come from all kinds of different backgrounds. But the stories, if you tell the story clearly, mm-hmm. without in any way betraying the culture, what you have is people saying, wow, that's the way I think. I'm like that. That's, mm-hmm. that's what my life is like. You know, when I'm writing, you know, it's there's never any fundamental thing that develops in me because of racism. It's always because of who I am in the world and how I'm dealing with people. Now, I'm not trying to say there aren't racists in the world. There are, you know, but you just deal with them. And if you're confident enough in who you are and what you're doing, then answers to any problems that arise, you know, they come right out.
0: I just wrote that down. Walter Mosley is always dropping bars. Here's a good one. Tell the story clearly without betraying the culture. That can be an assignment, a motif for all of us. Whatever you're doing, tell the story clearly without betraying the culture. He does it so well, and I wrote that down. It just jumped out at me when he said Walter just talks that way, but he's again, brilliant. He speaks like prose, even when he's not attempting to, I suppose. But I love that. Tell the story clearly without betraying the culture. If you can do that, You've done something nicely. Walter Mosley, if you are a fan of his, and many of you are, obviously, has a particular love, an unapologetic love, for Los Angeles. I love the fact that he loves L.A. since I live and work in L.A. I was thinking about that a moment ago because the New York Knicks swept the Cleveland Cavaliers, and one Spike Lee could not be happier. And so we know on the screen, Spike always shows mad love for New York. And on the page, Walter Mosley always has mad love for L.A. It just so happens that Galen, this young black man, is living in, guess where, L.A. We'll talk about that part of the story when we come forward on Tavis Smiley.
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0: Here now, my very last public conversation with Sonny Rollins, just last year, in fact, on September 2nd, days before his 95th birthday. It is my great honor to have on this program Sonny Rollins as we celebrate what will be his 95th NATO Day later this week, specifically September the 7th. As I've mentioned already, I am always humbled and honored to be in conversation with Sonny Rollins. I've had the honor of doing this a number of times over the course of my career on television and radio. Here we are one more game in a public conversation with the saxophone colossus, Sonny Rollins. So, Sonny, let me, first of all, happy early birthday. You got any special plans for your 95th birthday this week?
10: My special plans really is just to keep trying to learn.
0: Yeah,
10: and get it right, what all this thing is about. And by the way, I want to thank Mr. Tavis Smiley for giving me great opportunity. I wish you were there in the East, man.
0: Yeah, I know.
10: But I know you're not, so I have to enjoy you. I got to wait till my 95th birthday to hear your voice and enjoy you. And I want to thank you for all the things you've learned to me and a lot of my friends and brothers. So, yeah, man, keep it going, man.
0: No.
10: And thank you.
0: No, you got to thank me. I thank you for the chance to talk to you one more time. But I appreciate those kind words. I want to make the most of the few minutes that we have left here. Let me do this. It has now been over a decade since you actually stopped playing. How have you navigated these 10 years plus not being able to play your instrument every day?
10: Well, it's difficult, but I have recently gotten an inspiration to try to play again. And I've actually tried to pick up my horn. But you know what? My horn was so heavy, I could hardly lift it up. So I got away from it, but I had to. But I'm thinking the right thing. And I'm listening to all the good people that inspired me and that inspire me today. And I hope to make some kind of a musical return at some time in the future.
0: I love that. Just the thought of you making a musical return excites me and sort of turns me on. Do you spend a lot of time listening to music these days?
10: I don't listen to a lot of music, but I also don't watch TV. I haven't watched TV maybe 20 years or more.
0: Yeah.
10: But what I do is I read. I have a lot of reading to do, a lot of things to learn, and I'm very fortunate to have some very good people around me. That watch out for me. Every 12 hours I have a new shift of very nice ladies that come by and take care of me. So I'm actually doing very well, but I want to do better, man.
0: 95 years old and still talking about reading and learning and doing better. Love that guy. Our remaining moments of our tribute to Sonny Rollins when we come forward.

0: who's sitting across from Tavis this week? Leaders, legends, game changers. The people shaping the country and the culture. They come to Tavis Smiley because this is where the real conversations happen. No spin, no fluff. Just straight talk and straight answers. Tavis Smiley. Because the Kingian question, where do we go from here, starts right here.
1: Joe's Landscaping. This is Joe.
2: I'd like an estimate to install a sprinkler system in the forest.
1: Okay, your property's on forest land?
2: Oh, no. It is the forest.
1: I don't follow.
2: Well, I'm calling around for estimates to install sprinklers throughout our forests.
1: What?
2: Let me explain. We're a grassroots group looking for funding to combat people's recklessness with fire in the forest. We can't get funding if we don't have an estimate, so, you know.
1: Are you serious?
2: Yeah. We're calling it the National Sprinkler System. Isn't that great?
1: You want to know how much a sprinkler system would run you for the forest?
2: Uh-huh.
1: That doesn't even make sense, sir.
2: Oh, no. Oh, you know what? You're right. Maybe we should just map out Olympic National Forest first.
1: Is this a joke?
2: No. Imagine being able to flip a switch and put a fire out.
1: Flip a switch. You know how much land you're talking about?
2: I know. It seems big, Joe.
1: It seems big.
2: Well, they built that pipeline thing. That's pretty big.
1: No. I'm sorry. I can't help.
2: Wait, Joe.
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5: 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And that's exactly what you get on Bound and Woven with Rufus Williams. 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From Colin Woodard on Nations Apart, to Glory J. Brown Marshall breaking down the history of protests in America, to Gary Tyler sharing a story of resilience and redemption in Stitching Freedom. 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These are conversations that matter. 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
6: 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Now hear his spirited conversation on the Talk of Chicago. 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

0: It's the last time I saw Paris from the saxophone colossus, Sonny Rollins, who I've been honored to have been in conversation with for the better part of this half hour. Always thrilled to just be in dialogue with him, particularly today as we push toward his 95th birthday. Later this week, it's just a joy unspeakable to be in conversation one more again with my friend and brother, Sonny Rollins. But I was reading a quote from you last night, Sonny, in an interview you did years ago where you said, I am part of the universal spirit. I am part of the universal spirit. At 95, what does that mean?
1: Well, it means that I'm proud to be black. Well, I'm proud. I'm proud of it. What have we done in this messed up world that we're living in? We're talking about that all the time. Messed up. What? Not because of black people. We have said what should be done. And it's so wonderful to listen to your show, your wisdom, and also the wonderful advertisements that you have. Man, I wish you'd bring this show out here to the East.
0: No, I'm just, I am thrilled at how much you enjoy listening, and I am confident that if you could hear it more often, you might be empowered by it. Sonny Rollins, I am out of time. I could talk to you for hours, but I am always, always, always grateful for yet another opportunity to have yet another public conversation with you. I've got a whole a studio full of tapes of our conversations down through the years, and I will add this to that list. Thank you for always honoring me when I call and ask you to come on this program. Thank you for letting us celebrate you and your 95th birthday later this week on this program. Sonny Rollins, I love you, and there ain't nothing you can do about it. I just love you.
1: Thank you, my brother.
0: Oh, man. Sonny Rollins always wanted to hear more of me, and me never getting enough of talking to Sonny Rollins. There are musicians, and there are forces of nature, and Sonny Rollins was undeniably the latter. Born and raised in the Sugar Hill section of Harlem, he began making his mark on the New York jazz scene in the late 1940s, recording alongside legends like Charlie Parker, Miles Davis, and Thelonious Monk, before he was even a household name himself. His musical eloquence and inventiveness kept him on the creative forefront of jazz for six decades, and his tenor saxophone spoke a language that went straight to the soul. He didn't just play music, he breathed life into it, bending and shaping every note with a fearless creativity that left audiences breathless and fellow musicians in awe. What made Sonny truly special, to my mind, was his restless, uncompromising pursuit of perfection. In 1959, he took that two-year sabbatical we talked about earlier from recording and performing, practicing up to 16 hours a day on that Williamsburg Bridge. And in 1968, he left again to study in India. Because for Sonny, music was a spiritual calling, not just a career. He was a bridge from bebop to the avant-garde, a lasting link to the golden age of jazz, and a living reminder what it looks like when an artist gives everything they have to their gift. We lost him on Sunday, May 25th, at his home in Woodstock, New York, at the age of 95, leaving behind a legacy as towering and as timeless as the man himself. We were blessed to share the planet with Sonny Rollins.

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1: BIN News this hour. I'm Doug Davis. Coming up, President Trump took questions from reporters today during a White House cabinet meeting and said the U.S. is not yet satisfied with Iran's proposed peace terms. Plus, it was a dramatic night in Texas politics Tuesday evening following mid-decade redistricting. And some major movement is being made inside the conservative think tank, the Heritage Foundation, as its board calls for a shift towards Heritage 2.0. All right, stand by. We'll get to the playbook in a minute. But first, here's BIN News now.
2: Black Congressman Christian Menefee has won the Democratic primary runoff in Texas' 18th district, defeating longtime Congressman Al Green, who is also black.
3: Congressman Green's legacy will outlive any election, and I'm committed to making sure that his legacy remains strong.
2: Menefee blamed redistricting for the matchup. He'll face Republican Ronald Dwayne Whitfield in November. Alabama officials are asking the Supreme Court to let them use a Republican-leaning congressional map for the midterms. A federal court blocked the map, ruling the state intentionally discriminated against black voters. Alabama wants a decision by Monday. And the police union in Louisville, Kentucky has sent Mayor Craig Greenberg a cease and desist letter trying to stop the city's Office of Inspector General from investigating officers. The office, along with a civilian review board, was created after Breonna Taylor, a black woman, was killed during a police raid in 2020. The union claims the inspector general is violating state law and overstepping his authority, but Inspector General Ed Harness disputes the allegations. I'm Amber Payton with BIN News Now. Back to you, Doug.
1: All right. Thanks and happy Wednesday. Today, President Trump took questions from reporters during a White House cabinet meeting and stated that Iran, quote, very much wants his agreement to end the war, despite conflicting reports from Iranian state media. Iranian officials report that a draft MOU or Memorandum of Understanding would require, as CNN reports, the U.S. to withdraw military forces from Iran's vicinity, lift the naval blockade, and reopen the Strait of Hormuz. The White House dismissed that report, and then Trump went on a rant against President Obama and his plan that was abandoned when he took office the first time around.
4: I didn't do this to get a crummy agreement. The worst agreement ever signed was by Barack Hussein Obama. What a horrible agreement that was. It was a setback for this country, for the whole world. The Middle East would have blown itself up.
1: President Obama negotiated the 2015 Iran nuclear deal, which placed strict limits on Iran's nuclear program in exchange for sanctions relief.
4: It was a path for Iran to have a nuclear weapon very quickly. Years ago, they would have had a nuclear weapon. But we have things understood now with Iran.
1: Now, Trump says Iran won't get any sanctions relief for simply giving up its highly enriched uranium. He's pushing for more Middle Eastern nations to join the Abraham Accords as part of the final agreement. Meanwhile, there were some pretty big shakeups in black Texas politics last night. Former Congressman Colin Allred won his Democratic primary runoff in the state's 33rd district, while longtime black Houston Congressman Al Green was defeated in the newly drawn 18th district. Allred, backed by Jasmine Crockett, is expected to return to Congress in November. Here's part of his victory speech.
5: What we really have to do is get to the work that these folks need us to do, because there are people out there who are struggling. I feel like we're heading for a good election in November. But here in the Democratic Party, we also have to make sure we make very clear who we stand for.
1: Down in Houston, redistricting caused Representative Al Green to run against African-American candidate Christian Menefee, who took nearly 70% of the vote. Menefee moves on to face Republican Ronald Whitfield in November. And finally, the Heritage Foundation, the force behind Project 2025, Trump's playbook to make America, quote, great again, has added four new members to its board of trustees as part of what it calls a shift towards Heritage 2.0. The move comes after months of internal fighting over the foundation's ideological direction. Most, if not all, of the new board members are widely known as white nationalists. Heritage says the recalibration will focus on four major policy pillars. One, the American family. Two, free enterprise. Three, national security. And four, American heritage and citizenship. Critics argue this signals an even deeper embrace of hard right racist ideologies. Stay connected and subscribe and follow BIN News this hour wherever you get your podcasts. And I'm Doug Davis for the Black Information Network.
6: 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It's Tavis Smiley on Chicago's Essential Storyteller, WVON.

0: It's the elements earth, wind, and fire I am honored to have in studio for the rest of this hour. The legendary percussionist and songwriter and singer, Ralph Johnson, of the iconic elements earth, wind, and fire, to talk about his new book. It's called Rhythm and Fire, A Life in Harmony with Earth, Wind, and Fire. We'll get right to Ralph Johnson for the hour in a moment. First, as you know, every day this week, we've been tapping in with our White House correspondent, Dr. Nicolai Corte, who is in Cuba, embedded for the week in an emergency fact-finding delegation for this station, for this program, delivering exclusive on-the-ground reporting from Havana at a moment of profound historical reckoning and citizen diplomacy not seen in a generation, particularly the impact that Trump's policies are having on Afro-Cubans. And so we tap in right now, live from Cuba, with Dr. Corte.
1: Hey, Tavis, Dr. Nicordelai here on the ground in Cuba, along with the Mutual Solidarity and Engagement Fact-Finding Delegation to Cuba. I'm standing here with Dr. Johnny J. Mack. He is scholar practitioner with the National Action Network. In fact, their international affairs chair. We just came out of a pretty remarkable meeting with the Deputy Foreign Minister of Cuba. Dr. Mack, what was your immediate reaction?
2: It was an incredible discussion with the foreign minister, Nikku. I was just impressed with his frankness and openness about the challenges confronting the Cuban people. And to get this information firsthand, it's really helpful to the work that we're doing here in Cuba.
1: Yeah, it was pretty remarkable the command that the deputy foreign minister had of U.S. politics and U.S. issues at one point in time, you know, sort of comparing the way we talk about political prisoners in Cuba to the way that we punish black and brown Americans in the legal system in the United States.
2: Not only of U.S. policy, but his feel and touch of the African-American community responding to concerns and questions that were asked. I was impressed with the depth of his understanding and the solidarity between peoples of color, particularly African-Americans in the U.S., and people of color, of course, Afro-Cubans here in Cuba.
1: Pretty remarkable statements. He really painted a picture of the impact that is being had by this energy crisis induced by a very aggressive U.S. Policy. What was your reaction to the fact that so many allies of Cuba have been put at bay because of this U.S. policy?
2: Well, it is striking the power that the U.S. has globally, its reach.
1: Go ahead.
2: It's really striking the reach that the U.S. has and its power in that reach, not only in this region but globally, to literally dictate how nation states interact with each other in enforcing its own will was quite incredible, as the deputy minister explained it.
1: Was there anything the deputy minister shared that surprised even you? I mean, you know, you follow international politics quite closely. You've been tracking, developments here in Cuba, as we all have. Was there anything that was shocking to you?
2: I can't say shocking. However, his comments helped me to understand better the importance of the solidarity that is essential globally for people struggling to realize their human rights and to build the kind of world that

0: quite frankly, Dr. Martin Luther King spoke of in his idea of the World House. And so while the foreign minister didn't mention that specifically, I came away with the sense that he too shares this idea of a World House where we must all live and work together, or we're going to all perish as fools.
1: Yeah. You know, one of the questions that I had a chance to ask the Deputy Foreign Minister was about political prisoners. There are a number of people who are listening to this, watching this, that will say, but you didn't ask him about political prisoners. Well, I did ask him. Was there any part of his answer that surprised you?
0: Well, I greatly appreciated, first of all, Doc, that you asked the question. And I was very impressed with the foreign minister's response. You break the law in Cuba, then you're subject to the law in Cuba, as in the United States. Whether we agree or disagree with their position, the idea that states have a right to their sovereignty, and the United States exercises that right both internally and externally, through policing and, of course, through war. And that same thing applies to Cuba and any other nation state around the globe. We can't have two standards, two sets of standards where one applies to privileged nations, if you will, and the other applies to those subject to those privileged nations. And so that's what I came away with in terms of his response.
1: Yeah. And lastly, you know, I thought he painted a really compelling picture of the impact that the fuel embargo is having on the people of Cuba. He talked at length about the impact, you know, on pregnant mothers,
0: yes,
1: the impact on children, the impact on some of the hospitals here in Cuba. And, you know, I know when we drove in, we saw vacant gas stations, vacant supermarkets. And so, you know, make no mistake about it, the impact is being felt. The stranglehold on their economy is being felt. Do you sense that there's any end game on their end?
0: I don't know about you, but I didn't hear that end game. In fact, what I heard from the foreign minister is that this is probably the worst time of any time for Cuba, with the stranglehold that this embargo in its various forms, economic, maritime, technological, the embargo is having a profound impact on the lives of ordinary citizens here in Cuba. And that therein lies the challenge for us and all others who care about human rights.
1: Yeah. Indeed we do. We're going to continue to follow the facts here on the ground as we continue to travel here in Cuba with the Mutual Solidarity and Engagement Fact-Finding Delegation. Tavis, back to you.
2: Thank you, Dr. Corte. We'll be checking in with him again tomorrow in Cuba. This is obviously a developing story, but these Afro-Cubans are taking on the chin, as it were. Donald Trump and Marco Rubio have put their knee, as it were, on the necks of these Cubans. I said on this program yesterday, we need to learn how to pick on somebody our own size, always picking on these small nations around the world. That laugh you hear in the background is the voice of Ralph Johnson. I'm delighted he's in studio. We're going to talk about his new book, Rhythm and Fire, A Life in Harmony with Earth, Wind, and Fire. Ralph Johnson for the rest of the hour when we come forward on Tavis Smiley.

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0: He's Ralph Johnson, the legendary percussionist, singer, songwriter. One of the front men for the elements Earth, Wind, and Fire, out with a new book called Rhythm and Fire, A Life in Harmony with Earth, Wind, and Fire. I am honored to have in studio His Eminence, Ralph Johnson.
1: Travis, how are you, man?
0: Man, if I complained, I'd be an ingrate. I am doing well, and all the better for seeing your handsome visage.
1: You're very kind. You're very kind. The check's in the mail. You should have it by next Friday. You know?
0: By next Friday?
1: By next Friday, you should have it.
0: Okay,
1: you know?
0: Okay.
1: Man, I didn't know you were down here on Crenshaw Boulevard. I didn't know this.
0: Let that ride, Miles. Let that ride. No, I've been here for, what, 27, almost 30 years?
1: With and, all of this is my old stomping ground.
0: Yeah, I know. I know you know the neighborhood well.
1: Oh, quite well.
0: Let me jump right in. I want to make the most of this, you know, hour that we have here, less than an hour now. This track, you write about this in detail in the text. So tell me about this song. We know this song. We love this song. We hear this song. We play this song. But you taught me some stuff about this song that, of course, I did not know. Tell me about Shining Star.
1: Well, from a musical standpoint, you've got Al McKay on guitar playing what we call a raised nine. That's where you get that tension. You get the tension in the chordal palette. It goes dun-dun-dun-dun-dun. Well, it's a raised nine, and Al's famous for playing that chord. Mm-hmm. Then you have Maurice on drums, and it was a very simple doom, bop, da doom, bop, da doom. And, you know, the lyrics, of course, are uplifting, you know, and telling you, really telling you to be the best you can be, you know, and that's what that really, that's what the song's about. Yeah. And we do it every night. We open with this song every night.
0: Uh-huh. I know. I've only seen it 35 times.
1: Oh, my God. But, we you know, we love it to death. It's one of our favorites. And we can't do a show without doing it. So
0: why? Two other questions in this regard. One, why this track as the opening for an Elements concert?
1: Well, because it's one of our better-known tracks. Mm-hmm. And there's other stuff we could do, like Let's Groove or Boogie Wonderland or something like that. But Shining Star was that first big single.
0: Yeah.
1: And so... you might as well open with it and give it to him from the front.
0: Yeah.
1: Because there's plenty more stuff to follow.
0: Yeah.
1: Trust me.
0: No question about that. The catalog is deep. The catalog is deep. Tell me about songwriting. We know you as a front man. We know you as a percussionist. I don't know that people have given you the respect you deserve for your songwriting, which is one of the reasons I want to start with Shining Star. Talk to me about songwriting, Ron.
1: Well, you know, that's the language of what we do. Mm-hmm. You know, that's how we get the message across. Either instrumentally or vocally or a combination of the two. But, man, that is the lifeblood of the system. And it was a long time before I finally let that lock into me mentally because, and I always say that I should have gotten involved with songwriting earlier with Earth, Wind, and Fire. But as it turns out, my success as a songwriter came from a whole nother area, which had nothing to do with Earth, Wind, and Fire. It came from Jay-Z. And, you know, I got a phone call one summer from an attorney in New York. He says, this is Ralph Johnson. I said, yeah. He says, well, you've been sampled. I said, oh, wow. And, you know, as a songwriter, if you can get sampled, it's a really cool thing.
0: There you go.
1: You know. So
0: as long as you're getting paid for being sampled.
1: Yeah, right. As long as you're getting paid.
0: But go ahead. Yeah.
1: So I said, well, who sampled me? He said, Jay-Z. And I literally took the phone. I said, the Jay-Z? He said, yeah. So I gave him my manager's number, Rhonda, and we hooked the deal up. And so since Jay-Z covered the tune, which was a tune on a little obscure label out of L.A. called Koala Records, produced on an artist by the name of Bobby Glenn, who had a brother that wrote, his name was Gary Glenn, okay, also did some stuff for us. But found this disc, it was Just Blaze, who produced this tune on Jay-Z. The tune on the original album was called Sounds Like a Love Song. But when Jay-Z put it out on his Blueprint CD, it was called Song Cry. And so after Jay-Z sampled it, Keisha Cole sampled it, Drake sampled it, and then the biggest one of all was Queen Naija with Big Sean. And I was like, whoa, I got an ASCAP award for that. So songwriting is the lifeblood.
0: Yeah.
1: Songwriting and publishing. And you definitely want to get involved in that early on.
0: Yeah. Why did it take you so long? I can see once Jay-Z sampled in that list that you just laid out followed. I can see how it got your attention. But in retrospect, you're around a bunch of songwriters every day. Why so long for that bug, if I can put it that way, to bite you?
1: Well, it wasn't that I wasn't writing, yeah. it wasn't that I had written anything that appealed to Maurice.
0: Got it.
1: Thus far,
0: right?
1: You know, and it wasn't until we did a song called "Welcome," mm-hmm. and that was on the Heritage CD, I believe.
0: Right.
1: And I finally went to Maurice and I said, "Man, you know what? Let's work on some lyrics together." And he said, "Okay, let's do that." And he played this track for me, and it just came together.
0: Yeah.
1: You know, but man, that's where you want to be. That's the lifeblood of the system,
0: yeah, yeah.
1: writing and publishing.
0: I love the way you phrased that a moment ago, that you'd been writing stuff, but nothing that has had as yet appealed to Maurice. So it leads me to ask, what did appeal to Maurice, broadly speaking? What appealed to Maurice?
1: Well, first off, when Maurice was selecting songs, mm-hmm. he never wanted to hear chord changes that were, as we say, predictable.
0: Mm-hmm.
1: If he could figure out, if he's listening to a song and he knew where that next chord change was going, he wasn't interested.
0: Mm-hmm.
1: He wanted to hear the chord changes paint a picture.
0: Mm-hmm.
1: The chord changes had to paint a picture.
0: Mm-hmm.
1: And then lyrically, we had to back that up. We had to use, you know, imagery. We had to paint pictures with the chord, with the lyrics.
0: Yeah.
1: And so you had to have a very special song and had to give off a very special vibe for Maurice to get to it, you know. And so a lot of times I may present him something, but he may not dig, and I would get discouraged, and I'd pull back,
0: mm-hmm.
1: you know. And finally I just said, "Hey, man, let's do something else." And you just got to keep, you know what? You got to keep knocking on the door.
0: Yeah.
1: So somebody answers,
0: yeah.
1: you know.
0: Again, I'm working my way. I'm not working. I'm already in the book. I'm just working my way through the book. Maurice, since we're talking about him, how would you define, and the reader will get this in the book, but how would you describe and define Maurice White as a band leader?
1: Driven,
0: yeah.
1: for one word.
0: Mm-hmm.
1: Visionary, for another word.
0: Mm-hmm.
1: Committed to his idea of what he wanted out of this band called Earth, Wind, and Fire.
0: Mm-hmm.
1: And everybody was handpicked. And I was playing right down the street here at Maverick's Flat,
0: mm-hmm.
1: okay?
0: Oh, yeah.
1: With a band called The Master's Children.
0: Mm-hmm.
1: And I played down there a couple of years. And when Maurice and Verdine blew into town, they came down to that club because everybody that was coming in would always wind up down at Maverick's.
0: Everybody did, yeah.
1: Everybody.
0: Yeah.
1: And so they saw me play. And the next thing I knew, I was getting a phone call from Michael Beal, who was at that time the guitar player with the group.
0: Mm-hmm.
1: Because Earth, Wind, and Fire cut two albums on Warner Brothers before Clive Davis pulled us over to Columbia.
0: Mm-hmm.
1: You know, which was, I describe as the perfect storm
0: yeah.
1: over there. It really was.
0: Yeah.
1: So they found me, asked me if I wanted to audition. I said yes. And, you know, the adventure began.
0: Yeah.
1: You know.
0: I'm fascinated, as you can imagine. You know how my mind works. It's what I do every day. The Master's Children. The Master's.
1: Yes.
0: Who named that band?
1: And the owner of the club, his name was John Daniels.
0: Okay.
1: And I think I thank him in the book.
0: Yep.
1: You know. But John was the owner of the club, and he named all the groups.
0: Yeah.
1: And he had this knack, man. He could take kids, you know, young adults from the neighborhood and put a group together, and it would really turn out to be something very special.
0: Yeah.
1: You know, and so we were a copy between like Sly and the Family Stone and the Fifth Dimension.
0: Yeah, yeah.
1: You know, but it was a fun thing, and I got a chance to travel overseas.
0: Yeah.
1: The first time I ever went to Japan was in 1969, straight out of high school.
0: Wow.
1: And that was 10 years before I went with Earth, Wind, and Fire, which would have been 79.
0: Mm-hmm. I love that. I love that. The Master's Children.
1: The Master's Children.
0: You mentioned, you can't tease me this way without pleasing me. You mentioned, and again, a lot of this in the text, but you're moving with Clive Davis over to Columbia. The perfect storm. Why do you call it that?
1: Okay. It was the perfect storm because Earth, Wind, and Fire mm-hmm. was the right band at the right time with the right record company who had the right president.
0: Mm-hmm.
1: It was all of that, man. You couldn't have scripted this. This all came together at one time. And Clive was so very hands-on with us. He loved us. And so he was guarding what we did. He was making sure the marketing and the advertising was in place. And it was an incredible journey.
0: Yeah.
1: And still today he loves us to death. And we love him, man.
0: Yeah, yeah. When you look back on all these years, 50 plus years now, of marketing and promotion and, of course, the hits, that's pretty obvious. But tell me what you think in retrospect about the way that the Elements have been so successfully marketed over the years. And how would you define what's at the epicenter of the way you market the Elements?
1: I think what's at the epicenter is the fact that it has a universal appeal.
0: Okay.
1: People from all demographics. Mm-hmm. All, it doesn't matter, all rate, whatever, where you're, I don't care if you're from Mars.
0: Yeah, yeah.
1: You can feel the music, yeah. You know. And that's, man, that really was what Maurice's mission was about,
0: yeah.
1: To have a band that could deliver a message, an uplifting message. One, he wanted to, as Maurice would say, deliver a service to humanity.
0: Oh, yeah.
1: You know,
0: yeah.
1: Through the music.
0: Yeah.
1: You know, so that's how we did it, man. It was just the right group at the right time.
0: Yeah.
1: It had the right music.
0: I assume you can see this from the stage every night. Maybe you can't, given the lights. But one of the things that I enjoy about going to an Elements concert, which I've done, again, more times I can count, is the point you just made a moment ago, Ralph, that it is the most eclectic audience,
1: yes,
0: of any band I've ever seen. You look around at an Earth, Wind & Fire concert, and everybody and anybody, every race, culture, I mean, everybody loves Earth, Wind & Fire.
1: It is a very, very, very broad demographic.
0: Yeah.
1: I mean, broad to the nth degree.
0: Yeah.
1: Because we have people that grew up with us now bringing their grandkids.
0: Oh, yeah.
1: And that's a great feeling.
0: Yeah.
1: Because apparently we struck a chord with somebody if you want to bring your grandkids. It's a family show anyway.
0: Apparently.
1: There won't be any twerking and, you know, don't worry about that part.
0: Yeah, yeah, yeah.
1: You know, but no, it's a family show. Man. It's just great music with great production, great graphics. You got musicians on stage that are really playing their instruments,
0: yeah,
1: and can play in any genre. It doesn't even matter.
0: I love Ralph saying, apparently, this junk of chord. Yeah, apparently so. Yeah. If this don't work out for you, maybe something else.
1: You know, I could always be a DJ.
0: We're talking about that.
1: I could be a DJ here in L.A.
0: I know you have a show. We're going to talk about that. The book is called Rhythm and Fire, A Life in Harmony with Earth, Wind & Fire. We are blessed to have Ralph Johnson in studio right now. You're listening, and I'm glad about it, to Tavis Smiley.

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1: Hey, Chicago, it's Sir Henry Cheatham, your Magnolia Blues Man. 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And we'll close out the weekend on Sunday with the legendary Taj Mahal and their Phantom Blues Band, a special tribute to women in blues featuring Lynn Jordan and the Shivers, Melody Angel, and Dietro Farr. 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
0: Freedom is an endless meeting, so let's get back to it with Tavis Smiley.

0: I was just saying to Rob Johnson of Earth, Wind & Fire that Prince was always famous in concert for pausing, leaning to the microphone and saying to the audience, what should I play next? And they'd all start yelling song titles at him. He'd let them go for a minute, and he'd lean in and say, so many hits, so little time. And the same is true of the Elements. So many hits, so little time, which leads me to ask right quick, how do you all structure a show these days, right?
1: Well, you know what? You start with the hits.
0: Yeah.
1: You got to go with what the people want to hear.
0: But you got so many of them. That's
1: well,
0: my point.
1: So,
0: you can't do all the hits in one show, Ralph.
1: You raise a good point.
0: Yeah.
1: But we have 90 minutes to figure out a way to get it done.
0: Yeah.
1: So Philip sets out. He looks at, you know, he thinks about it. And he puts the song list together. And you look up 90 minutes later. We're at September and the show's over. If you hear September, you were late.
0: Yeah, exactly.
1: You know.
0: Tell me, I love these bookends. In case you've just tuned in, our guest, of course, is Ralph Johnson of Earth, Wind & Fire fame, percussionist, songwriter, singer. His book is out now. It's called Rhythm & Fire, A Life in Harmony with Earth, Wind & Fire, with a foreword by Questlove. Honored to have Ralph Johnson, my dear brother and friend, in studio. We talked earlier, in case you just tuned in, about, speaking of being late, about Shining Star to open the show. And September to close the show.
1: Yes.
0: Tell me about those bookends.
1: Well, okay, two probably of the most popular songs in the Earth, Wind catalog.
0: Mm-hmm.
1: So why not open with the hit Shining Star? And why not close it out with probably the most popular song, September?
0: Mm-hmm.
1: You know, and I think, what was it, Spotify gave us an award for being one of the most downloaded songs in history, or whatever the award was, it was something about downloads. But
0: hey, Miles, just because I want you, give me September right quick. Go ahead, John.
1: Okay.
0: Go ahead.
1: But no, man, open it up with a bang and close it with a bang, and then the encore tune.
0: Yeah.
1: In the Stone.
0: Mm-hmm.
1: You know.
0: Yeah.
1: So if you're hearing the Stone, you're really late.
0: You're really late, yeah. I just want to hear September because it's my favorite Element song, and my birthday is in
1: September what?
0: 13th.
1: Wow. That was Sheldon Reynolds' birthday.
0: Come on, Miles.

0: here's the thing, Ralph. You know you got hits. You know you got hits.
1: Yes.
0: You can open with Shining Star.
1: Yes.
0: And close with September.
1: Yes.
0: And still do 80 minutes in between. That's a body of work, man.
1: Well.
0: That's a body of work.
1: That's when you start going and you get Let's Groove.
0: Yeah.
1: You get That's the Way of the World. I Can't Let Go, which we just added into the show.
0: Mm-hmm.
1: Hey, man, you just start Rock That, which is a very excellent instrumental.
0: Oh, yeah.
1: You know, Can't Hide Love.
0: Mm. Dance Boogie Wonderland.
1: Yeah. Yes.
0: Boogie Wonderland. I'm telling you, somebody hits.
1: By the time we get through, you've had 90 minutes of a great show.
0: Yeah.
1: And that also including the graphics we do.
0: Yeah. Nonstop. I love that. Who knew that you had, I didn't know this until I read the book, that you had such a love for jazz, had such jazz chops at an early age.
1: Yeah.
0: Tell me about that.
1: We
0: just did an hour tribute to Sonny Rollins today.
1: Oh, Sonny Rollins. Sonny Rollins, saxophone colossus.
0: You got it. That's it.
1: Don't make me go there.
0: I love it.
1: But I got turned on to jazz at the age of 14.
0: Wow.
1: My older brother, who has a birthday same day as mine, July 4th, he's 8 years older.
0: Yeah.
1: USC grad.
0: Yeah.
1: Former LAPD lieutenant.
0: Mm.
1: And so we have a birthday the same day, but he came home from the Air Force in 65.
0: Mm-hmm.
1: And he came home with all this vinyl and I started listening. I was like, man, what? And discovered that Los Angeles had a 24-hour jazz station, KBCA 105.1.
0: Mm-hmm.
1: And I started listening and fell in love with it, man, and just started buying vinyl.
0: Yeah.
1: You know, and so today I have a radio show that comes out of Vegas, the Jazz Epicenter 6.7.
0: Mm-hmm.
1: The finest in jazz from the 60s and 70s and more.
0: Two hour show.
1: 2 hours.
0: Every
1: yes,
0: week.
1: Yes, every week.
0: Yeah.
1: You know, so.
0: As a 14-year-old, it's fascinating to know that your mind was turned on, that your spirit, that your soul was receiving that kind of music, which some consider sophisticated at such a young age. But who were you vibing to then? Do you recall some of the names? You were loving as a 14-year-old?
1: Yes. Jack McDuff, organist.
0: Mm-hmm.
1: Jimmy Smith, organist.
0: Ooh, Jimmy Smith. That's a bad boy right there.
1: Okay. Yeah. John Coltrane.
0: Oh, please.
1: Okay. Miles Davis.
0: Yeah.
1: You know, Charles Lloyd. Keith Jarrett.
0: Miles' centennial was yesterday.
1: Yeah. Well, you know, both Miles and Train
0: would
1: be 100 this year.
0: Yeah, we're doing Train later this year. We did Miles for an hour yesterday. Yeah.
1: Absolutely.
0: Yeah.
1: And so I was listening to Oliver Nelson. Mm-hmm. I love big bands.
0: Yeah.
1: So Count Basie.
0: Yeah.
1: Gerald Wilson.
0: Yeah.
1: Who was local.
0: Yeah.
1: You know. And then there used to be a killer jazz spot right up here. Stocker, Overhill, and La Brea. It was called Marty's on the Hill.
0: Mm.
1: Do you remember Marty's on the Hill?
0: That I don't recall.
1: Man.
0: I got her after
1: killer.
0: That. Yeah.
1: Killer jazz spot.
0: Yeah.
1: No longer there. But yeah, I started going out and listening and just was taking lessons, learning how to play at Grants Music Center, and everything just kind of worked out.
0: How did, to your point, I'm about to go there anyway, how did percussion become your thing, your instrument?
1: Well, as a drummer,
0: you
1: automatically expand out
0: and
1: learn other things, you know, like mallet percussion, like, say, timpani drums that you would hear in the symphony, or vibraphone, you know, a la Milt Jackson, you know. But yeah, you automatically just expand out and begin to learn other things.
0: Yeah.
1: You know, so it's just a natural progression.
0: Yeah, I'm always fascinated by people's backstory. And when we come forward, it's a little bit of his backstory at 14, how he fell in love with jazz. But I want to get Ralph Johnson to tell you about his parents. Because as a part of this book, there are parts, I should say plural, of this book. It is undeniable the impact that his parents had on him when it comes to the notion of serving our people. This notion of teaching what you know, passing on what you've learned. And my sense is, reading this book, that a lot of that comes from his parents. So I could have started this conversation, but for them, he wouldn't be here. We're going to talk about Ralph Johnson's parents when we come forward. The book is called Rhythm and Fire, A Life in Harmony with Earth, Wind, and Fire. Ralph Johnson is our guest on Tavis Smiley.

0: Hey Chicago, it's Sir Henry Cheatham, your Magnolia Blues Man. 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

0: watching my time, Ralph Johnson, while that plays. You can let it ride, Miles. But I want to get right to this. Tell me about your mom and your daddy, man.
1: I had two of the greatest parents in the world. Mm. And I say that because, well, first off, I never heard them fight or argue. My mother might say, hey, look, you know, but nothing ever crazy. Mm-hmm. But I was always encouraged by them. When, like, I would come home from school and jump on my drums, and I could practice for as long as I wanted to. Mm-hmm. If I wanted to join this band over here, over in this neighborhood, they say, yeah, okay, cool. You know, I mean, nothing but encouragement. Mm-hmm. And so one of my greatest moments ever, because we moved to Inglewood in 1966, the Forum was just being built. Mm. So those long forms, concrete forms that run up the side, mm-hmm. they were laying on the ground, and we were going down Forum Way, and I'm like, man, what are they getting ready to build? Well, one of my greatest moments ever was to get my parents in the Forum after we sold it out five nights in a row.
0: Wow.
1: And to have them see, you know, what I was doing.
0: Yeah.
1: You know, so, yeah, I had great parents, man. My father was, he fought in the South Pacific, World War II. My mother was a very excellent homemaker. And the Johnson family never needed anything because it was always there.
0: Yeah.
1: We're just a middle-class family, you know, just trying to make it, man. Yeah. I came up on 28th and Hobart, too far from here. Adams and Crenshaw. You don't know anything about Johnny Pastrami on there.
0: Come on, man.
1: All right, I'm just checking.
0: I was at Johnny's about 3 weeks ago.
1: What?
0: I shouldn't have been.
1: Well, yeah, I understand.
0: Don't tell my doctor or my trainer that I was there.
1: Hey, man, and then we'd go around the corner on 37th Western to Fatburgers.
0: Oh, yeah.
1: The original.
0: Original.
1: Don't make me name names.
0: Drove by it a couple of days ago.
1: No, you didn't.
0: I didn't stop, but I drove by.
1: You didn't stop?
0: But I did stop at Johnny's Pastrami, though.
1: But, I had two great parents.
0: Yeah.
1: They're always very encouraging. And if you can start off like that, two great parents.
0: Oh, yeah. That's half the battle.
1: Man, thank you. I hate to hear about broken families, splintered families, families with problems.
0: You write in this book, though, about this notion of serving that your parents instilled in you. Tell me about that.
1: Well, you know, and Maurice instilled it too.
0: Yeah.
1: But I mean, it's about being of service to others, man. It's about, first off, being a good listener.
0: Oh, yeah.
1: Because people will vibe with you and they'll tell you what's going on, but you got to be a listener.
0: That's it.
1: And if you can act, if you can help someone in their situation, then you should do that.
0: Oh, yeah.
1: And a good way to start doing that is every time you get on the freeway and you're getting off the freeway and there's that person standing over there with that sign. Reach in your pocket and don't say you don't have it, because you do. Mm. Reach in your pocket, get $1, $2, $5, $10, whatever. Mm. Man, because somebody's going to starve because you didn't reach in your pocket. Mm. Don't worry about what the person behind you is doing or what the person in front of you did. Okay? They're not watching you. God is watching you. Mm. Mm. So do the right thing.
0: Yeah.
1: You know,
0: this penchant that you have for teaching, you love to teach as much as you love to do. There's no adage that those who can't do teach. Not Ralph Johnson. You can do and you can teach.
1: Well, yeah. I love it, and I love seeing that light come on when I show someone, a student, you know, a particular exercise on the drums, and they go, "Oh man, what?" I say, "Yeah, try it like this." But I love it. It's that teaching thing. I just love it.
0: Yeah.
1: You know, and I think it's important to pay it forward.
0: Yeah.
1: When you can, if you can.
0: Yeah.
1: And I try to, you know, make that a part of my life.
0: Yeah. We can all sacrifice sacrifice in service to others.
1: Amen.
0: So I take your point loud and clear. Our remaining moments with Ralph Johnson when we come forward on Tavis Smiley.
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24: No people were playing no music like that.
25: You're thinking they're coming from Africa or from outer space.
26: Left on.
25: It wasn't even a show.
26: It was theater.
27: We tried to bring us together as one.
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29: One night, I picked up the kalimba. It kind of inspired me to get an African beat on my own.
30: They've embraced that music could have a higher purpose.
31: I wanted to reach a universal audience, to evolve consciousness through the music and change the world.
32: Prince, Michael Jackson, they were down there taking notes, man.
33: You're absorbing these powerful affirmations.
31: It appeared that everything we touched turned to gold.
34: They were defining blackness on their own terms.
33: They made you feel anything was possible.

0: I'm Tavis Smiley. He is Ralph Johnson, and that is a trailer for a new documentary about Earth, Wind, and Fire. Take it away, Ralph Johnson.
1: Well, there you have it. It's coming June the 3rd, Tribeca Film Festival.
0: Mm-hmm.
1: And this is a documentary we've been looking forward to for a long time, directed by Questlove. Did a very excellent job. And I think people are really, really going to embrace it. You're going to see some stuff and hear some stuff you just did not know.
0: Yeah.
1: You know. And now, before I go.
0: Right. This is your last word? These are your party words?
1: This is my last word, my political statement.
0: Yes.
1: And this is going to go over a lot of heads, but for some it won't. We're a long way from Woodstock.
0: Mm. Say no more. I have a really bright audience. They didn't miss that.
1: Thank you, Tavis. I've enjoyed this very much.
0: Please, I enjoyed it more than you did. I knew it'd be fun when you came in, but just to have you in your presence in the studio means a great deal to me. The book is called Rhythm and Fire. A Life in Harmony with Earth, Wind, and Fire, with a foreword by Questlove. So Questlove obviously loves the band, loves Ralph. He's writing forewords, producing documentaries. But who wouldn't if you had a chance to hang out with the guys who are the Elements and this just iconic career they've had. Their music is, in fact, the soundtrack of our lives. I cannot imagine my life without the Elements on the soundtrack. And I know I can hear the audience saying amen, amen, amen all across the country right now. Ralph Johnson, I love you, man. Ain't nothing you can do about it.
1: Thank you, Todd. Tavis, love you more. Love you more. Thank you so much. Thank you for having me.
0: My great delight. 3 hours gone just like that. Tomorrow, we're back here again, Lord willing, to do it all over again. 3 great hours tomorrow, including a final hour in tribute to Clarence B. Jones, Dr. King's longtime lawyer and confidant. We've lost some big ones. We celebrated Miles Davis yesterday. We celebrated Sonny Rollins today, and we will love on Clarence B. Jones and part of that King legacy in our third and final hour tomorrow. Until tomorrow, thanks for tuning in as always. Keep the faith.

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1: BIN News this hour. I'm Doug Davis. Coming up, President Trump took questions from reporters today during a White House cabinet meeting and said the U.S. is not yet satisfied with Iran's proposed peace terms. Plus, it was a dramatic night in Texas politics Tuesday evening following mid-decade redistricting. And some major movement is being made inside the conservative think tank, the Heritage Foundation, as its board calls for a shift towards Heritage 2.0. All right, stand by. We'll get to the playbook in a minute. But first, here's BIN News now.
2: Black Congressman Christian Menefee has won the Democratic primary runoff in Texas' 18th district, defeating longtime Congressman Al Green, who is also black.
3: Congressman Green's legacy will outlive any election, and I'm committed to making sure that his legacy remains strong.
2: Menefee blamed redistricting for the matchup. He'll face Republican Ronald Dwayne Whitfield in November. Alabama officials are asking the Supreme Court to let them use a Republican-leaning congressional map for the midterms. A federal court blocked the map, ruling the state intentionally discriminated against black voters. Alabama wants a decision by Monday. And the police union in Louisville, Kentucky has sent Mayor Craig Greenberg a cease and desist letter trying to stop the city's Office of Inspector General from investigating officers. The office, along with a civilian review board, was created after Breonna Taylor, a black woman, was killed during a police raid in 2020. The union claims the inspector general is violating state law and overstepping his authority, but Inspector General Ed Harness disputes the allegations. I'm Amber Payton with BIN News Now. Back to you, Doug.
1: All right. Thanks and happy Wednesday. Today, President Trump took questions from reporters during a White House cabinet meeting and stated that Iran, quote, very much wants his agreement to end the war. Despite conflicting reports from Iranian state media, Iranian officials report that a draft MOU or memorandum of understanding would require, as CNN reports, the U.S. to withdraw military forces from Iran's vicinity, lift the naval blockade, and reopen the Strait of Hormuz. The White House dismissed that report, and then Trump went on a rant against President Obama and his plan that was abandoned when he took office the first time around.
4: I didn't do this to get a crummy agreement. The worst agreement ever signed was by Barack Hussein Obama. What a horrible agreement that was. It was a setback for this country, for the whole world. The Middle East would have blown itself up.
1: President Obama negotiated the 2015 Iran nuclear deal, which placed strict limits on Iran's nuclear program in exchange for sanctions relief.
4: It was a path for Iran to have a nuclear weapon very quickly. Years ago, they would have had a nuclear weapon. But we have things understood now with Iran.
1: Now, Trump says Iran won't get any sanctions relief for simply giving up its highly enriched uranium. He's pushing for more Middle Eastern nations to join the Abraham Accords as part of the final agreement. Meanwhile, there were some pretty big shakeups in black Texas politics last night. Former Congressman Colin Allred won his Democratic primary runoff in the state's 33rd district, while longtime black Houston Congressman Al Green was defeated in the newly drawn 18th district. Allred, backed by Jasmine Crockett, is expected to return to Congress in November. Here's part of his victory speech.
5: What we really have to do is get to the work that these folks need us to do, because there are people out there who are struggling. I feel like we're heading for a good election in November. But here in the Democratic Party, we also have to make sure we make very clear who we stand for.
1: Down in Houston, redistricting caused Representative Al Green to run against African-American candidate Christian Menefee, who took nearly 70% of the vote. Menefee moves on to face Republican Ronald Whitfield in November. And finally, the Heritage Foundation, the force behind Project 2025, Trump's playbook to make America, quote, great again, has added four new members to its board of trustees as part of what it calls a shift towards Heritage 2.0. The move comes after months of internal fighting over the foundation's ideological direction. Most, if not all, of the new board members are widely known as white nationalists. Heritage says the recalibration will focus on four major policy pillars. One, the American family. Two, free enterprise. Three, national security, and four, American heritage and citizenship. Critics argue this signals an even deeper embrace of hard right racist ideologies. Stay connected and subscribe and follow BIN News this hour wherever you get your podcasts. I'm Doug Davis for the Black Information Network.
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4: Can you hear the drums? The same drums that crossed oceans. The same drums that survived chains. The same drums that carried the prayers of our ancestors.

I've noticed more than just a few of you on social media writing things like, we're not our ancestors, when you feel disrespected by another race of people, okay? The implication being that our forefathers were willing participants in their degradation, and we ain't them, so don't even try that, right? And you're right, but we're not our ancestors. I need you to understand exactly what you just said, okay? Because when you say we are not our ancestors, meaning to imply that our ancestors may have been weak, or that they were docile, and that they were compliant, and they just went along to get along, and maybe some of them did, but what I need you to know is more than just a few of them were anything but that. Okay, now let me be honest with you, baby. If I'd been there getting raped, picking cotton from dawn to dusk in that heat, in those fields, under that kind of terror, see, my bloodline would have died a long time ago. I can tell you that right now, because I couldn't have done it. I really couldn't. Now that is what weak looks like. And our ancestors were not that, not at all. See, somebody in my bloodline, yours too, had imaginable strength and resilience, not just of body, but also of mind, all right? They endured the unendurable, survived the unsurvivable. They made a way where there was no way, held on to culture as best they could under the circumstances, held on to family when they could do so. They held on to faith. They held on to dignity in conditions that were designed to strip every single one of those things away from them. And baby, that's not weakness. That's a strength most of us will never be tested enough to even understand. And here's what history needs you to know, okay? African people weren't randomly chosen for enslavement. They weren't even the first choice. They were selected because of their resilience, because of their strength, okay? The colonizers first tried it with the Native Americans, and that didn't work out at all, right? European disease wiped out nearly all the Native American populations before those folks could ever even be put to work. Smallpox, measles, influenza, sicknesses that indigenous people had never even seen and had no immunity to fight. The disease-ridden colonizers infected and killed off the very people that they were trying to enslave. Plus, indigenous people were passing out, falling out, running off the land. They resisted in every way that their bodies and spirits knew how. So the system collapsed when they tried to apply enslavement to that population. So then they turned to Africa. And here's what they discovered about the African people. Centuries of trade contact between Africa, Europe, and Asia meant that many of the African people had already been exposed to some of those same European diseases. We had built up a resistance that they didn't know about. Okay? So they ran the numbers. And they learned that African people could survive the work and survive the sickness. They found a people that was so physically strong, so mentally resilient, so spiritually rooted, that they could be worked in conditions that destroyed the others and still survive. They chose us because we were built different. So the next time you hear somebody say, we are not our ancestors, like it's a reason to tolerate disrespect, give up, give in, or go along. Remind them, baby. Remind them that our ancestors didn't give up. They told the line and gave us. And that means we owe them more than excuses. We honor them. We, everybody, owe them respect. Let's give it to them.

0: just to speak on it. The number here is 773-591-1690. It's a live, interactive opportunity for you to call in, get it out, and get it in. Out of your head, out of your mouth, into the air, into the ear. Someone that might be inspired, helped, empowered, and so forth. It's an opportunity to raise the voices of the living and the dead, especially those born and died Negro. It don't exclude you blacks, African Americans, and unknowns. But the damn show emphasizes the Negro. Be clear. What you have heard was talk radio. I can say that. I don't need your permission to say that. What you just heard was history. Mother Africa. And then that piece about your flip-flop behind. This is now. That was then. Y'all already talking about what you wouldn't have done. What you don't do. Yeah, I hear you. And she was right. But you speak it with malice. You speak it with dishonor. You speak it with something that you know nothing about. You speak as if there was something dishonorable about being a Negro. You poor thing. So that's why we bring it like this. Yeah, we bring it like this. We bring it raw. Yeah, I know. You would prefer something a little less. Well, it's better than ratchet. Yeah. You like this little superficial. Ain't no superficial here. We going to the core. We going to the soul. And we will resurrect those ancestors that will get us through what we're going through right now. Now we're going to run a little piece here. You might already know by now because for the last few years, I know I've been doing it. And I'm looking at it on social media now, and they got a whole lot of people doing it. So I'm going to just honor the tradition. If we're going to play this little piece by this young sister that spoke about Memorial Day before the white boy took it. It was called Declaration Day. But you just need that little footnote of history because some of y'all didn't know. Hit that, Mr. Nelson.
1: And y'all out here firing up your grills, getting ready to celebrate a black-ass holiday. Yeah, Memorial Day is a black holiday, and it wasn't called Memorial Day, it was called Decoration Day. The reason you don't know that is because a white man tried to steal it and claim it as his own. Same story, story old as time. The first Decoration Day was organized in Charleston, South Carolina in 1865 by newly freed African Americans. You see, they found a burial site where Union soldiers, the same men who had fought for our rights to be free and seen as equal human beings, where the Confederates had just buried them in a mass grave. Nothing, no marker, nothing to tell who's who and what from what. So these freed African Americans dug them up, gave them proper burials, built a fence around this now cemetery, and held a ceremony to honor them. 10,000 folks showed up, mostly black folk. Children sang, it was a beautiful thing. So this Memorial Day, as you are dusting off all of your flag code violations, just remember you are about to celebrate a black-ass holiday because we, black Americans, created Memorial Day. But from now on and forevermore, it will be called Decoration Day, its true name before it was stolen by the white man. And as you bite into that hot dog and that potato salad with raisins in it, remember that it was largely African Americans, Black Americans in the South, who were the main majority of observers of Memorial Day. And Black Americans would continue to use Memorial Day even after Reconstruction as a day to give speeches about why we should not rehabilitate the Confederate cause. Just thought y'all would want to know exactly what it is you're celebrating. Power to the people. And y'all out here firing up your grills, getting ready to celebrate a Black-ass holiday. Yeah, Memorial Day is a Black holiday, and it wasn't called Memorial Day, it was called Decoration Day. The reason you don't know that...
2: They clipped the wings of our Black men and told us we could fly higher alone. That's how they grounded the entire Black family. They put it in the music, the TV, the culture, telling us to leave him, and we believed it. That's how they broke what made us untouchable. The Black family didn't fall apart on its own. It was dismantled on purpose. And the moment we see it, everything changes. A Black man and Black woman in alignment is the most powerful force on earth. That's exactly why they had to separate us. We were taught that independence meant leaving, but real power was always in the union. They lied to us and called it liberation. Our broken family didn't happen by accident, it was engineered. But what was broken by design can be rebuilt by intention. We lost our frequency when we lost each other. It's time we come back to what we were always meant to be, home. Stop scrolling, click the link in the bio, download the 20 chapters of knowledge, and learn how they tricked us out of position and...

0: Well, you know, the point of that segment is to balance the energy. Now that it's getting to be summer, you know, we sort of used to those grown-ass men riding them three-wheelers out there, profiling with that loud, stank music. Yesterday, somebody came down the block, looked like, felt like a female, stopped on the block on the other end, but it has some ratchet, stanky mess just polluting the air. A woman, grown grandmama, tricycle driving, think she cool, critter. So we take this opportunity to take this type of sound and put it into the air, into the universe, so it can balance the insanity. Because there is no sense in it. What these damn politicians should do, all of that old foolishness, they should start fining people. It should be against the ordinance to hear that type of profanity, smelling dope and stink. I mean, it's ridiculous. If you want to do that in your house. But to come on the block, people driving in traffic, and you got all of that profanity, and nobody in government has enough damn backbone to say, whoa, this is why we're in the situation we're in. What a disgrace. Now we finna look at something, listen to something. You can't see it, but I've looked at it for a minute. It's such an insult. It's so, so disrespectful and selfish that these new generation creatures would ask young people to abort, to sacrifice their future so these parasitic pimps can continue to get paid. It's a disgrace. And we got a lot of clips on that. Matter of fact, if we look at the category of clips, we almost have nothing but those clips. We got a little bit about this teen takeover thing. We talked about that last week, but you know, one of the things that might be, well, it's pretty hard to figure out what they're talking about. You know, you had all those shootings, but in that report, is it didn't nobody die from those, but so many done died before, since, and in between that they didn't count until I don't even know why they even spoke it. Trying to redirect from the reality. You're going to say there's 24 shootings, but none of them died. Well, damn, you got 50 that died. How did they die? By shootings. So, I mean, this little game they're trying to play. So, I'm going to let a little of that slide in. But I would suggest, if you want to speak on it, that you find something to say about these damn fake creatures that's calling on these young people to boycott some schools and try to turn it into a money matter, just like this other creature want to boycott the 4th of July. They should boycott all them firearms, fireworks. But you creatures have lost your way. Instead of you coming up with solutions, you bringing loss to the colony so it can't become a community. That's your job. That's why we're in the condition we're in. That's why the redistricting had to come. because you devils have been sucking the rest of us dry. But now you vampires gonna have to face Dracula. And he's gonna start sucking on you. Because there ain't gonna be no fresh things. Do you understand that? Hit a couple of those clips and then we'll get to these callers, man.
1: They're calling on states like Alabama, Florida, Georgia, Louisiana, Mississippi, Texas, and South Carolina as the potential states for the boycott to happen. They want black athletic talent to not show up to the schools because they think this is going to protect political interests. In fact, it's going to backfire, as I just went over. Now, I want to read some of these comments. For example, Malik nails it. Black men question mark. Quote, they aren't demanding students without athletic scholarships leave those same campuses. Professors aren't being told to resign. Only black male athletes are expected to forfeit their education, NIL earnings, and a shot at a professional career.
2: NAACP this morning in solidarity with the CBC, we are calling on athletes who are coming out of high school not to attend any state-funded schools of states that have moved to minimize our right to vote, to minimize our ability to elect candidates of our choice, and states that are seeking to create a sharecropping reality. Whether that state be Missouri or Mississippi, whether that state is South Carolina, Georgia, Alabama, Louisiana, Texas, or Florida.
1: There are so many issues here. But I think the bottom line is this. They're using young black men as chess pieces. So what's really happening here? Well, I think it's safe to say that the NAACP president doesn't really care about black lives in the way that you are led to believe. They're treating young black men who are athletes coming out of high school as chess pieces. Instead of saying, focus on your future, focus on your education, focus on your career. No, focus on politics. They're called.
3: Social media is going crazy right now because the NAACP and Hakeem Jeffries are asking black student athletes to boycott the SEC over attacks on black voting rights. But wait a minute, didn't Colin Kaepernick take a knee for us? And when it was time for us to turn off the TV, what did we do? Nothing. You see, this conversation is about to make a lot of people uncomfortable. I'm Frank Ski and I'm just frankly speaking. Let me start off by saying I support the NAACP and organizations that are fighting for us because what's happening to the black vote in some of these southern states is serious. But let's keep it real. I don't even know if these young athletes even see racism the way we see it, especially the ones going to these big white schools. The red carpet gets rolled out for them. They and their parents get access to things they've never had. And the promise of millions of dollars in NIL money, all they want to do is buy their mama a house. So now, I know a lot of people are saying it's hard for them to walk away, but Frank Ski, they don't have to walk away from playing football. All they got to do is transfer out and not play for the SEC. Personally, I'm torn. You see, my son Franklin was a student athlete. He went and graduated from LSU. And if I would have had to sit down with him and have this conversation, it would have been very tough. But I probably would have did it. Because history does show us that athletes can create change. Look what happened. The Missouri football team got their school president to resign. Remember? Mississippi State running back Kylan Hill, his threat not to play over the Mississippi flag, changed the flag. And lastly, before we finish, I got one question. Why does the black community always, always end up asking entertainers and athletes to save us? Instead of demanding more from our politicians and corporations, and most importantly, more from ourselves. I'm Frank Ski, and I'm just frankly speaking. Frankly Speaking is brought to you by Mabra Law. We fight.
0: All right, Mama D, speak on it.
4: Yeah, God's laughing. And if he be lifted up, he will draw all souls unto him. I'm a hard mind damage survivor, age 75 to 84. And that's important because blessed are you that your days are long on the land that your God has given you. Not government, but God has given you. You don't hide no candle under a bush, and you don't hide no blessing in the background, because in times like these, we need all the blessings we can get. And our children need to be loved into shape. And that's what's wrong with them. They are seeking what they should be getting from their mother, who should have been loving them into shape, instead of children are a heritage of God, and the fruit of the womb is his reward, and they are out here marching to murder the fruit of the womb, the unborn breathing soul, because it's a woman's right to choose. Where is it written that a woman can choose murder? It's not written anywhere. And she's not a woman when she is in a family way, and she is part living egg, living sperm, and living soul that the egg and the sperm created. So she's no longer a woman. She's a family. And the man has every right to step up to the plate. Our children are lost because the hand has been leading. You pass history. If you don't pass history and don't know history, you're bound to repeat it. And not only that, you help others to erase it. So history should be passed on from the head of the old to the hand of the young, so that they can put it into the hearts of the future. But starting leading with the hand without a head, that's why we're not going anywhere. And our problem is not a voting problem. Our problem is a spiritual problem. Just like that Lift Every Voice and Sing song says, lest you forget the God of your silent tears and the God of your weary years. And this is what has happened today. We have forgotten. And until we sober up and go back to God instead of government, I don't think we're going nowhere. What do you think?
0: I think you got a point.
4: And in conclusion, could I just say, you know, a week ago today, a family was wiped out in a house deliberately set. A mother, a father, and two children. A foster family. And when I went over there on, it was Saturday. There was two teddy bears, and there was two bushels of flowers. There was a handmade sign, and there was three Mother Lupu, those candles that the Latinos put out with the different religious saying on them. And I could not believe the lack of knowledge from a station like WVON. 62nd in Paulina, mm-hmm. A whole family wiped out, and there was no discussion on it. Right. Salim had never heard of it. The other talk show hosts didn't know anything about it, but they know all about twerking and who won what ball game and everything else. They knew all about that. But I'm happy to say that somebody must have seen or heard something, because now when you go out to 62nd in Paulina, there's a proper memorial of flowers and balloons and things everywhere, and it's a beautiful sign that said, "Forever in our hearts, the community stands by you," and it's beautiful. Because this is what we are about as a people, loving on each other instead of hating on each other. And it's a mother's job to teach love, not to teach somebody to kill the blessing that's in her in her body. And that's what we're about. And we need more of that kind of stuff. And I'm looking forward to 4 trees being planted in the front of that house where a family of 4 was wiped out. If that can happen and you don't get involved in that, then what are you here for? You're just breath in some clothing? Thank you for letting me speak on it.
0: Yes, ma'am. When I heard it, it was very painful because I spent years walking by that house, walking that corner. So there by Lynn Bloom in Inglewood. And I was over there with the community watch for years. And yeah, it's painful. Probably Lopez's ward, hard to tell you. Hard to say what it is because one day it's this, one day it's that.
4: That's his ward, and he was out there the day that it happened. But it seemed that they done slid everything under the rug, and it's not even yesterday's news. I asked Lopez today, I said, when is the funeral going to be? What can we do? But at least the community has responded in some kind of way. But I think this should be a topic of discussion on WVON when you wipe out an entire family.
0: No,
4: and you act like Black lives are supposed to matter. Where's the evidence of that?
0: Well,
4: if our ancestors can dig up bodies and have enough respect to dig them up and give them a memorial. Here it is, a family in our own living time, in our own neighborhood. And every person in this city ought to be dropping off some flowers, dropping off a teddy bear, dropping off a sympathy card, dropping off something. Go by there. This is your real in today's real time memorial. Would you have been half of that of what those emancipated soldiers was when they dug up graves and gave them a proper burial?
0: Well, Mama D,
4: the talk is cheap.
0: You know,
4: do something.
0: Big shot Negroes drive by there every day because that's where their kids go to school. But you know, a whole lot of Hispanics have moved around Lynn Bloom now. And the black stock is sort of deteriorated. So ain't a whole lot. Unless there will be some of the parents. I think they probably got 1,000 or so students over there at Lynn Bloom. I know somebody saw it. But whether or not the students went to Lynn Bloom or went to any school in the area, Earl or any of those schools, I don't know, but I do know this, that it's a hard reality when you walk and stand on corners in those areas and you look at how disconnected they are from the so-called, yeah, I ain't gonna put no labels, but yeah. And that's why a lot of them look at me, they would ask me out there, man, what VON? They must be using you. How you get on VON? They right. They don't expect nobody to be out there to report back to them, to know what's happening, to be in a seat, nowhere where they can let them know. They don't. So what you saw the first day was just the way it is. And what you saw the next day is probably because of Lopez's organization. Because all of those little wannabe Negroes running around there, they ain't working as one. But I'm glad somebody did something. All right, Miss Betty, speak on it.
5: How you doing, Dr. Malik?
0: Fine yourself, Miss Betty. All right, Miss Betty. Looks like she dropped.
5: Hello?
0: Yes, ma'am. I hear you now. I hear you.
5: No, I'm here.
0: Okay.
5: Okay. I go for Wednesday night. I go to school on Wednesday night at 9 o'clock, 1690. Okay. Mm-hmm. My teacher is Dr. Malik. Okay. And he's my brother in Christ. But anyway, oh, my goodness. It's so much. It's so much for Mama D. Okay. She's doing it. Do what everybody have to do. I call on WBOD. A lot of people don't call. A lot of people listen. So we just have to do what we have to do. That's the only thing we have control over. It's what we do. You hear me?
0: You're right.
5: Okay, because like even tonight, I'm on a different phone call. My house is being rearranged or something, and I had to hurry and get on here, plug this up. And I don't know if I said this. I can't see, you know. So I'm blind. You know? Mm-hmm. And so I be around and knocking stuff over. But anyway, I thank God for WBON, but most, I thank God for you, Dr. Malik, because you let people call, you let people talk, you don't cut people off, you know, and everything. And what's going on now, people, they do that. And it was Memorial Day. They stopped doing it. I'm from down south, and when I came up here, you know, and then people didn't do Memorial. Well, they used to do it, and then like yesterday, my nephew called my niece, and which is also his auntie, and he said he was out there at the cemetery looking for my nephew's grave, and he couldn't find it, and so he called his auntie, which is my niece. Okay, but we have to teach the young people, because they don't know. Mm-hmm. But some is going to resist and some won't resist. Right. It's just like going to school. You go to school, you go sit in the classroom, the teacher try to be teaching you, give you a test. Some students make 100, some fail, and some get 50 on the test. So that's what's going on now. Even with you, Dr. Malik, you see, that's my I got a clock, and it tells me the time and everything. Anyway, may God continue to bless you, and I'd be willing to say stuff, but may God continue to bless you, Dr. Malik, in Jesus' name.
0: Thank you, Ms. Betty, and the same to you. Derek, Hart, and Dr. Rosita. We'll get to y'all in a minute. If you want to call back, Miss Betty, and finish your comment, feel free to do that. Right now, we got to take this break.
5: Okay, well, I'll hold on. Because all right, if I call work. Back, I may not get in. Okay.
0: All right. That'll work.
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7: BIN News this hour. I'm Doug Davis. Coming up, President Trump took questions from reporters today during a White House cabinet meeting and said the U.S. is not yet satisfied with Iran's proposed peace terms. Plus, it was a dramatic night in Texas politics Tuesday evening following mid-decade redistricting. And some major movement is being made inside the conservative think tank, the Heritage Foundation, as its board calls for a shift towards Heritage 2.0. All right, stand by. We'll get to the playbook in a minute. But first, here's BIN News now.
8: Black Congressman Christian Menifee has won the Democratic primary runoff in Texas' 18th district, defeating longtime Congressman Al Green, who is also black.
9: Congressman Green's legacy will outlive any election, and I'm committed to making sure that his legacy remains strong.
8: Menifee blamed redistricting for the matchup. He'll face Republican Ronald Dwayne Whitfield in November. Alabama officials are asking the Supreme Court to let them use a Republican-leaning congressional map for the midterms. A federal court blocked the map, ruling the state intentionally discriminated against black voters. Alabama wants a decision by Monday. And the police union in Louisville, Kentucky has sent Mayor Craig Greenberg a cease and desist letter trying to stop the city's Office of Inspector General from investigating officers. The office, along with a civilian review board, was created after Breonna Taylor, a black woman, was killed during a police raid in 2020. The union claims the Inspector General is violating state law and overstepping his authority, but Inspector General Ed Harness disputes the allegations. I'm Amber Payton with BIN News Now. Back to you, Doug.
7: All right. Thanks and happy Wednesday. Today, President Trump took questions from reporters during a White House cabinet meeting and stated that Iran, quote, very much wants his agreement to end the war. Despite conflicting reports from Iranian state media, Iranian officials report that a draft MOU or memorandum of understanding would require, as CNN reports, the U.S. to withdraw military forces from Iran's vicinity, lift the naval blockade, and reopen the Strait of Hormuz. The White House dismissed that report, and then Trump went on a rant against President Obama and his plan that was abandoned when he took office the first time around.
10: I didn't do this to get a crummy agreement. The worst agreement ever signed was by Barack Hussein Obama. What a horrible agreement that was. It was a setback for this country, for the whole world. The Middle East would have blown itself up.
7: President Obama negotiated the 2015 Iran nuclear deal, which placed strict limits on Iran's nuclear program in exchange for sanctions relief.
10: It was a path for Iran to have a nuclear weapon very quickly. Years ago, they would have had a nuclear weapon. But we have things understood now with Iran.
7: Now, Trump says Iran won't get any sanctions relief for simply giving up its highly enriched uranium. He's pushing for more Middle Eastern nations to join the Abraham Accords as part of the final agreement. Meanwhile, there were some pretty big shakeups in black Texas politics last night. Former Congressman Colin Allred won his Democratic primary runoff in the state's 33rd district, while longtime black Houston Congressman Al Green was defeated in the newly drawn 18th district. Allred, backed by Jasmine Crockett, is expected to return to Congress in November. Here's part of his victory speech.
11: What we really have to do is get to the work that these folks need us to do, because there are people out there who are struggling. I feel like we're heading for a good election in November. But here in the Democratic Party, we also have to make sure we make very clear who we stand for.
7: Down in Houston, redistricting caused Representative Al Green to run against African-American candidate Christian Menifee, who took nearly 70% of the vote. Menifee moves on to face Republican Ronald Whitfield in November. And finally, the Heritage Foundation, the force behind Project 2025, Trump's playbook to make America, quote, great again, has added four new members to its board of trustees as part of what it calls a shift towards Heritage 2.0. The move comes after months of internal fighting over the foundation's ideological direction. Most, if not all, of the new board members are widely known as white nationalists. Heritage says the recalibration will focus on four major policy pillars. One, the American family. Two, free enterprise. Three, national security, and four, American heritage and citizenship. Critics argue this signals an even deeper embrace of hard right racist ideologies. Stay connected and subscribe and follow BIN News this hour wherever you get your podcasts. I'm Doug Davis for the Black Information Network.
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0: All right, Miss Betty, we're going to get on back to this. We threw a little something in here, trying to break it up a little bit. But continue, Miss Betty.
1: Okay, yeah. Oh, okay. Well, thank you, Dr. Lumen Lee. I was just listening to what I was talking about in my mind be going because, like I like to brag because I'm 84 years old and out of all of my brothers and sisters, I'm the only one still alive. Mm. And out of all of them, I'm the only one that haven't gotten the children. So I'm an auntie. I was born to be an auntie. So also, too, everybody that be calling, we have to do what we have to do. And I hear that too, Dr. Malik. And if I have my great niece, she does my bills once a month, and I don't mind by sending you something if I knew you know your address and how I could do it, because you used to oh my goodness, I can't remember his name right now, but I used to send him my money once a month, but I would put the WBOE in on it. He would have me to put his the W.

0: D-O-N name on it, and pay have you at the bottom of the thing program to put it on, okay? And so that's what I used to do. So, and I would be glad to do that to Papa you too.
1: No, that's okay, Miss Betty. I don't want you doing that. You use that, whatever you got, you 84. You done paid all your dues. You ain't got to be sending nobody nothing. People need to be sending you something.
0: I thank God for you, because you let everybody talk, but make a God continue to bless you also too. Like now these children, they have it so much easier. I had to walk 2.5 miles to school, okay? And I had to walk 2.5 miles back from school. We had to walk on the railroad, okay? Mm-hmm. And then it is so much that these children do, but they can't relate to my experience because they have no idea how it is, and I understand that. Right. But you be trying to teach them something. I was trying to teach her one of my nieces something one time, and she said, "Well, I wasn't born back then." No, you wasn't born back then. But I'm trying to tell you something to make it easy for you and learn. You know, mm-hmm. It would be much easier for you if you would learn and listen, mm-hmm. and see. Well, that's what then we and would learn how to read. Well, okay, I was glad that pre-primer that textbook was a pre-primer. It was a soft book. They see Jill ran up the hill and something like all that stuff. I'm talking about where we done came from, Dr. Millie, mm-hmm. and I'm praying that these children would really listen because they have such an opportunity to learn, to receive, and that's what they're so. And I'm just saying, and Mama D and all the people, the children in y'all lives and everything, pray for these children and the one that listen, that will receive, you teach them. But the one that don't, just still pray for them. And like I said, Dr. Malik, like I said, it's so much I have to say, but right now I'm going to cut off, and may God continue to bless you in Jesus' name.
1: Thank you, Miss Betty, and the same to you.
0: Bye-bye.
1: Appreciate it. Yes, ma'am. Bye. All right, Brother Derek, speak on it.
2: Sir, doctor, let me say this. You know, I heard this on the news. You can correct me if I'm wrong. I heard the chief of police of Chicago say that for these teenage takeovers, when they arrest these kids, the parents should have to pay a fine. And they had to be responsible. Mm-hmm. And the mayor of Chicago said he can't do that to the parents. I mean, the Chicago police can't be responsible for these kids. They got to do their job. But that mayor, he come on and say he can't do that to the parents. Did you hear that? Am I mistaken?
1: No, you probably ain't mistaken. I didn't hear him say that because I don't really listen to what he say, because he's so far out of touch with what's real. Until I listen to the superintendent, because he got more of a grip on what's really happening in the street. But just like other black mayors are finding out, and we're going to play some of that for the night is out, people are putting their foot down because it's out of hand. And it's just going to escalate unless somebody stand up and be men or women in those positions.
2: And you know, the Chicago Board of Education, they support this mayor. And he's not doing anything to help support these, you know, to educate these kids. When he made that statement, I'm like, wow, he's not teaching these kids nothing. You know, and all he's getting is that that board is letting him do what he want to do, what they want him to do. And then he's not helping these kids. You know, and you know, these are the white board members now.
1: Well, let me say this, Derek. One thing that I did here, and I ain't going to say too much on it, not because of this or that, but because, you know, those, like I said, he could be my kid. So I don't waste a lot of time, you know, with something like that. But he really don't understand. He's the man. But what he's doing is he's flexing, just like they do. His position is, I knew where my kid was. He went to prom. He came home. Yeah, I guess with all them damn bodyguards or whatnot, maybe so. But the bottom line is, he don't seem to comprehend that as the mayor, it's his responsibility to put things in place because what parents have not done. You don't keep saying it's the parents' problem. No, you put some discipline and structure in place, and the parent and the damn kid have to deal with the consequence if it continues. That's what you do, but you don't run back and say, well, mine is at the house, boo, da, da, da, da. No, dude, that ain't your role. You the man. You responsible for everything that happened, regardless of whether they got a parent or not. You don't just say it's the parent's job. But anyway, that's why I don't deal with it. He's a, you know, like I said, he could be my kid, and I'm going to just leave him alone.
2: Well, I can't, but I understand what you're saying, brother, but no, man, he's taking a cop out. And it's hurting the city, and it's hurting our neighborhoods, man, I'm telling you. And this guy, I don't know, man. I believe he's a one-term man, but thanks for taking my call, man.
1: Oh, yes, sir. Appreciate you calling. Brother, all right, speak on it.
3: Hey, what's going on, young man? How are you this evening?
1: Finding yourself, sir.
3: I'm doing excellent. You know, I find it quite interesting. Your 9 o'clock host, she had, Cleopatra has Stacey Gates. She's the woman who's over the union. And I called in and said that she's responsible for making sure that all of the schools that can have the trades in it, it's her job to use her bully pulpit to talk about that. The lady comes back and said that's not her job, but she can talk about everything else, but she can't talk about that. Her children do not go to the school that she says she's getting more economics for the teachers. These people are drunk on Donald Trump, civil rights, racism, Kamala Harris, the Democratic Party, all of them. They're drunk and they're lost. They all need to go sit down, go jump in a lake, go dig a hole, and bury themselves. You haven't even have people coming back from the dead who wants to get back on the program when you didn't do nothing 40 years ago, and here's the result of your work, and you still want to get back on it. I just don't understand none of these people. God has blessed me to just to pass on the words that he told me to share with the listeners. It was the statement, and what now? And he said, speak about community codes of conduct and family value systems. Someone brought to my attention a brother named Mike. He said in the 2025 thing they always talk about, their number one goal, they said, is building American families.
1: Yeah, I heard that on the news, the David Heritage Foundation, yeah.
3: Yes, and this shows that God's way ahead of the curve for WVON. You know, I have only a high school education from South Shore. I belong to no sororities. I pledge no allegiance to anybody but the Creator. And most of these people talk a lot of polysyllabic big words and talk about how much they know, how many places they travel. They're concerned about the Pope. You know, I found that stuff so interesting because he came out and apologized for the slavery that the Catholic people got involved in. And he comes out and apologized, and everybody now thinks it's some great thing. But he joined on an organization that anticipated in slavery. It would be no different than if the KKK came out and apologized and I joined them, everybody would say I was ridiculous. I just find it interesting how some of us just fall for everything. We just want to hold on to anything, just anything. We are very symbolic type of people. But just like Mama D said, you had a whole family that was destroyed. You ain't talking about none of that. You talking about foolishness. Donald Trump. First it was the egg. Now you talking about the gas. And you talking about DEA programs and all that silly stuff. That was all for your so-called elite people, set these little programs up so they can milk the system, and by using racism as a tool to milk the system. Mm-hmm. So they can come up with us and miss me with that foolishness. Mm-hmm. The masses of your people for 5, 6, 7, 8 generations is stuck on public assistance and begging somebody to do something for you, for them, and they got no wealth. But why are you Negroes who sit on this radio calling, you Negroes who the host, who think you know so much with your little degrees, your people that you talking about, they are 6 to 10 generations on nothing but depending on government assistance programs and broken families, while other ethnicities come into your community and open up businesses and take your money and send their kids to school. And these same Negroes, most of them don't even live in the community. And their children don't even go to the schools, most of them. So to me, it's foolishness. And when I say rebuild and re-strengthen the black family, starting from God, black man, black woman, and black children, somehow I said something wrong when I said, but if somebody has a doctor behind their name or some form of degree, it makes them more credible. Isn't that quite interesting?
1: Yeah, it's just part of the hypocrisy.
3: I've been sharing this forever. I didn't say I, Arthur, has codes of conduct y'all used to follow. But whatever the truth and righteousness that you read from Kwanzaa or any other person that you find that's speaking truth and righteousness, those are the codes of conduct you put in practice. We need to focus on rebuilding and strengthening family. Mm-hmm. And you, these silly Negroes are talking about world problems. You can't solve the problem in your own neighborhood.
1: Right.
3: But you talking about Donald Trump overseas. You talking about you worry about the 5-star generals. You talking about they taking history. They trying to erase black history. Negroes, you ain't teaching black history in your own homes. Right. But you talking about what they going to take away, but you ain't even, you're not even doing it.
1: Mm-hmm.
3: And then people get mad at me to say, oh, how are you going to talk about Willie Wilson? He can do what he wants with his money. That doesn't make any sense. He's the one that says he wants to be mayor. He's the one that launched a exploratory committee. He's the one that ran for mayor two times and didn't win. If you come out there, then it's my job to look at your report card and see how you manage your affairs to determine whether you can manage the affairs of the whole city. But you're going to tell me that I cannot question and ask, why would a man take $1 million to create another welfare program when you could have took $1 million and started on 79th and Cottage Grove all the way to the lake where there's almost 1,000 vacant storefronts and apartment buildings, and you could have refurbished them, gave jobs, resources, opened up training centers. You just gave money to the same bloodsucker, the same Arab, same Indian, the same fish store, the same gas station who take their money and go to their community and make sure their children get jobs, start their own businesses and come back. You want me to let you lead me? Stop it. Something is wrong with our people. When you get on your radio and only thing you can talk about is what somebody ain't doing for you, but you ain't doing it for yourself. It doesn't make any sense to me. And then when black women want to get the Academy Award for being a single black mom or a super mom or a super black woman, somehow she got to fight for the award. And then you got these Negroes who call in black men wearing these panties want to sit around and all they can talk about is how strong the black woman is. But how strong are you, black man? Stop talking about her and take control. Take charge of your post and take control of your neighborhood, your community, your children, and your family. That's all it's about, sisters and brothers. It's about family. If you watch the Spanish person, he never talks to you about racism. He says one thing, Brother Malik, I'm trying to take care of my family. I'm trying to feed my family. I'm trying to feed my family, my cousin, my brothers. That's what they do. That's just what they talk about. Family. We talk about racism. And if your churches and mosques and your groups are not teaching your children about what black children or black men and women contribute to society, that's your fault. Those mothers and fathers who allow their children to destroy the city. It's silly for us to think that. Me and you both know, you know what a deductible is on your vehicle? You got $500, $250, or $1,000. And some clown jumps on the roof of your brand new car.
1: That's right.
3: Your car note is $1,000 and he calls it $1,000 worth of damage. And you want me to sit there and say, suck it up?
1: Yeah.
3: You lost your mind?
1: Yeah. And all the damn kid got to do is just run down the street and laugh. And your damn behind got the audacity to say, where's the parent? The damn parent is just like the kid, somewhere being irresponsible.
3: Exactly. Whose children is out at 10, 11, 12, 1, 2, 3 o'clock in the morning doing what?
1: Right.
3: I have three sons and a daughter, and none of my children was out in the streets. And I lived in the city, Inglewood, Roseland, all the areas. You are poor and a weak mom and a weak-ass dad. That's what you are. That's what you are. You got the title, but you ain't won nothing. So these people who talking, you all are lost. Let them keep pumping you full of racism, and you're not going to have anything, nothing. And then when they keep talking about if Kamala Harris in office, what would it be like? It would be the same way when Biden was office, Obama was office. It won't be nothing, no different. You niggas going to go generations and generations and generations and generations being linked car number one carriers and Section 8 beggars, and somebody telling you that did you need to vote, and you keep voting and you keep getting the same old something, which is nothing, being dependent on somebody else, brother. But I'll leave you there. These people who are speaking or supposed to be allegedly speaking for us, I don't want them speaking for me because they want to make you a loser and a beggar. And a grown man don't beg no man to do nothing. He makes his way through truth and righteousness. May God continue to bless.
1: And the same to and for you.
3: Rebuilding the black family. May God continue to bless, brother.
1: Thank you. Same to you. Dr. Rosita, speak on it.
4: Yeah. Hi. Thanks for taking my call. How you doing tonight? Yeah, a couple of announcements. We did get our petitions in for elected school board. It was really difficult. They were changing the rules on us as we went, but we were able to. I have been traveling all of April and May, so we only had a few weeks to get them done. But we were able to get them done, so say a prayer that they don't come with the mess and kick us, you know, what they did last time. Mm-hmm. But anyway, I wanted to say this. Just to conclude with that, I'll be running in TND, which a little bit south of South Shore. I won't be running with the rapper against him again, so that'll be better for me. But we'll talk about that another time. What I wanted, I was listening to your conversation about the youth and the NAACP saying that they should reject offers and not go to the predominantly white institutions that are offering them. I just want to say this. There are some people, and I'm going to refer back to that in a minute, but I want to say this before I say that. There's certain people that have voice in our community, and I know people think, oh, okay, well, if you got a PhD, if you got a this or that, they're going to listen. Not true.
1: Not true is
4: it's
1: right.
4: Not true. Because I work with a group of teachers. They all have PhDs, double masters, and everything else. Mm-hmm. And they're being attacked by these other people who probably have much less education, but they're part of the clique,
1: right?
4: The Divine Nine. Now, the Divine Nine, I guess, is about 4% of African Americans are Divine Nine. I did the Google, and 60% of the black leadership is Divine Nine. Now, I want to make this perfectly clear because I have nothing against the concept. I just didn't know anything about it. You know, when I went to school, I went to school to get an education. I didn't have time for all of that. And I grew up on the north side, and I went to a high school where there were only 13 black girls and 1,300. I didn't know anything about that mess. So when I got ready to go to college, you know, I went to a predominantly white institution. I wasn't aware that you had to be, if you're working in the black community, I don't care if you got 9 PhDs. If you're not a part of that, you're not going to be heard. You have to join. What I said to my children, my daughter is working on her master, or her doctorate up in Buffalo, New York. And I had to say to my daughter, look, now, if you think you're going to work in the black community, these people will rip that PhD from you. They will take everything you got because you're not in their clique. If you're not going to join that nonsense, you better go work in the white community or somewhere. And that's a shame that you have to say that. But this is what I witnessed working inside of these communities and seeing what has happened to very qualified educators that they've done all kind of stuff to. It's not just the education that we're talking about. But when I went to the, I love the historically black colleges. I took bus loads all to all of these historically Howard, Spelman. We took the children there. When they got there, when we got to Morehouse, my little children from CVS High School went in, and they asked them, "What does your daddy do for a living? What does your mama do for a living?" Trying to make them feel badly from where they come from. So, you see, we got some issues that we don't want to deal with. As a community, we have some issues that we don't want to deal with. And now the chickens have come home to roost. So all of this stuff that you all who are sitting in positions of authority, who in your cliques, your little gang, because that's what it is, and you have been crushing the grassroots black people out, making sure that they don't rise, taking away from people what they earn, their God-given gifts that they worked hard for, and you want to take it away. So this is what we got. And the voice, your show, I don't even bother to call the rest of the shows anymore because they want to create this narrative, and I'm saying, oh, it's the uneducated people that, you know, that are jealous of these people. That's a lie. What would we be jealous of somebody that doesn't have as much education as you have? It's a whole different thing. It's about the inequity and an injustice and the 10% or maybe 4% that you are that are crushing our people out, and you know it. And now that this whole calamity is taking place with Trump, you want to talk about Trump. Well, look at the man in the mirror, because you're the one that's causing the problem. You're the one that's breaking down our communities. You're the one that's creating the division, and people are sick of it. I know I am. And we're not going down that road anymore. And I suggest anybody else that they don't hear your voice, then you don't hear their voice. Don't vote for them. Don't go out there. Don't do anything for them. If they don't understand and respect you and give you the same opportunity that everybody else gets that's in their clique, don't vote for them. Don't support them in any way. I'm sorry. I'm sick of them, Dr. Malik, because we, you know, it's just too much going on in hatred in our community. And we need to, they need to come. I'll tell them myself, I'm not afraid of them. They can't all talk me because I did my homework and I got those little degrees up there that really don't mean that much to me. I got them so I could fight you.
1: Right.
4: I got them for that purpose.
1: That's right.
4: So, I mean, this and got them so I could keep you all off my children
1: mm-hmm.
4: and my grandchildren.
1: Mm-hmm.
4: It's ridiculous. But anyway, I'm sorry.
1: No, don't be sorry. You're skinning it. You're supposed to skin it.
4: Yes. Yeah, I mean, it's just tight. And as far as you know, I'm not going to talk about the mayor, like you say. He's a young man, but we have to deal with the reality. Like I talked about Stacey Gates coming on. Stacey has talked about everything that's none of her business. Everything, when you think of it. Well, she was saying something crazy the other day. She said, oh, it's about, see, they playing a race car. Jackson Potter runs this doggone city, people. He is that little white man that's the vice president that stands in the back. He's the puppet master. All Stacey and Brandon do, I've been knowing Jackson before you even heard of Stacey and Brandon. Everything that comes out of their mouth came out of Jackson's mouth. He's the one telling them what to do, what to say, and how to act. That's why they can't really do anything to help us. I'll tell you the story. You need to read my book because I talk about him in that book. Mm-hmm. You think Epstein is, that man is something else. Mm-hmm. So that's the person who's running the show. Stop looking at each other and look at him because he's the one with the power. He owns the caucus. He hired Brandon. He hired Stacey. They work for him. So get it right. Do some research, and then maybe when you understand what's going on, then you can see what the agenda is. And it's not a black agenda. Remember when Brandon was running, I kept telling people, I can't support it because for 10 years I watched them, and they don't have a black agenda. They got mad with me because I was pushing for black teachers. They don't have a black agenda at CTU. They got two black faces, maybe three or four, but there's no black agenda there. Thank you. Thank you. God bless you.
1: Thank you. Appreciate it, Doc.
4: Thank you so much.
1: Yes, ma'am. Dr. Russell, speak on it.
5: Yes, sir. You know that young man named Archer?
1: Yes, sir.
5: He's right on point, sir.
1: Yes, sir.
5: Let me tell you one thing, sir. The white man is tired, sir, of paying welfare money for women that are sinning when they need to close their legs, sir, and stop having these babies, sir. They are tired of it, sir, mm-hmm. and they're about to stop it, sir, on a certain level, sir. It's an embarrassment on a collective sense to the African-American community, sir, that we've been here these many years, sir, and still on welfare, sir.
1: Mm-hmm.
5: It is a shame, sir.
1: Yeah.
5: It's not proper, sir.
1: Right.
5: It is really sin, sir. It's sin, paying for your sin. The European American, he's getting tired of that level of that negative behavior, sir. Mm-hmm. And another thing, too, sir, and I shall close out, sir. This matter, sir. What they need to do, sir, those young men that's down there doing all, and the women that's doing those level of taking over Michigan Avenue, these different places, sir, get their pants, cut them off welfare, sir. Have a good day, and I may call back.
1: Thank you, sir. Appreciate it. Appreciate it. All right, Brother Cliff, speak on it.
6: Hey, Dr. Malik, I want to first thank you, man, so much for bringing up the issue of Decoration Day. You know what I mean? That is so important, man, and all people need to recognize that, particularly black folks need to realize that. So thank you so much, man, for bringing it up. And from this point on, I think we as a black community should call it that, Decoration Day. Separate ourselves, man, from white America. As they call it, Memorial Day, if they don't want to recognize the contributions that we made as black people, then we should have the ability to call it ourselves Decorations Day. So thank you so much for that. Brother Art, man, I hate to say it, but the brother's on point. You know, he's right in terms of what we must do as black people, particularly the black family. Sister Rosita, in terms of education, the gatekeepers, the Divine Nine, man, yeah, she's right as well. And I would just simply add to this, and end with this, Brother Malik. You had stayed up before, you had started your program with spirituality. And so what I want you to do, if you can, go back, man, and recite again and to inform us who our God is. You know what I mean? These white people, Hispanic, Honduras, whatever, they don't have the same God that we have. So if you can do that, our culture, who our God is, you said it before, I think you need to reiterate that again so we can understand who our true God is. even the name God. You said it before. Can you do that again? Thanks for taking my call, brother.
1: Yes, sir. Appreciate it. Thank you, sir. We'll get to that. Brother Mark, speak on it.
7: Malik, man, glad you're here, man. Glad another week with you, man. Man, I wish we could just have you 5 days, 6, 7 days a week. Like, you know, we had them other people on there 7 days, 5 days a week. And it's garbage. It's real garbage, man. You know, hate even turning the VON at them times in the morning and at 12 noon. But, you know, yeah, we wait on you, man. We wait. We have to wait a whole week for you, man. You know, it's just ridiculous how they get the stage and they're talking about Iran and Trump and, like you said, all this other stuff. Like the caller before Sister Rosita says, you know, they're talking about all of that when they okay, Iran and this and that, yeah. But what about the city? What's going on here in the city? Mm-hmm. You know, they ain't putting all them degrees they sitting there holding and all this and that, and they talking about Trump and Iran. VON was built to inform the black man on what's going on in the black community. We're not getting any of that from any of those stations, from any of those people on the other time slots. Ridiculous. And they holding down all this stuff. Man, this doggone mayor, he be getting punked by this governor. You know, he don't stand up and say nothing. Put your pants on, man. Put your gloves on. You know, go at him. Go back at him. So if you let him wimp you down and all of this, you listen, you see it, you listen to it, and everybody talks about it. You know, no wonder you got 150 bodyguards around you. You're scared. You're scared to death. So people, they're taking advantage of you. And then, you know, you want to baby-fy these doggone teens out here in the street. But I tell you what, let one of them little old 15-year-olds come running down my block and jump on top of my car, and I run out there, and then they get whacked in the head with a baseball bat, and then your mama and them want to say, well, you hit my kid. Look what your kid did to my cop. Mm-hmm. You know, why were they little 15-year-old butt at home in the bed at 12, 1 o'clock in the morning? What they doing out running down the street, vandalizing cars? Man, you catch them and you do something to them, I bet it'll be a whole different story. Walking around here like that, man. It's ridiculous. And then the weekend was a good weekend, but yet we got to go to the park, to the beaches, and we got to pay. What happened to our entertainment? You know, people in the city, we pay these high taxes, and you're going to let us make us pay to go to the park, to the beach? Man, this dude, no wonder he's a one-term mayor. You know, he's a one-term mayor. And like I told Willie Wilson, I was on the radio one time, and I said to him, he's the mayor, he just ain't in the fifth floor office. You know, Brandon Johnson, I don't know what he's doing, man. This dude is a nutcase. You know, he's not in tune with people.
1: No, he ain't.
7: He's not in tune with reality, what's going on out here, you know. Maybe because he got too many people around him. Mm-hmm. Then he think that he's going to get, that's why he put that old Hispanic Mexican boy in that alderman in that position as the park boss. Because he thinks he's going to get the Spanish or Mexican coalition to go with him when it comes time to vote. Man, they're going to have some Mexican woman running in there. One of them clerks of the court or whatever. And she going to run, so they're going to go behind her because they stick together. Mm. Shows how much he care about his people. You know, he ain't put a black person like that in charge of nothing. Then we got this new school superintendent lady. These kids, man, can't even write in cursive. Mm. They cannot write in cursive because none of them fill out an application. No wonder I would see people filling out applications for other people because they ain't had no numbers to do with themselves. They don't know how to go about getting a job. You got to sell yourself. Pick up that phone and call and say, did you get my application? Mm-hmm. You know, call multiple times. You know, then them people will call you in there for an interview. But when you go in there, don't go in there with your pants hanging off your butt, looking like every other YN on the street. You know, clean yourself up. Make yourself smell good. Present yourself as a young man who's willing to learn something, who wants to learn something. I tell you this much, whichever one of these people be the first one to run over there to Dawson Skills Center on 39th Street and open that place back up for people to go in there and learn these trades and learn how to learn these skills. That's the person that's going to get to be the mayor. That's the person that's going to get the respect from everybody, you know. Then we're going to have them other clowns on them other time slots trying to run down there like they're all a part of that. They ain't a part of it. They all running around with degrees talking about, and now we have on the radio general this, general that, or doctor this, or doctor that, instead of having the people from the community on here talking about what's going on. All right, Malik, I'm going to listen to you, brother, and the next person. Go ahead and have a good one. Talk to you next week.
1: Thank you, sir. Appreciate you waiting.
7: Okay.
1: All right, Brother Angel, speak on it.
8: Yeah, good evening.
1: How are you, sir?
8: I'd like to just say something real fast, if I may. You know, we got 28 shootings this weekend in the city of Chicago. We got teens jumping on cars, breaking windows, and all that other bad stuff. And I'm here, where's he at? These problems. Where's he at? He goes to Rome. What the hell is he doing in Rome? He should be over here in Chicago trying to straighten out these problems we're having in the city, and he's all going to Rome. That's ridiculous. With all the problems we have, and who's paying for this trip? May I ask? Hmm. No, think about it. And the CTA, RTA, all this violence and the train stations and the buses, and where's our mayor? He's in Rome. And I'd like to ask you a question. He got 150 bodyguards. Did he take them with him? Hmm. It doesn't make no sense. You should be on the fifth floor negotiating, finding out what's going on, help these teenagers that are jumping around with cars and all that stuff, get something going. And who, you know, they're talking about these programs. Remember they used to teach how to work on wood? These, what did they call it? These centers, you know, teaching kids how to be electricians. Teaching kids. Who closed all those schools? The Democrats. Think about it. Yeah. Think about who closed those vocational schools. What do they call them? Training facilities. Remember we used to have some in Chicago? Who closed those down? The Democrats closed them down. So they should have gone in there and blamed themselves, to tell you the truth. I'm so sick of this city. And we pay all these taxes for what? For what? To have all this nonsense, and our mayor goes to Rome. What the hell is he doing in Rome? He should be in Chicago dealing with these problems. That's what he should be doing. And I'm tired. He's a one-termer. He's definitely. I don't care if the mayor runs right now, another black Chinese. I don't care who it is. Anything will be better than this guy, to tell you the truth. Love your show. Thank you for hearing me out.
1: Thank you, sir.
8: Thank you so much. Thank you.
1: Appreciate it. All right, Brother Michael, speak on it.
9: Hey, what's going on, Brother Malik?
1: How you are, sir?
9: Well, listen, I do want to totally agree with Mama D. I love me some Mama D. Mm-hmm. But also with Arthur, family is the foundation. That is the key to the whole thing. But I want to touch on something that, you know, Henry Ford only had an eighth grade education, only eighth grade, and he mass produced automobiles. And there was a thing where I was looking at a video where he was called to by a reporter who said, Mr. Henry, Mr. Ford, how do you think you can mass produce automobiles? He said, son, come to me about 3 o'clock this afternoon. We're going to have a press conference. 3 o'clock came. Henry Ford is standing in front of like 13 white lab coats. And the reporter asked him the same question. Henry Ford turned around and looked and pointed to one particular, you, answer his question. And the guy answered his question precisely. Here's the thing. If I only have a third grade education, like Alva Edison, if I only have a third grade education and I have a business and you work for me and you have a doctorate degree, I have a doctor's degree because you work for me. See how that works? So education, the word educate is a Latin word that comes, the Latin root is educo or educere. And it means to draw out, to educe, to produce. So it does not mean, and if you think about the education that we have today, Rockefeller is the one who took over education, the education that we use today. Rockefeller is the one who say we don't want a class of thinkers. We want a class of workers, smart enough to work the machines and too dumb to ask the questions. That's what they set up. That's what's going on now. You can have a doctorate and master's. All of those degrees don't mean jack squat. All that means is you got a very high-priced trophy or piece of paper sitting on your wall that you're paying your life to get rid of, to get rid of the debt behind it. You know, so it's about putting your feet in the mud, putting your hands and feet in the mud and getting the things done to help and work your people. My father had only a sixth grade education. He could barely read and write his own name, but he saw to it that I could. You know, he busted his ass to make sure that I was able to come forward and produce for me and my family and my posterity down the line, which I do. You know, and the whole thing that they're doing in schools now is read, remember, repeat. Read, remember, repeat. And if you can regurgitate that to them the exact same way that they gave it to you, you not only do you get a parchment of paper and a loincloth, but you get a hat with it. So what have you gained? Nothing. Because there was a thing with a group, the same one who came up with, I'm trying to think of the name of the group, they was talking about Mr. Wendell. That was the name of the song. He was a dude, according to the song, here's a dude who lived life through going through life and got all the information and education that these folks went out and paid a whole lot of money for, and he lived the life to learn it. And they didn't come out half as witty as he did. You know, I love me some older people. The reason why is because you don't have to look at what they've, what they're talking about in a book. You can listen from them because they lived it. That's why I love me some old people. That's why I love me some Mama D. My grandfather used to hit me what I used to call time bombs. It was stuff that he used to tell me that he used to say, I remember walking past the bathroom. Dad, what you looking at? I call my mother, Mama, my grandmother, Mama, my grandfather, Daddy, my father, Daddy. Mm-hmm. The only time you differentiate is when you say, Daddy said, come here. What's your daddy? Daddy Barry. And that's when you know who to go to. But I went past, walking past the bathroom, said, Dad, what you looking at? Talking to my grandfather. He said, come here. I said, I looked out the window. I said, oh, you ain't looking at nothing. He said, come here, boy. You see that tree right there? Third tree off the street? Yeah. Watch. Stay here. Watch a minute. You see that bird coming back and forth to the tree? Yeah. You see a lot for a boy who don't see nothing. Mm. I was about 10 years old. Mm-hmm. So he hit me with a lot of time bombs. Him, my father. Well, my father was a master ass whooper. And that's what kept me in line. I never spent a day in jail. Well, I did spend a day in jail. I spent one day in jail before UUW. Mm-hmm. But I still wind up getting that expunged and getting my concealed carry. As far as these little kids, what it is with them, believe it or not, it's the music. I promise you, mm-hmm. It is the music. Mm-hmm. They found out, keep in mind, back in Motown, think about the Ink Spots. Think about that's in the 50s or the 40s. Think about Motown. They were talking about love and so forth. Then all of a sudden, somebody figured out, wait a minute, they're talking about stuff that's in the music. So now, and people reflected to that. That drill music, trust me, it's in what you hear, because what you hear it on a repetitious basis. The more you hear it, the more you hear it, now you're going to say it. Now you're going to say it or sing it, and now you're speaking. You got hearing, seeing, smelling, touching, tasting. But the main focus is on that mouth gate. You got two gates on it. You got a flesh gate, your lips, and your teeth gate. To keep that thing from saying stuff, keep your mouth shut. What you say is what you'll see. If you doubt that, I will leave you $1,000 to a dime, and I will spot you the dime. If you would say, just for 30 days, I have the worst disease ever possible that's incurable. For 30 days, just for 30 days, say that. And I guarantee you, you'll see it. Nobody's going to take me up on it because they know what I'm saying is, in their spirit, is legit. Be careful for what you say. Get rid of that daggone drill music because that is what's killing our youth. They hear it. They're repeating it. They're saying it. That's what these teen takeovers is coming from because it's being sung in that music. You know, you can't sing that stuff, say that stuff, constantly hearing it, and you're not going to act on it.
1: All right, then, you know, brother. Brother Mike, you're telling me the time has run out. It's 11 o'clock. So appreciate you hollering. We'll be back in a minute,
9: thank
1: y'all.
9: You,
1: all right.
9: Let me get it in and getting it on, man. Thank you for letting me speak on it.
1: Thank you, sir.
9: Good night.
1: Good night, sir.

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1: BIN News this hour, I'm Doug Davis. Coming up, President Trump took questions from reporters today during a White House cabinet meeting and said the U.S. is not yet satisfied with Iran's proposed peace terms. Plus, it was a dramatic night in Texas politics Tuesday evening following mid-decade redistricting. And some major movement is being made inside the conservative think tank, the Heritage Foundation, as its board calls for a shift towards Heritage 2.0. All right, stand by. We'll get to the playbook in a minute. But first, here's BIN News Now.
2: Black Congressman Christian Menifee has won the Democratic primary runoff in Texas' 18th district, defeating longtime Congressman Al Green, who is also black.
3: Congressman Green's legacy will outlive any election, and I'm committed to making sure that his legacy remains strong.
2: Menifee blamed redistricting for the matchup. He'll face Republican Ronald Dwayne Whitfield in November. Alabama officials are asking the Supreme Court to let them use a Republican-leaning congressional map for the midterms. A federal court blocked the map, ruling the state intentionally discriminated against black voters. Alabama wants a decision by Monday. And the police union in Louisville, Kentucky has sent Mayor Craig Greenberg a cease and desist letter trying to stop the city's Office of Inspector General from investigating officers. The office, along with a civilian review board, was created after Breonna Taylor, a black woman, was killed during a police raid in 2020. The union claims the inspector general is violating state law and overstepping his authority, but Inspector General Ed Harness disputes the allegations. I'm Amber Payton with BIN News Now. Back to you, Doug.
1: All right. Thanks and happy Wednesday. Today, President Trump took questions from reporters during a White House cabinet meeting and stated that Iran, quote, very much wants his agreement to end the war. Despite conflicting reports from Iranian state media, Iranian officials report that a draft MOU or Memorandum of Understanding would require, as CNN reports, the U.S. to withdraw military forces from Iran's vicinity, lift the naval blockade, and reopen the Strait of Hormuz. The White House dismissed that report, and then Trump went on a rant against President Obama and his plan that was abandoned when he took office the first time around.
4: I didn't do this to get a crummy agreement. The worst agreement ever signed was by Barack Hussein Obama. What a horrible agreement that was. It was a setback for this country, for the whole world. The Middle East would have blown itself up.
1: President Obama negotiated the 2015 Iran nuclear deal, which placed strict limits on Iran's nuclear program in exchange for sanctions relief.
4: It was a path for Iran to have a nuclear weapon very quickly. Years ago, they would have had a nuclear weapon. But we have things understood now with Iran.
1: Now, Trump says Iran won't get any sanctions relief for simply giving up its highly enriched uranium. He's pushing for more Middle Eastern nations to join the Abraham Accords as part of the final agreement. Meanwhile, there were some pretty big shakeups in black Texas politics last night. Former Congressman Colin Allred won his Democratic primary runoff in the state's 33rd district, while longtime black Houston Congressman Al Green was defeated in the newly drawn 18th district. Allred, backed by Jasmine Crockett, is expected to return to Congress in November. Here's part of his victory speech.
5: What we really have to do is get to the work that these folks need us to do, because there are people out there who are struggling. I feel like we're heading for a good election in November. But here in the Democratic Party, we also have to make sure we make very clear who we stand for.
1: Down in Houston, redistricting caused Representative Al Green to run against African-American candidate Christian Menifee, who took nearly 70% of the vote. Menifee moves on to face Republican Ronald Whitfield in November. And finally, the Heritage Foundation, the force behind Project 2025, Trump's playbook to make America, quote, great again, has added four new members to its board of trustees as part of what it calls a shift towards Heritage 2.0. The move comes after months of internal fighting over the foundation's ideological direction. Most, if not all, of the new board members are widely known as white nationalists. Heritage says the recalibration will focus on four major policy pillars. One, the American family. Two, free enterprise. Three, national security, and four, American heritage and citizenship. Critics argue this signals an even deeper embrace of hard-right racist ideologies. Stay connected and subscribe and follow BIN News this hour wherever you get your podcasts. And I'm Doug Davis for the Black Information Network.
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18: 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The views

0: talk about, you know, wouldn't have led me today. But you are a bootlicking trustee for the party of slavery, the party of Jim Crow, the party of the KKK, the party of the Black Codes, the party of the 94 crime bill, the party that all major urban cities that have Black leadership are terrible. Okay. And we are seeking our independence. And I'm just being honest with you for this, you know, so-called, you know, reverend, you know, to talk about.
1: Okay, so the NAACP has just announced their most recent boycott, and it has to be the worst idea that I've heard from any organization in the last few years. They're asking for all Black student athletes and their families, fans, etc., to boycott schools in southern states such as Florida, Texas, Alabama, any state that's somehow involved in the redistricting that's going on across the country. There are a lot of reasons that this is just the dumbest plan ever, but let me give you two. First and foremost, as a collective, these institutions have invested more into Black communities than any other institutions in the world. And it's not even close. We're talking to the tune of tens to hundreds of millions of dollars annually in the form of scholarships, both athletic and educational. We're talking about in the form of NIL payments to some of these students that are generation changing. These schools have probably pulled more Black families out of poverty than any company that you can name. And it's not even close. They've done far more for these Black communities than the NAACP has. The second reason that this is dumb is because the alternative for these students would be for them to go to schools in other states where they do not have Black majority districts. So you don't solve the problem. You want them to boycott these schools because there are no longer Black majority districts. But people are making comments like, oh, they can just go to the Big Ten. You're going to send them to Iowa? Nebraska? Actually, I have a plan. Why don't we encourage all of these students to go to schools in Virginia? You know, the state that was about to elect the first Black governor, who at the time she was lieutenant governor had contributed more to Black schools in the state than anybody in history. She would have won had it not been for the NAACP encouraging people to vote against her for the white candidate, who is also a former CIA agent.
2: Program called Out of Bounds. The NAACP just launched a new program called Out of Bounds, and it could shake up college sports in the South. The new initiative is calling on Black athletes, recruits, alumni, fans, and donors to boycott Southern public universities over the state's attempts to disenfranchise millions of Black voters through gerrymandering and redistricting. And we're talking powerhouse conferences like the SEC and ACC that bring in millions of dollars off their sports programs, and many of them are largely built on Black athletes. The NAACP argues that these states are benefiting from Black talent on the field, all while reducing Black representation in politics off the field. This isn't just symbolic. If even a fraction of the top recruits stepped away from Southern schools, this could completely change the recruiting pipeline for football and basketball. NAACP says this program will continue until fairer maps are adopted in these Southern states. And whether or not you agree with the tactic, politics, sports, and civil rights are colliding.
0: You know, wouldn't have led me today for this, you know, so-called, you know, reverend, you know, to talk about, you know, wouldn't have led me today. But you are a bootlicking trustee for the party of slavery, the party of Jim Crow, the party of the KKK, the party of the Black Codes, the party of the 94 crime bill, the party that all major urban cities that have Black leadership are terrible. Okay. And we are seeking our independence. And I'm just being honest with you for this, you know, so-called, you know, reverend, you know, to talk about, you know, wouldn't have led me today. But you are a bootlicking trustee.
3: All right, Thomas, speak on it. Let's, while he's getting that straight out, let's get some of these callers out of the way. First of all, let me say good evening to you, Malik. And, you know, I'm calling to speak on the fact of what's going on with Dr. Martin and this and the fact of them telling the man no. But at the same other, at the same time, they're telling him no. They're telling other people yes. And we're acting like this is acceptable to an individual who is trying to do something for his people. And you got individuals running around here talking about, why don't we go out to Robbins for the Bud Billiken parade? Now, Malik, I just want you to pull the car over for a second and answer me a question. If the kids is going to school in Chicago, what the hell do we need a parade in Robbins for? Why are we sitting around here letting people talk about tolerate us? And because they did away with DEI or whatever the hell it was, it's open season on our communities. And more importantly, at such a time as this, you can see this stuff is imploding. You can clearly see that the states that are raising shenanigans are those of the southern states. You can clearly see that individuals is brain dead when you're going to let kids take something over. Kids, Malik.
4: Yeah.
3: Kids who ain't paying for a damn thing can go and tell you that I'm going to take something over and go and do it, but the people in this city don't seem to remember when they had the Dave Matthews Band here, and they had police from Comiskey Park, which is where they were running the shuttles from, to the site. It was police from there all the way. I mean, you can't make this type of stuff up for this sort of hypocrisy that is happening right in front of our eyes, right in front of our face. I don't give a shit what you believe in. I don't care what you call yourself. I don't care how mad you are at supposed Democrats and all these individuals. How can you get so mad, man, that these people can clearly look you in your face and say F you and then turn around and do it, and then you start mixing apples and oranges? This ain't about no damn Donald Trump. This is about the indignation of individuals who came to a continent, snatched our behinds, threw us in the bottom of a damn boat. Malik, how many times have you heard me say everything about a black person in America is illegal? I mean, Malik, it doesn't bother you that a great percentage of individuals all over this country don't even know where the hell they come from or what their family tree is? I mean, Malik, it doesn't bother you that these so-called dissent decrees and they just turned around now where they killed the girl and stuff and it wasn't Sandra Bland, it was the other girl where the police shot all up in our house and stuff, and it was the wrong house, and they came up with some decree and stuff of oversight of the police department, and now they're down there talking about, well, y'all, you don't need no more oversight. they've been killing and assassinating us for so long, Malik. Mm-hmm. How can individuals be confused at this moment and at this time and be talking about, and another thing, all these people talking about preachers, there's something wrong with you. That means that you ain't paying damn attention. If you could buy blessings and stuff, don't you think somebody would have got the money together and bought a blessing? I mean, just think about what I'm saying, Malik. Again, it doesn't matter whether you believe. You don't have to believe in God. You ought to believe in reality. Our school system is jacked up. And it's been jacked up. Every damn where you turn is jacked up because, Malik, if it is a system that if you don't eat food, you die. If you don't drink water, you die. If you don't breathe air, you die. If you don't have a bowel movement, you die. I mean, damn, Malik. Damn. What is wrong with the people in the city of Chicago?
4: Good question.
3: What is wrong, Malik?
4: That's a good question, Tommy.
3: And you know what? I ain't going to keep you because it's late and there's other people trying to get on. But I just wish, man. I just wish, man. Malik, I lived in a time where pops and make was riding around, man. These people, man, you could go down on 47th Street and it's no telling who the hell you would see. You go to the Regal Theater, man. I remember a James Brown did a concert, and it was so many people trying to get in that they all couldn't get in. And James Brown came out the back and did another damn concert, Malik. Mm-hmm. Anyway, you know what? People always want to keep saying you're always talking that old stuff. And yet, Malik, if it wasn't for that donkey, how the hell are you driving?
4: You're right.
3: So you have a good night, man. And I'm going to tell Chicago, just like I've been telling you. It started off with that damn Black Hawk landing in California. I told you what was next. And now I'm telling you. Come November, it don't matter which way the hell this thing goes. Mm-hmm. Win, lose, or draw, we still got two more years of all of this that's going on. And you would think that this would be a moment and a time to hell with Republicans, to hell with Democrats, the hell with individuals coming to a microphone saying they represent us, where you clearly can see that they ain't, they don't represent us. And more importantly, the hell with individuals sitting up trying to act like we've been voting the whole time when we have not been voting the whole time, especially Malik, if you are the incumbent and I got a problem with you, I can get rid of you in the primary. Mm-hmm. If you don't put gas in your car, is it going anywhere, Malik? If you don't pay your light bill, you're going to have lights. And Malik, I'm just saying, I don't have nothing against no damn tax doctor. All I can tell you is Jim would never talk to me the way that he'd be talking. He just wouldn't do it. Mm-hmm. Just because when you are a principled black person, other ethnicities know how far to go. Mm-hmm. Have a good night, Malik, because it just sounds like, you know what? Really, Malik, it's just a bunch of damn rambling. Because an individual like me that has seen what this damn country will do, all I'm sitting up here waiting for is which way is it going to go? That's it, Malik. Because at some point, you know, Malik, you ever had to come to that moment where, Malik, where it was the principle of the thing? It was either you was going to fight or they was going to beat the hell out you? Yeah. And maybe you lost the fight, but they knew that you was going to fight. And then after that, they went and beat up all the rest of the people that wouldn't fight. They didn't mess with you.
4: Right.
3: Have a good night, Malik. Love you, man. I really do, man. Because you know what, Malik? A lot of people don't know about you. A lot of people be calling in and on your coattail and stuff. And I'm going to say this as I go, especially to Nelson. That night, man, that they subjugated the programming and came with that. Malik, I saw this radio station and the people who call change your whole personality and attitude. And that's why I love you, man, because I know you 100. I know that when you talk and you say certain things and different things with other people like, this man is crazy, this man is a Republican and he's this, that, and the other. No, people don't recognize that when you get tired of talking and telling and begging and pleading and saying, damn, you don't see this? Have a good night, dog.
4: Thank you, Brother Minister. Appreciate it. All right, Jim, speak on it.
5: Well, my friend, a lot of things to talk about. May I suggest that for some of your openings, you should have some music with Celia Cruz, because pretty soon Cuba is going to be free thanks to Trump. And Celia Cruz, she has a lot of good salsa Afro-Cuban music, and you should play some of that with as part of your opening for some of your shows.
4: All right.
5: Good suggestion. And also, this week, Sonny Rollins, the old sax player, passed away. He was 95 years old. Old great jazz guy from the old days, and the music is living on for sure. So a shout-out to Sonny Rollins. Mm-hmm. But also, you know, a lot of hypocritical things here in political world. J.D. Vance had a meeting recently about having fraud and trying to weed out fraud. And guess what? None of the Democratic attorney generals went to that meeting. Mm-hmm. Why is that? And then also, the Seattle, there was a killing this week an assault from some illegals that did assault some old guy coming off a bus or something. And all the liberals now want to have Seattle turn off their cameras. However, these same people want to have ICE and police have cameras on their bodies. So isn't that kind of a hypocritical view where, you know, oh, if actual crime is being revealed, oh, turn off the cameras. We can't have that being seen. However, they want to try to bottle the police and ICE and things like this to have their cameras on so they can try to pigeon them into doing, you know, to proving they did something wrong to people. And this is the hypocrisy of the left, where all they do is promote crime. This is why these Democrats have to be defeated. And this is why you're seeing the Trump train rein in, because a lot of people are starting to get sick of crime, and it's actually becoming an international deal as well. A lot of countries now say, you know what? We let these people in unvetted. They come inside, they cause problems, you know, and it's just, it's a movement. And I think that Trump's largely responsible for that. And then also, I was hearing that, reading rather, that the department, the government is considering banning international flights arriving at democratically run sanctuary cities. And so that means their incoming traffic is going to be reduced a lot. So they'll be going to places like Miami, where there's no sanctuary city policies. The federal government can do that. So these people that are supporting sanctuary cities that promote crime better understand there's a new sheriff in town. Trump wants to clean up crime. He wants things better for everybody. You know, you look what's going on in Washington, D.C., how many things have been cleaned up. And I was hearing recently that Memphis, Tennessee is doing much better now, and New Orleans. And so when people are concerned about crime and helping everybody, the people that stand in the way are our liberal Democratic friends that don't give a poop about safety and security.
4: Hear you.
5: Yeah, so.
4: Thank you very much.
5: Good show, my friend.
4: Appreciate it.
5: Always a pleasure.
4: Thank you, sir.
5: God bless you, my friend.
4: Thank you.
5: My
4: pleasure. You too, sir. Yes, sir.
5: Thank you. Yes.
4: Right. All right, I need to speak while he's doing that.
6: Hi, good evening. Hi. I didn't hear the part of your show, but I remember when I was younger, I was going to the mosque that Muhammad Ali's manager, Elijah Muhammad's son, at the time Herbert Muhammad, or they call him Jabir Muhammad, had built on 47th and Woodlawn.
4: Mm-hmm.
6: He had just built it, and I was taking guests. I was about 17. I was driving. I was taking guests. At about, it was early in the morning. For some reason, they was must have been doing something. I can't remember. And I had me some guests with me, you know. And I think we had about three in the car. This kid, I turned down the wrong street because I didn't really know the area and how what streets was what. This child jumped on the back of my car. I was so scared he was going to bash the back window in on the people that I was bringing. It terrified me. And this was how I was, about 17, 18 years old. He did that long time ago, so this is a long time problem. And I'm very afraid to come to Chicago now and drive because I used to know all the streets and where to be careful at. But now, no. I listen, sometimes when I talk to him, he'll tell me all the different things that's happening. It's like, no, I don't know the streets anymore there, and I'm afraid to drive down Chicago roads anymore. But this happened a long time ago to me, okay? That's had to be about, 40 years ago or more?
4: Mm.
6: And then I will say this. There's something wrong with the way our people have continued the family. The morality of the women and the men, when they get married, to have their families, which is supposed to preserve the life of the child for, 18 years at least. You don't get married, have a child, and then break up. You know, the child's life and, you know, parent lineage is all in both histories of their child, and you're supposed to preserve it within the family. We're not doing that anymore. So the child doesn't know who he is. The parent don't care who he is, and they obviously must not care about the child, okay, because something is not right, okay, where we're not able to produce a family anymore. And then when Art tells people you're supposed to have a family, everybody gets mad at him. So I guess we're supposed to play music, mate with each other out in the street, and then if we get a child, we throw it in the dumpster, but through abortion, or, you know, we have it grow up with the parents in separated situations, never came together to make sure his future was an important issue. And I'm tired of dealing with it because it doesn't just take the man. It takes the woman, too. And that's something I agree with Elijah Muhammad on. And they say, well, he had young women. Well, he can't have a bunch of old women that's already been running around in the street for years and years and say he wants children with them. And the slave master did us like that. They got us when we were very, very young, taught us nothing, taught us what not to do in the family, separate, work you to death for nothing. Now, the woman's going to have to get her mind out of slavery and decide she needs her own husband, not someone else's husband, to be with her and make a life for herself, because that's what God asked her to do, because she has a children. That's the point of Islam. That's to keep the lineage of the child what it's supposed to be, where the child is growing up with their parents and their genetic structure, and those are supposed to be the people that I guess God figure it's best to raise your child if they're living. Okay, and no one's doing that. Or they're doing it for money. Oh, I'll marry him because he got some money. Money doesn't make the child have the intelligence that he needs to have. My family wasn't super rich, but they worked. They didn't steal. They didn't teach me to steal. And we got everything that we needed in life for that. And right now we're trying to figure out how to get through all this madness of other people thinking, you know, playing music, you know, having a sex relationship for a night, produce a child, throw the child in the garbage, or let it grow up in the street or in a daycare somewhere. That is not how you produce a family where you got people thinking correctly.
4: Okay.
6: That's my comment.
4: Appreciate it. Appreciate it.
6: Mm-hmm.
4: All right. All right, Lewis, go on. For the day.

0: One more salute to Declaration Day and all of those that had no label, no name, and those that went out and looked out. Brother Lewis, speak on it.
1: Negroes forever.
0: And a day, sir, and a day.
1: Okay. Art and Anita, they said something about the family. And what Dr. King said is that we got to get the language right. Okay. Now, what I'm trying to say is that the language is being changed right in the state of Illinois, and it's being changed by the people that we voted for. Okay. What language is it? Okay. For a married couple, it's called civil union. It's called civil union. Okay. Now, for a woman, motherhood, a female, it's called birthing person or birthing people. They have passed a law in the state of Illinois in 2023 where you can substitute the word birthing person for your gender. Not for your gender, but for the word motherhood, for the word mother and the word woman and the word female. You can substitute the word birthing person. Okay. Another thing they doing is that they had did in 20 that they just did recently, I believe. No, it was in 2023, is that they changed where you can change your gender on your birth certificate in the state of Illinois. You can have it amended so that it doesn't reflect male or female, but you can replace it with a letter called X, where you are undeclared. You know, you're not neither male or female, and you can also use that same process once you've amended or changed your birth certificate in the state of Illinois. That you can use that on your driver's license and also on your identification card. Instead of declaring yourself a gender, male or female, you can put X there. And so what they are doing is that they are changing, you know, they are attacking the family, you know, whereas you would either be a male or a female. You're not, you can declare yourself an X, undecided or any of those genders that they have out there, you know, transgenders that they have out there. And so what we have to be looking at is the people that we are voting for is the people that have approved all this. And we know that it wasn't no Democrats, because the majority of the House and the majority of the Senate in the state of Illinois is Democrats. Okay, and so just like Stephen A. Smith said, we have to switch up. We have to vote Republican so that we can balance out this bird that has two wings, you know, Democrat on one side and Republican on the other side. We have to balance this bird out, and this bird is not balanced out, and so it's not flying right. And so that's why we're getting all these laws that are being passed in the state of Illinois that's going to hurt us in the long run as far as our family structure. I'd like to say thank you, my brother.
0: Thank you for that information. Now, I want you to think about that, y'all. You already got the damn alphabet, but a Negro can't use the word N-E-G-U-S, N-E-G-I-S, none of that. Because they automatically say, because it sounds like N-I-G-G-E-R, you can't use it. Yet, they don't come up with the alphabet to wipe out whether or not you're a man, woman, or what. Well, hell, you already got half of the alphabet already. You know, we got a piece, but I wouldn't bring it. This woman did an excellent job dealing with that whole process being a sin. And she went to the scripture, and she laid it out. But I knew if I come to VON and I played that, there would just be too much heat for me to be bothered with. Because then they've been saying he this and that. No, she read it from the Bible. You know it's in the Bible. But you sitting there talking about all of that foolishness you doing. And, you know, maybe it ain't foolish to you. But now they done come up with some laws. And that's why this thing over Illinois want to be over this nation. Hell no. Him and that Harris female and that Newton, none of them Democrats need to never be elected to no national position. Because if they do, that traditional male and female, that'll be gone. Everything will be an alphabet. And won't nobody be normal. You're going to already be hybrids. Now you're going to be another species that these damn Democratic reptilian, I'm going to leave that alone. Ed Waters, speak on it.
2: Yeah, good evening, Dr. Malik. Let me go from some bad role models to some good role models. So over the weekend, we had a stampede in South Carolina and a college brawl in Connecticut. I mean, they see the adults acting like this way, then you see young people acting, you know, the same way. Richard Apery, A-P-H-E-R-Y, shoemaker, he's from Nigeria. So he started he's got a shoe store over there in Frankfurt, Germany. Works in a suit and tie. Very, very intelligent guy. I think he used to work in IT or something in an office setting. But he hopes to go back to Nigeria to start some kind of school, you know, for shoemaking. That's a great thing. Hopefully it'll come true. There was an unfortunate death of a honor roll student, Pedro Ramirez from Tilden High School. I was born and grew up in back of the Arts too, on 51st and Laughlin. This is at 5,000 South Troops. So this is in back of the Yards, and there's been a lot of crime in that neighborhood, unfortunately. Also, I saw this thing over here in the Tampa Times. So this guy, Scott Remmer, he's a spelling coach. He's coached 5 national champions. He charges $180, but I'm sure there's other people that you can get coached to, because there's some university people that charge like $50, another one that charges $75. But spelling bee, you know, we don't see a lot of black and browns in spelling bees. They're having that right now. The Scripps National Spelling Bee. So this is something that I think the young people should get into. I mean, I was, for my classroom, it was like Hamlin School in back of the yard. In my class, I was able to be, I think I tied a young lady. But yeah, I mean, I was pretty good speller when I was in Hamline School. So yeah, that's what I'm going to speak on. I mean, hopefully things are going to get better. I mean, Jan 6 was brought up, but we can't forget what happened, the reaction to George Floyd. You know, people started rioting and going into stores and stealing stuff. So the reaction could be just as worse as the action. And we cannot be doing that. If we want to be good role models to our young people, because us adults, we need to be better and be able to instill the values, family values, on our young people. Young people, they need discipline. They need to go into the trades, because young people, I'm afraid to say that they're not going to be owning a lot of houses, cars, getting married, you name it. So We need to help all the young people, regardless from where they come from. If they need help, there's adults there that can help.
0: Right.
2: So, I've spoken.
0: Thank you, sir. Appreciate it. Deacon Vin, speak on it.
3: Hey, Brother Malik, how you doing?
0: Finding yourself, sir.
3: I'm all right. Just so you know, Nelson is messing with me, because I call him Apostle Nelson, because there's something about him that I could see him behind a pulpit trying to lead people. So since I've been calling him Apostle Nelson for the longest, he's messing with me by calling me Deacon Van, just so you know.
0: No problem. Whatever it takes.
3: Yeah, whatever it takes. But I'm cool with the Deacon Van, so you know I'm not a deacon. It's nothing like that. Mm-hmm. But anyhow, when I just look at everything that's been going on for so long with our people and just with the world in general, it all boils down to structure. Mm-hmm. And that's one of the things I noticed that a lot of people, in fact, most people I encounter, they don't want to do anything that requires structure. So whether it be taking care of themselves, the problems we have with our youth, the problem we have with these grown folks, whatever it may be, politics on down the line, they don't want to deal with structure in order to change things, but they fail to realize, or at least, may I say, don't want to look at the fact that these people that's causing all these problems for us do have a structure, and it's working for them, but it's working against us. Mm-hmm. That's why I'm all about empowerment. I'm all about trying to, well, not so much trying to, but just to spontaneously meet people who are just generally good people that don't mean nobody no harm, really want to take the time to get to know each other for the right reasons, live positive lives, and bring about change. Get amongst people who think the same way. That is very hard for me to come about because there was a time before 2010 I just met nice people. I wasn't looking for them. I could be at a grocery store, laundromat, at work. There were just plenty of nice people, and most of them I didn't know. They'd just come and say hi or start a conversation, or if I felt cool about something, I would be like, hey, man, or hey, sister, what you think about this or that? And that'd be it. The majority of the time these days, I find it best not to really say much to anyone anymore because I never know what they might be on. I don't know if they sober. I don't know if they thinking I got something up my sleeve. I'd rather for just the universe just to let it play out the way it needs to play out. Mm-hmm. And that's it. Because other than that, man, it's just only so much I can take, man. That's why I, like I said before, it's only so much media I want to deal with. Because I know I need to know what's going on. But throughout the day and throughout the week, I don't want to keep hearing the same talking points and nothing's changing. I don't want to keep hearing all this doom and gloom. And coming across these people that's in these cliques, man, I mean, it's so hard to know who's in a clique until you talk to them long enough and then you find out quickly who they are.
0: That's true.
3: It's like it's all about them. What can I get out of you or the next person or get out of the system? And it's really ridiculous. And just a couple more things right quick. As far as it goes, when I brought up that situation about that program that's supposed to help straighten out your credit and whatnot, I have no anger about what happened. Mm-hmm. I really didn't think about much of it at all when I didn't get what I wanted to get out of, which is basically the service. Mm-hmm. But it kept coming to my mind for the past couple of weeks. I'm like, you know what? I need to speak out about it. So I'm still waiting for a reply. Because the fact that Brother Wally Muhammad came on the air and told us about this, and I know they was on, I think it was Dr. Grayson that was on Perry Small's show one time talking about the program. It's only fair that whatever went wrong, come on the air and address it. That's it.
0: Yeah.
3: And in closing, I'd just like to say this. Whoever running for political office, they better step up their game because J.B. Pritzker been having commercials on Tubi channel, T-U-B-I, for at least 2 months now, running for governor, man. He got his face out there already. So, folks, if you got the money, you better step up your game. Hmm. Real talk.
0: Real talk is right.
3: Yes, sir. So, hopefully I'll be able to talk to you next week. And as usual, man, I always enjoy the program.
0: Thank you. Appreciate it, sir. We're going to come up out of this boycott thing, but I got to touch this piece here. Hit those two pieces, brother. They're local, but they'll give you the flavor for the rest that we didn't cover.
4: They're running on cars in Chicago again? You know, if the purpose is to get away quickly, you'd have a much easier time here on the sidewalk, which is designed for people to move on. Not running on cars where you also do damage. Well, it was Memorial Day weekend, so there was inevitably going to be chaos in Chicago, and this time it was of the teen takeover variety.
5: There's a large teen gathering.
6: Calls we heard over police scanner radio giving a look into what Chicago police were up against in the middle of the night near Loomis and Roosevelt.
7: When I say that there were, it looked like millions of kids out here. Kids were all on top of their cars. They were stopping in the middle of the street twerking and it was ridiculous.
8: Chicago police began dispersing the crowd, and just before 3 a.m., someone drove into the crowd, striking five police officers before crashing into a squad car.
9: There are several police officers on the ground right now that's hurt. This dude right here just ran through a whole crowd of Chicago police officers. This is crazy, dude. This car, this CPD car crashed trying to get out the way.
10: These unauthorized gatherings, as we have indicated multiple times, that they can be dangerous. And in this case, we saw the manifestation of that danger.
4: An incredible amount of passion and righteous anger coming from the mayor.
6: Within the same hour those officers were injured, gunshots rang out, while other Chicago police officers were near Washtenaw Park. Police say they found four gunshot victims there, three girls, one 18-year-old, two 16-year-olds. The fourth victim, a boy who is just 14 years old.
4: The mayor had more passionate comments about all of this.
10: We need our parents to know where their children are. I know where my son was at 3 o'clock in the morning. After he went to prom, he came home. And we need parents to ensure that their children are coming home.
4: Don't forget, it was a long weekend, so naturally, we had another teen-filled day, this time at the beach.
6: Chaos at 57th Street Beach. Massive crowds prompting a large police response in Hyde Park and the partial shutdown of DuSable Lakeshore Drive. People seen trying to climb over a wall, trying to cross the street as police warned them to get back. So far, police have not said if there have been any injuries, but we saw one officer being escorted by two other officers, loading him into an ambulance.
4: This woman reacted the way you'd expect a competent mayor to react.
7: They were loud, disrespectful. It was unreal. I was livid. Do you hear me? And I'm still livid about that. I can't believe it. I cannot believe how they allowed that.
11: Watch your children so we don't have to.
12: I want to talk to our young people and their families. Just understand this. If these events are taking place during school times, you got a couple of issues to deal with. It's not just dealing with the law enforcement. It's also dealing with school, because it's about the violations in the school district that you may be subjected to if you decide to do this during school hours. You should be in school. This is not the time for you to ruin your future by doing something that just...
7: Maybe the other schools already have their people. I need you to transfer out the porter so we can get some rights.
13: 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You've seen him on cable TV. Now hear his spirited conversation on the talk of Chicago. 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That plain and simple. 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
17: 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And

27. Do you know what time it is? It's Al Sharpton's time. And for the next 3 hours, it's time to put aside all pretenses, deception, denial, or fronting. The time has come to keep it real on Keeping It Real with Reverend Al Sharpton. A very good afternoon to you all across the country. Good morning to our West Coast listeners, and welcome to those listening on Sirius XM, Channel 126, The Urban View, where talk empowers and becomes action. I'm coming to you live from our National Action Network corporate headquarters in New York. For the next 3 hours, you can join the conversation. All you have to do is call me at 1-877-532-5797. 1-877-532-5797, and you will be heard across the nation and even parts of the world. And I have a lot to cover, and I want you really to weigh in as we deal with the news of today and other issues that may not be in today's news, but have an overarching impact on what we do and who we are and who we become. You can't emphasize that enough. I think that sometimes we get so caught up in living in the moment that we forget that the moments are impacted and becomes important based on broader issues, broader conditions, broader situations. So let's talk about all of it today. Let's start with the redistricting push that President Donald Trump has been pushing. He had a setback in Alabama, where a federal judge panel, three-judge panel at that, blocked Alabama's new GOP-drawn congressional map, ruling it was tainted by intentional race-based discrimination against black votes. Intentional race discrimination against black voters. That's what the three-judge panel, federal judges in Alabama ruled yesterday. Now, we are, of course, right away, the Attorney General of Alabama said they're going to appeal the case, and they will probably get accepted to hear it at the Supreme Court. Question is, do they have enough time to do it before the primaries and the elections this year? I don't have a lot of faith in that court, but in the Supreme Court national. But the Alabama court did the right thing. We also see in the Texas primary that to no surprise, people that watched these things, Ken Paxton, the Attorney General, Attorney General of Texas, who had the support of Donald Trump, beat incumbent John Kernan, and he will be the Republican nominee for the race in Texas. And, you know, people were saying to me all this morning, and at the studio I went and did Morning Joe for a half hour this morning,
that how could people in Texas vote for a man that had been indicted for fraud, although he was not convicted, accused of all kinds of self-dealing, background dealing, under the table dealing as an elected official, and publicly accused by his wife of cheating? How can they vote for this man over a young, bright, seemingly grounded person in his Democratic opponent? And I said two words. Two. I don't need a long explanation. Two words. Donald Trump. You ever heard of him? Donald Trump has 34 felonies. Found to be defrauding people with his Trump University. Was found guilty by a civil jury of violating women. And they made him president of the United States. The moral standard in this country has gone to zero. And part of the reasons that we've got to fight at every level, from the streets to the suites, is that when you're dealing with people that don't think right is right and wrong is wrong, you have to be able to come with enough strength and power to overtake them politically. So let's talk about this issue, the results of the primaries yesterday, both in Texas and in South Carolina. I think that

0: they worship him. Regardless of his flaws, regardless of his clear bias, they worship him. And they is a segment going to do what he wants done. Now that segment is shrinking. But it's clear that for 30-40% of the party is lockstep with him, of the Republican Party. Also, talk about the Supreme Court. The court has allowed Brian Flores to sue the NFL for discriminating against black coaches. Supreme Court let Flores' lawsuit move forward. The court declined to hear the NFL's appeal, meaning the racial discrimination lawsuit filed by Brian Flores and other black coaches can continue toward trial. Now, Flores, you might remember, filed this in 2022, accusing the league of systemic racism in the hiring and promotion of black coaches. And now, NFL had tied up in court, until saying that there was no basis for it, it shouldn't be thrown out. Well, now the Supreme Court has said, no, they can proceed, go to trial. It's going to be interesting. And it is also interesting that the members of that court stood on this one that probably surprises us. So we got a lot to talk about today. And, of course, we saw veteran Congressman Al Green defeated yesterday by Congressman Menifee. And I've had Menifee on the show. I don't know him as well as I know Green. But let's be clear. They changed the district lines and cut out much of Al Green's district, put a lot of it in Menifee's district. So it was not a surprise that this young man could win, and I think they should handle it well, with dignity. The fact is that they should have never taken Al Green's seat. So don't be mad at Menifee, be mad at Governor Abbott. All right, so we going to talk about all of this on Witness Wednesday. This is Witness Wednesday. Can I get a witness to talk about what's going on and what we need to do about it? Let us go to our break, and we'll open up the phone right after this. Keeping it real. Shopped. 1-877-532-5797. Or you go to the message board at nationalactionnetwork.net. Be right back.
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2: It's Sybil Wilkes with what we need to know. Escalating tensions in the Middle East as Iran is threatening retaliation after the U.S. military launched self-defense strikes against missile sites and naval targets near the Strait of Hormuz. Central Command said the action was necessary to shield personnel from imminent threats. Meanwhile, Iran's Revolutionary Guard claims a legitimate right to respond. U.S. officials maintain they're exercising restraint while firmly protecting our troops. In political news, a major shift is underway in Texas. And no, it's not in the U.S. Senate race. The long congressional career of Congressman Al Green is coming to an end. Representative Christian Menifee defeated Mr. Green in Tuesday's primary for the newly redrawn 18th Congressional District. This rare battle of incumbents happened after redistricting eliminated Al Green's 9th District, which he's held since 2005. And Menifee moves on to face Republican Ronald Dwayne Whitfield this November. Looking to the stars, NASA is planning a permanent return to the moon. Administrator Jared Isaacman unveiled an ambitious roadmap to build a long-term lunar base. Building on the success of Artemis II mission, Isaacman outlined 3 unmanned payload phases set to launch before the end of 2026. The payloads will lay the groundwork for future manned crews, or women, designed to inspire a new generation of space explorers.

0: And back on the ground, and this time on the hardwood, the Oklahoma City Thunder just one win away from a return to the NBA Finals. The defending champions captured a pivotal Game 5 victory over the San Antonio Spurs last night. The Spurs hope to stave off elimination at home in Game 6 Thursday. To subscribe to my free daily newsletter, please visit SybilWilks.com. 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I'm Sybil Wilks. 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

0: Reverend Al Shopton. 1-877-532-5797. 1-877-532-5797. It's Witness Wednesday. With all going on, you should have something to say. Let's start in New Orleans today. Let's go to Don in New Orleans. Don, you're keeping it real with Al Shout.
1: Yes, sir, Reverend Al. Yes, very interesting results. You're speaking on Brian Flores' football. I believe that guy, Colin Allred, I think he advanced too, didn't he?
0: Yeah, he won.
1: Yeah. But the reason I called was this disarray. We had to be very mindful of the disarray that's prevalent in society. The disinformation and the deliberate confusion that's going on with untrustworthy media in many aspects. I saw you on the show this morning, and y'all was giving us more insight. Briefly, when we talk about the coaching, Brian Flores, how it spilled over to politics, you know, the Senator Tuberville, he was a former coach at Auburn University, is in the Southeastern Conference. And remember, a number of coaches that was very political. I believe the coach, Dr. Tom Osborne, the coach who's coached at Nebraska, he became a senator, very conservative as well, in his politics as far as rights and fairness in society, a restrictive society politic, but yet they want to exploit these young men, especially young African-American men, boys to men, and their talents. And now that's been discussed, that's been settled with NIL, the name, image, and likeness, under the trademark, under the United States patents and trademarks, name, image, and likeness is protected and vigorously litigated against any perpetrator who tried to utilize those images or trademarks for illegally. And so it's a very, we're moving forward, Reverend Al, as a society. We have to move forward, but unfortunately, people try to pull us back with their races and I don't know what you call it, Reverend. I think racist is too light of a word in many aspects of what people try to do to deny people their humanity, to deny people their inalienable rights in a society, and not have the true measure of the power of the law, the justice system. And what I'm saying is, in closing, is when we look at the contributions of black people, it wasn't to spite anybody else. It was a very creative and innovative way we utilize our experience. Our foreparents utilized their experience to ameliorate many problems and advance this society. When we look at inventions, Reverend Al, when we look at the number of inventions, and they called it during the 1870s, and they called it the Industrial Revolution, the Golden Age of Industrial Revolution. Let me say this quickly. Black people had 50,000 patents. Now, most of that was in the northern states because the South restricted blacks from having patents because they wasn't considered human. It was considered three-fifths. And so you still had people like Dr. Carter G. Woodson, who, by the way, was educated in the state of Iowa, who went to Alabama on the request of Dr. Booker T. Washington. And you had the last congressperson, George Washington Murray, out of South Carolina, who Congressman Jim Clyburn writes about in his book. He was an inventor himself, and a farmer and an inventor himself, who spoke on the contribution of black inventors, both men and women. Sarah T. Reed, invented the cabinet bed, and Madison C.J. Walker had her own manufacturing. We talk about Thomas Jennings. You ever heard of Thomas Jennings? Remember the show Good the Jeffersons? Moving on up, Jefferson was what? George Jefferson was a dry cleaner. You know who invented dry cleaning? Thomas Jennings in New York State. So when we talk about And the 50,000 patents from in the golden age of industrial revolution was only outdone by England and Germany. The black people in America at that time out-invented all immigrants and all the people who so-called supposed to have been American. Blacks have been invented stuff for over 300 years. But yet we, in this country we call it the United States, but yet they're celebrating 250 years this summer. So I just wanted people to really look at the patents and inventions. You know, Elijah McCord, the real McCord, had 57 patents himself. And this is the kicker right now. Most of these inventors, except for Norbert Rittier, who invented how to refine sugar, and a couple of other people, did not have a formal education route. Al Sharpton did not have institutional formal education. And yet today, we want to remove DEI from universities, like black people at universities on some type of welfare system. It's the contributions and innovation that black students bring to these high institutions of learning, and that's why we have NIL deals, and these universities have been getting away with, you know, college basketball been around since the 1890s. Yeah. During the great industrial revolution, basketball was invented by Dr. J. Naismith, but don't forget the contribution by John McClendon, who was with Dr. Naismith at University of Kansas, and don't forget a brother out of Washington, D.C., Edwin Bancroft Henderson, who advanced basketball to the level where collegiate basketball is what it is today, a multi-billion dollar industry.
0: And we cannot sit by and not galvanize, organize, and put political and economic pressure on these people. You're absolutely right. And that's what I'm saying every day. It's not going to happen by osmosis. It's not because you were right.
1: This is news, Reverend Al. I'm sorry. This is news. You look at today. The microphone you're speaking on, the microphone this phone I'm talking on, was invented. The electronet microphone was invented by Dr. James West. He still lives today. And you know who his mother was? Matilda West, one of the hidden figures who helped NASA put a man on the moon.
0: Yeah, that's facts. Thank you for your call. I think that it is imperative that we understand where we are, and no one is going to do anything about it but us. Nobody's coming to save us, y'all. So y'all can, what my mother used to say, one of them Southern expressions, root hog or die poor. But you're going to have to deal with this situation. And I'm taking your calls. I'll see Tracy Van Zant Foyles on the message board saying, hi, Reverend Al Sharpton. You the man. We love you. I ain't the man, but I like the love. Thank you for that. And Pamela Edgar saying, good afternoon, Reverend Dr. Al Sharpton, the Nash Action Network family. I like the way you say your last name and such authority and respect when you are on the air during your commercial breaks. All right. Well, I like that. I like that. I like that. I'll take that. I think sometimes that we are in denial, and there's so much coming at us with Trump that we try to act like it's not happening. That's unhealthy. It's unhealthy mentally, and it can affect you physically. You must stand up and say, no, this is wrong. Otherwise, you normalize it. That's why there have been rallies around the country. That's why all roads lead to Washington, D.C., August 28th. Because you need to do it not only to raise the points of justice and fairness for everybody. You need to do it for your own mental health so that you don't normalize being subjected to a double standard and some bigots. All right, let's take a break. I'm going to take your calls and more of you on the message board. Call me at 1-877-532-5797. Shopton, keeping it real. Be right back.
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0: Keeping it real. I'm your host, Reverend Al Sharpton, and we're back. Let's go right back to the phone. Let's go to Roy in Texas. Roy, what part of Texas are you in? Is Roy
11: I'm
0: there?
11: In Houston, Real.
0: Okay, go ahead,
11: Roy. I'm from Mason, Real. I listen to you all the time, Real, but thank you, Real, for who you are and what you do. And rather than I do the accolade before I start on my subject, because you are, Real, a man who we really appreciate. I appreciate for all that you do, Real. My prayers always with you, man. We pray for you behind the closet, Real. We love you.
0: I appreciate that. Thank you.
11: Well, the war, talk about the war, Rev. Okay, remember the war first started. Now, I'm going to say this, see, there's so much to say about this, but I'm going to tell you what I say. I'm not the body, but I do read and listen a lot to different...
0: Are you on a speakerphone?
11: I'm in my car, phone. I'm in my car.
0: All right, that's better. That's better.
11: Yeah. Okay. I'm not telling you to listen. Car dealership, what's wrong with these speakers? I pay a lot for this car to be sounding like that.
0: I hear you.
11: Cars going up, but the quality not there. Real, this war, man, when Trump first started this war, which he started the war, which nobody does like. Now, he first started the war. He thought the war was going to last for a short period of time. Don't you think so? Did you think?
0: He said that. He thought it was going to be in and out.
11: That's why I love you, Rev. You update on stuff. And also, that didn't happen. Now, let me tell you, Rev, this place that he started war with, he doesn't know those people there. He thought they're like Iraq. We're going now. The difference between Iraq and Iran is that one has mountains, and one has mountains with forests. And now, that's why they're shooting those missiles. They can't find it because they got a forest mountain. This man that saw such a Rev, he has no strategy. And Iran, Rev, let me tell you, this what I believe, Rev. Truth got to go. He going to send troops there. And we're going to lose the war. We already lost the war, but he will send troops there. Because let me tell you, I think his agenda is, Rev. His agenda, there are three countries that want to dominate the world. And that's his goal. The USA wants to control all the Western Hemisphere, which they do. That's why he did that to Argentina, took their leader there. Because he knew he controlled them. He knew that he could win that. He thought he could win Iran, but Rev, he found out that he's not winning, Rev. And now he don't know what he want to do. But his goal is, right now, is to take... He said take down leaders, Rev. He don't understand. I don't think you know that place, Rev. They don't have these. And they got two kind of armies out here, Rev. They got an army like we have. They got an army that's people who religious army. And they were dying for their God. This man that got himself to Rev, he going to send troops over there, Rev. Believe me, I believe he's going to send troops over there, which we know that's not good. But his agenda is not agenda nobody know about. This is agenda I'm going to hang up, Rev. His agenda is to take over all of these countries. And he, that's what his goal is, Rev. And he, that's why he's not telling no one his goal. We should have a president tell him what he's doing. I know, I'm going to say this part, Rev. I hope that he gets not just impeached, but he get impeached and go to jail after this election. Hope we get enough Congress in there that we can get this man out of there. But I don't know others' Republican agenda. Because they're going to run the whole hemisphere, to run the whole Western hemisphere because of oil. And if you understand how the money goes, Russia is called BRICS. BRICS deals with gold. We're dealing with the monetary funds, the monetary that we use for currency. They're trying to get rid of currency, Rev. But I'm hanging up, Rev. That's a long story to this.
0: All right, but Roy, you on something there because people don't understand. It all comes down to economic. It all comes down to resources, which is the only way you can maintain economics. So I thank you for your call and your wisdom. That was a good call. Let me go to Brother Jacob in Philadelphia, WURD. Brother Jacob.
12: Hey, peace be unto you, Reverend Al, and your worldwide listeners, man. Hey, Reverend Al, the person on the line said that you the man, and you said, I tell you what, Reverend Al, if you ain't the man, you'll darn sure do till he get here now. we gonna keep that thing moving. You know, and the caller that said about the inventions, the black inventions, man, it's no doubt. Medicine, science, music, arts, mathematics, et cetera, we help the whole of mankind. It ain't like we just help one people over here. And the inventions that our people made, our ancestors in America made, help the whole of humanity, so we ain't even got to argue that point. I'd like to say, too, Reverend Al, Eid Mubarak to the Muslims, because this is one of our high holy days here, you know, and all over the world, Muslims are praying and, you know, and just enjoying the fact that they're in this world by the Creator that He gave it to us and trying to enjoy it. You know, Reverend Al, America is only 250 years old, okay? We're talking about 250, America, 250, America. Iran is like 5,000-6,000 years old, right?
0: Right.
12: America, right. America has made a lot of mistakes. I mean, we know that. But it's like if you drive a car, Reverend Al, you know you got park, that's, you know, you ain't going nowhere. You got drive, which will take you forward. You got reverse, that'll take you backwards, and neutral, that means you ain't moving at all, right? And when you make the call that you want all hands on deck, I understand what you're saying, right? Because we got to move forward. We got to put this thing in drive. And we can see plainly who's in reverse. We don't even have to have a big talk about that. You know, in other words, Ray Charles could see you in reverse. But the real American patriots, you know, not just the ones that hug the flag or fly it on their pickup truck. We ain't talking about that. We talking about the Americans who really love this Constitution and what the Founding Fathers started. And they even told us that they expected us to make they said a more perfect union. I say excellent, because ain't but one perfect, Reverend Allen. I ain't got to say nothing to you about that, because you a reverend. Amen. So, but the bottom line is, we see what we're working with, and white folks in America, I don't care what, you know, what label you wear, you're going to have to get in this fight, right? Because you see what we see, right? And we've been saving this republic since you can't name a time when we ain't did it for 400 years. So we're going to need all hands on deck. I hear what you're saying, Reverend Al. All hands on deck to save this thing that could be beautiful and excellent. And somebody
0: Let me say this, and thank you for your call. I think, Brother Jacob, you hit some key point. I think that we have got to get across these denominational lines, like he said. And it's not just Muslims and Christians. You got 30 different denominations in Christianity. All of those religions teach you to do justice, love mercy, and walk humbly before God. All of them tell you how you treat your fellow man is how you be judged. And all of them had kingdoms led by narcissistic kings that came down. I'm not at all deceived that Donald Trump's going to last forever. And I'm not talking about his physical health. I'm talking about there will be the turning of the page. Question is whether you'll be part of it. Let's go to Ira in Washington, D.C. W-O-L, Ira.
13: Hey, good evening, Reverend Sharpe. Thanks for taking my call. I just had two quick subjects I wanted to touch on real quick. On the television, you know, you have these campaign ads where people try to say who they are, what they aren't. On our TV, we have David Trone, he's a representative from Maryland, Democrat. And it's a young lady named Delaney. She's a liar, a pathological liar. On her thing, she says that Trump that David Trone has voted with Trump more than 20%. And he's gave more than so many millions of dollars to the mega funds, which is a lie. And David Trone, he's the man who opened up abortion clinics in West Virginia for these women who cannot get there because of the Republicans saying they did not want these women to have those rights for their own bodies and stuff. So it's a big difference in contrast. I don't know if anybody's seen these messages and sent them to Trone and told him about what they're doing. They're just lying, straight face, saying that he's a MAGA man so that it casts doubt with Democrats about him as being a supporter of the Republicans, which is a lie. So I'm hoping that I can probably call to somewhere in Maryland and to the delegate, to his office, and let them know what is going on so he can correct that. My last subject is Mr. Colbert, our buddy Mr. Colbert, comedian and well-known truth teller of comedy. You know, they took him off because of the simple fact that Donald Trump's people has bought CBS, and they don't want anybody to tell the truth. So they put Mr. Comedy Man on there, Brian, I can't think of his name. Anyway, he tells Comedy Unleashed, this guy here, the black guy, Comedy Unleashed, he's on there and took his place. He said the reason why he don't do political stuff because of this fact, because of what they did to Colbert. But to me, it sounds like he's not a real sellout, but it sounds like he's just not about his business about getting the truth told. He just wants to make money. That's what it sounds like to me. So that's my point. And I just say, Colbert is going to succeed wherever he go. Wherever he go, we're going to follow him because he tells the truth. Trump did not want the truth to be told because he wants to be an autocrat and a dictator. And without the public radio stations telling the lie that you believe in, he cannot succeed. That's my point for today, Reverend Al Sharpton. Thanks for taking my call.
0: Let me thank you. That was knowledgeable. Two good kickoff calls on this Witness Wednesday. Let's keep them coming. And on the message board, keeping it real. Sharpton. Be right back.

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1: It's Sybil Wilkes with what we need to know. A Republican-drawn Alabama congressional map has been blocked by a federal three-judge panel. The judges maintained Tuesday the 2023 map likely discriminates against black voters, ruling that a recent Supreme Court decision narrowing the Voting Rights Act does not alter that finding. Unless the high court intervenes, Alabama must use the court-drawn map for this year's midterms, including a second majority black district. Both parties remain in a fierce nationwide race to redraw maps ahead of November. In the meantime, the Trump administration is proposing a rule allowing federal agencies to require employees to sign non-disclosure agreements. This comes as the White House continues to crack down on leaks to news organizations. Revealed Tuesday by the Office of Personnel Management, the proposal aims to safeguard confidential or proprietary data, giving individual agencies the option to impose the NDA requirement. Tragedy struck in Washington State, where at least one person has died following a chemical vat implosion. This event occurred Tuesday morning at a Nippon Dynawave packaging facility in Longview, Washington. 9 employees remain unaccounted for, and 10 others were rushed to the hospital with severe chemical burns. The facility primarily produces paper products like tissue and printing paper. 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I'm Sybil Wilkes. 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
11: Nelson back again, family. We trust you're enjoying another fantastic day so far. Join us right here on Thursday morning when Morgan State University professor Ray Wimbush returns to our classroom. Now, Dr. Wimbush will analyze the GOP's attempt to redraw several congressional voting districts. Dr. Wimbush will also review Tuesday's Texas primary race and shed light if the results indicate the Hispanic electorate is changing. Dr. Wimbush will also look at the ongoing U.S.-Iran stalemate and the NAACP's boycott call. But before we hear from Dr. Wimbush, Gabi, Sengo Baye will lead a panel discussion on African Liberation Day that takes place later this week. Remember, all the programs are available on your favorite podcast platform. So, family, for some more stimulating conversations that you can participate in, please join us right here on Thursday morning at 6 on 1450 WOL, where information is power.
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0: 7797, or you can go to our message board at nationalactionnetwork.net. And Joanne Kemp on the message board said something that caught my eye. She says, I saw a quote, the most common way people give up their power is by thinking they don't have any. I like that quote, Joanne, because that's the real honest to God truth. We are convinced, many of us, I won't say we as in all of us, many of us are convinced that the right-wing white supremacists, have all the power. Well, that's not true. We have the power of our numbers. We have the power of our assembling and putting pressure on it. We have the power of our dollars. Our parents, grandparents, forefathers knew how to use them to get a better life for us. And somebody told us, and we bought into it, that ain't nothing we can do. It's just, it is what it is. Well, there's plenty we can do if we just got up and realized that we can do it. I remember in 2007, going into 2008, there was a tremendous upheaval in the stock markets. The economy went almost to the toilet. And in 2008, Democrats nominated Barack Obama. It got so bad that George Bush called both he and his Republican opponent, John McCain, to the White House and explained to them the dire situation that the country was in. And one of y'all gonna be the president, you need to know what we're dealing with. Very few people you could have told a year before that a black man out of a single parent home with a name most of us took time to learn how to say correctly would be the president of the United States. But he was. And he got reelected. We have already in our lifetime, I don't have to go back to the 60s and the 50s, in our lifetime, showed what we can do if we got up and do it. But I think it is absolutely that we've allowed Trump and his minions to convince us they got all the power, they got all the wherewithal, ain't use trying nothing. We ain't gonna get nothing done. And we lose not because they can beat us, we lose because we don't fight them. And I think that it's easy to beat somebody that won't fight back, and that's what we're giving them. All right, let's go back to the phones. 1-877-532-5797. Don't forget Saturday and Sundays. Watch Politics Nation with Al Sharpton. 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Saturday and Sunday, 5 p.m. Eastern Time on MS Now. And you know it's going to be rocking this weekend. I'm loading it up with all of what has happened in Texas, with the whole primary, or Cornyn losing. And of course, South Carolina, where the Republicans, enough of them, stood up on the floor and said, nah, I'm not going to redistrict joke Jim Clyburn. And let me be clear. Some of them doing it because it's the wrong thing, and they didn't want to be wrong. Some of them did it because they did not want to see that district broke up and some of those blacks put in their district, and they may lose to somebody else. But whatever reason they did it, they did it. And that's good. And I think that we have got to look at where it is. I see there is growing drumbeat now. They're going to go after Tallarico, who is a young man that's the Democratic nominee for Texas Senate seat. They're going to try to light him up. Believe me, they're going to come with that he cheated on his kindergarten school page or something. They're going to try. Because they know that they won the Republican primary, but there are enough Democrats and independents to defeat him. Make no mistake about it. OG Kelly saying Regional Medical Center in Biloxi, Mississippi, as well as 8 other hospitals in the state of Mississippi, is in jeopardy for closing because of Trump's big old ugly bill. That's real. That ain't your philosophy, what you believe in. That's real. If you are cutting down facilities that people need to do their health care, to take care of their life. I think it is amazing that we would even think about that. All right, let's go back to the phones. 1-877-532-5797. Let me go to Miss Sheila in Detroit, Michigan. Sheila.
1: Hi, Reverend Al. This is Michelle from Detroit, Nan, a Nan member. How are you?
0: Oh, okay. It's Michelle. He wrote.
1: Yes, sir.
0: Together, different.
1: I said, look at God. I've been trying to reach you, Reverend Al, but listen, I told Reverend Williams. But Reverend Al, first of all, let me say how much I enjoyed the convention. It was awesome.
0: Thank you.
1: I love the convention, and I thank you for what you do. I've been a member of Nan for almost 14 years, and so I take the information back. I go to the police board. I go to the school board. Talk about the voting rights. So I just wanted to let you know that. And I think I said hi to you in the gym when I was in there. When you were in the gym at the convention and everything. So I just wanted to say thank you for what you do.
0: I go to the gym every morning. Every morning I go, yep, that's me.

0: lot of the things. I said that's why it's so important to get the vote out and about getting out the vote. And another thing, Reverend Al, I wanted to tell you, I think I told you in the gym, we are seeing, and this is critical about insurance. You know, what has happened, you know, President Obama, we thank God for him and how President Biden extended that. I voted for that black woman, Vice President Harris. Right. And I let them know the dangers of what has happened under this Trump administration. But we got young black women getting triple negative breast cancer under 50 and under 40 years of age. And so, you know, I'm trying to get that information. I was trying to contact someone for your office because I wanted to maybe do a show on that one day. You know, I know Dr. Lee was trying to reach out to you, but I just want to thank you.
1: I'd love that. I'd love that. Let's do it.
0: Yeah, I want to. Yes, and I pray for you all the time, Reverend Al. You and Chairman Richardson, I thank you all for what you do. And Reverend Al, when I go into the hotel at the Sheraton here, I go, I'm with real freedom fighters, because I told the people, if you're scared, move out the way, like Reverend Al said, move out the way and let us get to do it if you're scared. Say you're scared, but move out the way. That's what I tell Reverend Al.
1: That's right. I love it. All right, Michelle, get with my producers. Maybe we can just do something on there. I love it. Thank you for your call. We'll be right back. Keep it real. Shut up.

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1: It's Sybil Wilkes with what we need to know. We pause today to remember a giant of the civil rights movement, Clarence B. Jones, the brilliant lawyer and strategist who helped Dr. Martin Luther King Jr. write his iconic I Have a Dream speech, passed away at the age of 95. He died Friday at his home in Cupertino, California. Reverend Al Sharpton praised him as a brilliant philanthropist, noting that many of us owe him a massive debt indeed. He was recently the subject of a documentary co-directed by NBA star Steph Curry. Down in the Lone Star State, Attorney General Ken Paxton emerged victorious in a closely watched Republican primary runoff for the U.S. Senate. Paxton defeated veteran incumbent Senator John Cornyn, turning the race on its head after receiving an 11th hour endorsement from President Trump. The highly contentious race deeply split the Texas GOP, and Paxton will now face progressive Democratic State Representative James Tallarico in the high-stakes November midterms. In education news, the Trump administration is suing UCLA, accusing the university of deliberate indifference toward the harassment of Jewish and Israeli students. This marks the administration's second lawsuit against the school, alleging the university ignored over 100 anti-Semitism complaints during the volatile 2024 campus protests. UCLA rejected the allegations, stating it continues to make serious strides to address discrimination. And finally, a rare Victor Wembanyama rookie card has shattered records, selling for a staggering $5.11 million through Fanatics Collect. The one-of-one parallel card is now the most expensive Wimby item ever sold. To subscribe to my free daily newsletter, please visit SybilWilkes.com. For all the news 24-7, go to News1.com. I'm Sybil Wilkes. Be informed, be empowered.
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13: Back again, family. We trust you're enjoying another fantastic day so far. Join us right here on Thursday morning when Morgan State University professor Ray Wimbush returns to our classroom. Now, Dr. Wimbush will analyze the GOP's attempt to redraw several congressional voting districts. Dr. Wimbush will also review Tuesday's Texas primary race and shed light if the results indicate the Hispanic electorate is changing. Dr. Wimbush will also look at the ongoing U.S.-Iran stalemate and the NAACP's boycott call. But before we hear from Dr. Wimbush, Garveyite. Sengo Baye will lead a panel discussion on African Liberation Day that takes place later this week. Remember, all the programs are available on your favorite podcast platform. 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WOL, where information is power.
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0: I'm your host, Reverend Al Sharpton. Let's go back to the phone. Let's go to Janet in Baltimore, Maryland. Janet.
1: Hello.
0: Yes, Janet, hello? You're on the air.
1: Hey, yeah. I am calling because I listened to that Kennedy guy from Louisiana doing one of those congressional hearings, and it was three lawyers, two white and one black. He asked two questions. Do you think race should be used to help somebody? Do you think race should be used to harm people? And both of the white lawyers, of course, said no. The black lawyer, instead of him, to me, giving a simple answer, he got all technical, talking about cases and statutes and all that kind of stuff. And, of course, it went nowhere. But to me, all he needed to say was that human beings are not that simple. Human beings, when they make decisions, a lot of things go into making their decisions, and race identity is usually one of the first, and that colors how they act from then on. Do you agree with that?
0: I think you're totally right. And I think that we, you know, part of wisdom, Janet, is to make sure that you're not programmed by people, external people that are not in your interest, not in even familiar with your circumstance. And we follow their programming because we don't have enough self-confidence, self-esteem to say and do anything about it and do something ourselves. I totally agree with that. I think that, yeah. Like I said, I quoted the person on the call screen that said, on the message board, that said that, that we do not realize our power. A lot of it is we let people talk us out of our power.
1: Yeah. I don't know how they're going to reframe or redo, whether it's the John Lewis bill or what they're going to do another Voting Rights Act, but trying to take race out of it, it's just insane, because race is in everything.
0: No doubt about it. No doubt about it.
1: No doubt Have about a good it. One.
0: All right. Thank you, Janet. Let me go to Alice Cross in Seattle, Washington. Alice. I'm sorry, Alicia.
2: Hello?
0: Yes.
2: Yeah, I wanted to talk about something that I don't very seldom hear anybody black talking about. Do black people know that there is a hierarchy and people were placed in this hierarchy? This took place, back with the founding fathers. And people were put in certain positions, nationalities, races, according to how they could benefit. And due to the fact they put Asians in this hierarchy above black people. Black people were on the bottom level of the hierarchy. And this hierarchy exists today. And this did not take place with Trump. I don't know what black people are thinking. This hierarchy has always existed, because it existed with the founding fathers. Because what they did, the administration that they tried to develop was based on corruption. That's the reason today, if you think about it, if you look at it, every nationality can come to this country, and in about 5 years, you'll see them benefiting. You can actually see, look at what these Mexicans done did. They done came over here and got the whole world, talking about immigration, but they done left black people out, see, because of this hierarchy. And people understand it. That's the reason why people from all these different countries, when they come to this country, the first thing they want to do is be white, see? And they have black people, that are toiling in this country for hundreds of years, And, you know, what do we really see that really benefits us? You got to have a magnifying glass, see, to take a look and see what has really benefited. There's nothing that's benefited black people that other nationalities have not benefited more from. And black people might as well just face the fact. There's a hierarchy in this country. It exists today. It existed with the founding fathers. And everything is based on that hierarchy. That's why black
0: people... Alicia, that there has been a hierarchy in this country, as you say it. And again, I think that we, rather than act like there's nothing we could do, there's plenty we could do. Part of our hierarchy exists and remains is we don't resist and change it. There was a Southern hierarchy that said blacks are never... enjoy the right to vote, or enjoy riding public accommodations, or enjoy a restaurant. And we rejected that hierarchy and took that hierarchy down. So to pronounce something like it's inevitably going to be there, to me, is not so. The hierarchy can be brought down when the people decide to bring it down, and that they're not going to obey the hierarchy. And I think that it is imperative that we understand that. I think a lot of us don't want to deal with that because we don't want the responsibility of being involved. Because to say that it's up to us, the next question is, okay, what are you doing? And most of us are not doing anything that we can answer that question. But just wrangling our hands and talking about how bad things are, the people that are doing this, as you described them as hierarchy, they don't care that we upset about it. In fact, they enjoy it. They care when we say, no, we are powerful with our unity. And if we could come together, that's what scares them. Let's go to Young Koba in New York. Is that right, Young Koba?
3: Yes. Hi.
0: Hello.
3: Hi. Good afternoon. I'm Young Koba. Speech to Death Rec. Calling from New York City, the Bronx, and an active member of the National Action Network. And I'm grateful to be able to hop on the line and be able to say hi during this eve.
0: Well, I'm glad to have you. Thank you.
3: Thank you so much.
0: Your call. Yeah. All right. Thank you, Young Koba. Thank you. Says active member Nan. That's a good thing. Let me see if I get Woody in here from Philadelphia. WURD. Woody, you're keeping it real with Al Sharpton.
4: How you doing, man?
0: I'm doing well.
4: You sound good. I just want to say one...
0: Wait a minute, Woody. Hold on. Let me take my break. I'll come right back to you. Dallas.

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0: your host, Reverend Al Sharpton. Let's go right back to the phone. Let's go to Woody in Philadelphia. Woody.
1: Yeah, man.
0: Yeah.
1: Yeah. Listen, man, I'm not Stevie Wonder, but I just called to say I love you. And I wanted you to know that because my mother had 10 children, and my older brother left. I haven't seen him in over 50 years, but when we have conversations with all my other brothers, I try to share with them if I feel any pain or suffering. Now, you've been sniffling quite a bit. Is that there's an herb I want you to try, if you can, because you work out every day. Sometimes you're working out, but if you're not putting in what you need, the working out can hurt you in some way. So what will happen if you start to take alfalfa? Look it up, read it, don't listen to me, but it's a part, such a big part of nature that it will help you get rid of that cold that you have or that sniffle. It'll go right away. So just go to Whole Foods or one of them stores and pick you up some alfalfa, because I felt your pain and suffering, because we all suffer, but we got to share information. What good is it if we don't share? So that's what I call my concept, Barbershop Talk, working on the head and in the head. You have to help people if you can. And if you look back, your neighbor will help you. Nobody's perfect, but we all need one another. So I just felt you, brother, and I wanted to share that with you.
0: I appreciate it.
1: I just wanted you to know that.
0: I appreciate it. I thank you for that call. Now, I think I fell asleep under an air conditioner on the plane coming back from Atlanta Sunday night, and I just got, because I don't usually get cold, but that's the only thing I can think of.
1: Every day.
0: All right.
1: Get to the alfalfa. You'll see what I'm saying.
0: All right. Thank you for your call. Let's go to Ronnie. Let's stay in Philadelphia. Ronnie, you're keeping it real with Al Sharpton.
2: How you doing, Rev? The news cycle just keeps coming out of this Trump White House. So they announced today that Pam Bondi has some type of cancer. I forgot what it was. And then right away, the next story is that Trump has appointed her on his board of scientific advisors. Rev, I believe that this midterm is going to be carried by MAGA and by ex-MAGA, and all that redistricting that they're doing to try to steal the vote, you still can't convince them otherwise when they go to the pump and paying $5 or more for gas. You know, some places I saw in Philly where the gas is like over $5, and then most other places are like $4.89, but they're feeling it too. They're feeling this. They're feeling all of this disaster and this confusion that they voted for. A lot of them are ashamed of their votes, and you see them coming out. You see them actually giving news interviews. I didn't vote for this. This was not what I voted for. No, they voted as a sport, as a game, so that they can get back at the 8 years of Barack Obama. They still mad about that. But now they see that they voted in their worst interests, and the chickens are coming home to roost, you know. So I'm also a member of NAN, and I'm in the action, you know. And okay, Brad.
0: I love it.
2: Have a good day.
0: Thank you. Stay with us. And you know, I think that I'm glad to hear, and particularly the last few callers that talk about what we need to do. Because I think that a lot of us get paralyzed with feeling helpless. And a lot of us get in these cycles of consciousness and think that we can philosophize our way out of this. And it's going to take a combination of things. But it's all going to be done or undone by the action we take. And whether that action is voting, whether it's rallies, whether it's marching, whether it's supporting black businesses, whether it's the action of not buying from people and companies that don't deal with DEI, action is required. Don't nobody care about how smart you are. No one cares about how loud you can be. They care when you are doing some, engaged in some action that impacts them or their business or their families. They're impacted by that. And I think that people just don't understand that. I was talking, I did a podcast earlier today, and a young white female said to me that one of the things, I think she said she was from Oklahoma City, said one of the things that she understood when she got older is that the people that were holding us down, black people, was using whites like her and her parents to do bigoted things and to relax in their whiteness because they taught them that it is better than the best and wealthiest black. And she said that deception is for you to accept them robbing you because you felt at least I ain't black. So not only do the blacks suffer, the whites that are being exploited by those others that are in power are being exploited under the veneer of, well, at least you ain't one of them. And you'd be surprised how many people lived and died saying, well, I didn't do as well as I wanted to do, but at least I wasn't black. That's crazy. It's not only immoral, it is impractical because you're having people set you into a relaxed mode because you were satisfied with not just being one of the others. And we have to speak to these things because these things are real. And these things are the things that cause where we are right now in society. You got to ask yourself, as bizarre and off the chain that Donald Trump is, why did some people vote for him? A lot of people voted for him. And the answer is he fed on their emotions. He fed on their want an easy way out. And they bought it. Now they're seeing what they bought. Because when they pull up to a gas station, they have to come up with $5 a gallon of gas. I think that they are beginning to slowly see this does not make sense. So I really think we need to look at all of this in a very serious way. Let me go back to the phones. Let me go to Sly in Detroit, Michigan. Sly.
3: Hey, Reverend Al. It's been a minute, but how have you been, sir?
0: I've been fine. How you doing, Sly?
3: Everything's everything. Hey, look, real quick, your last caller, Ronnie, was spot on, sir. I don't know if you are aware of this or not, but I want you and your listening audience to check this out. Recently, the University of Delaware did a study that proves how white folk in this country would vote against their own interests if they see that non-white people enjoy the same benefits that they receive. This was just recently by the University of Delaware.
0: They say now what?
3: Give me the University of Delaware. Okay, right. Yeah, the University of Delaware did a study that reveals how white people in this country will vote against their own interests if they see that non-white people get to enjoy the same benefits that they do.
0: Right.
3: Okay. summarizing or paraphrasing. But take a look at that University of Delaware study. It was just released maybe over the past week.
0: Okay. Wow. And okay. This is a scientific study that they've done with data and all, I'm assuming.
3: With data and everything, and I think they had a discussion with like 700 people.
0: Wow.
3: Yep. But the data is there. I was looking at it. It's quite a lengthy read. But
0: now,
3: yeah, it was just,
0: no, but it's worth
3: yes,
0: it.
3: Yes, go ahead.
0: It's worth it. It's worth it, Sly, because that's the psychology that that I think that we suffer in the black community and in the white community. These
3: yes,
0: misconceptions
3: sir.
0: That we deal with as truths, and they're not truths.
3: Absolutely, and that call, your caller Ronnie was right. Donald Trump is the Obama backlash. We're paying for
0: that's
3: this.
0: Right.
3: We're paying for putting a black man in the White House.
0: That's right. That's right.
3: I'll catch you Friday because I want to speak to you about something I heard last Friday about Iran. But I don't want to take up too much time on that right now. I'll talk to you about it Friday on your exhale.
0: All right,
3: day.
0: Call in Friday. We'll be here exhaling on Friday. Thank you for your call. I think that there's a lot of truth in that. You know, and in some way, a lot of that was demonstrated in South Carolina yesterday when the legislature's Republican, two or three of them, said, wait a minute, I'm not voting to take Clyburn's congressional seat or the districting or district lines around his seat because y'all are liable then to put them folk in my district and I could lose. And it was I don't for a minute think they all did it because they, you know, have some moral commitment to us. They did it for themselves because they could do the math. If we're going to cut these seats down, where are you putting these people? And if you put them in my district, they could support my opposition and get just enough to get me out. And I'm not even being cynical about it. Willie Barrow, Rem Willie Barrow, used to hear the Operation Push, had a saying that I go by. She says, service is power, and self-interest is the key to organizing. And that's true. Sometimes you got to get allies just because you can point out to them this is in their interest. And if you talk to people about what's in their interest, they are interested in their interests. The reason why many of us can't talk people into supporting whatever it is you're trying to do is you talk about what you want to do. And I think rather than you talking about what is in their interest. So let's be real clear about that. All right, let's get ready to take a break. We'll be right back. Keeping it real. Keeping it real. Shot.

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1: It's Sybil Wilkes with what we need to know. Escalating tensions in the Middle East as Iran is threatening retaliation after the U.S. military launched self-defense strikes against missile sites and naval targets near the Strait of Hormuz. Central Command said the action was necessary to shield personnel from imminent threats. Meanwhile, Iran's Revolutionary Guard claims a legitimate right to respond. U.S. officials maintain they're exercising restraint while firmly protecting our troops. In political news, a major shift is underway in Texas. And no, it's not in the U.S. Senate race. The long congressional career of Congressman Al Green is coming to an end. Representative Christian Menefee defeated Mr. Green in Tuesday's primary for the newly redrawn 18th Congressional District. This rare battle of incumbents happened after redistricting eliminated Al Green's 9th District, which he's held since 2005. And Menefee moves on to face Republican Ronald Dwayne Whitfield this November. Looking to the stars, NASA is planning a permanent return to the moon. Administrator Jared Isaacman unveiled an ambitious roadmap to build a long-term lunar base. Building on the success of Artemis II mission, Isaacman outlined three unmanned payload phases set to launch before the end of 2026. The payloads will lay the groundwork for future manned crews or women designed to inspire a new generation of space explorers. And back on the ground, and this time on the hardwood, the Oklahoma City Thunder just one win away from a return to the NBA Finals. The defending champions captured a pivotal Game 5 victory over the San Antonio Spurs last night. The Spurs hope to stave off elimination at home in Game 6 Thursday. To subscribe to my free daily newsletter, please visit SybilWilkes.com. For all the news 24/7, go to News1.com. I'm Sybil Wilkes. 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
9: Plantation said I'm free and were recaptured and re-enslaved because the laws said that. Without them signing the laws that we fought for, how should we have gotten free?
10: Shark Tuna keeps it real.
9: Because you're raising things that you haven't thought out. There were slave rebellions that did. All right, then give me the answer. You haven't answered me yet. If you thought it out, give me the answer.
10: Asking the tough questions.
11: Well,
0: See, here's the thing. I call him in a statement. Now you.
9: No. But I'm questioning your statement. You can question mine. You can question any statement I make. You can question any statement. Whoa. You can question any statement I make, but you cannot call here and tell me don't question the statement you make, brother.
10: Be a part of the conversation. Just keep it real. Live from the National Action Network corporate headquarters in New York, keeping it real. And now, America's number one civil rights leader, the Reverend Al Sharpton.
9: Keeping it real. I am your host, Reverend Al Sharpton. We live right at this 3 o'clock hour on the East Coast, the 27th of May. And let me tell you, we've been talking these last 2 hours about the South Carolina, and that was a legislative victory that they did not vote to break down the majority black district, the only one in the state of South Carolina, and the only Democratic majority congressional district in the state. But we still have Alabama, where they ruled that the Supreme Court of Alabama, the state Supreme Court now, said that it was race that had them carve out the lines that would knock out one of the two black seats. And they said that was wrong. Now, you and I know they're going to try to bring that to the Supreme Court. So we must remain vigilant, no doubt about it. Let's go to the phone. Let me go to Disco Brian in Philadelphia, Pennsylvania. Disco Brian, you're keeping it real with Al Sharpton.
11: Oh, wow. That was quick, Rev. I was not expecting that. I'm at Costco, my favorite place to be. The king of where DEI still lives and is strong. But Rev,
9: you're right. When Trump came out against DEI and all those big box stores said they would end DEI, Costco stayed with it, and we went. If you remember, and we did shop-ins at Costco because we support those that support the right thing.
11: You were the reason that Lindsay and I got a membership. So, and it's become one of our favorite places to be. As far as capitalism goes, it is. It doesn't get any better. It's beautifully diverse here, and I've heard Jimmy Kimmel say that it's the best place on earth, and I kind of agree with him. Anyway, Rep, I was kind of like shocked when I saw that you. On your Instagram posted that you went on to Jennifer Welch's podcast, and I haven't watched it. I can't wait to. Number one, I'm grateful that she finally had you on. She's had her show for how many years now, and I haven't seen you on it. And I just wanted to say, you know, she has been one of the most fiercely anti. Jeffries, she went on with Kat Abu-Ghazaleh, the young lady who ran for the House in Illinois' 9th District. And, you know, and you and I had that long conversation about how she was saying Kat Abu-Ghazaleh is a great leader because she's going to stick it to Jeffries and prove, you know, how feckless and useless he is. And she's also been one of the biggest proponents of you-know-who, Hassan Piker. So I'm just wondering, I mean, I don't know if you want to give any spoilers or anything, but what was that conversation like? Was it cordial?
9: I very cordial. One of her staff members on her podcast knows someone on my Politics Nation staff. And they asked me what I do to show. I didn't know who she was. And I said, yeah, I'll do 15 minutes. And I did. And you're telling me more than I knew. Maybe we should have done the research before I did, because I would have confronted on that. And I'm sure she knows my position on Jeffries and Piker. She never brought none of that up.
11: There you go, Revan. That's what they do. That's how they do, because she's, of course, going to, you know, she knows how powerful you are, so she's going to go on and you know, lavish praise on you and be nice. And it's interesting that it was only 15 minutes. That really, for me, that kind of speaks volumes, because she does, you know, 2-3 hour shows with Hassan Piker and fawns over him and all that stuff. So that's just really interesting, Rev. I can't wait to see how it went. But yeah, Rev, I would have, had I known, man, I would have given you a whole ugly dossier of all the clips and everything to show you just how concerned I've been about
12: now,
11: her.
12: What is
11: influence.
12: Is her background just on podcasts?
11: Yeah, Rev, she's part of that Pod Save America network, right? The crooked media that now has a weekend show on MS Now. Jon Favreau, the guys who used to write speeches for Obama, who've also been very, very, they've tilted. You know, they used to be more aligned with, like, normal Democrats, but now they're far more populist and Bernie, and they've been featuring Plattner and telling people to get over their, you know, purity tests with the, you know, and get over it with the Nazi tattoo and don't worry about it. And they've been, you know, Rev, I get most of my information about all this from black creators. I'm kind of like a messenger, but I follow a lot of black women who are big Kamala Harris supporters, you know, part of K-Hive, and they have been, and people like Kenny Walden, you know, influencers like that, and they have been all over these folks, you know, kind of sending very urgent messages that these people should not be representing Democrats. But anyway, Rev, I just share that with you. I'm going back to shopping, and I just, yeah, thank you for clarifying that. And
12: all right, well, thank you for calling. Let's go to Batoon. Batoon in New Jersey. Batoon.
13: Yes, sir.
12: Hello? Yeah.
13: Yeah, just chiming in with something similar from before, holding elected people accountable before the next election. I've been listening to a number of talk shows. I have a little system where I can tune in to Baltimore, Ohio, you know, all these places. And everybody's screaming and yelling about their elected official not doing this and that. And it seems as though it is very simple. Have them sign a resignation letter before they're elected. And if they don't keep their promise, they now have skin in the game. And it's not just us putting our lives in these people's hands. And they may be good people, but something may happen to cause them to compromise our lives. And they literally, I mean, it's no doubt whatsoever. This orange man in D.C., I mean, there are people in this country dying. They're literally dying right now because of his policy. And I'm sure some of these people, if they could come back and they say, hey, how can we make sure this guy doesn't lie and do what he did again? All right, well, you say, look, if you get in there and don't keep your

0: and over again. But a lot of us, they look at us and put their thumb to their nose and say, uh-huh, now you can't get me. I can do whatever I want. And that's what they've been doing for as far back as I can remember. They're not being held accountable to the community, to the people that elected them. We can have someone in some of our organizations, like yours, who will hold on to this resignation letter and will give them the African-American test. Look, you're going to take a test to make sure you really understand what our community is about. They take the test. Sister Carol from New York used to have something called the Black Test. I don't know if it was...
1: Yeah, what the Little thinking. Black Book. The Little Black Book.
0: Oh, yeah. And people would have to look this over and show that they are familiar with what our people are trying to do. And that's the same thing, pretty much. You know, and they can put up something of value. You know, put up a couple of them cars and houses they got. You get in there and don't keep your promise. All right, that goes to our nonprofit. See you. Bye. I just hope it ain't too late. You know, Brother Al Green, he's out. He's gone, right?
1: Right.
0: Yeah, he's lost.
1: I think they redrew his district line.
0: Yeah,
1: and
0: he
1: it was him running against the other black congressmen. They made it one district, Menifee.
0: Right.
1: Young 38-year-old brother. There's nothing wrong with him. All right, thank you for your call. Let's take a break.
0: Yes,
1: we'll
0: sir.
1: Be right back.
0: All right.

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1: It's Sybil Wilkes with what we need to know. A Republican-drawn Alabama congressional map has been blocked by a federal three-judge panel. The judges maintained Tuesday the 2023 map likely discriminates against black voters, ruling that a recent Supreme Court decision narrowing the Voting Rights Act does not alter that finding. Unless the high court intervenes, Alabama must use the court-drawn map for this year's midterms, including a second majority black district. Both parties remain in a fierce nationwide race to redraw maps ahead of November. In the meantime, the Trump administration is proposing a rule allowing federal agencies to require employees to sign non-disclosure agreements. This comes as the White House continues to crack down on leaks to news organizations. Revealed Tuesday by the Office of Personnel Management, the proposal aims to safeguard confidential or proprietary data, giving individual agencies the option to impose the NDA requirement. Tragedy struck in Washington State, where at least one person has died following a chemical bat implosion. This event occurred Tuesday morning at a Nippon Dynawave packaging facility in Longview, Washington. 9 employees remain unaccounted for, and 10 others were rushed to the hospital with severe chemical burns. The facility primarily produces paper products like tissue and printing paper. And for us frequent flyers, American Airlines is turning to Starlink for high-speed in-flight Wi-Fi. 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I'm Sybil Wilkes. 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

0: Looking at the message board, and it says from House, is it House Dog? Hey fam, I kind of knew before the Cornyn defeat in Texas that the Dems in Texas were going to switch to get him the worst candidate and then going to switch back to them. It's going to backfire for the GOP. Well, I hope so. I mean, I think that by all indications that backs Baxter should not win the Senate seat. His extreme Paxton's extremity and his, I mean, just in his ethical and marital problems, anybody but Trump and him would survive it. I do not think that these people are going to sit by. Now, will it be enough of them? I don't know. But I think people will not forget $5 a gallon of gas for a war you promised you'd never get us in. I don't think it will not forget that. And in many ways, it is the Republicans' party duty to do what they're doing. But the Democrats have an obligation, too, to respond in kind. You know, they came out with this 2024 autopsy of where the Dems went wrong. Why did they lose? And a lot of it was they were talking over people's heads, impressing people rather than pressing them, and having people feel like they didn't know what they were talking about. And it was that, I mean, it was that kind of insensitivity, I'm searching for the right word, that I think picked up a lot of people, and was picked up by a lot of people. And once people feel like, you know, James Brown used to tell me that Reverend, people can feel you before they hear you or see you. It's a vibe. It's an internal connection that people either have with you or they don't. And I find that to be true. I've heard some of the greatest preachers, great singers, and I've sat there saying, but they don't believe what they're saying. They don't believe what they're singing. Because there's no real power to it. You know, if you got a person making music or preaching a sermon that they are not committed to, you might as well teach a parakeet how to sing the song or how to preach a sermon. Parakeet can kick it right back. They train to repeat what they hear. And we have too many people out here that are just repeating what they heard and have no commitment to the struggle. Don't even know what it is. Don't even know what it is. And have nerve to come by and say to some of the older crowd, you ought to get out of my way. What way? Explain to me what is your way. And they can't answer it. Because this has all been put in them by our adversaries, like somebody holding them back from what to do what. So I really, really feel we got to really start examining these things and move at the same time. We don't have time to sit back and judge these things. We need to know what they are and deal with them on that basis. 1-877-532-5797. I'm talking, not going through the phones, but I want to hear from you. 1-877 532-5797. And I think that the danger that we are in this country, because we are here in the country, is scary. All right, let's go back to the phone. Let me go to the mayor, Mayor Rodney Jones in Queens, New York. Mr. Mayor.
1: Hey, good afternoon, my shepherd. How are you?
0: I'm doing good. How you doing?
1: I'm good. Anytime I can speak to you, my shepherd. Listen, this thing with the criticism of Reverend Hakeem Jeffries, Congressional Black Caucus, and who else? Congressional Black Caucus and the NAACP, when they came out and said, well, you know, what's going on, the redistricting in the South, black student athletes need to boycott the SEC. And I'm thinking back, like, you know, they're getting some backlash. So I'm saying, well, what do you think SNCC was about?
0: Right.
1: Students, right? What was the Black Panther Party? Like, they was called college students. These people were college students. And right. It's like, I don't understand, like, the okay, so you don't want to make a commitment, but, like, Rev, it pissed me off because it's like some people, like, are so, I guess, I don't say selfish, but it's like, why you want to quit? This is something that you have to do. The reason we have HBCUs is because we couldn't get in them colleges.
0: That's right.
1: We couldn't get in them colleges. That's right. We couldn't get in them colleges. That's why HBCUs was created. We couldn't get in Alabama. We couldn't get in Tennessee. We couldn't get in Florida. And I'm like, now all of a sudden it's okay? What they do right now, they try to roll it back to that time. And these people, and the thing, like, young people, they'll stand online for hours to buy a $500 pair of sneakers, but you can't stand online for hours to vote your interests. You can't stand online for hours to vote your interests. You'll stand online to buy a $500 pair of sneakers while that dude around the corner is ready to rob your barn. Rev, it just pisses me off. But, you know, my parents taught me when I'm 61 years old. First year I was able to vote, I've been voting ever since. Rev. You know what I'm saying? And you taught me a lot. And I love you. I just had to get that off my chest, Rev. I love
0: it. Anytime. I love the mayor. I love the mayor of Queensbridge Houses. Let's take a break. Be right back. Keeping it real. Shopkins. Be right back.
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10: Carl Nelson back again, family, and we trust you're enjoying another fantastic day so far. 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Now, Dr. Wimbush will analyze the GOP's attempt to redraw several congressional voting districts. Dr. Wimbush will also review Tuesday's Texas primary race and shed light if the results indicate the Hispanic electorate is changing. Dr. Wimbush will also look at the ongoing U.S.-Iran stalemate and the NAACP's boycott call. But before we hear from Dr. Wimbush, Garveyite, Sengo Baye will lead a panel discussion on African Liberation Day that takes place later this week. Remember, all the programs are available on your favorite podcast platform. So, family, for some more stimulating conversations that you can participate in, please join us right here on Thursday morning at 6 on 1450 WOL, where information is power.
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7-9-7. The other thing that I think that we ought to really, really be honest about is that with the new rise in technology, I've been saying the last couple of weeks, I've been talking to some of the AI companies saying that they need to fund teaching AI in the community because we're going to be impacted by it. We're going to lose jobs. We're going to, in many ways, lose something even more important, and that is that they will be able to plant in people's minds thoughts, and if people have no values, they will go by whatever it is they're told. I think one of the dangers that we have had in the culture is that when I was growing up, and many of you that are listening, there were certain values we had. So some things you just would not do. But the removal of the values, let me put it that way. I'm trying to choose my words carefully. The removal of the values makes us all feel now like whatever is popular or whatever is easy, that does not challenge us, that's all right. And anytime you don't value work and labor and sacrifice and family and the struggle, people do not have to beat you, you beat yourself. And I see that more and more every day. And ask yourself, what are the values that we're teaching our children? What are the things, the boundaries we're giving them in life? So if we don't have any boundaries, then anything goes. And in anything goes, society cannot sustain itself. It's just that simple. Cannot be sustained. That's why some of the most successful movements were people that were people of faith, of some faith. Didn't have to be my faith, but something. Because they had, other than faith and religion gives you certain boundaries to operate by, it also gives you a code of ethics, what's right and what's wrong. And I guess what I'm trying to get to is that we have become this, I want y'all to get this. We have become a society where the line between right and wrong is so blurred that it's almost like the biblical Sodom and Gomorrah. Because anything goes. If you can elect a president, sometimes I think, you know, we talk so much politics, people don't stop and think about it. We can elect a president that had been convicted of 34 felonies, that had been found guilty by a jury of sexual harassment, and had to close down his university because it was the Trump University, because it was a fraud. And people by the millions had no problem electing him the president of the United States and making him one of the most powerful men in the world. That says something about our values. You can't elect as a Republican nominee in Texas last night a man that's been indicted for corruption, a man that's been accused of self-serving, self-dealing, a man whose wife came out against him.
And all that's like, he's with Trump, I'm going with him, I don't care what he did. Because we have no values. And then we wonder what happened to our kids. What did you think was going to happen? And I think that we do not talk enough about that. When our people, I'm talking about to African Americans or black people, when we had little or nothing, there were values, there were rules in the house, there were do's and don't do's. I remember when my father left, we had a nice home in Queens, had to move to Brooklyn to the projects. Our environment changed, but the rules in the house didn't change. So whether we had the big house in Queens or the little apartment in Brownsville, you were going to do your chores. You were going to cut off that TV and do your homework. You knew right from wrong. You were going to run in the street with everybody that is just street urchins. There were values. There were laws. There were rules. There were expectation of us. And there was punishment if you broke them. Now the kids are raising themselves and the adults are trying to act young as the kids. I mean, nothing sicker to me than see old men trying to out youth the younger men. Well, I mean, make that make sense. So in all of that I'm saying is what has brought this country to where it is. But let me give you the bad news. You and I are in the country, and if it goes over the cliff, we're going over with it. So don't step back and say, that's them, not me. Yeah, it's you. We're in this country together. So we've got to turn this country around and turn this whole thing around. All right, getting ready to go. I'm going to take one or two calls. Let me remind you, I forgot to even get the announcements. Don't forget Politics Nation, Saturday and Sunday, 5 p.m. Eastern time on MS Now. Saturday morning rally. I'm in town all week and want to see you at the rally. You better in the Northeast, or you can watch it on NationalActionNetwork.net, Impact Television, or YouTube.com/NAM. I hear the music, time to go. Let me thank all of you that called in. You that called in and listened in but couldn't get through. Remember, whatever you do, wherever you go, however you feel, tell somebody, tell anybody, tell everybody. Reverend Al told you personally, keep it real. Keep it real. Keep it real. I'll talk to you tomorrow.

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1: It's Sybil Wilkes with what we need to know. We pause today to remember a giant of the civil rights movement, Clarence B. Jones, the brilliant lawyer and strategist who helped Dr. Martin Luther King Jr. write his iconic I Have a Dream speech, passed away at the age of 95. He died Friday at his home in Cupertino, California. Reverend Al Sharpton praised him as a brilliant philanthropist, noting that many of us owe him a massive debt indeed. He was recently the subject of a documentary co-directed by NBA star Steph Curry. Down in the Lone Star State, Attorney General Ken Paxton emerged victorious in a closely watched Republican primary runoff for the U.S. Senate. Paxton defeated veteran incumbent Senator John Cornyn, turning the race on its head after receiving an 11th-hour endorsement from President Trump. The highly contentious race deeply split the Texas GOP, and Paxton will now face progressive Democratic State Representative James Tallarico in the high-stakes November midterms. In education news, the Trump administration is suing UCLA, accusing the university of deliberate indifference toward the harassment of Jewish and Israeli students. This marks the administration's second lawsuit against the school, alleging the university ignored over 100 anti-Semitism complaints during the volatile 2024 campus protests. UCLA rejected the allegations, stating it continues to make serious strides to address discrimination. And finally, a rare Victor Wembanyama rookie card has shattered records, selling for a staggering $5.11 million through Fanatics Collect. The one-of-one parallel card is now the most expensive Wimby item ever sold. 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For all the news 24-7, go to News1.com. I'm Sybil Wilkes. 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
17: When it comes to the state of Tennessee, we know what's going on around this country. Remapping of congressional districts. Really just one of the many issues I'm sure our next guest is going to say that our brothers and sisters in Tennessee are confronted with when dealing with their colleagues in the state house down there. But this issue is really getting the tempo going down there. We had our sister on earlier this week talking about it. If you watch the news, you see our brothers and sisters in the state house down there confronting racism at its highest point. You know, and this just shows you racism never went anywhere, guys. It never went anywhere. It was just laying dormant and waiting for the right opportunity, the right moment to come on back out, the right person to be president, to allow them some space to say what they want to say and not be apologetic about it. Well, thank God we got some brothers and sisters in the state house in Tennessee that are saying, not on my watch, This is not going to happen. We come from a group of people. Our ancestors did not let this happen. And guess what? We're not going to let it. One of those brothers is State Rep Justin Pearson, who is joining us right now via stream on our StreamYard. My brother, I got to say to you, man, I've interviewed you before. You came on a couple of years ago with me. And when you see your colleagues, your state legislator colleagues, from Illinois and New York and California, you must say to them, man, y'all have no idea. Y'all got it made being in these Democratic states, in these blue states. Because, brother, what I see happening to you, your colleagues down there in the state house, just how your colleagues across the aisle are treating you guys disrespectfully. I just saw Justin Jones trying to go into a meeting, a public-private meeting. I'm sure you know what I'm talking about with Tesla and the tunnel project down in Nashville. And he's going in there in his capacity of oversight as a state representative, and they wouldn't let him in. I can't imagine that happening up here in Illinois. Our state rep, our Illinois legislators up here, our black legislators, can't imagine something like that happening. The way he was kept out of a public a meeting that involves taxpayers' money being used for a private project in his district. This is ridiculous, my brother. Please give our listeners an idea of what's going on now. Give us an update on the state of this remapping and all of the things that you brothers and sisters are confronting down there.
18: Yeah, first, let me say thank you so much, Matt, for having me. I mean, this is an important and a difficult time in our country, and particularly in the South, where we are dealing with the rise of the neo-Confederacy, the challenges that we are facing and have been facing for a while are becoming a lot more acute. And so when we're looking at racist redistricting, when you're looking at the treatment of black lawmakers, we all just got kicked off of our committees because we were protesting and standing up against what was happening as it related to the maps, because we choose to speak up and stand up for the voices of our constituents, we're oftentimes punished. And so while it may seem uncommon for folks in Illinois potentially to experience this, the reality is the shared solidarity that we have to have in this moment is real.
17: Yes,
18: because it reminded me so much about what Mammy Till said after the lynching of Emmett Till, right? That, you know, you think it's a Southern problem until it happens to you. Over 50% of black people live in the South.
17: Yeah.
18: Over 50% of us are still in the South.
17: Yeah, brother.
18: And so if you love black people, if you care about black people, you have to care about our democracy, our ability or inability to engage with it, and the political lynchings that are happening at the congressional level, as well as very likely at the state level here soon, because Georgia is now looking to redo the maps for the state Senate and the state House, majority black, which means no black political power and no black political representation, which has downstream consequences for finances, legislation, ideas being heard, and challenges to white supremacist power like we are doing right now.
17: You know, so the question, right? What's the difference between today and your white counterparts across the aisle of 20, 30, 40 years ago when these maps were drawn, where there was some kind of understanding that, hey, black representation, there needs to be some black representation, right? Was it just the, when we think about the civil rights, it was the Civil Rights Act, the Voting Rights Act that pushed a lot of the remapping. Was there a better spirit with your white colleague, white Republican colleagues about agreeing to representation, or were these feelings that we are seeing being expressed today always just festering in there? And now today with President Trump, it just given the opportunity to come out and say, no, forget you guys.
18: Right. So it's really two things have happened. One, when Memphis was initially constructed as a congressional district, it was as a community of interest. And initially, Memphis was majority white. Due to white flight after the civil rights movement had its gains, a lot of white people left the city, which ended up making it majority black. But when we had our first black congressman elected, Harold Ford Sr., Memphis was majority white. It was still teetering right at that point in 74, I believe that was. And so we weren't initially written even as a voting rights Act district.
17: Okay.
18: The truth is, it became a majority black district because of white flight. White people didn't want to live near us, right? Didn't want to have anything to do with the black people who were in this city, despite the fact that we have contributed and continue to contribute to the economic basis, the societal growth, the cultural aspects of Memphis that people come here for, tourists enjoy. And I would say, so that's one part and one thing to understand. I think the second thing for us to understand in this moment in time is the hatred that lynched black people never disappeared. Mm-hmm. It dissipated into institutions of power that are now being weaponized and have for a while been weaponized against us. And so those same children and adults who would be at the bottom of lynching trees watching black folks being hanged and shot and tormented and burned alive, that hate did not go away. Mm-hmm. Those same descendants of those same people became judges, mm-hmm. put on black robes, became state senators and state representatives, mm-hmm. put on suits and ties, mm-hmm. and put on badges of law enforcement. And so they, in a very insidious way, took over institutions that ultimately had horrendous ramifications for black people. And so you have mass incarceration. Mm-hmm. So you have a disparity in healthcare access and accessibility. So you have maps that are racistly drawn in order to dilute and try to eviscerate black voting power. But this isn't Jim Crow and Jim and Jane Crow never died. They've just taken on a different organizational form. And they're using the institutions of power now in the neo-confederacy. And I call it the neo-confederacy because we are not seeing a separation from the country. We are seeing them within the country taking over institutions. We see them within the country hurting our communities, within the country using and weaponizing positions of power and pillars of power against the people who live here, the people who make this place and into what it is and have called it home.
17: Man, brother, I

0: My grandson went to Tennessee State. Every time, man, I just got back from Nashville going to a graduation. Every time I drive down I-65 and I get into Tennessee, man, it's always just a great place to visit. Go to Nashville. The white folks there are friendly as friendly can be. You know what I'm saying? And I think I didn't realize until I started seeing what you and your colleagues were going through a couple of years ago. And then I think I looked at a stat where I saw the black population of Tennessee and how small it was. I didn't realize it was that small. And I'm like, wait a minute. And then looking at your colleagues, brother, and how they're treating you and our black brothers and sisters across the, I'm like, what? Tennessee ain't no joke. Wait a minute. And then I see this stream guy that just got arrested in Tennessee. You see that story? And the fact that it was in Tennessee blew my mind. So there's this guy that's a famous streamer that he makes his living off of being hateful and inciting black people with bigoted taunts and using the N-word and all this stuff. He's in Tennessee. I totally misread Tennessee. Man, when you're down there, people are nice as nice can be. White folks, I had a conversation with a white guy, man, that if you told me to close my eyes and picture a white redneck MAGA supporting person, I would have drawn this guy. And he and I talked for a half hour, state rep, like we were brothers. And that is scary to me, that I can go down to this state and feel good about it and then turn on the news and see what's happening to you. That is scary.
1: It is scary. And I mean, I'll say this. The overwhelming majority of people in Tennessee, white and black, do not like what is happening. They do not like the consolidation of power of the Republican Party. You even had some Republicans who said, you know, 45% of the state is Democratic and you're taking away the only majority black congressional district that is also Democratic, and that isn't right. And those folks voted against the maps, but it wasn't enough. They've rigged the system to hurt black folks the most, but they also end up hurting some of their own people in the process, and they do not care. And I think that apathy toward their own constituency is something that we have to talk about, because that also offers an opportunity for us to reach voters who are apathetic about a system that benefits billionaires, that benefits the status quo, that benefits wealthy white men more than anybody else, and leaves everybody else to fend for themselves. Whether you're in rural America and Monsanto is destroying your ability to have a family-owned farm, or you're right here in Memphis, Tennessee, where, you know, the cost of rent is four times what it would be to otherwise have a mortgage in the neighborhood where you grew up in. And so I think to the person that you were speaking with, it's possible that they don't like what they're saying either.
0: I got you.
1: The system has just been rigged so much that the voices of Republicans and conservatives that otherwise would break through aren't breaking through, because white supremacy, patriarchy, Donald Trump, Bill Lee, Cameron Sexton, they're silencing those voices as well.
0: State Rep, hold on for a second. I'm going to take a quick break here. Let's come back. And I want to ask you that very question, man, and use that guy that I was talking to as an example and give us an idea of what's happening down in Tennessee and what's the next move. State Representative Justin Pearson is our guest. You've been seeing him on television fighting the fight, getting in the face of the disrespect with his colleagues, brother. That really just bothers me that I see in the state house that is happening to you. I'm just so glad we got you, brother. We got State Rep Jones and everybody else that's down there holding it down. State Representative Justin Pearson, our guest, representing Memphis, representing black people. That's what his brother's doing. He's representing you. He's representing me. He's not just representing Memphis. He's representing black people in Chicago, New York, Detroit, wherever we exist. This fight is ours, guys. It really is. You need to pay attention. It's really interesting. Mainstream media is not really publicizing what's going on in Tennessee enough. You know, this is not front page news like it should be. This brother, we had Minority Leader Karen Camper on with us earlier this week. Your brother Justin Jones, state rep down there. These brothers are in the fire. I mean, I love all of my black state legislators here in Illinois. They have nothing like this going on.

0: here in the State House. And we need to be supportive of these brothers who not only are on the front line fighting for our constitutional rights and fighting discrimination and racism, they're putting their lives on the line, man, because I know they're getting death threats. That's just the world we live in right now. I know that's happening to you, my brother. But you know what? I want to take this white guy that I was talking to, and you ain't gonna, we were actually in Kentucky. He was from, I'm driving back, he was from Tennessee, and brother, we're standing in front of Buc-ee's, right? Because I had never been in Buc-ee's before, right? So I was like, I knew that was going to make you laugh. I'd never been in Buc-ee's before, man, so I'm like, what kind of place? And the guy just, man, was telling me all about Buc-ee's. I mean, it was just a great conversation. And State Rep, I want to believe that conversation I was having with this guy that was textbook MAGA, if I was going to draw a picture of a MAGA, I want to believe that that conversation is really who we are, brother. Mm-hmm. Is really who we are. I want to believe the people in Tennessee that were, the white folks that were so nice, so friendly, I want to believe that's who we really are. Let me ask you this question. Do you feel your colleagues that you have to confront in the State House that are enjoying being rude and mean to you, does that represent the white folks in Tennessee? Is that just the reality of Tennessee, or is it the power grab that has gotten into some of your colleagues?
1: I honestly think MAGA represents a minority of opinions and viewpoints in our country. It won the last election, but the majority of people in our country voted for someone else or did not participate at all. And that's the group that we have to awaken in this moment in time. But I think MAGA is losing. And that's why there's cheating and stealing, seeking to steal this election by taking away a Democratic held, but particularly black majority districts, because people are sick and tired of the chaos. They're tired of the endless wars that we're constantly put in. They're tired of tariffs, increasing your prices and my prices, going to the gas pump. And it going to $4 to $5 to $6 to $7 a gallon. Like, people are sick and tired of this administration failing over and over and over again, and then being told, well, just wait and see. I think in our state, people don't want this gun violence epidemic. People don't want all the rural hospitals to be closing. People don't want minimum wage to be $7.25. And so I think there's some cracking that's happening within MAGA, especially between younger people and older folks. And I think the best of who we are is that, right, is community, is being able to build relationships and connections with people across difference. And the only time we've ever changed anything in our country, that is what we've done. We've been able to build those relationships and those connections. And so I think it was an authentic conversation that you had. I think more of those need to be had. And the truth of the matter is, for the white supremacists who are celebrating and who are gleeful in the State House, they know they have to steal an election because they know their policies and their positions are poor, that no one wants them. And instead of changing their politics, they're trying to change the maps, trying to rig the elections for their benefit. But I think the power of the people is stronger, which is why we're still running for Congress and why we believe we're going to win in this race.
0: Brother, let me know what we can do here in Chicago for you. When you coming to Chicago, or do I need to come down to Memphis, man? Whatever.
1: Both. I know we're coming up to Chicago, though, in a few weeks, and I'll make sure we follow up with you, because we need as much support as we can across the country, because this is about all of our rights. This is about all of our country. This is about all of our future. And the litmus test for America's progress is only going to be as far as the South allows for it to go. And we have to invest in the South and show up right now in Memphis, show up right now in the South in ways that we haven't done in decades, to be quite frank.
0: All right, brother. When you get here, please let us know. Let's get you in studio. Let's keep this conversation going.
1: Let's do it. Thank you so much for having me.
0: Always.
1: VoteJustinDay.com. Stay in touch with us.
0: I love it, my brother. Love you. Thank you for coming on the show, man. And Black Power, always on WVON. Always, my brother. Getting into politics, my next guest was a Chicago public school teacher at Jenner Academy at Westinghouse College Prep. What better preparation to be mayor of city of Chicago than to be in the trenches teaching young people about politics, about the world they're about to enter into? having a relationship with their parents, understanding what their parents' vision of their child's education and the world they want their children to live in. That's the best way to learn about being mayor of the city of Chicago, Mayor Brandon Johnson. That's what I think.
2: Hey, what's going on, Matt? It's great to hear your voice again, man. Yeah, listen, the best place to ever be is to be in the community and serving as a public school teacher, teaching middle school and high school, Cabrini Green, the Austin community, of course, Westside, Westinghouse, has really was the joy of my professional career. Mm-hmm. And it did. It gave me a microcosm of what the city of Chicago faces, whether it's safety, whether it's affordability, mm-hmm. good paying jobs, housing, all of that you see, you know, in your classroom.
0: I wonder, has there ever been, you're mayor number 57, I think I saw that somewhere. I wonder, has there ever been we'd have to do some research, a mayor who had spent some time in the classroom?
2: No, I'm the first.
0: Okay.
2: Ever. And in fact, I'm the only mayor that actually sent their children to the public schools in Chicago.
0: Oh, is that right? That's interesting. I know Mayor Washington, my father... And Mayor Washington were friends, and my father had Mayor Washington come up to Roosevelt University and address, because Harold went to Roosevelt. My father went to Roosevelt, but when my father was still a student there, he was taking political science, and he had Harold Washington come up and speak to the class that he was in. And he said when he told his professor that, hey, I can I bring Harold Washington up here? He said the professor already knew all about Harold. And this is going back in the 60s, right? He said the professor was like, what? You know Harold Washington? So Harold had already had a reputation of political astuteness and just intelligence and politics. Even back then, man, and my father said this professor was so excited to have Harold in the classroom that I'm sure it helped out on his final grade there.
2: Yeah, Roosevelt University has an incredible history. In fact, I provided the commencement a year or so ago, and Roosevelt University blessed me with an honorary doctorate degree. So it was the most affordable degree I've ever received.
0: Okay. Here we are. We're marking 3 years you've been in office. Today, actually, is Malcolm X Day in the state of Illinois, even though a lot of people don't know that. Malcolm X birthday. I want to try to tie those parallels too, brother. The legacy of Malcolm X and the legacy of you as a black man being mayor of this city.
2: Yeah, I mean, look, I don't know if there's a greater example, you know, outside of obviously Dr. King and Fannie Lou Hamer. You know, Malcolm X's love for our people was just really just it's what defined, you know, his leadership, quite frankly, and understanding that justice through the lens of black liberation secures rights for everyone. Mm. And most people get that, particularly those who oppose us, right? Mm. That's why there's a concerted effort to undermine, mm-hmm. you know, black political power mm-hmm. and political consciousness. Mm-hmm. I think the last thing is the big takeaway that I have from, you know, Brother Minister Malcolm's leadership is he understood the global consciousness and how the African diaspora had a responsibility one to another, mm-hmm. you know, at a time in which, you know, unfortunately, Matt, I'm sure you've seen this. You have black South Africans who are mad at black Ghanaians and Nigerians mm-hmm. From coming into their country, mm-hmm. But not mad at the white folks mm-hmm. who are destroying South Africa. Right. Mm-hmm. And so you have black migrants who are coming from other places on the continent to South Africa, and they're being met with opposition. And that type of division within, you know, that diaspora is one that the interests of the corporations and the wealthy want to see. And so Malcolm had, you know, an incredible eye to understand our collective responsibility one to another, and that if we were ever to coalesce around a shared vision for the least of these, we could take on those powerful forces and create liberation for all.
0: Let me ask you this. So we, you know, 3 years into being mayor of the city of Chicago and speaking to that, what you just said, do you feel that Chicago is capable of understanding that? Are you know, it our black Chicago that pushes back on you and white Chicago that pushes back on you is not dissimilar to the pushback that Malcolm had received when he was a leader in this country. But, you know, you just spoke to, you know, he understood the objective. He understood, you know, what his goal was. You know, you're kind of, this is your micro version of what Malcolm was trying to do globally here in Chicago. Is there a way that everybody understands that vision that you're talking about of liberating the, you know, of getting this city to understand that resources can be shared in every neighborhood and it doesn't have to come at the consequence of one community, and that by sharing these resources on the south side and to the west side of Chicago, it makes the city a better city? Have you, has that goal that you have, is that understandable to the majority of people in the city? Because that seems to be the problem.
2: You know, I believe so, Matt. I really do believe that that's possible. And just keep in mind, I was just listening to Reverend Al Sharpton a couple of days ago, and he was sharing something very similar to what Reverend Jackson shared with me and taught me during the time in which I was able to study under him. And he, you know, he reminded me when I was in Selma with him, he said, listen, everybody and their mama just swore they were on that bridge, you know, at that time, 50 years ago, but that wasn't the case. And that from town to town, they had a difficult time organizing a handful of people to get to that bridge. And what I'm clear about is that as long as we have a constant, consistent, steady organizing apparatus where the people who understand our collective power are not afraid to confront white supremacy, to cross that bridge and face the challenges that are that await us, then I always am going to believe that it's possible. And here's the thing, man. You know, despite some of the pushback, we are building the safest, most affordable big city in America. There's no mayor in modern history or ever can say that they oversaw the city at historic lows as it relates to violence, while more visitors are coming to our city than any other time in the history of our city.
0: Right.
2: I'm the only mayor that has that track record. Right. It doesn't mean things have been, you know, perfect along the way, but I'll just, you know, say this final note. Our people have been traumatized in this city by government. And so I do understand when our people feel a way about when it looks like, you know, the state is providing resources for everyone else but us. I can see, you know, how it could come across. If the media is constantly barraging our people with one narrative, you might believe that it's true, right? But the fact of the matter is, you know, no administration has invested more on the west and south sides of the city than I have. You know, no administration has hired more black folks to work within the administration, so much so that the Trump administration is investigating me. You know, when the Black Student Success funding was taken away from the federal government, I secured it through my budget in the meantime, right? And so I do know that our folks feel a way about how resources have been distributed because we've experienced decades of disinvestment. But one thing that I am clear about is that, you know, we are building the safest, most affordable big city in America. And if we coalesce around a steady, constant, you know, consistent message around how do we build safe and affordable communities, you know, I believe that we will prevail.
0: I, you know, you talk about the mainstream media here in Chicago, and that's, you know, why I'm so dogged on what I do when I talk about your administration. It is really frustrating to see how reluctant the mainstream media in the city is to tell good stories about the city of Chicago. And then if you see them, they're kind of like hidden, you know, on the back page where we used to say back in the day. They're not celebrated or even with tourism, I would anticipate and predict, as I'm sure you know, this summer is probably going to be an amazing summer for Chicago tourism. And people are coming here, like you said, you know, they know the truth. Really, it's interesting that people that come, that are going to come here this year are people that come here every year, and they know the truth about safety in Chicago and about downtown Chicago. And that's why they keep coming back. And it's going to be interesting again as we embark on your final year of being mayor during this first term, how the mainstream media, how they're going to characterize the state of Chicago. So I want you to, again, state, I want you to state in your words, here after 3 years, the state of Chicago and also the state of Black Chicago? Because I know when you when you took this job and first day you raised your hand, you got sworn and you went home that night, I'm sure you thought about, like, wow, what impact can I really have as a Black mayor of the city of Chicago for communities that have been ignored for over 100+ years, and even the short stints that we had Black mayors that would try to have an impact and change it was met with either Harold Washington dying or us being tricked into not voting for Eugene Sawyer or special election or whatever got Eugene Sawyer out of there. The opportunity to get off the ramp never really happens. Power happens when you have a mayor like Mayor Daley become mayor over and over and over and over again. His community, his people from his community, businesses and vendors that he felt strongly about were the beneficiaries of that sustained power. So speak to that. Yeah. I know I said a lot there, brother, but
2: it's a great point, man, and it's a great analysis. You know, 187, 189 years, and of our, years in existence as a city, a city that was established, by the way, by a Black Haitian immigrant, that we've only had 12 years where we have, had power, right? And having sustained power is something that I believe is critical to amassing the type of the wealth as well as opportunity that's necessary to have safe and affordable communities. You know, look, my big takeaway from all of this is that if you look at the forces that are driving opposition against me, it's the same forces that have enjoyed unfettered access to the fifth floor at our expense for decades, right? What they're upset about is if you drive down Chicago Avenue from Laramie as far east to Kedzie, all of the development that's happening down there under our Build Better Together initiative, which is the largest economic investment in the history of Chicago, it's all Black developers and contractors.
0: I know. Literally all of them. Well, I know.
2: If you drive down Madison, same thing. We just, cut the ribbon on the Wellness Center with the Sankofa, the Maafa project there, where a young brother prophesied in 2019 that we need a Wellness Center. Well, we built that, with dollars that come from the economic development bond. If you see the campus of Malcolm X expanding along Madison, which is going to create more opportunities for healthcare workers, which our people are going into that profession, that's the type of economic prowess, man, that we have built in just 3 years. And I think the final thing is shifting, like electing Black leadership is transformative. Re-electing Black leadership is revolutionary. That's why there's a greater attack in my time as mayor than even what I experienced before I was running and throughout my run, right? Because they understand, to your point, more visitors are coming to Chicago. Our airport is the busiest airport in the entire world. And the development that's happening through cargo and the expansion, for the first time in the history of the country, a Black prime developer is leading that. Brother Nosa, who has his roots on the west side as well, right? Whose father, by the way, was a Black immigrant. You know what I'm saying? So the collective power that we have, whether it's building the Wellness Center on Madison, housing in Inglewood, we're building a brand new hospital on the south side of Chicago. That has not happened in 100 years.
0: Yeah.
2: Advocate Health, that's a $300 million investment, man. So, yeah, there's going to be a concerted, unified effort to prevent Black progress. It's the same effort to undermine our voting rights, right? It's no different, right? The same people who want to eliminate us from power are the same people who do not want us to express our power in voting.
0: Because
2: when Black people vote, we secure workers' rights, we secure women's reproductive rights, any right that you want, it comes through the lens of Black liberation. And that's why I've been so focused on the west and south sides of Chicago, just like our opposition has been focused in on undermining the work on the west and south sides of Chicago, as well as this narrative that somehow that, a Black man who has progressive policies that are not different than what Reverend Jackson was fighting for, right? Mental and behavioral health care. When Mary Harold Washington died, there were 19 mental health clinics. When I was sworn in, we were down to 6. I reopened 3, all of them in our community. We've expanded care so that people can have a paid behavioral mental health crisis professional show up when there's a mental health crisis, and then we pass the first of its kind, a social media tax on the big tech companies. No other government has done that. Now the governor of Illinois, J.B. Pritzker, is following my lead, and he introduced something similar, mm-hmm. right? So it's clear that people will constantly look to us for guidance, even if they demonstrate some animus against us.
0: You know, speaking of the governor, I want you to have an opportunity to explain your position on the Bears, because I just couldn't believe the governor actually got in front of a microphone and said what he said yesterday. Even if I have no problem with him feeling the way that he feels, but that conversation should be in private. And every, you know, when I point to this is what's wrong with the Democratic Party, I don't want to have to use the example of the person who's supposed to be the leader of the Democratic Party in the state. To see, this is the example of what I'm talking about. And I just, the statements by the governor yesterday to take a shot at you yesterday was uncalled for, unprofessional, absolutely unprofessional. It speaks to something deeper in the governor that I feel strongly about, but I'll leave that alone. What is the Bear, as far as the Bears are concerned and your position with the Bears stand in the city of Chicago? I know it seems like the Bears have moved on, but is there still a proposal by the city of Chicago on the table for the Bears to consider?
2: We're the only entity with a proposal for a publicly owned stadium. You know, and listen, if anyone were to ask, what's the plan for Arlington Heights, no one will be able to tell you. No, listen, the Bears belong in Chicago. I still believe that's the best place for the Bears to play, and I'm going to advocate for Chicago. Why would anyone actively work to take jobs away from our people in the city of Chicago, mm-hmm. right? Who, like, what type of opportunity is going to be created for our folks to work in the suburbs? You understand what I'm saying? We're working hard to create opportunities right here. The museum campus is the top tourist destination anywhere in the state of Illinois, from the Obama Center, you know, south to Navy Pier North and everywhere else in between. And so I'm the only person who put a plan forward. In fact, for 3 years, the state of Illinois has gone silent on the Bears. My preference, Matt, was to go to Springfield and fight for progressive revenue. I believe that should have been our primary focus. Right now, the state of Illinois' primary focus is trying to figure out how to give property tax relief to a corporation that doesn't currently pay property taxes in Chicago, because we own the stadium, the public does. And so the proposal, the plan that we put forward 2 years, 3 years ago almost, I remember I was the only candidate who ran for mayor that said the Bears should fight to stay in Chicago. And the president, CEO Kevin Warren, came to me. We put together a plan that the Bears would pay 72-75% of the cost of the stadium. The other 25% would be paid through ISPA, which Mayor Harold Washington established before he died, to build stadium, mm-hmm. through the hotel tax. Mm-hmm. So let me get this straight. The plan for the billionaires to spend 75% of the cost and that the other 25% would be assumed by visitors.
0: Mm-hmm. Right.
2: And the people of Chicago would own it.
0: Mm-hmm.
2: Now, if someone has a better plan than that, that's more palatable for taxpayers, mm-hmm. I'm saying let's see it. You're even seeing that the suburban mayors are saying they haven't seen the plan. Mm-hmm. Schaumburg's mayor just came out, Palatine, that said there's not even a traffic study right now for Arlington Heights. And, Matt, if you know anything, and the people of Chicago, WVON, if you know anything about a Bears game, if you don't have a traffic study,
0: right,
2: you ain't got a stadium, right? Because that is one of the biggest challenges that we have. The ingress, egress over there is a nightmare. We've been fighting for infrastructure along the lakefront that predates me. And so the fact that the General Assembly is moving on a piece of legislation that they have not seen a plan for, that the rest of the surrounding suburban folks have not seen, there's no traffic study, there's no architectural study. So the only proposal that's out there right now is mine.
0: Well, what's the why behind
2: Chicago?
0: What's the why behind it? I know you can't answer this question. Why the governor wants to take a shot at you. Dude, let me ask you this then. I'll be a little more diplomatic in my question. Do you look back and say, you know what, maybe my relationship with the governor, I should have approached my relationship with the governor a little differently? Because when I see a relationship like this, I'm smart enough to know, well, there are probably mistakes made on both sides. Both people probably contributed to the relationship not being great. Do you feel like maybe you could have done something differently, like 3 years ago, that would have made this relationship better?
2: Look, I'll say it like this. First of all, what's good for Chicago is good for the entire state of Illinois, right? We are the economic engine of the region. And so having a good working relationship with every level of government is critical to me. I've had multiple conversations with the governor. Our teams have spoken on multiple occasions. You know, look, we built a one shelter system in Chicago to respond to homelessness. We secured $65 million from the state. The 911 surcharge that allows for OEMC and operations to be carried out effectively to keep our community safe. We secured that in Springfield, right? There's agreement around progressive revenue. Now, not on every single proposal, but there's agreement there. You know, as far as, you know, retrospectively, you know, could I have approached things differently? Of course, I'm always going to be, sure, you know, sure, retrospective about, yeah, like, absolutely, you know, could I have said something differently, right?
0: Absolutely.
2: But even that, though, Matt, that's not a reason to undermine the economic engine of the entire region. You know what I'm saying? Because let's be honest. Let's really be candid here. Do you think Richard M.
0: No.
2: was always in lockstep
0: no.
2: with Ed Burke?
0: You didn't have to finish the question.
2: Because you knew where I was going. So let's stop acting like that the power structure was in the hands of them, mm-hmm, that they got along. One thing that they understood, though, they understood the collective responsibility to the people, mm-hmm, that they were called to serve. The difference or the disconnect is, look, we do come from different experiences. I'm not a billionaire. I'm not the heir of billions of dollars. Mm-hmm. I'm a working class brother that was teaching middle school a handful of years ago, and I'm trying to figure out how I'm going to let go of my son who's off to Eastern Illinois, okay, in a couple of months, man. Okay. You know what I'm saying?
0: Okay.
2: Well, but wondering if I prepared him for this.
0: Right.
2: You know what I'm saying? Like, the real struggle that I experienced, the governor and I had different upbringings. He doesn't know what it's like to open up a refrigerator, ain't no food in it. Mm-hmm. He doesn't know what it's like to have a long orange extension cord from our window to our neighbor's window just to keep electricity flowing. And so my motivation to make sure that a corporation keeps jobs in Chicago is so that families don't have to struggle like my family did. Mm-hmm. And so, yes, that's going to come across at times probably a little bit more provocative, because what's at stake for him is what's at stake for me. It's just not. And so you talk about the people who have been harmed the most. If I can build a football stadium for soccer with Joe Mansueto, if we can build the 1901 project outside of the United Center, if we can build a brand new hospital on the south side of Chicago, Side Quantum on the southeast, the Lincoln Yards that has sat desolate through multiple administrations, they're prepared to build 9,000 units of housing over there. If I can build all of that, we certainly can make sure that we create a pathway to keep the Bears in Chicago. And I'm saying, put up our plan against anyone else's. And if somebody chooses to do something differently, that's on them. But to deny the people of Chicago an opportunity for our plan to be debated, that is malpractice and it's derelict of duty. And I'm always going to fight for Chicago. I don't care who you are. I'm going to fight you if it means protecting our people.
0: You take Chicago out of Illinois and Illinois is Iowa. You know, I mean, it's Nebraska. I mean, it is, and I'm with you 100%. I just, the governor would not have made those statements about any, he wouldn't have made those statements if Rahm was mayor, if Daley was mayor, and that's part of the world we got to understand. We're in moments like this, and I hope the governor gets sensitive to this as he considers running for president and tries to get support from Black America on this. My brother, thank you. Appreciate you on this day on Malcolm X's birthday. I know you're going to see the Pope. We didn't get a chance to talk about that. We'll talk about when you come back. He's big Chicago. This is a historic moment for you to go there to Rome and represent the city of Chicago. And I'm glad you're having this opportunity.
2: Hey, thank you, man. Thank you to the WVON family. Look, we are building the safest, most affordable big city in America. And I'm looking forward to continuing that work and doing it together.
0: Yep.
2: Thanks again, brother.
0: And I look forward to telling that story, my brother. There you go.
2: All
0: on
2: right.
0: WVON, Mayor Brandon Johnson.
3: Hi, Rufus.
4: Hey, Natalie. How are you?
3: I'm good. How are you doing?
4: I'm good. It's good to talk to you. I know we don't have much.
3: You're very low. I don't know if somebody can boost your audio.
4: My audio is low coming to you.
3: Okay, it's a little bit better.
4: Okay, I will. Yep. Is this better?
3: Yeah, it's still a little low. We're going to boost you in here. Maybe it's just on my end.
4: Yeah, because you sound great
3: okay,
4: to me.
3: Okay, now you're perfect. Okay. You're perfect now. You're great.
4: I like
3: perfect. Sorry about that.
4: That's okay. We'll get into it.
3: Okay.
4: Veteran journalist and TV host Natalie Moore is on a mission. She is sharing her family's experience caring for her mother-in-law, who battled Alzheimer's disease for 17 years. In partnership with Kusuana, she's emphasizing the importance of talking to a doctor about memory and thinking issues and possible signs and symptoms of early symptomatic Alzheimer's disease. Natalie Morales, welcome to WVON.
3: Thank you so much for having me, Rufus.
4: No, it's good to have you. And this is such an important topic. And we're dealing with health and wellness. And I actually do a lot with the Alzheimer's Association Illinois. So this is really important. Can you tell us a little bit about your family's journey with Alzheimer's?
3: Yes. My mother-in-law, Kay Rhodes, was diagnosed with early onset Alzheimer's disease at 53 years old. And that is exactly my age. So that is something that is always, on my mind. She was a beloved mother, wife, really one of those people that was very involved in her community. We started to notice memory and thinking issues with Kay. She would repeat herself in conversations. She then started to have issues with completing familiar tasks, all of sort of the early symptoms. But really, it came to a head, 2 years into when we started first noticing the symptoms, when we saw that she was really starting to lose who she was. She was withdrawing more into herself. She was not as engaged in her community and was starting to feel anxiety. She had a few cognitive assessment tests. They were inconclusive. And then finally, she was diagnosed with early onset Alzheimer's at the Mayo Clinic. So it took some time, and it took all of us coming together to receive that diagnosis, which is an important reason why I'm speaking out on Alzheimer's disease. I think it's important to have these conversations with your family members early if you're starting to have memory or thinking issues, and to understand that there are now options available to you as well that didn't exist when Kay was first diagnosed over 20 years ago. Now there are amyloid targeting therapies like Kisunla that are treatments that are available that can help for those who are early symptomatic in the early symptomatic Alzheimer's disease stage. So it's important to have those conversations with your family members, with your doctors, to see if there are options like Kisunla available to you.
4: Well, Natalie, 55 is young, as you know, being of that age now.
3: Yeah.
4: When you started to sense that those kind of issues were happening with your mother-in-law, was it consistent, or what were the real difficult things that you saw that told you that this is really something more than just her normal reactions?
3: Yes, it started to become more, daily consistent. She would have, from the early morning, she would be more clear-headed, and then as the day, progressed, her symptoms would start to progress as well. And she started to exhibit signs. I think a lot of people understand the term sundowners, where, her symptoms would really seem to hit in the early part of the afternoon or evening. She would forget where she was. She would forget what she was saying. She had real anxiety. She would go to bed really, really early. And so we saw all of those things, but it wasn't until, we had my husband and I got married in Colorado, where they were living at the time. We sent our wedding bands to them. She received them on her end and hid them, and apparently she hid them so well from herself, she forgot where she put them. I think that to us was one of the first things that made us really look back and say, okay, that was when we knew something was very wrong with Kay, because that's something she would never forget. And it was so important to her that, she would not have forgotten where she put the wedding bands for our ceremony. We ended up replacing the wedding bands, but needless to say, that was for us the first indication that this had progressed much more than even we had been able to anticipate.
4: Talk for a minute, if you would, because obviously you're close enough to your mother-in-law. The journey of caregivers in this process becomes really significant. Talk about what that is and how do you care for loved ones with Alzheimer's.
3: And I really should give the credit to my father-in-law, who really took on the full caregiving role for 10 years of the 17 years that she lived with Alzheimer's disease. And it took a real toll on his emotional health as well as, you know, his finances. It's very difficult to, you know, plan for taking care of somebody for 17 years. You know, they had saved for their golden years, hoping to take great trips in their retirement. Well, he ended up not doing any of that. All of it was used to help pay for Kay's care. Eventually, he did have to put her into an Alzheimer's specialty care facility because it was too much for him to handle. And that's why, you know, I think it's important to have these conversations with your family members to express your wishes of, you know, how you want to be taken care of. But also, you know, if you are experiencing yourself memory or thinking issues, to talk to your loved ones about what your plans are for the future, what the finances look like, because that's something that was very surprising to all of us going through it in our family. And, you know, talk to your doctor as well to see if you are, you know, in the early symptomatic Alzheimer's disease phase, there may be opportunities for treatments available, therapies that are amyloid targeting therapies like Kisunla may be an option for you, which could hopefully mean more good days than the more difficult days.
4: Yeah, and I want to know a bit more about Kisunla as we get through this conversation. But I do want to know, you know, we've seen you on TV. We've watched you on these shows all this time. After this experience, and certainly given the age that your mother-in-law was and you are, what are you doing and how are you taking care of your own health? And what do you see as it impacts what you've seen with your mother-in-law?
3: Yes. Well, you know, health and wellness are always important to me, but more so than ever in my mid-50s now. This is something that I think about all the time. It's not just, you know, the exercise for my body, but for my brain. I am constantly challenging myself in different ways, and that is something that I encourage everybody to do. You know, you often hear the doctors and people tell you the advice is if you do something one way, try it another way so that it's, you know, you're retraining your brain. All these little puzzles that you can do for your brain, that's going to help. So these are all things that I do, that my family does as well. But we also now have these conversations with our kids as we're getting older. My husband and I, we talk to them about, you know, this is what we want for ourselves. This is what we want for you. Our kids also are very health and wellness minded as well. They exercise every day too. We talk to them about the importance of it, not just for their mental health, but their brain health and, of course, for their physical health. So all of these things, it creates a much more well-rounded approach to you know, how we get older in this day and age.
4: Really important. Can you tell us anything more about Kisunla and where we can go to find out more about it?
3: Yes, I would encourage everybody to visit Kisunla.com. It's an amyloid targeting therapy for those who have early symptomatic Alzheimer's disease. And be sure to talk to your doctor to see if it is something that is available to you or to your family member, and understand that there are risks, but your doctor will be able to walk you through all those risks as well.
4: Natalie Morales, it's an issue that so many of us deal with in one way or another. So thank you so much for elevating it, sharing your personal story, and thanks so much for coming on with us to talk about it.
3: Thank you for having me. Appreciate it.
4: Indeed. Be well.

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3: Hey, hey, now, welcome, welcome, welcome. You are listening to the Millionaires Roundtable. I am your host, Lynn Richardson. It's WVON 1690 AM, the talk of Chicago, the voice of the nation, our favorite radio station. And we are creating millionaires one family at a time, one day at a time, $1 at a time, and one dime at a time. And that means you.
4: Okay, the harvest is here and the time is now. And I am going to keep saying that because I believe it, I know it, I see it, and I feel it. I have been talking about the stair steps to wealth, and it's important to review this. And to help me review, to help me kick this off, of course, I have my sister and business partner and good friend, our legend and icon, and she is becoming more iconic every single day, every single minute of every single day. MC Light, welcome to the round table.
5: Thank you. Thank you very much, Lynn. It's always a pleasure to be here.
4: Yes, you are. You're just doing it. You're doing it. You're doing it. You're doing it. We have so many things that have been happening from all of your VO work on every single, award show that exists. Of significance. Right. Yes, yes, yes. Your big event at the Kennedy Center, I Am a Woman, and all that we have coming with your role as a founding member of the Hip Hop Council of the Kennedy Center. And then our Prosper Tour. Like, we are live and well in the middle of the Prosper Tour. And like, I just have to say, when I talk about the stair steps to wealth, and I've already gone over them, but like a school teacher, if you are a good teacher, before your students take the test, you must review what you have already covered. And so step one is to spend less money. Step two is to get more money. Step three is to get your money back. 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And this is available to everyone legally, ethically, and morally, all with the permission of the IRS. Step four is to make your money grow with retirement planning. Step five is to protect your wealth with proper insurance and long-term care and all of those things and estate planning. Stair step number six is to own where you live. We've talked about real estate. Stair step number seven is credit power. I always talk about credit. Treat your creditors as you'd have your debtors treat you. And remember that bankruptcy is not the end of the world. But drum roll, please. Light. Stair step number eight. And, you know, this takes people off guard. They don't expect this to be the stair step that we're going to talk about. But stair step number eight, Light, has to deal with hoarding. I want us to stop hoarding. And I want us to stop hoarding so that we can make room for the things that God has for us. You see, the Bible says that I have plans to prosper you and not to harm you. Plans to give you hope and a future. So if God has plans to prosper us, then we don't need to hold on to stuff that no longer belongs in our space. And really, the ultimate theme of this stair step is to tithe, to give. And so you and I have been working together. We have given away presented over $1 million in scholarships. You are a living legend and a walking icon. Like, what do you have to say to us about hoarding, stopping that process, but also learning to give even when we are still seeking something for ourselves?
5: Oh, goodness. It's really about getting outside of yourself. And that's not really easy to do. And it's trusting. It's trusting in God's word that you just shared with the good people. Is you have to trust in his word. That's how you're able to give and know that you will be taken care of. But the moment you get into a sphere of doubt or fear or feeling, you know, like you need to know the answer to the question right then, right there. And I mean, the question of how am I going to take care of this? If I give of my time over here, I should be giving of my time in exchange for something else. Or if I'm worried about where the next paycheck or the next whatever is going to come from, then it's really hard to get into the spirit of giving, which causes people to have to remain in the here and now. You will have to be in this moment, unaffected by the past and not worried about the future. So that takes a lot of practice, but more importantly, it takes a lot of surrender and letting go to the word of God that you will be taken care of.
4: You know, like when I first started working with you, the message for me was very clear. And, you know, people say they have instincts. They say their gut. I call it the Holy Spirit. That's what it is for me. And the Holy Spirit made it very clear to me. As I moved from Chicago to Los Angeles and we built this empire, this global empire, I knew and the message was that if I took care of you, then God would take care of me. And that was that. And we shared that. We've talked about that. We've talked about it at our wealth experiences. And it has come to pass. And so when I started working with you, I didn't need anything. I was in a state where I was giving the talents that I have. And so what I want people to know about stair step number 5, which is stop hoarding and start giving, the first place that you surrender is to give up those things that you think you're attached to. You know, like, and you've heard me talk about this before, because I'm going to go through a whole list of all the stuff that everybody got. Clothes we can't fit, shoes we're never going to wear again, you know, all kind of stuff. Oh yeah, I'm coming. I am coming all the way. But the truth is, it is those things we have fear attached to them. We fear that if we give these things up, we won't have them when we need them. But the truth is, God has so many future things in store for us, for you, and it is time to prosper. You know, everybody who wants to meet us on the tour can go to asland.org. But like, I am so thankful to you for being here with us. I want everybody to know that the harvest is here and the time is now. It is your season to win. It is your season to prosper.
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4: Yes, the harvest is here and the time is now. So what is the action of the hour? The action of the hour is to start it now. Start getting rid of things. Look at all the stuff and be willing to tell yourself the truth. Tell yourself the truth. You cannot fix what you will not face. And some of us do not want to face the fact that we have too much stuff. If you have 22,000 pairs of shoes, 13,000 dresses, 600 pairs of pants, all of this stuff, and you've been wearing this as a badge of honor, but really this might be a badge of greed. This might be a badge of bad decisions. This might be a badge of hoarding. This might be a badge of lack of gratitude.
3: this might be a badge of, you know, they talk about when you overeat, right? Gluttony. This might be a badge of gluttony. It doesn't have to be. All right. God is not the author of confusion, and obedience is better than sacrifice, and cleanliness is next to godliness. So I want you to get started. Get ready. Let's get set, because we're going to go to the next level. Don't turn that dial. We have to take a break. We'll be right back. WVON.
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10: When you were a little kid and you thought about what you wanted to be, teaching was at the top of your list. 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You had it right the first time.
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7: Welcome back. You're listening to the Millionaires Roundtable. I'm your host, Lynn Richardson, and we are creating millionaires one family at a time, one day at a time, $1 at a time, and one dime at a time, and that means you. The harvest is here, and the time is now. We're going to prove it by implementing, executing, and continuing to reevaluate stair step to wealth number 8, and that is to stop hoarding. You know, people ask me, Lynn, on this long list of financial tips that you have given us, things that we've never heard, things that we may have heard, but we did not know what order to put them in, or things that we heard and we didn't know how to complete the list of all the things that we needed for our wealth. Now, let me say this to you. Every single thing on the checklist of the stair steps to wealth, I have done, am doing, and am getting better at. I have done, I have achieved. But more important than that, is that I have helped thousands of others do the same. So what I'm talking to you has worked. It is not a theory that has not been tried and that is true and that has been tested, right? So stair step to wealth number 8 to stop hoarding is essential. Some of us are stuck in a dimension, in a space of existence, and you can't figure out why you can't get to the next level, and it's because of hoarding. It's because of having too many things. So here's what I'm going to do. I am going to give you a list of the things that you can keep. And then we're going to talk about a list of the things that you must get rid of. All right. Because sometimes we don't know what that means because we have nostalgia. We're sentimental. Some things are important to some and not to others. But let me tell you, this is the universal list. So here are the things that we're going to keep while we are on the path to stair steps to wealth. Number 8, stop hoarding, declutter, get rid of things that we don't need. Here's what we can keep. Number 1, and this is the most important thing, okay, that we're going to keep. Everything else, almost everything else, is completely 100% replaceable, but this is the one thing that we're going to keep. 1, you're going to keep important papers. You're going to keep the deed to your house, the title to your car, birth certificates, passports, important papers that cannot be replaced or would cause you a significant amount of time to replace and or would prevent you from gaining access to a resource or to some benefit if you did not have it. I would also say your vaccine card. So put that in there. So your marriage certificate, your marriage licenses, your deeds, your papers that you sign to purchase that asset. Keep all of those things. And I'm going to recommend that you keep them either in a safe, someplace that is not near you, okay? I'm going to recommend that you keep them in something that is fireproof and waterproof, okay? And then you might even want to keep

0: some things in your safety deposit box, right? So if you've got lots of important papers, if there are things that need to be documented, for example, an estate plan and a will, you need the original signatures. And if something were to happen to the place that you live and or the place that you are keeping them, you want to make sure someone else can get to them, particularly you, but also that someone else can get to them. All right. So you're going to keep papers that you need. Let me tell you what papers you are not going to keep. You're not going to keep these papers. Now, y'all know Grandma B raised me in the projects. I remember going through her house, cleaning up things and getting rid of things. And at that particular time, Grandma was still paying her bills at the currency exchange. She was still going up to the currency exchange on 47th and Cicero and paying her light bill, her gas bill. She took the cash. She did not believe in checks and all these things. And I think it was maybe 1993. It was somewhere around 1993, and I was helping her clean out the house. And she had a bill from 1976, a gas bill, and it had been stamped paid. And she wanted to keep it because I said, no. No, we are not doing that. Okay. So we're going to keep important papers, but here are the other papers you're going to keep. You're going to keep all of your receipts. If you are learning how to get your money back, and if you are documenting all of your expenses, then when you go to the counter at Starbucks, do not let them rush you off. Get that receipt, put it in an envelope, and label that envelope the month and the year that you are in. And then when you get home, place them in a larger container or box or some kind of portable cabinet and put them there. And you're going to keep your tax records. I recommend that you keep your tax records for 7 years. Okay, 7 years. But unless it's a deed or some important paper, you do not need to keep stuff from 1962, from 2001. You don't need to keep that stuff, okay? Now, at some point, what you'd like to do is to be able to scan all of those documents. There are apps that will allow you to scan those documents. All right. And if you go to my website at asklynn.org, you become a member of the Entrepreneurs Academy that I teach you how to do all those things. But you may scan them. So eventually you don't even need the hard copies, but you've got the scanned documents. So I'm just going to be honest. I have not gotten that sophisticated where I can scan every single thing I have. And I have not paid anybody to do that for me. But if you are really trying to declutter, get rid of stuff you don't need and stop hoarding, this is an important area, okay? Oh, you're also going to keep those insurance policies, all right? So keep your insurance policies, mortgage, real estate papers, deeds, titles, birth certificates, the receipts that you are documenting as business deductions, because your credit card receipt is not enough. The debit transaction on your bank statement is not enough. You must also have a physical receipt if you were ever to be asked questions by the IRS. And even if they accepted your other stuff, you still want to have it as a backup anyway. All right. I'm going to talk about what happens in an audit. I'm going to have a very special guest, my mentor, who trained all the IRS agents. He used to be an IRS tax attorney. And now he's been mentoring me for the past 14 years and 15 now. And so he's going to mentor you as well. But for now, this is what you're going to keep. Here's what you also get to keep. You get to keep furniture that you are using now. Okay? Furniture that you're using now. All right? Some of us have furniture in storage, and you have spent more on the storage than it will cost to buy the stuff again. Okay? Raise your hand if you're sure. That's me. I've got stuff in storage. I've got to get rid of some of that stuff in storage, things that I say I'm going to use someday, and it's not happening. Okay? So what I want you to do is only to focus on the stuff that you have room for now, because what you are spending in storage, you could actually take that and make that money grow and earn enough interest to not just buy the stuff again, but to have some change back. Okay? All right? So this is what we've got to do. This is, for some people, this is your breakthrough. For some people, you've been waiting on that opportunity. You've been waiting on that breakthrough. You've been waiting on that job. You've been waiting on that contract. You've been waiting on that thing, but you can't get to the next level because you're hoarding things. It happened to me at the beginning of the pandemic. I was used to being on the road, so I didn't really have a specific place at home that I would work. I would pull my things out at the kitchen table. But guess what? Once the pandemic hit, okay, and I'm not going to say I had a home office, but I didn't have space to work on it. So once the pandemic hit, I got stuff everywhere. I'm doing Zoom from the bed. Let me tell you, child, it was crazy. I had to get rid of stuff, clear out something, and use the furniture and get the furniture that I needed to get to the next level. The harvest is here and the time is now. Don't turn that dial. We have to take a break. We'll be right back. WVON.
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2: When you were a little kid and you thought about what you wanted to be, teaching was at the top of your list. 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And as you got older, teaching didn't seem like the best option anymore. 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An actress? 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You had it right the first time.
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0: Welcome back. You're listening to the Millionaires Roundtable. I'm your host, Lynn Richardson, and we are creating millionaires one family at a time, one day at a time, $1 at a time, and one dime at a time, and that means you. The harvest is here and the time is now, but in order to get to it, you're going to have to break through it. And for some of us, the breakthrough is going to come with stair step to wealth number 8, and that is to stop hoarding, declutter, get some order in your life. You have some physical order. Yeah, we need mental order. We need emotional order. But sometimes we can't even get to that because we don't have physical order, right? So order was here first. And I say that God is not the author of confusion. So if there is confusion with too much stuff, then we're going to get rid of it. All right. So the things that we're going to keep are important papers. That's number one. Number two, you also get to keep furniture that you are using now. Furniture that you are using now. The stuff in storage, only in certain very rare instances are you able to actually capitalize off of the stuff that you've had in storage for 5, 10, 15 years. Some people have had stuff in storage so long that you could have been a millionaire by now with what you've been paying in storage. You could have put that money into the stock market. You could have put that money into other financial instruments. You could have invested in real estate and flipped that property and doubled your earnings. You could have done something else with that money. And guess what? It's holding us back. Here's the other thing that you get to keep. Clothing that you can fit now. Okay? All right? So if you are a size 12, and you used to be a size 2, get rid of those size 2s, okay? Because first of all, it's old, and I don't know when you're going to get there. But what we're not going to do is hold on to clothing that we used to fit with this dream of, which is really a delusion, that someday we're going to get back into it. You're going to keep clothing that you can fit today, okay? All right? That's what we're going to do. We're not going to hold on to the stuff with the dream that somehow we're going to break through, make it through, get on the keto, Atkins, whoever it is, whatever, Weight Watchers, whatever it is, WW, all of it, Nutrisystem, and then think that we're going to get in those clothes. Because I'm going to tell you, once you lose weight, you're also going to lose some toxicity. Once you lose weight, you're going to lose weight, W-A-I-T. Once you lose W-E-I-G-H-T, you're also going to lose the W-A-I-T, the waiting time on your next level, because you're going to have the power to do what it is you need to do. So that may include additional streams of income, and you'll be able to purchase what it is that you need if you need it. That's if you need it. So criteria number one for clothing that you keep is clothing that you can fit today. Okay? All right. All right. You can fit the stuff that you can fit today. If it's too small, get rid of it. If it's too big, that got to go too. Don't keep the clothing that's too big thinking that you might gain the weight back, because guess what? That might be the thing that you need not to gain the weight. I lost over 100 pounds a long time ago, and I've been fortunate enough to keep it off. And once I realized that I actually lost the weight, my friends had to take me out to go buy new clothes. I got rid of all the stuff that was too big. And guess what? Now, if I gain 8 pounds, 7 pounds, and clothes start getting a little too tight, guess what? My budget and my diet get 100% in alignment, because I'm not going to spend money on bigger clothes. So because I only have clothes that I can fit in my closet, that means I can't afford to gain any weight. So there are some things that you can do and some barriers that you can put in place to keep your own self in line. And keeping clothing that you can no longer fit is a recipe for disaster, plus it's too much clutter. All right. Now, here's the second criteria for clothing that you can keep. We are talking about stair step to wealth number 8. Get rid of stuff you don't need. Declutter, stop hoarding, whatever you want to call it. But it is making room for the blessings that God has for us. That's what this is all about. I remember moving from Chicago to LA. And one of my good friends, she had about 40 boxes, and it was just her when she moved from one city to the next. I have a family of 5, a husband, 3 children. We moved a total of 14 boxes between the five of us. I got rid of everything else. I realized it was so much stuff that I did not need. All right. So I was able to elevate and to expand because I had a fresh view and clear space. So you are also going to keep clothing that you remember. All right. So for clothing, you must be able to fit it and you must remember it. If you did not even remember that you had that piece of clothing, get rid of it. Okay. If you did not remember that you had your favorite dress from 1982, let me tell you, I had the dress that I wore one of the, you know, date nights at, during my honeymoon in 1995. I had that dress in 2014. I was never going to wear it again. I don't know why I was kidding myself. I had things that I just liked back in the 80s or 90s. You're not going to wear that stuff again. Okay. And when I would go through my closet, I forgot I even had it. So you're only going to keep clothing that you can fit and that you remember. Okay. And I got a third criteria, and that you've worn in the past 2 years. If you've not worn it in the past 2 years, you do not remember it, and or you cannot fit it. It got to go. You see, I know I'm coming down all of our lane. I know I had stuff that, okay, I remember it, but I have not worn it this century. Why do I still have it? Okay, we're going to get rid of that stuff. We're going to walk into the season that God has for us, and we're going to walk into it with a clean slate. We're going to walk into it as we elevate, and we're going to walk into it as we penetrate, getting rid of the old stuff so that we can actually appreciate, have room for, have capacity for the new stuff. You don't have to just declutter your mind and your energy. You also have to declutter your spirit. And yes, you have to declutter your space. The harvest is here and the time is now.
13: 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You may have seen me on Good Morning America, The Steve Harvey Show, or Get Up Mornings with Erica Campbell. Guess what? Did you know you can get your money back if you hire your kids? You can get your money back if you go out to eat? You can get your money back if you go on a vacation? Well, guess what? In my book, Get Your Money Back, Tax Deductions You Never Know About, I'm going to teach you how you can get your money back with your home-based business legally, ethically, and all with the permission of the IRS. Just go to AskLynn.org.
0: The harvest is here. The time is now. But in order to get to it, we must get through it. There is a breakthrough that is waiting for you. And it comes along with this step. This step, stop hoarding, stair step number 8, is essential to getting into a new dimension. A new dimension of thought, a new dimension of faith, a new dimension of trust, and a new dimension of abundance and prosperity. Because it is not about how much stuff we can keep and hold on to. It is about trusting that God is going to give us what we need and provide for the things that we are going to be able to walk into as He plans to prosper us, right? But some of us are afraid. We're thinking, there are no plans, so we got to hold on to everything. We operate in survival mode, and guess what? We end up blocking our own blessings. So, stair steps to wealth, I've talked about them. You can go and listen to an old show, a podcast, and review them all. But stair step to wealth number 8 is to stop hoarding, get rid of stuff you don't need, declutter, whatever that means for you. The stuff that we're going to keep, important papers, number 1. Number 2, furniture we can use now. Number 3, clothing that we can fit, that we remember, and wore within the past 2 years. You know, I have sandals that I have not worn in multiple summers. Now, I will give you an extra year due to the pandemic, all right? So if you did not wear it in 2019, then get rid of it, right? Don't go all the way back to 2018, 2017, 2016. All right. So 2020, we know we had a pandemic. 2021, we don't know what that was. And then 20, you know, we just kind of here in this thing. But if it's clothing, if it doesn't fit, get rid of it. Okay. That's just as simple as that. And if you do not remember it, get rid of it. And if you have not worn it within the past 2 years, give yourself a 1-year grace period because of the pandemic. then get rid of it. All right? This is what we are going to get rid of. Now, those are the things that we get to keep. That's it. Important papers. If you can actually scan those papers, you still want originals of your estate plan, your will, your deed, the titles, birth certificates. You still want originals someplace in a safe or safety deposit box, something that you can get to in the event of some kind of emergency, catastrophe, or, you know, what have you. You're going to get rid of everything else. All right. You're going to get rid of. Let me just go through the list of the things that you're going to get rid of. You are going to get rid of proclamations, invitations, salutations, greeting cards, report cards, programs. You are going to get rid of all this paper. Okay. People give you greeting cards every year for your birthday, anniversary, and you've got that stuff stacked up in your dresser drawer. You've got it stacked up in your junk drawer. You got it. Get rid of that stuff. Get rid of that stuff. Okay. Now I'm going to tell you, I had, my notes from class from 1992. I had those same notes from Northwestern University when my daughter went to school in 2013, and I still had them in 2014. Never going to use that stuff. All right. So I'm telling you what I know. I'm stepping on my own toes. All these proclamations and invitations and salutations and greeting cards and report cards. I had my report card from when I was one. Okay. I'm sorry. When I was in first grade, not one. I didn't go to school then. I should have probably been in school because I was talking and bossing people around even at that age, but first grade. Okay. It's time to get rid of some of that stuff. Now here's the deal. If you are not going to scrapbook it, get rid of it. If you did not start scrapbooking before today, get rid of it. This is you only proven and time tested and true scrapbookers get to keep some of this stuff in order because it is what you do and have done. But you're not going to start scrapbooking today. Okay. Look, don't even try to play me, y'all. I love y'all too much for that. All right. Don't start today. If you did not do it before today, you are not going to start today. Here's the other deal with all of this stuff. Memorabilia. Okay. So we got old things that we had and so on and so forth. Take a picture. Take a picture and show it to your children later. Okay. If you are not a celebrity or a VIP whose memorabilia will increase in value over time, and you can cash that in or archive it or something like that, get rid of it. Take a picture. All right. The harvest is here and the time is now, but we must break through it in order to get to it. Don't turn that dial. We have to take a break. We'll be right back. WVON.
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0: Welcome back. You're listening to the Millionaires Roundtable. I'm your host, Lynn Richardson, and we are creating millionaires one family at a time, one day at a time, $1 at a time, and one dime at a time, and that means you. Yes, the harvest is here. The time is now. We must break through it in order to get to it, and I am telling you, I believe, I know, I feel, I understand. I have lived it, and I continue to live it, because as you exist, as you live out each day, you get more stuff. And for some of us, we need to declutter, get rid of stuff we don't need, probably once a month, minimally once a quarter. And if that's not something that we've done in quite some time, do it now. Your season is here now. Your opportunity is here now. Your blessing is here now. So stair step to wealth number 8, yes, it is to stop hoarding and get rid of stuff we don't need. Declutter. All right. Nobody's operating at their best in a state of confusion with stuff everywhere. I don't care who you are, and I don't care what you say. Okay? You show me somebody who's doing well, then I'm going to declutter them. We're going to get you decluttered, and you're going to soar. You tell me somebody who's doing great, I'm going to show you somebody who will then be extraordinary. We're going to get rid of this stuff. Okay? So we're going to get rid. We're going to keep important papers. We talked about that. You're going to keep clothing, furniture that you're using now. the stuff in storage, let's do something else with it. We're going to keep clothing that you can fit and that you remember and that you have worn within the past 2 years. Give yourself a 1 year grace period for the pandemic. You're going to get rid of everything else. Proclamations, invitations, salutations, greeting cards, report cards, programs. If you're not going to scrapbook it, get rid of it. If you are not already a scrapbooker, don't start now. If you are not a celebrity and your memorabilia has no monetary value that can produce generational wealth, get rid of it. Take a picture of the stuff that you want your great, great, great, great, great, great, great grandchildren to see. Take a picture of it. Okay? Because we're not going to have enough room. Imagine if you kept all your stuff and then your children kept all their stuff and their grandchildren, who are we passing it down to? It's too much stuff. Okay? You're going to get rid of old clothes, old shoes, old purses, old pocketbooks. Let me tell you, I had old purses, designer purses that I probably shouldn't have bought anyway because I did not have enough money to keep in them. You buy a $300 purse, you better have $300 in it. You buy a $2,000 purse, if the purse costs more than the amount of money you can keep in it on a regular basis, you know we need to get rid of that stuff. Well, anyway, I had some old stuff that I was never going to ever, ever, ever use again. Old pocketbooks, wedding dresses. I had the wedding dress that my cousin passed down to me in 1995 when I got married. My children, I have three daughters. They're not wearing that. They are not wearing it. They're not going to do it. Okay? Let's all be realistic. This new generation, they're not wearing some of that stuff that we're trying to save for them. All of the stuff that no one wants you to look at or give to them and stuff that nobody is ever going to wear again. Like I said, take a picture and archive it if you want to get to the next level. This is so important. I've got some more stuff that we got to get rid of. But before I talk about that, I have to say this. This is your season. As you go through the process of getting rid of stuff, it might cause some emotion. When I was going through that first bankruptcy and I had to go through all those old papers, I had to go through all of that stuff, I was crying and it showed me just how out of order I had been. But no more. The harvest is here. The time is now.
2: I'm financial expert Lynn Richardson. You may have seen me on Good Morning America giving financial advice. When you get my freedom package, you get the 21 days to financial freedom and how to start a home-based business. See you in class.
0: The harvest is here. The time is now. I am so excited because guess what? I see you in your breakthrough, in your next level, in the next dimension, because we are now dealing with stair step to wealth number 8. If you missed the first 7 stair steps, I'm just going to say them again for you very quickly. And you want to go watch and or listen to, because some people watch the podcast. You look at the thing. I don't know why, but it's okay. You want to go look at the podcast on the website. But right now, you're going to do number 1, spend less money. Number 2, get more money. 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Number 8, stair step to wealth. Number 8 is to stop hoarding, declutter, get rid of stuff you don't need. We've already said what we're going to keep. You're only going to keep important papers. You're only going to keep furniture that you use now. You're only going to keep clothing that you can fit and that you remember and that you wore within the past 2 years. Give yourself a grace period. I keep repeating this because I want you to really get it. You're getting rid of everything else. And let me tell you what else you're going to do. Once you make a decision to start getting rid of this stuff, I need you to refrain from giving all your junk to somebody else. Okay? Now you want to get all your junk and you want to force it on other people. Now, if you have a working electronic item, a working television, a working some other kind of electronic appliance, and you know someone else who actually needs it because they are moving or relocating, absolutely. Sort those things out and give them to people. But one of my very good friends and business partners, y'all know her, MC Light, she was decluttering and getting rid of stuff she don't need. Then she brought it all to me. Then I had the stuff. I'm like, wait a minute. This is not how this is supposed to go. I had nice, vase, a very nice vase and a very nice flower pot, stuff that I did not use. Okay. So one, you're going to get rid of stuff that you don't need, and you're not going to give other people stuff that they don't need. Okay? This is a holistic type of situation around here. Okay? So if you are in the process of getting rid of stuff and decluttering, you're going to say no to furniture, lamps, curtains, old dishes. I had some old dishes from a wedding gift in 1995 that was still in the original box, the original packaging in 2014 when I relocated from Chicago to LA. I'm sorry, whoever bought me that, I just never got to it, all right? And I wasn't about to give it to somebody else. There were some things that were just not even worth the time and the energy. All right. Now, do not ask me or anybody else you know if they want this stuff. Stop putting people on the spot. This is about freedom. This is about elevation. This is about revelation. Okay. This is also about execution. You got to do it. And I want you to move through it. I want you to get to the other side. And the way to get to the other side is to obey. Obedience is better than sacrifice. All right? Some of us think that we keeping this stuff and we're going to... No. Now you can truly tithe or give to the needy. There may be some things that you can either put on consignment or go and give to the Salvation Army or give to a homeless shelter. If you've got those things, do them. But I want you to do them, and I want you to do it now. You have been listening to the Millionaires Roundtable. I am your host, Lynn Richardson. It's WVON, 1690 AM, the talk of Chicago, the voice of the nation, our favorite radio station. I want you to follow me on social media at Lynn Richardson. 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Guess what? I'll talk to you next time. Bye-bye.

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4: It is the D.L. Hughley Show, your 2026 edition. We didn't really talk about this a lot yesterday, but of course there was another mass shooting at an Islamic center in San Diego. And you've heard nothing from the administration.
5: Nothing.
4: Primarily because it's all the things he disliked. It's in California. It is a, it was a Muslim Islamic school, mm-hmm. and it was a shooting. So we try to pretend like those. It's clear that everybody doesn't have a president.
6: Mm-mm. No. And they're not even hiding it.
4: They're not. And, you know, it used to be a time when you could lean on media, but all of his corrupt cohorts own the media, too.
6: You don't hear about anything.
4: But even with all that, even with owning the media, even with owning the Supreme Court, even with owning the, you know, the Congress and the Senate, why haven't you done the things for your, if you can get 1.2, 1.6, 1.8 billion for the J6ers, how come you can't get everybody their $5,000, you know, Doge check?
5: I'm sorry.
4: From all the waste.
5: Why can't you give them their phone?
4: Yeah. Right. Right. Can't even give them their phone.
5: $5,000, you can't even give them their phone. No.
6: Why can't states get FEMA money? I mean, nobody's getting anything.
4: Mm-mm. Well, somebody getting something. Well, they're stripping this country down for parts. They are. The rich are stripping this country down for parts. And then they're getting that, like this, I live in L.A., we all live in Spencer Pratt, who, reality, haven't we had another star. Reality star? The reality star who sold the pictures of the Olsen twins, you see, he did that? Mm-mm. He sold the pictures of the Olsen twins.
5: Spencer Pratt did?
4: Yep, look, yep, Spencer Pratt.
5: I just remember him from the Hills, and I remember he was always drunk.
4: Yeah. Well, then, if he's always drunk, he should be the FBI director.
5: Oh, then there's that.
6: Wow.
4: We got a blind FBI director. We got Ebola and hantavirus coming. It's like God is trying to tell. You know when plagues keep popping up when you in office?
5: Yeah, you don't remember?
4: God is trying
5: Moses
4: to tell
5: Moses had to keep running.
6: Oh, he's showing you something now.
5: There's a lot going on in the world.
6: God trying to tell you something.
4: I don't understand how the NFL can have the Super Bowl in a state that has done rollback voters' rights like that. And I don't understand why black players would play in a place like that. I don't get it.
6: Man.
4: I don't get it. Now, if you've already signed your contract or you already on your scholarship, I get it. But to go there now, knowing what happened? Because when you first signed or when you first went, that wasn't the case. Now it is. All right, coming up, we got happy birthday to Busta Rhymes. Happy birthday to Cher. I'll never forget. What did we see her? We saw her 2 years, 3 years ago at the...
5: We saw Cher?
4: It was at Saks Fifth Avenue or something. She said, why don't you let your hair grow? Remember you went there? Yeah, you were there.
5: I don't think I was there. If it was Cher, I'd have went crazy.
4: Yes,
5: Cher? Yeah. Are you sure?
4: I know
5: we saw Marilyn Manson. Maybe you're confusing the two.
6: Wait a minute.
4: Hang on a minute.
5: I'm just saying.
4: We saw Marilyn Manson at a restaurant. We saw Cher.
5: Wait a second. We did see Cher.
4: Of course we did.
5: We did, but it wasn't Saks.
4: It was Saks.
5: Are you sure?
4: I'm not going to... Wait, first off, you can't say we didn't see her, then we did see her,
5: and
4: then
5: it wasn't Saks. Yeah, but now it's coming back to me.
4: No, it never left me. We saw the girl. She was there. Happy birthday to Diamond from Crime Mob. Happy birthday to Naturi Norton. Happy birthday to Alan Maldonado from Blackish and the Last OG. Happy birthday to Enos Kanter. Happy birthday to Kevin Frazier. Happy birthday to Tony Goldwyn. President Fritz on Scandal. Happy birthday to Comfort Fadoki. So You Think You Can Dance. And happy birthday, posthumously, of course, to the one and only James Stewart. We got a great show lined up for you. Of course, Jasmine will tell us what's trending. I'm going to have a little note from the GED section right now. Here's SWV. It's the D.L. Hughley Show. Jasmine.
5: What, man?
4: Tell these good people what's trending.
5: People are mad at Blueface. Now, I don't really know a lot about this young kid. I just know he was a rapper. He was married to or was dating with Krishan or something like that. Remember the ones who got the tattoos of each other on their faces? Mm-hmm. Well, he posted, if you have a kid and you need child support, you should probably just let the person who can best support the child have custody of your clearly not fit a couple thousand a month. I don't even know how this is exactly how he posted this. But anyway, he went on to say that if you can't afford to have a baby, you shouldn't have one. So, of course, social media locked him up, like just up and down, up and down, because it takes two to tangle, right? So, you know.
4: We were talking about the tangle. Nobody would be paying child support, but we're not. We're talking
5: about it. Was a tangle. They got you child support.
4: The horizontal mambo is what we talked about.
5: But, yeah, so a lot of people were kind of giving him a little bit of, you know, the blues about it or whatever, just because of his views on it. And you considering his relationship with, you know, first of all, he was locked up, so he couldn't pay child support to his kid.
4: I don't understand why they lock you up if you can't pay child support. I don't understand.
5: Well, they didn't lock him up for child support.
4: 72 cents a day.
7: Yeah. I can send you maybe two packs of cigarettes that I heard.
4: There you go, but here's some stamps.
6: We can't put nothing on your books.
4: Here's some commissary right here for you.
6: So you pay.
5: And also, Trinity Naomi Osaka taking a lot of heat because she had a party that was for sisters only, for black folks.
4: Yeah.
5: And she posted, you know, black AF, which we know what that means. And man, oh man, oh man, everybody was mad at her, white folks, because they felt like, you know, now if we were to do something like that and have a whites only party,
7: they have it all the time.
4: It's called the Trump administration.
6: What you think that ballroom is for?
4: It's called the Trump administration.
5: They said she was wrong for excluding white players.
7: She invited all, who know, she wanted.
5: Sisters who
7: friends.
5: Play tennis and whatnot. They were like, you should have invited white people.
4: It's called Augusta.
5: Well, first of all, it's my party. I can invite who I want
4: to. You can cry if you want to.
5: That's right.
7: Plus, DEI is now been banned. She couldn't do it.
5: Exactly.
7: And then she went, they were mad, and then she went out there the next day and whooped that ass on the court.
5: She sure did. Yeah. Dressed fly.
4: She didn't invite the Japanese people. They didn't get mad at her.
5: They didn't.
4: She's Haitian and Japanese.
7: Yeah. And she's
4: clear
7: to say
4: that. I bet their food is delicious. I bet their food is wonderful.
5: Probably so. But that's
4: soup,
5: what's trending.
4: What is it? Sushi and soup jumo?
7: That's right.
4: All right, we got a note from the GED section. This is coming up in 15 minutes. It's the D.L. Hughley Show.
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0: 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Hughley Show is back with the question of the day in just minutes away. Call D.L. now.
1: I got to.
0: 1-877-242-2426. It's the D.L. Hughley Show.
1: And we're back.
2: COINTELPRO was using the power of the federal government to infiltrate black militant groups. And what they would use was subterfuge. They would use paid informants. They would try to blackmail them. Like, they sent pictures to Martin Luther King, tried to get him to commit suicide. They had information on Malcolm X. Hooper was more concerned about them than the Klan. And the Southern Poverty Law Center came along because of COINTELPRO. So if you look, it was from the mid-50s to 1971 where COINTELPRO existed. Guess when the Southern Poverty Law Center started? 1971. And what they said was, we'll use the very same tactics to shine a light on these really dangerous groups. And now this government is going after the Southern Poverty Law Center for the very tactics that the federal government used. And now we do not have Black Panthers and the Klan and white nationalist groups

0: history of the riot.
1: Wow.
2: Yeah, just, yeah.
0: That's what they're doing.
2: Yeah, God, I mean.
0: Acting like it never happened. And they just took it off completely off the website.
3: Yeah. Criminals covering for criminals.
2: But we've documented all on social media and other way and other news sites and everything. It's there, but they just
0: Yeah, but it's unfortunate that they would take this step. So terrible.
1: But not surprising.
0: So young girls in America are experiencing puberty at an earlier age. The average age has fallen to 10, with some girls developing as early as 6 years old. Damn. And believe it or not, black girls undergo the process a year earlier than their peers on average. Now, experts are warning that this early development increases the risk of developing multiple types of cancer and suffering from mental health issues like depression and anxiety. I could see it.
2: What's the cause?
0: You're 6 years old and you can have your period. Stop.
2: What's the
0: hormones
2: cause?
0: Hormones raging.
2: What's the cause?
0: I think it's the food, to be quite honest with you. I really do. I think the way that they're pumping hormones into, you know, because obviously they're trying to feed more people. So if you look at the size of a chicken today compared to that in the '70s, corn ain't changed, has it? Or maybe
1: it has.
0: Yeah,
1: I don't know. Beef and everything
0: it's
1: else.
0: The food.
1: So,
0: I think it's the food. I think it's the environment. I think it's any number of things.
4: So thank you for that, Jasmine. So this was a discussion. Skip, you sent me this to me early in the morning, right?
2: Yeah.
4: The article you sent. Why do you assume that I'm awake at 4 o'clock in the morning? Why do you assume that?
0: Because you are.
2: I don't know too many people that work all the time like
0: that.
2: I do, you know, with odd sleeping habits.
4: Like, man, this dude just.
1: You, Donald Trump, and DL.
4: Pay me at 4 o'clock in the morning. Right. Like I'm a vampire. Is this country, in this country, which was worse, the oppression of women or the oppression of black people? That's like 61 and half a dozen the other, but it's an interesting question, right?
2: Right.
4: What if you both of them?
2: Yeah. Oh, yeah, doubly bad.
4: What if you both? Listen, nobody won any prizes. That's for damn sure.
2: Yeah.
4: I don't know anybody who was feeling as if they won the lotto. But give us a call. Let us know what you think. 877-242-2426.
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5: The topics.
4: So a young woman gets, a young gay couple gets married.
5: More topics.
4: Question we're asking, ladies and gentlemen, when do you take a shower, at night or in the morning?
5: And did I mention we've got more topics than Diddy has accused?
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4: So the question we're asking, ladies and gentlemen, do you think, listen to the podcast.
7: Which oppression was worse, the oppression of women or the oppression of African Americans or blacks?
8: They used to eat us.
7: Wait, what? Eat?
8: African Americans were eaten. Do they not teach this? They were eaten.
7: Do you think there was widespread cannibalism in the United States?
8: This was with a specific lady in New Orleans, and she turned. I know who you're talking about.
7: Wait, hold on. One example of cannibalism is not evidence of widespread.
9: They used to skin us and make leather out of it. Like, why is that even a question?
10: I see, because you're only pointing to like one example.
4: Do you think it was like that's 61 and a half a dozen the other? I just an interesting question. Do you think the oppression was it worse for women or black people? Was the oppression of women the worst, or was it black people? We're gonna go to our social media platform, especially. Okay, what are they saying?
11: So we got Jameson from Boston, and Jameson said it was the oppression of black women, so they both sucked.
4: Man, that was horrible. I can't believe that people don't know how horrible that was. Eating people, making them out of belts, and, you know,
0: having
4: lynchings while you ate lunch with your kids. And
1: making medicine out of them.
4: Yeah. Man. They ate Nat Turner.
0: Yeah. Sure did.
4: And then one incident. How many incidents of cannibalism does it take? Like, how many licks does it take to get to the center of a pizza pop?
0: Yes.
4: I think they were equally as bad. I think that nobody's gonna win any prizes. Nobody gonna you get a TV. You get none of that.
0: No reward whatsoever.
4: None at all
0: about this one.
4: So, who do you think had it worse? Listen to this audio.
7: Which oppression was worse, the oppression of women or the oppression of African Americans or blacks?
10: They used to eat us.
7: Really? Wait, what? Eat?
10: African Americans were eaten. Do they not teach this? They were eaten.
7: You think there was
10: furniture?
7: Widespread cannibalism in the United States?
8: This was with a specific lady in New Orleans, and she

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1: Wait, hold on. 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
0: It's the D.L. 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
2: 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Remember, if you're going to be in Pittsburgh, I will be there this Friday, Saturday. So come check me out this Friday and Saturday. This is a conversation that was had on a podcast.
4: Which oppression was worse, the oppression of women or the oppression of African Americans or blacks?
5: They used to eat us.
4: Wait, what? Eat?
5: African Americans were eaten. Do they not teach this? They were eaten.
4: Do you think there was widespread cannibalism in the United States?
6: This was with a specific lady in New Orleans, and she turned. I know who you're talking about.
4: Wait, hold on. One example of cannibalism is not evidence of widespread.
6: They used to skin us and make leather out of it. Like, why is that even a question?
7: I keep saying this, you're only pointing to like one example.
2: Who do you think was worse than? Who was it worse for?
8: I think it's equal. I'm not going to lie to you. I think overall, obviously, because, you know, black women are black, so they go right. So it doubles the numbers for black people, period. I just think it's horrible.
2: Yeah, I mean,
8: there is no way.
2: I only got sex this other way. I had my foot cut off. Oh, yeah. Let's see.
8: Well, they ate my baby.
2: Yeah, see.
8: Damn. Yeah. You know, it's like, wow.
2: Oh, man. Let me see what's behind curtain number two.
8: Right.
9: They ain't make a belt out of your daddy.
2: Yeah. Ooh.
9: They got mine.
2: Suffice it to say, every cruel thing that could be done to a human being.
8: Yes.
2: They did.
8: To all black people, first of all, in that time, but to also black men and black women.
2: Yep. You know, and people hate to be, Hitler learned everything he learned from us.
9: Mm-hmm.
2: Not us, but the Reconstruction South. We didn't, you know, we were the victims, terrible. But I'm just saying. He learned everything he learned from the Reconstruction South. Even the gas that he used in the gas chambers were what they used on Mexicans at the turn of the century. It was it's an interesting thing, and I think it's one of those things that doesn't really have a clear answer, I don't think.
8: Yeah, I don't think so either. But if the Trump administration has anything to do with it, it will be erased from history anyway.
2: Oh, don't worry about it. Yeah, okay. Yeah.
8: They're working on it.
2: It is an interesting time. So what do you think it's the oppression Super Bowl. It's the oppression Olympics.
8: Who will win?
2: In this corner? No. So who do you think was more oppressed? Women was more oppressed? Women or black people? 877-242-2426. Get into your calls in a bit. It's the D.L. Hughley Show. So who do you think had it worse? Women or black people? Who was oppressed more? We're going to go. Skip, what do you think?
9: That's a hard one. That's like, if death by fire or drowning. Which one? I mean, ain't none of them, that's, I want to say black people, but I don't know, man. I don't.
2: Yeah, fire, drowning. We did that. Fire, alligators. We did that. Yeah. I mean, so it's nothing. It's no mode of cruelty that you could inflict on somebody that didn't happen here.
8: Right.
9: Well, there's some.
8: And those are just the A rate, the B rated ones.
9: Yeah,
2: yeah. those are the ones. Yes, yes. It's very interesting.
9: But there are some women that will hate black people. And matter of fact, if you look at
2: I think a lot of them.
9: If you look at the history, they talk about the brutality during slavery and everything else. A lot of white women were some pretty brutal people, man.
2: Yeah, there's a girl from Louisiana. She used to skin them.
9: Yep, make jewelry.
2: And make other slaves defecate in them as well. And here's the thing. They'll say that trauma can be in your DNA, right? If trauma can be in your DNA, so can brutality, right?
9: Correct.
2: Because I'm telling you, those ICE agents got to be descendants of those kind of people.
8: Yeah, but some of the ICE agents are brown people.
2: Yes, yeah. Did you see poor Pam Bundy? She has
8: cancer.
2: Thyroid cancer.
8: Mm-hmm.
2: You know, even though she was a horrible woman, you got to.
8: She also got a new job just now, didn't she?
2: Yeah. Even though she's a horrible human being. You don't wish that on anybody. That's for sure. So let's go on. I just won't say anything bad. That's great.
9: There you go.
2: I don't wish that on anybody. That's for sure. Who do you think had it worse? It's the oppression Olympics. 877-242-2426. Get into your calls in a bit. It's the D.L. Hughley Show.
8: This is not one you want to win.
0: Join D.L. Hughley as he tackles the latest headlines with his signature wit and wisdom.
2: There is a growing

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1: Let's hurry up and get this show on the road. I've got to get to my Bible study.
2: That's so dumb.
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3: And we're back.
2: The question we're asking, ladies and gentlemen, do you take a listen to this?
4: Which oppression was worse, the oppression of women or the oppression of African Americans or blacks?
5: They used to eat us.
4: Wait, what? Eat?
5: African Americans were eaten. Do they not teach this? They were eaten.
4: Do you think there was widespread cannibalism in the United States?
6: This was with a specific lady in New Orleans, and she turned. I know who you're talking about.
4: Wait, hold on. One example of cannibalism is not evidence of widespread.
6: They used to skin us and make leather out of it. Like, why is that even a question?
7: I think he's saying this. You're only pointing to one example.
2: Who do you think had it worse, women or black people was oppressed more? We're going right to the phones. What do you say?
8: Oppression has definitely been worse for black people because, by and large, our women, men, and children have been oppressed. It's just women got oppressed by themselves, man. What all our people have been oppressed, are being oppressed, and it continues until we pull together and unify. And so, of course, the oppression of black people has been much worse than anything, by and large.
9: I think both black men and women, the black women mostly because they had to watch their husbands or whatever be lynched, beaten, sold off, kids sold off. They were beaten, raped, sold off. So both.
10: I think that DL always asks provocative questions. I've never called in, but I listen to the questions, but more so I listen to the answers from our people. And that's the most scariest thing is the responses. But I just want to let every person know, as far as this dispensation, like that's a biblical word, meaning like a lifetime from the oldest person that you know that exists, from why they can remember, to the youngest person that you know that exists, as far as they can remember, that's a dispensation. No people on the face of this earth has suffered more than the so-called African-American.
2: All right, we got more of your calls. We'll be right up on the D.L. Hughley Show. The question we're asking, ladies and gentlemen, who do you think, take a listen to this.
4: Which oppression was worse, the oppression of women or the oppression of African Americans or blacks?
5: They used to eat us.
4: Wait, what? Eat?
5: African Americans were eaten. Do they not teach this? They were eaten.
4: Do you think there was widespread cannibalism in the United States?
6: This was with a specific lady in New Orleans, and she turned. I know who you're talking about.
4: Wait, hold on. One example of cannibalism is not evidence of widespread.
6: They used to skin us and make leather out of it. Like, why is that even a question?
7: I see. You're only pointing to one example.
2: Who do you think was more oppressed? Are we going to go to the phones?
11: I am more concerned about the man's response. Well, it wasn't widespread. So you just answered your own question. What's worse, what you're doing right now, saying it was a small amount of people got eaten by cannibals? I mean, it's okay. It's not okay, period. So the fact that he pauses and said it had to be a small amount of people doing it means he's justifying that they did it. No black person, no human should be eaten by another human, period.
12: A very tough question. Being a man, I know some of the women are going to disagree, but I think men had it worse. I think black men have had it worse because we've been more oppressed. Women got a little bit of a play simply because they were women, but I think black men had it much worse than black women.
2: So, Lena, before we, who do you think was more oppressed? Was it women or was it black people?
13: Black people.
2: Yeah. Nobody had it good back then. If you wasn't a white dude, you was in trouble.
13: Yep.
2: The SPCA was originally for children.
14: Mm-hmm.
2: Originally. I mean, nobody had it good but them. Mm-hmm. Even poor white people had it bad then. I mean, they wasn't getting eaten.
13: No. But, yeah. I think
2: they're not that tasty, I don't think.
15: You don't think so?
2: No, they probably taste like their potato salad. It's crazy.
15: A little raisin here or there.
2: You know, because, Skip, I was saying this. I don't think black people like food. I think we like sauce. No, we don't. Everything. We don't like food. We like sauce. We don't. Everything. We'll put sauce on stuff before we ever taste it.
15: Oh, heck yeah. Are you kidding?
2: We don't like, and we season the hell out of everything. And I think it's primarily because the quality of food that we had growing up wasn't probably that great or fresh.
16: or what you were made to eat. Apparently.
2: Yeah, that's what I'm saying. When they make you
15: smother
2: something.
15: It with something to make it taste better.
2: Yeah, yeah. Gravy was a you drown it. And we don't drizzle, we drown.
15: Oh, of course not. Don't be silly.
2: Wet lettuce ain't wet enough for us.
15: This is too dry.
2: Lettuce, which is 95% water, ain't wet enough for black people.
15: No,
2: that's for
15: it's
2: sure.
15: Not.
2: Mm.
15: Ain't no
2: we going to need some ranch so this can float on.
15: Some French.
16: Ain't got no taste to it.
2: Yeah. I'm telling you, everything got a sauce. Everything.
15: It better.
2: Yeah, everything. Coming up, we got our feature where we welcome to the stage some of the very funniest people. We got a point in about 10 minutes. It's the D.L. Hughley Show.
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1: 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My God.
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1: Now, of course, it is time for our feature, Welcome to the Stage, where we spotlight some of the funniest comedians, some you know and some you do not. Today, welcome to the stage, Big Keith.
2: It means more when people over 40 come out. You know why? Under 40, y'all supposed to be out. Y'all supposed to be out. We gonna be out here to do one mother thing. People over 40 ain't finna be in doing no extra. You ever kicked it with somebody under 40? You had to tell them, take me to my car. No. I should have knew when he said, bring an extra pair of shoes. What the f*** I need an extra pair of shoes for one place? Take me to my car. Cause my knee hurt at the Laugh Factory. I ain't going to the kickback, then the lakefront. Gonna do donuts, get shot at. I'm not doing that. Take me to where everybody over 40 say, take me to my car. No, you wanna go to lounge after lounge after lounge after lounge. Dumb sleeping. What do we say? Take me to. Cause you said let's go out for drinks, but your ass wanna have shots, shots, shots, shots, shots. One more people that over 40, what? Take me to my car.
1: Hilarious. 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
14: 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If you're going to be in Pittsburgh, Pennsylvania, I'll be there this Friday and Saturday. 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
0: Apple. A.M.
14: What?
0: It's not 11 p.m. It's not 11 o'clock at night. It's 11 in the morning.
14: Well, whatever.
0: A.m.
14: Whatever. I'll do it today, and then they can just pick it up. It's a la carte. You can do whatever you want.
3: All right. Listen when you want.
14: So we have an election here. So they have an election in Texas. So it's the Christian versus the crook, and the crook is scheduled to win.
10: that's how it goes around in this country.
0: That is how
10: it goes. Here in Texas, especially.
14: It's the crook versus the crook. You know, so it's the crook versus the criminal. I think in L.A., Spencer Rattler, what's his name?
0: Spencer Pratt.
14: Pratt is a MAGA reality star. As if we haven't learned. Well, and you know what he does? Homeless is a problem. Okay, but what you going to do about it? You know, we've had homeless here since the 70s. There were 10 cities. There was Skid Row, remember? Mm-hmm. They act like the first term black woman started all this.
3: Yeah.
14: And have you ever known? So there are more homeless in New York than Los Angeles. Did she do that too?
0: Right.
14: Do you know what else the high homeless populations have in common? With
0: veterans.
14: No, high homeless populations. The cities with the highest homeless population have the highest number of millionaires and billionaires too.
3: Yeah. Ooh, how about that?
14: Yep, because you cannot satisfy the rich, and oftentimes those people are homeless because they're underpaid. The wealthy need services, right? So they underpay those people. Those people can't afford to live it. The minimum wage in Texas, I think, is about $9. Here, it's about $18.
3: Well, yeah, federally, it's $7.25, and it hasn't been raised. So, and they always vote against it. But the cost of living and cost of everything else is quadrupled.
14: Literally, the gas is $1, right? $5, right?
0: I was about to say
14: gas is $5, and a hamburger is $2 to $3. You work an hour, Kenny. You could either eat a hamburger, eat a half a hamburger, or fill half a tank of gas.
15: We can fix it real quick.
14: How?
15: All public servants should be paid minimum wage. All of our elected officials.
14: That'll do it. That'll do it.
15: $7.25.
14: Hey, that'll do
15: congratulations.
14: It.
15: Congratulations. You're a senator.
14: I tell you what, that Mondami's kicking ass in New York.
0: Ooh,
14: I'll be
0: yes,
14: in New
0: York.
10: So much that they have Fox reporters. Stop reporting on it, man. Even our listeners and our viewers are starting to like them. Stop it.
14: I'm see if I can have a drink with him when I'm in town. He seemed like that kind of that guy. I'll reach out to him, see if we have a little meal, see what happens.
10: Yeah,
14: I mean, I can't vote in the elections, but you know, you never know. Do you know why we can't in Iran? The problem with Iran is the people who are winning. Trump needs the people who are losing to pretend like they won, and the people who won to pretend like they lost.
3: Mm-hmm.
14: That's what he needs. And it's clear that their military leader is much better than ours.
3: Mm-hmm.
14: It's clear. He's a better leader of his military than ours.
10: Better be glad
14: we bombed so much we ain't have bombs no more. This is not even a piece. We're just reloading. We're trying to. Hey, Laughing Boy, no more bullets.
15: It takes about 5 years to
10: rebuild. Could you imagine if they had our resources?
14: Well, yeah.
10: Man.
14: I think that it is a battle of mediocre white men versus exceptional brown ones.
0: Mm.
15: And that's just for this administration.
14: They are clearly doing better than anybody thought they would. You just thought you could take a game show host and a drunk podcaster. Let's start some wars.
10: Yeah.
15: They fired all the competent people.
14: Let
15: the idiots run free.
0: Fast.
14: All right, coming up this side, we're going to be talking to singer-songwriter Major. We're going to be giving the deserving someone the Shoe Booty of the Week Award. It's the D.L. Hughley Show. It is the D.L. Hughley Show. Welcome to the program, a young man who is making a little bit of a noise right now. Please put your hands together for Major. How you doing, young man?
16: What's happening, Unc? How are you doing?
14: I'm exceptional. So you're starting the tour, I see, huh?
16: Yeah, we just hit, we did L.A. and Atlanta. Atlanta was the big kickoff. You know, they always set the bar high. And then L.A., Uncle Stevie Wonder showed up, and, man, it was a great time. So I'm off.
14: How did he know he showed up? Was he just
16: listen, you know he was
14: How did he know there's a ribbon in the sky? How does he know any of it? No, I'm just kidding. So he showed up, he had a good time?
16: He did. We were at the Peppermint Club. He was one of the first to say, "Why I Love You," which is what we're celebrating 10 years of. He says, "I believe it will be the wedding love song for years to come." And Unc, I said, if Stevie saw it, you know we had something.
14: Oh, yeah, that's it. I bet you better be glad you got that joke off before he was there. I bet you.
16: I said it while he was there. I said it on my chest. That's an old chest.
14: The thing that I am, we were talking it doesn't seem like 10 years ago when you, when This Is Why I Love You came out.
16: The time has moved fast for sure, but we were at your house for the Christmas party when I let y'all hear it for the first time. Remember? Oh, no, it was you and Lady Hughes, one of y'all anniversary things, and I let you all hear it before it released. And you were like, yo, that's a song. And I said, say less. Watch what happens.
14: That'd be over 12 years ago with that song. That's a long
16: yeah,
14: time.
16: Absolutely. Absolutely. Yeah.
14: It's still a big wedding song, right? Because there are people who are eating off, what is that song by Tony Terry, When I'm With You?
16: For You by Kenny Lattimore.
14: For You by Kenny Lattimore. It works every Saturday. Every Saturday.
16: And thanks to, shout out to Kenny, who just celebrated 30 years on his debut album. But he actually was the one that gave me the prep talk on, bro, you can charge more. You got the wedding song. You have the song. So it changed
14: more.
16: My life, bro.
14: So yeah, people already got cakes and weddings to pay for, and now all of a sudden you're gonna charge them. You know, if they love you. What does it say to you that you've been around, you've been able to hang around 10 years, you're working on the road, you're as relevant as ever? What does that feel like to you?
16: It's surreal. I've been at this thing for a minute. When Why I Love You hit, a lot of people are like, you're like an overnight success. And I'm like, well, that was a long night, because I have been working for a long time for something to hit. And when Why I Love You hit, it just opened all the doors. But I was glad I was ready. I've been putting in the work. You know, people are still getting married to it. It's at half a billion streams.
14: You know what you need? You need a restraining order song. You need that too. You got to get you a restraining order song.
16: Imagine that. We'll have you start it off with the intro.
14: Oh, I wonder why me.
16: Listen, Why I Love You, it's hitting, man, and I'm grateful. I got a whole bunch of stuff, and on the tour, I'm teasing that one of my brand new ones that's about to come out, and bro, it's.
14: Well, I didn't call. I didn't let you call for me to tease you. What, is it a brand new song coming out tonight? You
16: got it's a brand new song. It's a brand new song. Y'all don't laugh at him.
0: Hey, what else are we gonna do, Major?
14: If they didn't laugh at me, you would be on the phone, baby. Their laughter is funding this call, Jazz, baby boy.
16: Jazz, stop laughing at him.
0: Listen, I can't help it. That's the only way to keep my sanity.
14: This is why they love me. That's this.
10: Yes. And payday.
0: Exactly.
14: Yeah, there's that too. All right, if y'all get a chance, if you're in Houston or you're in Philadelphia, where else are you playing?
16: Memphis, Chicago, and Nashville.
14: Oh, you're hitting the ramp. You going into it, boy. This is...
16: Bro, and I'm going to be talking to them about, you know, being responsible with their vote and stepping out, because they're trying to take it away from us. But we as a people have to really mobilize and get together on this.
14: Well, that's why I love you. All right. Well, thank you for calling in. Thank you for sharing. Good luck to you, man. Be careful.
0: Thanks, Major.
14: And make a lot of people smile. All right, baby boy. Take care. Major, come check it out if you are in proximity. We got more of the D.L. Hughley Show coming right up. It's the D.L. Hughley Show.
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5: Now, of course, it is time for our feature, Welcome to the Stage, where we spotlight some of the funniest comedians, some you know and some you do not. 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
6: It means more when people over 40 come out. You know why? Under 40, y'all supposed to be out. Y'all supposed to be out. We gonna be out here to do one mother thing. People over 40 ain't finna be doing no extra shit. You ever kicked it with somebody under 40? You had to tell them, take me to my car. No. I should have knew when he said, bring an extra pair of shoes. What the f***? I need an extra pair of shoes for one place. Take me to my car. Cause my knee hurt at the Laugh Factory. I ain't going to the kickback, then the lakefront. Gonna do donuts, get shot at. I'm not doing that. Take me to where everybody over 40 say, take me to my car. No, you wanna go to lounge after lounge after lounge after lounge? Don't sleep in. What do we say? Take me to. Cause you said let's go out for drinks, but your ass wanna have shots, shots, shots, shots, shots. One more people that over 40, what? Take me to my car.
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15: All right, it's the D.L. 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If you're going to be in Pittsburgh, Pennsylvania, I'll be there this Friday and Saturday. 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
0: A.M.
15: What?
0: It's not 11 p.m. It's not 11 o'clock at night. It's 11 in the morning.
15: Well, whatever.
0: A.M.
15: Whatever. I'll do it today. And then they can just pick it up. It's a la carte. You can do whatever you want.
16: Right. Listen when you want.
15: So we have an election here. So they have an election in Texas. So it's the Christian versus the crook. And the crook is scheduled to win.
17: That's how it goes around in this country.
0: That is how
17: here in Texas, especially.
15: It's the crook versus the criminal. You know, so it's the crook versus the criminal. I think in L.A., Spencer Rattler, what's his name?
0: Spencer Pratt.
15: Pratt is a MAGA reality star. As if we haven't learned. Well, and you know what he does? We homeless is a problem. Okay, but what you going to do about it? You know, we've had homeless here since the 70s. There were 10 cities. There was Skid Row, remember? Mm-hmm. They act like the first term black woman started all this.
17: Yeah.
15: And have you ever known? So there are more homeless in New York than Los Angeles. Did she do that too?
0: Right.
15: You know what else the homeless, high homeless populations have in common?
0: Veterans.
15: No. High homeless populations. The cities with the highest homeless population have the highest number of millionaires and billionaires, too.
17: Yeah. Ooh, how about that?
15: Yep, because you cannot satisfy the rich. And a lot, oftentimes, those people are homeless because they're underpaid. The wealthy need services, right? So they underpay those people. Those people can't afford to live it. The minimum wage in Texas, I think, is around $9. Here it's about $18.
17: Well, yeah, federally, it's $7.25, and it hasn't been raised. So and they always vote against it. But the cost of living and cost of everything else has quadrupled.
15: Literally, the gas is a dollar, right? $5, right?
0: I was about to say.
15: Gas is $5, and a hamburger is $2 to $3. You work an hour, Kenny. You could either eat a hamburger, eat a half a hamburger, or fill half a tank of gas.
7: We can fix it real quick.
15: How?
7: All public servants should be paid minimum wage. All of our elected officials.
15: They'll do it.
7: $7.25.
15: Yeah. That'll do
7: Congratulations, you're a senator.
15: I'll tell you what, that Mondami's kicking ass in New York.
0: Yes, sir.
17: So much that they have Fox reported. Stop reporting on it, man. Even our listeners and our viewers are starting to like them. Stop it.
15: Yeah. I'm gonna see if I can have a drink with him when I'm in town. He seemed like that kind of that guy. I'll reach out to him, see if we have a little meal, see what happens.
17: I mean, I can't vote
15: in the elections, but you know, you never know. Do you know why we can't in Iran? The problem with Iran is the people who are winning. Trump needs the people who are losing to pretend like they won, and the people who won to pretend like they lost.
17: Mm-hmm.
15: That's what he needs. And it's clear that their military leader is much better than ours.
17: Mm-hmm.
15: It's clear. He's a better leader of his military than ours.
17: Better be glad we bomb so much
15: we ain't even have bombs no more. This is not even a piece. We're just reloading. We're trying to. Hey, laughing boy, no more bullets.
7: Takes about 5 years to.
17: Could you imagine if they had our resources?
15: Well, yeah.
17: Man.
15: I think that it is a battle of mediocre white men versus exceptional brown ones.
0: Mm.
7: And that's just for this administration.
15: They are clearly doing better than anybody thought they would. You just thought you could take a game show host and a drunk podcaster. Let's start some wars.
7: Yeah. Yeah. They fired all the competent people.
15: Let the
7: idiots run free.
0: Fast.
15: All right, coming up this side, we're going to be talking to singer-songwriter Major. We're going to be giving the Deserving Someone the Shoe Booty of the Week Award. It's the D.L. Hughley Show. It is the D.L. Hughley Show. Welcome to the program, a young man who is making a little bit of a noise right now. Please put your hands together for Major. How you doing, young man?
18: What's happening, Unc? How are you doing?
15: I'm exceptional. So you're starting the tour, I see, huh?
18: Yeah, we just hit, we did L.A. and Atlanta. Atlanta was the big kickoff. You know, they always set the bar high. And then L.A., Uncle Stevie Wonder showed up. And, man, it was a great time. So I'm off to
15: How did he know he showed up? Was he just
18: Listen, you know he was
15: How did he know there's a ribbon in the sky? How does he know any of that? No, I'm just kidding. So he showed up, he had a good time?
18: He did. We were at the Peppermint Club. He was one of the first to say, Why I Love You, which is what we're celebrating 10 years of. He says, I believe it will be the wedding love song for years to come. And Unc, I said, if Stevie saw it, you know we had something.
15: Oh, yeah, that's it. I bet you better be glad you got that joke off before he was there. I bet you.
18: I said it while he was there. I said it on my chest. That's the whole chest.
15: The thing that we were talking. It doesn't seem like 10 years ago when you, when This Is Why I Love You came out.
18: The time has moved fast for sure, but we were at your house for the Christmas party when I let y'all hear it for the first time. Remember? Oh, no, it was you and Lady Hughes, one of y'all anniversary things, and I let you all hear it before it released. And you were like, yo, that's a song. And I said, say less. Watch what happens.
15: That'd be over 12 years ago with that song. That's a long
18: time. Absolutely. Absolutely. Yeah.
15: It's still a big wedding song, right? Because there are people who are eating off. What is that song by Tony Terry, When I'm With You?
18: For You by Kenny Lattimore.
15: For You by Kenny Lattimore. It works every Saturday. Every Saturday.
18: and thanks to, shout out to Kenny, who just celebrated 30 years on his debut album. But he actually was the one that gave me the prep talk on, bro, you can charge more. You got the wedding song. You have the song. So it changed my life, bro.
15: People already got cakes and weddings to pay for, and now all of a sudden you're going to charge them. Well, you know, if they love you. What does it say to you that you've been able to hang around 10 years, you're working on the road, you're as relevant as ever? What does that feel like to you?
18: It's surreal. I've been at this thing for a minute. When Why I Love You hit, a lot of people are like, you're like an overnight success. And I'm like, well, that was a long night, because I have been working for a long time for something to hit. And when Why I Love You hit, it just opened all the doors. But I was glad I was ready. I've been putting in the work. You know, people are still getting married to it. It's at half a billion streams.
15: You know what you need? You need a restraining order song. You need that too. You got to get you a restraining order song.
18: Imagine that. We'll have you start it off with the intro.
15: Oh, I wonder why me.
18: Listen, Why I Love You, it's hitting, man, and I'm grateful. I got a whole bunch of stuff, and on the tour, I'm teasing that one of my brand new ones that's about to come out, and bro, it's...
15: Well, I didn't let you call for me to tease you. What, is it a brand new song coming out tonight? You
18: got it's a brand new song. It's a brand new song. Y'all don't laugh at him.
0: Hey, what else are we going to do, Major?
15: They didn't laugh at me. You would be on the phone, baby boy. Their laughter is funding this call, Jazz, baby boy.
18: Jazz, stop laughing at him.
0: Listen, I can't help it. That's the only way to keep my sanity.
15: This is why they love me. That's this.
7: Yes. And payday.
0: Exactly.
15: Yeah, there's that too. All right, if y'all get a chance, if you're in Houston or you're in Philadelphia, where else are you playing?
18: Memphis, Chicago, and Nashville.
15: Oh, you're hitting the ramp. You going into it, boy. This is it.
18: Bro, and I'm going to be talking to them about, you know, being responsible with their vote and stepping out, because they're trying to take it away from us. But we as a people have to really mobilize and get together on this.
15: Well, that's why I love you. All right. Well, thank you for calling in. Thank you for sharing. Good luck to you, man. Be careful.
0: Thanks, Major.
15: On the road. And make a lot of people smile. All right, baby boy.
18: Yes,
15: take
18: sir.
15: Care. Peace. Major, go check it out if you are in proximity. We got more of the D.L. Hughley Show coming right up. It's the D.L. Hughley Show.
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that all the time. 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Here. I need some eggs and some milk. Well, here's $50. Hey, baby, where's my change? Well, you didn't have any change. Well, unless you bought eggs, milk, and cocaine. Women love money. They love it. 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What is that? And then you shop and you do little slick like we don't know. Like you buy a whole bunch of stuff and you stick it in the back of the closet. 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When did you get that? I had this a long time. I don't know. And then they leave a lot of that stuff in the trunk of their car. Go home.

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3: That's pretty neat.
1: So, why is M.I.A. this week's recipient of the Shoe Booty of the Week Award?
4: Answer the question!
1: M.I.A. gets the Shoe Booty because on Kid Cudi's Rebel Ragers tour, she was a MAGA Rager.
5: I'm shocked.
1: As a result, Kid Cudi had to fire her from the tour.
6: You're fired.
1: After the London-born rapper ranted on stage that she was being canceled for being a brown Republican voter.
7: Nobody has done more for the black.
1: That might be true if she was a citizen and could vote.
8: You're a big fat phony.
1: The paper airplane hit the fan on the fourth night in Dallas, where she was booed by the crowd after she discussed her support for the Cheeto Bandito. I don't think M.I.A. knows what being canceled is. She has been a loud supporter of Trump for years. Everyone knows that. She, Nicki Minaj, Azalea Banks, and Not That Sexy Red should all go on tour and call it MAGA Paloozers.
7: A total disgrace.
1: She was booed because Cudi told everyone this is an all-love tour, and she was talking politics. Just to keep it all the way 100, her biggest hit was Paper Planes in the early 2000s.
9: What we're gonna do right here is go back.
1: I'm not saying her new music sucks, but her new songs sound like a blender full of TikTok sounds and broken dreams.
9: Stop it!
1: It was her party that said entertainers shouldn't use their platform for politics. It's her party who's actively canceling anyone that cracks a joke about the fat man of La Malcha.
7: You are fake news.
1: She really earned her pink slip when she said she couldn't perform Illegal, a minor hit in 2010, because there are some illegals in the audience.
9: Damn!
1: She put the hip in hypocrite with that statement because technically, as of now, she's illegal. The kids pay a lot of money to come to concerts, get lit, turn up, and make some questionable memories. Kids go to concerts to turn up and party. That's why she got booed.
9: You blew it!
1: She was fired because she was hired to entertain. And when it came to entertaining, M.I.A. was M.I.A. And that's why the Shoe Booty of the Week Award goes to M.I.A. Now here's a swift kick in the ass.
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0: Now it's time for what you need to know with the one and only Sybil Wilkes.
2: It's Sybil Wilkes with what we need to know. Escalating tensions in the Middle East as the U.S. military launched targeted self-defense strikes against Iranian missile positions and naval assets near the Strait of Hormuz in order to protect American personnel. At home, a federal three-judge panel blocked the Republican-drawn Alabama congressional map, ruling that it likely discriminates against black voters despite recent Supreme Court narrowings of the Voting Rights Act. In Washington, the Trump administration is proposing a major new rule allowing federal agencies to force employees to sign non-disclosure agreements to aggressively halt media leaks. And on the hardwood, the defending champion Oklahoma City Thunder captured a critical Game 5 victory over the San Antonio Spurs Tuesday night, moving just one step away from the NBA Finals and the awaiting New York Knicks. I'm Sybil Wilkes. Be informed, be empowered.
0: Thank you so much, Sybil. Jasmine.
4: Whoop, whoop. Hey.
0: Well, I guess we're going to keep on keeping on. More of the D.L. 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

0: 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And we're back.
1: Now it's time to take a peek into Jasmine's diary.
2: Are you kidding me?
1: Either you. Never.
3: It's the highlight of our week. Oh.
4: Dear diary, have you ever remembered something specifically about a person that you had completely forgotten about it? And when you think about it, it blows you over? That happened to me. I was having a conversation with some of my girlfriends. We were just, you know, enjoying a little wine and kikiing about past relationships. And I thought about this guy that I used to date a long time ago. Wasn't that long ago, but long enough that I forgot about him and forgot about this one particular thing about him. And that is, he carried a hook. And I don't mean a hook on his arm or his legs. And it was such an oddity about him that, you know, at first I found it attractive because, you know, it was something different. But then after, you know, a couple of hospital visits, a couple of conversations with my girlfriends, I realized that I couldn't stay in that situation. I couldn't be hooked for life like that. Mm-mm, not in my DNA. Anyway, the sad thing is I never really told him why I broke up with him. And I often wondered, should I let him know that he was never going to hook me ever again, or should I just let it go? Well, clearly I just let it go because I haven't spoken to him or seen him in years. Now he's somebody else's problem.
1: Sometimes people get really upset with me right now. Not just now. So we're giving them an opportunity to express themselves with our segment called F.U.D.L. Hughley. So please, won't you welcome our F.U.D.L. Hughley correspondent, Little Niecy James.
5: Hello. This is Niecy James, your F.U.D.L. Hughley correspondent. Our first F.U.D.L. Hughley comment is from Instagram. Hallelujah3000 says, D.L., I heard you say that straight men don't go to church. You think only men who have messed up real bad in life, or men whose wives makes them go, or gay men are the only men who go to church. I'm here to let you know that I have never been in any kind of trouble. I'm single and extremely straight, yet I go to church regularly. Even though I'm saved, I have to say, D.L. Hughley. Our next F.U.D.L. Hughley comment comes from the D.L. Hughley show page. Pilot22 says, D.L., every time I turn around, you're complaining about one airline or the other. All you talk about is how they lost your luggage, or how they were late, or how they wouldn't give you peanuts because someone else on the plane had a peanut allergy. You think you shouldn't be subject to anything just because you fly first class. Did you ever think that the bad experiences you might have while flying is karma? It might be the universe paying you back for starring in that horrible movie, Soul Plane. F*** you, D.L. Hughley. Today's last F.U.D.L. Hughley comment was a letter mailed directly to D.L.'s house. Ryan Smasher wrote, D.L., you constantly tell everyone that you don't like me and I'm not strong enough to be with your daughter. You apparently don't think I'm man enough to handle your daughter. Let me be clear. I'm more than man enough. By evidence of her waking up next to me every morning after getting it in all night, I think the only reason you don't like me is because your daughter now calls me daddy. Get over it, D.L. I'm her daddy now. F*** you, D.L. Hughley. Well, that's it for this week. This has been Niecy James, your F.U.D.L. Hughley correspondent. And until next week, bye.
1: This is ridiculous and hurtful.
0: 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Hughley Show.
6: A 46-year-old Italian man faces neighbors in court complaining of his loud lovemaking, saying he was disturbing the peace. 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
1: We're going to see how good he is now.
0: Guard! This is the D.L. Hughley Show.
7: My name is D.L.
1: What did you set this on, hell? You gotta make her say my name one time here.
7: My name is DL. 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
1: It is the DL Hughley Show, your 2026 edition. In case you're going to be in Pittsburgh, PA, I will be there this Friday and Saturday. Two Friday and two Saturday. Have you noticed? I think we're gonna have to teach people the meaning of context.
2: I think we should.
1: Because everybody always, oh, they're taking me out of context. And every time they do an interview to explain what it is that happened, it makes it worse. I've never seen anybody come out of it and make it better.
2: Neither have I.
1: It's two places you can't
8: just shut up. Yeah, that's what you should have done.
1: Or just, you know what I mean?
8: Shut up.
1: When Kevin was talking about, what do you want me to stop? Tom Brady stopped the joke he didn't like in the middle of the row. So have you seen? You saw that?
8: Yep.
1: Stopped the joke he didn't like in the middle of the row. So it is possible to do it.
8: Oh, it is. You just choose not to.
1: Yeah. Right. This is a PR debacle, the nightmare.
8: It's horrible. I told you. And just the way his attitude, the way he was talking. And I don't want to. I'm not going to watch it. I'm like, hey, man, chill out, little bitty. What's wrong?
1: I see, we have a different vantage point.
8: We do.
1: Because
8: I got you.
1: I believe and agree with the ability to tell all the jokes any kind of way you want. I don't believe there should be any breaks on jokes. I also think that I would have never had that guy on. And the fact that he knew what would happen, and you know what you're getting right now is what they assumed would happen.
8: Well, I think they knew what would happen because based on the interview to try to clean it up, Kevin Hart said, I knew what he would say. I knew what kind of jokes he would tell. That's why he was there. And rather than focus on that one joke, what about his set?
1: Yeah.
8: What about it?
1: Yeah. Yeah, everything was great till you punched my girlfriend in the face. Yeah. And then, right, yeah.
3: His roast turned into a literal roast.
8: Right.
3: He's getting roasted now.
1: Yeah,
8: terrible.
1: It was clearly a self-inflicted one.
8: It very much was.
1: Yeah.
8: It was a plexiglass.
1: Because I just like, those people are necessary. Like, you couldn't have found
8: anybody else to make fun of. Just,
1: yeah.
8: Or anybody else to come out and roast.
1: And I do think that once you, and my whole thing is, it is disingenuous for people to ask, why are you still talking about this? When you got a president of the United States of America who lost an election and won't stop talking about it.
8: Correct.
1: He won't stop talking about 2016. He wants to talk about everything that happened a long time ago except the Epstein files. He don't want to talk about that.
8: Mm. Yes. And if you recall, he was also the subject of a roast, right?
1: That's
8: and you
1: why
8: know what
1: president.
8: He said? You know what he said?
1: Yeah.
8: Don't talk about my wealth or lack thereof.
1: Yeah.
8: No jokes about that.
1: And now he has it, for real.
8: Mm.
1: And then, you know, to me, if he wants to give the J6ers $2 billion, he should take it out of the money he stole.
3: Correct.
8: How about that?
1: Sell some of that Venezuela oil, get it for him. I don't want to pay for these rednecks.
9: He's stealing so much money, man.
1: I don't want to pay for him.
9: Yeah. Hiring his own contractors.
8: They're expensive.
1: Yeah, that's enough to keep them in potted meat and big red forever.
8: And mellow yellow.
9: Mountain Dew.
1: That is enough to keep them in Mountain Dew and
3: shake Jared's piggy bank.
1: And moon pies forever. Have you ever noticed hillbillies and poor black people and poor white people eat the same foods?
8: Of course, it's all you can afford.
3: Ain't no choice.
1: Yes. True. The Appalachian Mountains is just Compton in the air.
8: That's all it is.
9: With some pine trees.
1: It's kind of, you know, the Appalachians go, I think they cover 18 states.
8: Mm,
1: that's the biggest Martin Luther King Boulevard ever. All right, coming up this hour, we got a song from When Your Mom and Daddy Were Still Together. We have My Top 5, and we have a little note from the GED section. Plus, we're going to cover today's top stories with what's trending on the D.L. Hughley Show.
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0: 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Hughley Show. And we're back.
1: Of course, the Memorial Day weekend is over, but your house guests, some of them just won't leave. We're going to help you out. Jasmine, give us 5 ways to legally evict your house. What do you mean legally? Get out. What do you mean legally?
2: Depending
1: legally
2: on what stage you're in.
3: Hard to get them out sometimes.
2: Yes, indeed. Number 5, clip your toenails during breakfast.
3: Yeah.
2: Right next to the toast.
1: Yeah, that ain't no crunch in that, Captain.
2: Yeah. Number 4, the top 5 ways to legally evict your house guests. Have the TV channel stuck on Fox News.
1: Yeah.
2: All day.
1: Or that stupid-ass new Netflix thing.
2: What new Netflix?
1: Have you seen that black series with the cop? What is it?
2: Nemesis?
1: Oh, my God.
3: I watched it. I've not seen it.
1: That dude is the Lisa Ray of dudes acting.
2: He's the worst actor.
3: Oh, you talking about the light-skinned dude?
1: My God.
3: Oh, yeah, I've seen it.
2: I don't want to see it.
1: My God.
3: It ain't that bad.
2: Number
1: He's
2: three,
1: like a poor man's show. It is horrible.
2: Really?
1: He's like a poor man's show.
2: It was really trending for a little bit.
3: I bet.
2: It was a great little thing to watch, right?
1: Yeah. It's set in L.A. and I was like, ugh.
2: Well, number 3 of the top 5 ways to legally evict your house guests. Experience bouts of uncontrollable flatulence.
3: Excuse me.
1: Who's that playing the drum solo?
3: Is that Thunder?
2: No, but I hope they get out. Number 2 of the top 5 legal ways to evict your house guests. Have cockroach traps on the dining room table. I'm not going to do that.
1: I'm not getting cockroaches.
2: Cockroach traps.
1: So you can leave. Rototail.
2: What do those look like? Oh. And the number 1 of the top 5 ways to legally evict your house guests. Cook naked. That might make them stay.
1: No, that ain't going to make them leave.
2: That ain't going to make them go nowhere.
1: You ever been over somebody's house and they go outside, they smell just like their house?
2: I have.
4: Oh, dude.
1: It smells like fried food and Raid.
2: I have. I went on a date one time with this guy. I got in his car and it smelled like oil. And all. I just got right out. I was like, this ain't going to happen. This ain't going to happen.
1: We got a little note from the GD section. That's up in 15 minutes. It's the D.L. Hughley Show.
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1: A no good.
2: 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Fat ass.
0: It's the D.L. Hughley Show. And we're back.
1: COINTELPRO was using the power of the federal government to infiltrate black militant groups. And what they would use was subterfuge. They would use paid informants. They would try to blackmail them. Like, they sent pictures to Martin Luther King, tried to get him to commit suicide. They had information on Malcolm X. Hooper was more concerned about them than the Klan. And the Southern Poverty Law Center came along because of COINTELPRO. So if you look, it was from the mid-50s to 1971 where COINTELPRO existed. Guess when the Southern Poverty Law Center started? 1971. And what they said was, we'll use the very same tactics to shine a light on these really dangerous groups. And now this government is going after the Southern Poverty Law Center for the very tactics that the federal government used. And now we do not have Black Panthers, and the Klan and white nationalist groups are stronger than ever. All right, that's a little note from the GED section. It's the D.L. Hughley Show. Jazz man.
3: What, man?
1: Tell these good people what's trending.
3: People are mad at Blueface. Now, I don't really know a lot about this young kid. I just know he was a rapper. He was married to or was dating with Krishan or something like that. Remember the ones who got the tattoos of each other on their faces? Mm-hmm. Well, he posted, if you have a kid and you need child support, you should probably just let the person who can best support the child have custody of your clearly not fit a couple thousand a month. I don't even know how this is exactly how he posted this. But anyway, he went on to say that if you can't afford to have a baby, you shouldn't have one. So of course, social media locked him up, like just up and down, up and down. Cause it takes two to tangle, right? So, you know,
1: we were talking about the tangle. Nobody would be paying child support, but we're not. We're talking
3: that was a tangle. They got you child support.
1: The horizontal mambo is what we talked about.
3: But yeah, so a lot of people were kind of giving him a little bit of, you know, the blues about it or whatever, just because of his views on it. And you considering his relationship with, you know, first of all, he was locked up, so he couldn't pay child support to his kid.
1: I don't understand why they lock you up if you can't pay child support. I don't understand.
3: Well, they didn't lock him up for child support.
1: 72 cents a day.
4: Yeah. I can send you maybe two packs of cigarettes that I heard.
1: There you go, but here's some stamps.
4: We can't put nothing on your books.
1: Here's some commissary right here for you.
3: And also, turning Naomi Osaka, taking a lot of heat because she had a party that was for sisters only, for black folks.
1: Yeah.
3: And she posted, you know, black AF, which we know what that means. And man, oh man, oh man, everybody was mad at her, white folks, because they felt like, you know, now if we were to do something like that and have a whites only party,
4: they have it all the time.
1: It's called the Trump administration.
5: What you think that ballroom is for?
1: It's called the Trump administration.
3: Yeah. They said she was wrong for excluding white players.
4: She invited who she wanted to invite, her friends.
3: Play tennis and whatnot. They were like, you should have invited white people.
1: It's called Augusta.
3: Well, first of all, it's my party. I can invite who I want to.
1: You can cry if you want to.
3: That's right.
4: Plus, DEI is now been banned. She couldn't do it.
3: Exactly.
4: And then she went, and they were mad, and then she went out there the next day and whooped that ass on the court.
3: She sure did. Dressed fly.
1: She didn't invite the Japanese people. They didn't get mad at her.
3: They didn't.
1: She's Haitian and Japanese.
4: Yeah. And she's clear to say that.
1: I bet their food is delicious. I bet their food is wonderful.
3: Probably so. But that's
1: soup,
3: what's trending.
1: What is it? Sushi and soup jumo?
6: That's right.
1: All right, coming up, we got What Have You Learned? That's coming up on the D.L. Hughley Show.
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1: Are we talking about deflated balls?
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1: No.
2: To say ball. I know what time it is.
0: It's the DL Hughley Show. And we're back.
3: Boy, I'm sure glad that's over with. Me too. Yeah, but you know, I learned something today.
4: What have we learned, Charlie Brown?
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6: You must learn.
2: All right, that's going to do it for us, ladies and gentlemen. It's the DL Hughley Show, your 2026 edition. Remember, if you're going to be in Pennsylvania, Pittsburgh specifically, I will be there. I will be there Friday and Saturday. Just think, as soon as this war over, we can get back to ICE brutalizing in America.
7: Yeah.
8: They ain't never stopped. So, yeah. Now, where were we with these Epstein files?
7: Let's get back to that.
2: We can get right back to our regularly scheduled program.
7: Please and thank you. We get back to that?
2: Oh, somebody terrorizing our community.
8: Trump
2: putting
7: just like the good old days.
2: Oh, yeah. Remember the good old days.
8: You see Jersey fighting them back.
2: Yeah.
7: I know, that's right. Jersey's like, we ain't playing that.
2: Yeah. People are, they have hunger strikes too.
7: Yeah.
2: I never got the logic of that.
8: Why hold them when you're supposed to deport them?
2: Yeah.
8: And they just making money off.
2: Well, yeah, they're going to make some money first now.
8: Yes.
2: That's Alligator actors, Alcatraz, they've had thousands of, they said 1,600 people come up missing.
8: Yeah.
2: Jesus.
8: Man, I had to close it down.
2: So what did you learn today, Jeff?
7: Well, I'm hoping that Ray J is better. I know we made a little fun of him when he got knocked out, but he had to go to the hospital.
8: You think?
7: You know, because, yeah, well, the thing is, you know, he wasn't that, we talked about this that long ago, but he also has that heart condition. Now, what would make you get into a ring if you know you claimed you only had a couple of, well, maybe he wants to live out his life.
8: Gotta pay them bills.
7: Nice, I guess so.
8: But he did that song, I Hit It First, but he ain't hit it last, boy. I tell you,
2: Damn. Somebody just beat the hell out of John Q. And now,
7: I mean,
2: that's crazy. Skip, my man Cheatham, what'd you learn today?
8: We just watching this crook in the White House, man. Yeah, all right, first of all, he didn't get congressional approval to paint this pool, but he said it was going to cost $1.5 million. He hired his own pool man, and all of a sudden it's $15 million. So, you know. Yeah.
7: They say it may not even be able to be salvaged because of what they've done to it.
2: Yeah.
8: Thanks, Trump.
2: Yeah, you putting a Roach Motel in a couple of rooms ain't gonna clean that up. You can save the hell out of the White House. It's done. We have to scrap this and start all over.
8: I'm telling you, oh my God.
2: I'm telling you, this dude is stripping America for a part.
7: Yeah.
2: Yes. Coming up on the next DL Hughley Show, Kyle Hughley, a.k.a. Special K, is the latest high record producer. And we will hear his latest project on Short Bus Records. Plus, we have the militant man, Jamal Kingsley. He will be returning to expose racism hidden in our everyday lives. It is the DL Hughley Show. We will definitely see you on the other side. Kyle, my favorite Short Bus operator, pull that string. We got to go.
9: Tap.
2: It's the DL Hughley Show. 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

0: Good morning. Good morning and welcome to the Rufus Williams Show. It's Thursday, the 28th of May, the year 2026. I'm Rufus Williams and as always, thrilled, delighted, and I am truly excited to be with you this morning and so appreciative to each of you for waking up with Rufus. Titus, the Cubs broke the streak.
1: Yes, they did. I watched the game with Arturo. What a great game.
0: They broke it and you watched it.
1: I did.
0: What a guy.
1: It was a fun game. I sat down with Arturo. He said that they had the lead yesterday. So I'm like, okay, cool. I'll sit down with you and watch the game. So I watched the two home runs that they got in the bottom of the seventh to, I think it was at that point, they made it a 10-4 game. So I'm like, okay, cool. It looks like they're going to come away with this one if the pitching don't mess up. So the pitching held through, and they finally broke that lose streak.
0: Finally winning. Winning is much better than losing.
1: Oh, any day, all day.
0: That works. And the White Sox are just on a tear.
1: Yes, they won 15-1 yesterday. They had a rookie pitcher they called up, John. How do you pronounce his name? But I just remember his first name is John.
0: John somebody.
1: He did a great job. He gave up one home run in the first inning. After that, he retired the last 18. After that, the White Sox just poured it on in the fourth. They ended up getting 9 runs.
2: Yesterday afternoon near the corner of Holman and Lake.
1: Morikami,
2: this man who was on
1: the home
2: run
1: king,
2: saw a red Subaru run a red light.
1: Can you hear me now? Sorry. So Morikami Matsunaga is the home run king. Now he leads
0: Say it
1: all
0: again,
1: players
0: three times.
1: With 20 home runs.
0: Said again three times real fast.
1: It's so hard. I'm still learning. So he has 20 home runs, making MLB history as the first rookie player to have 20-plus home runs since 1901.
0: Cool. Fantastic. So someday I'm going to sit down and watch baseball.
1: You will. Probably towards the end when the playoffs come and
0: matters,
1: all that stuff happens.
0: When we're through 162 games.
1: Yeah, it's a lot.
0: It is. When I was an agent, I did enjoy going to the games then. I did enjoy going to Yankee Stadium. I did enjoy going to the first day. And then it was meaning something to me, obviously, for different reasons. Now, I just find, in the moment, I find other things to do. And perhaps I just need to go to a game.
1: I think that's what
0: it does change everything. Yeah. So maybe I'll find a time, meaning, and way to do that.
1: I think that'll definitely bring your interest back because it's way better than watching it on TV. I have so much fun. I used to take my mom to the White Sox games all the time, and we had some of the best times of our lives. And, of course, you know, we switched seats when we weren't supposed to.
0: Of course. You can do that at a White Sox game because people weren't watching.
1: Exactly.
0: You know, I recall when the stadium first opened, and we had a chance a few times to go up into be in the boxes. And then I just wanted to sit outside. So I took my son and I went. And the whole time we were sitting at the game, he kept turning around looking back at the skybox and saying, who's up there? Who's up there? Because I think he enjoyed, all the accoutrements that come with being in a box.
1: I remember my first time being in a box. Melody had a suite a few years ago at the White Sox game, and she let some of the staff go in the box. And I'm like, this is so cool. But I'm like, I'd rather be with the common folk. You know, it's much more fun that way.
0: Sometimes it's cool to be out there. And I will tell you, they've changed things so much that even when you are sitting down on the field, certainly if you're sitting down in the really, really, really good seats right behind home plate, it's almost like being in a box. So you can go and get food and bring it back out, and they take pretty good care of you there. So they figured out how to make the experience real, no matter where you are, particularly for folks.

0: Yes.
1: I think the funniest part about that match is that Coco packed her bag with all of her stuff, and the most important thing she completely forgot.
0: Not a tennis racket.
1: The tennis racket.
0: Again. We're going to need Coco to concentrate.
1: I'm like, how do you forget the most important thing that you're supposed to bring?
0: It's not the first time. I don't know how, why, what that is, but I guess once she gets to it and gets down to the court, she kind of gets it done. It was good to see Kamal in the stands the other day at the French Open.
1: Yes.
0: He's working with Sloane Stephens. Good to see him. I think when all this is over, I keep saying it, he's got to come in and we just have to talk about women's tennis.
1: Yo, absolutely.
0: And we need to do it either, I guess, have they played Wimbledon yet?
1: No, not yet.
0: So Wimbledon comes and the U.S. Open. I'm hoping to go to the U.S. Open at some point during there. So, yeah, we're going to have Kamal come in and just talk about how this thing works. But it was really good to see him on the screen there. Naomi Osaka. I don't know how you don't love Naomi Osaka.
1: You got to.
0: I really don't. Well, she's the number 16 seed. Annette, I don't know if you saw any of this related to tennis, but Naomi came in a sequined dress reminiscent of the Eiffel Tower.
1: Yes, that was pretty cool.
0: Just doing the whole thing. And here the news. This was the other news at the French Open, because Naomi hosted a black party, a party for black players, and people gave her heat for that. And Naomi doesn't care about that stuff.
1: So she shrugged it off like a champ.
0: She really did. You think back to when police were killing black folks with abandon, and she came in with a name, wearing during the pandemic, with a mask on, with the name of another black person who had been killed by police on it. She's the real deal.
1: Absolutely. I love that, you know, she is biracial. She is Japanese and black, but she never forgets her black heritage and where she comes from. So I think that's so cool. And then I watched an interview, a podcast she did. She talked about being ridiculed about being black because she grew up in Japan as well. So it's just one of those things where, you know, race becomes a factor, but she doesn't let it bother her. So I think that's the greatest part about watching her play, is because she doesn't care.
0: Right. She embraces her blackness. She embraces her Japanese. She embraces all of it and does it well. Tiger, take note. she embraces it and she does it and she wears it. Gail Monfils, the black Frenchman, exciting player.
1: Yes.
0: I think Monfils is now 39 years old in the sense that he has not played.
1: Wow.
0: Yeah, he's played in his final career singles at Roland Garros. Doesn't mean he's not going to play in the other ones, but it appears that he's leaving the sport, at least off the court, during this year. Big foe, Francis Tiafoe, made it to the second week, so it's always good to see him. We look forward to him for whatever reason at the U.S. Open, because of his background, because of what he went through, because of his father working at the tennis club, which gave he and his brother access to play. Not through any formal training or anything else, but just because it's really where they lived during that time. So it's good to see him continue to go. And we mentioned Taylor Townsend. And even though she lost to Coco, she's been pretty visible during this tournament. She's been hosting events and really celebrating representation in the sport. And she's just a good and cool people.
1: Oh, yeah.
0: You know, she's just good and cool people. And folks had talked about her being of a different physical stature than most tennis players. But they don't talk about it much when she's out there kicking their butts.
1: That's true. They don't.
0: And that's what we love. You know, good sister, good-looking sister, and getting it done. So she'll be back somewhere along the way. It's just, you know, these seeds come, and you hate to see the people who you really want to see advance have to go against each other early in the process. But that's life. Let's take a quick break. When we come back, find out from Annette what's really going on in the news. We'll be back right after this.
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9: All right, some early morning activity on the roadways. This might be one of those mornings to leave out early. If you're headed on the inbound side of the Ryan, you're already looking at a 24-minute trip from 95th Street into downtown. Do factor in an accident is blocking the center lane right there at 95th Street. So far, so good along the Bishop Ford and Tuskegee Airmen Memorial. We are expecting some delays, though, right there at the merge. Along DuSable Lakeshore Drive for now, things are pretty quiet. As you make your way inbound along the Stevenson, already a 50-minute trip in from I-355 to DuSable Drive 40 traveling out. The Eisenhower, give yourself just about 54 minutes there in from Thorndale to the Burns Circle. Do factor in an accident right there at Western. If you're traveling outbound along the Eisenhower, just about a 45-minute trip. And the Kennedy, off to a 40-minute start in from O'Hare to downtown. As you make your way to the airport, already 35 minutes. Taking a look at our weather, another gorgeous day in Chicago. A little cooler than yesterday, but temperatures are expected to climb into the low 70s today. Right now, we're at 59 at Midway, 59 in Orland Park, and 59 degrees here at the Talk of Chicago. That's a look at traffic and weather now. I'm in Flournoy on the Talk of Chicago, 1690 WVON.
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0: Welcome back. We are big in health and wellness during this month and next month. Next month, we'll focus in on men. And actually, the 4th of June, next Thursday, I will be doing a specific piece for the grooming room. We'll talk about men's health during that time. We will, however, today play the full interview that I did with Dr. Ige on mental health, because May is Mental Health Awareness Month. So those things are not in conflict. We're just preparing for what's to come. And then I mentioned, we'll talk about, today is the day that the Pope goes in to meet, the mayor goes in to meet the Pope. But before we talk about that, I do want to revisit this teen takeover thing. Because there's been, my wife and I walked to the lakefront on Monday. And going from just south of Fullerton all the way up to Belmont, there was not a spot to sit in on the lakefront. And this was not beach. This is where the bricks and concrete are. But there was not a spot to sit on the lakefront during that day. And then later on, I look and see and hear about the teen takeover at the beach down at 54th Street or 51st, whatever, wherever it was. And I'm trying to understand, one, what's a takeover of a beach? What's a teen takeover of a beach? And most of the video I saw, which looks pretty intense, but it's all with the police coming there. And so the intensity is around the police being there in the confrontation. So I don't know that I've heard or seen anything that shows property damage or any reason why those things were happening. Am I missing something in this process?
1: You know, Rufus, I think you're feeling the same things we all are feeling. We have mixed emotions about it. You know, at the same time, we want safe spaces for our kids. At the same time, we know that there is a lack of. But we also know what good and bad behavior looks like. I've been in the middle of a teen takeover by accident, coming out of a grocery store there on Roosevelt Road. It was last year, or maybe even the year before, but I think it was last year. Right there at Roosevelt and State. And one was happening there. That was one where a teen was shot. There was gunshots and there was mayhem. There was confusion. It makes you uneasy. You know, you get those emotions where, you know, this is a not a safe, you know, situation. As opposed to being on a crowded beach. You know, I've been on a crowded beach too. You're stepping over people's picnic baskets. You know, there's umbrellas pitched. There's kids digging in the sand. There's people, you know, and, you know, it's all kind of beach activity. So there's a difference between beach activity and where people are just a little unruly for the moment. So, you know, that's where we are with that. Yes, kids should go to the beach. It, you know, that's the place they should be, right? That's a great place to gather for kids to chill and, you know, gather and meet up and, you know, at the beach. But when it's kind of out of control, then you tell me what that is.
0: Yeah, Lee Williams says on Facebook, come on, Rufus, running across Lakeshore Drive and acting ignorant isn't having fun. At 57th and Lakeshore Drive. I hadn't seen those. I didn't know. What I saw were the videos of the police, and that's what I saw and what I'm responding and reacting to, because I don't know what that was, different than a lot of people being at the beach on a warm summer day.
1: Absolutely. So what the police were responding to, you know, kids climbing on a wall, just kind of doing some of the things that police reported that they were doing in Hyde Park. You know, so, you know, I'm in Hyde Park all the time. Hyde Park, you know, it can be congested. You know, it can be crowded. Lots of people. There are shops and restaurants and things like that. But there is a difference between wilding out and just, you know, enjoying the scenery.
0: Yeah. So somewhere in there, we have to understand that we got some callers who may be closer to what this conversation and what this thing was than just the videos that I've seen. Because, you know, if it's wilding out, then clearly that's an issue. The videos I saw just showed, I just didn't know, so asking the question. But let's do this. We're right up against the break. JR, Brother Ball, all you are on the calls. We'll come back to you when we come in right after this. But first, let's find out from Annette what else is going on in the news. And it seems like some folks have some things to talk about as it relates to these takeovers. So we'll take your calls when we come back right after this.
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4: 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Hear from Illinois Congresswoman Delia Ramirez, researcher Xavier Ramey from Justice Informed, Monique Jones, CEO of Forefront, activist and former CEO of the Knight Foundation, Sol Flores, and Chanel Ritchie of LL Communications. 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
1: We're in store for a nice day in Chicago. Sunny, temperatures climbing into the low 70s. Good morning. I'm Annette Flournoy, and here's what's happening. The legislative session in Springfield ends in just 3 days, and lawmakers are still working on some key bills. This morning, they'll be looking at a landmark bill which will set standards for regulating AI, which is heading to the governor's desk. An automobile insurance bill is also waiting to be signed. It would protect drivers from unfair rate hikes and ban insurance companies from upping premiums of more than 10% and with a 30-day notice before renewal date. The bill was led by Illinois Secretary of State Alexi Janulius. Also, of course, lawmakers are racing to decide on several key issues, including the bill trying to keep the bears in Illinois. Well, a few hours from now, Mayor Brandon Johnson is set to meet with Chicago native Pope Leo XIV in Rome. The mayor is among a 50-person delegation, including several Chicago aldermen and faith leaders. He's set to meet with the mayor of Rome tomorrow. Mayor Johnson is set to return to Chicago on Saturday. Now, before leaving Chicago, the mayor responded to recent teen takeovers in the city that led to more than 50 arrests over the Memorial Day weekend. He says he does not believe that laws holding parents accountable or stricter curfews will be the solution.
5: What we have seen, though, in other places, these aggressive tactics have not necessarily deterred these gatherings from taking place. In fact, in too many instances, they ultimately exacerbate the situation. So,
1: Alderman Brian Hopkins of the 2nd Ward is among the group of city council members who want to use a law that classifies contributing to the delinquency of a minor as a Class A misdemeanor. They're working on drafting an ordinance that will apply this law to parents of minors who are caught out past curfew at an illegal gathering. This comes after one officer was hit in the face at a teen gathering and as 5 Chicago police officers were hit by a car. Well, 9 people remain hospitalized following a 3-vehicle crash involving 2 CTA buses on the west side. Perry Williams has more.
6: The collision happened yesterday afternoon near the corner of Homan and Lake. This man, who was on one of the buses, saw a red Subaru run a red light.
7: Guy coming down Lake Street, man, and I think he was going to turn or something, and the two buses was going one north, one going south. And simultaneously, when he come through that, they man from both sides.
6: One of the bus drivers is in critical condition, and the driver of the vehicle that allegedly ran the red light received several citations. I'm Perry Williams.
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1: Inbound Bishop Ford just bumped up to a 20-minute trip in from I-80-94 to the Ryan. Pretty much slow approaching 115th Street, then stop and go all the way in. Tuskegee Airmen Memorial now 16 minutes in from I-80. Once arriving at the Ryan, give yourself another 26 minutes from 95th Street to downtown. Things are still moving well along DeSable Lakeshore Drive each way. The Stevenson bumped up to 55 minutes in from I-355 to DeSable Drive 40 traveling out. The Eisenhower, now an hour. From Thorndale to the Burns Circle, that outbound trip just about 50 minutes. And the Kennedy, we're looking at 40 minutes in from O'Hare to downtown. Now getting to the airport will take you 40 minutes as well. Taking a look at our weather, we're seeing another gorgeous day in Chicago. Not quite as warm as yesterday, but temperatures are expected to climb into the 70s. 71 is our high today. Right now, we're looking at 59 at Midway, is 59 in Chatham, and 59 degrees here at the Talk of Chicago. That's a look at traffic and weather now. I'm N.F. Lanoy on the Talk of Chicago, 1690 WVON.
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0: Welcome back. So the Blues Fest is coming up, happening next weekend, in fact. And, you know, we've been WVON, very involved. We talked about Matt, who's going to be at the Remova Theater, gave away some tickets for that. Folks who are out there, there are seats out in the lawn, people every place. But there are also some reserved seats up front. And keep listening, because I'm going to give away a couple sets of reserved seats in front before this show is over. I think that's what we've been doing all week. So stay tuned here and we'll do that. Annette, before we get to the callers, share another thought with us on our previous conversation.
1: You know, I'm like everybody else. I'm really torn on this because I don't want to paint all our kids with one big giant brush. You know, I was out walking the dog yesterday and some of my neighbors, I ran into some of my teenage neighbors. They were actually getting to their car, about to go live their best life, coming off of graduation and, you know, things like that. And I asked them, what, you know, I didn't have a recorder with me, unfortunately. And I'm like, what do you think about this? And they think it's bizarre. They think it's crazy. I asked if they ever saw a posting on any social media site that says, hey, we're getting ready to hook up and meet us at this site. And they were like, no. So this is not the majority of kids in the city. The majority of the kids in the city, I still believe, are focused. They are driven. They have plans for their future. They're not out to do this. And I don't think that the kids that are hanging out really believe that they're doing a bad thing. I think they are among their peers, that they're doing something that is a sign of their times, that is social media driven, that's a social activity so that they can, you know, be with people of their peers, people in their age group. And if there's some violence out there in a strange kind of way, that might be a little exciting, but it comes from their generation of the movies they watch, the video games that they play. Is on a whole different level than us. So I don't want us to be looking at this as, you know, our kids are bad. I don't want laws to be created because our kids are bad. You know, I don't want parents to be punished because our kids are bad. I think we need to look at this, you know, specifically to the group of kids that are doing this and address it that way. So I just want to say, as much as we talk about this, it gives people listening to our conversations kind of the wrong idea, like other council members who think, well, we need to create laws to protect the rest of the city from your kids. And, you know, I just think we need to be careful about the dialogue that we have surrounding our children.
0: Yeah, important. And that one particular councilman has not seen a camera that he doesn't like. So he's forever pushing out things. I think your point is well taken, and that's Precisely. The point that the mayor pushes as well. Reginald Lane on the other side says something has to be done about this teen takeover, period. As a recent retired Chicago police officer, my heart aches. There were five cops struck by a vehicle, possibly could have killed them. The police certainly had the right to shoot the offender, but they didn't, only because the training, the academy teaches de-escalation. As a black cop, I always gave people a fair shake. Example, if I caught you driving drunk, I would simply take your keys and drive you home. But there is a time when you have to do something. And I appreciate that. I did hear that the 18-year-old who was driving that car actually was not from Chicago. He was from Plainfield. So still a teenager, still 18, still some things need to happen. But we got a number of calls here. And Titus, you know, it's interesting. When I don't have a live guest, I have a plan for the show, and the show goes in a different direction.
2: Every single time.
0: And it's okay. This is another one of these days this week, though. JR, good morning and welcome to VON. What's on your mind this morning?
3: How y'all doing this morning?
0: Doing great.
3: Look here, I agree that we don't need to make laws, but I also agree that we need to have a curfew. So, and I'm actually a supporter of Brandon Johnson, but this one I don't support. I was out there on Monday when this teen takeover happened. I was on my way home from a friend's house, and I ran into this here, and it was mayhem. If you wasn't out there, I can guarantee you that if you were out there, you would be totally embarrassed. There were people across the street from the Museum of Science and Industry. Car windows was busted. All of them. Every last one of the cars had a window busted across the street from the Museum of Science and Industry. My son is a police officer. He was one of the ones that got maced when the little girl struck a police officer and then maced the police. It wasn't real bad. He just got some in his eye. The point that I'm making is that we have to stop saying we're going to find out what the kids are, what they want. The afternoon show had some teens on the show the day before yesterday, I think it was. Mm-hmm. And they were saying that half of the kids are out there to cause trouble, half of the kids are out there to have fun. Guess what? If you have a kid that's out there, don't go. That should be the message to everybody. Don't go. Don't go out there to have fun. Don't go out there to do anything, because you're going to go to jail or something bad is going to happen. When your kid gets killed or injured really, really bad, then you're going to be saying something. People are going to be talking about what we need to do then when we have a couple of kids get killed or injured really, really bad. So we need to stop this now. We need to stop pacifying this here before something bad happens. That's what's going to happen. It's going to happen. It's almost like inevitable. When something like this is continuously happening, it's gonna turn out to be something tragic that happens that forces the city to do something drastic about it. I'm not saying make a law. What I am saying is there needs to be a curfew, and it does not need to be at 10 o'clock. These 14 and 15-year-old kids should not be outside past 8 o'clock downtown doing what? What are they doing? Some of the stores, or most of them, are closed at that time. So what are you doing downtown? What are you doing on the lakefront running around in the street? Because they were running around in the street, jumping the wall, twerking, taking off their clothes right in front of our car. It was embarrassing. So we need to do something now. We need to stop saying we need to talk to the kids. We've talked to the kids, and the kids are saying the same thing. Some of them are saying that they don't know what's going on. There's a lot of kids out here with guns, and they're out here fighting when they come to these teen takeovers. So if you have a child, you need to be responsible for your child if they get caught out there in a teen takeover. That's my comment.
0: Jay, I appreciate that, and I hear the passion in all that you're saying. I wish you had stayed on for a second, because I did hear that LaDonna Ray and Atiba had some teens on, and it was good talk that they had. I haven't had a chance to hear it, and really am curious about what it was that they gave us that can help us do something about what's going on. Because that, I think, is really, really where we need to get to. Got some more callers on the line. We'll stay with this. 773-591-1690. If you want to get into this conversation, we'll be right back after this.
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1: Things are now activated along DuSable Lakeshore Drive as you make that trip from 67th Street to Jackson, now 18 minutes. Hollywood to Monroe, a 16-minute trip, a stop and go from Irving Park Road to North Avenue. Along the inbound side of the Ryan, just bumped up to a 30-minute trip. You do want to look out for an accident is blocking the right shoulder there at 35th Street. Getting to the Ryan along the Bishop Ford, still 20 minutes in from I-80-94 to the Ryan. Tuskegee Airmen Memorial, still that 16-minute trip in from I-80. The Stevenson 55 in from I-355 to DuSable Drive, outbound bumped up to a 45-minute trip. If you're on the Eisenhower, you're still looking at that hour from Thorndale to the Burns Circle, 50 traveling out. The Kennedy in from O'Hare to downtown, a 40-minute trip, just bumped up to 42 minutes getting to the airport. You want to factor in an accident. It is off to the right shoulder at Cumberland. Taking a look at our weather in store for another nice day, a little cooler than yesterday, temperatures topping out in the low 70s. Right now, we're still in the 50s. It's 59 at Midway, 59 in Harvey, and 59 degrees here at the Talk of Chicago. That's a look at traffic and weather now. I'm Annette Flournoy on the Talk of Chicago, 1690 WVON.
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0: Welcome back. Yes, yesterday was a great day. I was able to get out and play a little golf yesterday, Titus.
14: How was that?
0: Well, the first two holes you'd have thought I'd never played before. Harborside is no joke. When you go out there, you need to be ready. And what I also learned is that everything, shockingly, has gotten more expensive. And they've fragmented everything, so things they used to give you along with your tee time, you have to pay for now.
14: Oh, that's terrible.
0: Thanks, Trump. That's life, and that's the way it's going. But played then, I'll try to get out more because I got to be ready for the time, whatever the day is that we play against these cues.
14: Hey, 83 tomorrow, I'm just saying.
0: There you go. Don't look for me. I'll be busy. Let me just say this in response to JR's call as well. There is, in fact, a curfew that's in place here. Minors age 12 to 17 must be home or accompanied by a parent or guardian by 10 o'clock p.m. every day. Minors younger than 12, curfew begins at 8:30 p.m. Sunday through Thursday and 9 o'clock on Friday and Saturday. The exceptions are that the curfew does not apply if the minor is accompanied by a parent or guardian, or if they are engaged in an employment-related or emergency errand. Here's some of the questions, Titus, and I'm sure you would know because you've been pulled over. What happens if you violate curfew and the police stop you?
14: That's a great question. I was legal age, so I don't know exactly when I got pulled
0: over. I did get stopped once. Obviously, it was a number of years ago. We were out on our way home from a party because we were out after curfew a lot. And the police stopped us. They held us for a little bit, just there where we were. And they took down our names and information and said, we need to have this just in case something happens and you say you were someplace else. So it wasn't a situation that caused us any harm. But I'm all, you know, since Scared Straight, and I saw that early in life.
14: Oh, yeah.
0: I'm concerned about any encounters with the police because, you know, those aren't my guys. I can't be hanging around in these places with no control like the jail.
14: Oh, you are not lying.
0: It ain't my joint.
14: I'm good.
0: It ain't my joint. Annette?
1: Yeah, and to your caller, he was talking about, you know, people will seriously get hurt. Well, they have been. You know, back in 2025, remember there was a 14-year-old who actually died, shot multiple times. Mm. And that was during during Christmas time when teens came downtown for the tree lighting ceremony. You remember that incident? Right. And then this recent one in Hyde Park, 3 people were shot. So.
0: Yeah, problematic. On a number of levels. So, everybody,
1: so the point is, it's already dangerous, the teens before, you know, we even get to, you know, parental blame and any other blame. It's already at that point.
0: And to JR's point, if your children are out there, whether they're good children, if they're good children who are out there, you don't know who everybody else is, it could be a problem. If there are troubled children who are out there, they are already a problem. So something needs to happen. But let's stay with us. Brother Ball, good morning. Welcome to VON. What's on your mind this morning?
15: Hey. So, you know, it's sad because we have to look at what everybody's doing. I just saw that Philadelphia has enacted something where if your kid is calling a teen takeover, that they're coming after the parents now and the parents are being charged. So I want to talk about that for a minute. Let's look at that really quick. The majority of these parents, if this is enacted, are going to be single mothers. And what's going to happen to the other children? Let's say if these children are from the ages of 15 to 17, 9 times out of 10, they're going to have some younger siblings, right? Or an older sibling. Or just a parent that they're taking care of. What's going to happen to that household if you lock up a single parent? See, these are the things that are directly portrayed. I think these teen takeovers are perpetrated. I think they are made up because if you talk to any teens, if you know any teens, they don't see them on their timelines. They're not in the algorithms of their friends. So I have seen what they post on social media, right? But it's not in the algorithms of children that gang up and go to these places. These children that do these spin outs, a lot of these cars are stolen, you know, and it's just rebellion and it's rambunctious. And we haven't gotten a grip on it in about 3 years, ever since COVID. You know, if you look at downtown is a ghost town. So when they do these takeovers, it's about 25 cars. I've seen one on 99th and Halsted. If you know 99th and Halsted, that's a pretty big intersection right there where you get on the expressway. You can go to I-57 or I-94. And they chose to take over the one going towards I-94. 99th Street, turn east, you get on the 94. All four of those intersections were sold up. And like the caller said before, I don't know if you guys have ever been in one. It's very scary. You don't know what can happen. And my girlfriend, she had a relative who was just shot on the beach. And he was going back to, I guess, check on one of his friends that got shot. They all started running. Shots were fired. And he goes back to help his friend, and he gets shot in the leg. So nothing seriously. But still, the young man is traumatized. Anytime you get shot, the ramifications of what they have to do to your body, you understand?
0: Yeah, Brother Ball, let me ask you this, because I want to turn this. What solution might you have for what we do here?
15: Me, with me being in the streets and going in and out of Home Depots and seeing the migrants and things of that nature, we should have never gotten rid of the teen job program. I remember working from maybe sixth grade on up to now. So that was a job implemented that would help teens focus in an area also. Now, my son is going to sign up for college, and he's taking college courses during the summer. That's a program that they implemented in high school, but they need something else to reach out to these kids. I always
0: all right. I need to hop, Brother Ball, with the top of the hour, but I appreciate that. I appreciate your perspective and your call. Got more callers on the line. We'll stay with us. Be back right after. Annette tells us what's in the headlines. We find out what's in Black Information News.
1: We're in store for another pleasant day in Chicago as temperatures climb into the low 70s. On this Thursday, May 28th, 2026, I'm Annette Flournoy in the headlines. The legislative session in Springfield ends in just 3 days. And lawmakers are racing to decide several key issues, including the bill trying to keep the bears in Illinois. And a few hours from now, Mayor Brandon Johnson is set to meet with Chicago native Pope Leo XIV in Rome. The mayor is traveling in a 50-person delegation. National news from the Black Information Network is next on Chicago's original social media platform, 1690 AM WVON, Berwyn, Chicago. It's 8:01.
16: Vice President J.D. Vance says cracking down on government fraud is critical during an event at the White House.
17: We're protecting the American taxpayers who shouldn't have their money stolen by fraudsters. And of course, we're protecting the people who need these services.
16: He revealed investigators uncovered $20 billion in schemes, mostly tied to health care, while leading the White House anti-fraud task force. Houston Congressman Al Green's long tenure appears to be ending. He lost the Democratic primary for Texas's new 18th district to fellow Representative Christian Menifee after redistricting eliminated Green's longtime seat. Menifee now faces Republican Ronald Whitfield in November. And civil rights leader Clarence B. Jones, who helped write Dr. Martin Luther King Jr.'s I Have a Dream speech, has died at 95. Jones was a key organizer of the 1963 March on Washington and later a respected lawyer and advocate. Get BIN News now, on demand, 24/7, on the iHeartRadio app. Back to Terry McCready.
18: They're negotiating on fumes, but we'll see what happens. Maybe we have to go back and finish it, maybe we don't.
19: President Trump says the U.S. is not quite satisfied with the deal proposed by Iran. During a cabinet meeting at the White House, he warned that if a deal isn't reached with Iran, then the U.S. will have to finish the job. Trump went on to say Iran is negotiating on fumes. He again reiterated that Iran cannot be allowed to have a nuclear weapon and said this is something he's doing for the world, not just the U.S. JFK International, one of four U.S. airports named as a designated entry point for passengers arriving from African countries impacted by Ebola. Richard Hatchett, CEO of the Coalition for Epidemic Preparedness Innovations, says there's no vaccine for this strain of the virus.
20: We have less experience with this strain. It's occurring in an environment that proved really, really challenging in 2018, 2019. When we had a vaccine already ready.
19: The CDC is still allowing some people from the Congo, South Sudan, and Uganda, where Ebola is spreading unchecked, to enter the U.S., but only at those designated sites. They are JFK in New York, Dulles in Virginia, Hartsfield-Jackson in Atlanta, and Houston's George Bush Intercontinental. Secretary of State Marco Rubio making it clear that we cannot and will not allow any case of Ebola to come into the United States. He says there will be enhanced Ebola screenings at those airports that include a questionnaire about travel history and any symptoms. Former President Biden is suing the Justice Department to block the release of audio recordings and transcripts from interviews with his biographer. The lawsuit filed this week in federal court seeks to stop the department from releasing the materials to the House Judiciary Committee and the Conservative Heritage Foundation next month. The recordings were used during former special counsel Robert Hur's investigation into Biden's handling of classified documents, though Hur declined to bring charges. DOJ officials say the recordings allegedly show concerns about Biden's mental acuity dating back to 2016. Biden's team argues the release is politically motivated. The U.S. Coast Guard is reopening the search for a Michigan woman who has been missing since she fell overboard in the Bahamas. Last month, NBC News reports a U.S. official familiar with the investigation says the search for Lynette Hooker is resuming because GPS data from the boat she and her husband were on appears to contradict the account of his whereabouts when she vanished. Brian Hooker's account led investigators to search in the wrong area of the Sea of Abaco while they were looking for the 55-year-old woman. The Coast Guard is requesting permission from Bahamian authorities to allow divers to search the waters once again. Stay informed, stay connected, and subscribe. Follow BIN News This Hour wherever you get your podcasts. I'm Terry McCready for the Black Information Network.
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28: 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Thank you.
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1: Just bumped up to 33 minutes from 95th Street to downtown. That earlier accident I talked about at 35th Street is involving a sedan and a semi. So we do expect that travel times could even go higher. As you make your way along the Bishop Ford, still 20 in from I-80-94 to the Ryan. Tuskegee Airmen Memorial, still a 16-minute trip in from I-80. DuSable Lakeshore Drive, give yourself just about 19 minutes now from 67th Street to Jackson. You're looking at a 17-minute trip from Hollywood to Monroe. The Stevenson holding on steady to 55 in from I-355 to DuSable Drive, 45 traveling out. The Eisenhower just bumped up to an hour 5. From Thorndale to the Burns Circle, that outbound trip now 55 minutes. And the Kennedy in from O'Hare to downtown, 45 minutes, still 40 getting to the airport. Taking a look at our weather, we're in store for a pleasant day in Chicago on the nice side. Temperatures climbing into the low 70s. 71 is our official daytime high. Right now, we're looking at 60 degrees at O'Hare. It's 60 in Washington Park and 60 degrees here at the Talk of Chicago. That's a look at traffic and weather now. I'm NF Lanoy on the Talk of Chicago, 1690 WVON.
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0: Welcome back. 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We're talking about teen takeovers, and obviously we got a lot to talk about. I will forego the playing of our conversation with Dr. Ige because we want to play it in its entirety. And this is obviously a hot topic for all of us. So let's stay here and let's stay with it. Susan, good morning and welcome to VON. What's on your mind this morning?
1: Morning, Rufus. So a few things. The last caller was great when he talked about jobs. They definitely need jobs and programs to help enrich them and grow and develop them. But as it relates to the parents, there's no blanket answer to the parents. And when I say that, there's a distinction between a regular normal parent that raises or attempts to raise their child right, that has a wayward child, and a parent who has been utterly neglectful. And when you ask them where they are, they answer with hostility, "I don't know," as if I don't know and why should I know? Those are two sets of different people. And then the children are their own folks as well, because you can have a responsible parent with a child that's a hellion. So there's no solid set answer. Everybody go to jail. Everybody pay a fine. I will say this. I think everybody should take a class, because what I think they should see, these parents, they should see what these teen takeovers look like. I can't believe, I don't even know what I would do if I was over in Jackson Park and I come out to my window smashed and all I see is a row of cars with their windows smashed. I would go out of my mind. I mean, everything that goes with that, the cost, the stopping of your life to got to go and get that taken care of, et cetera, on down the line. But there's no blanket answer to parent accountability. But parent accountability needs to definitely be on the table. But it has to be in levels, and it has to make sense, and it has to be fair.
0: Thanks for that, Susan. You're right. And to the whole thing, I can't imagine the vandalism that's taking place with these teen takeovers and coming out, as JR described, having windows broken. There's got to be accountability that's held.

0: I've never seen these kids shoot somebody 16 times. And I'm just saying, state capitol, kids rioting. You know, should we give them what the people at the capitol is supposed to be getting? And then number two, I think that, do they have something like Lollapalooza, right? You know, I know at Lollapalooza they have a lot of fun. I know they be doing all kind of stuff. Is there a team, is there anything on the scale that young people get to have like a big picnic or party that's sponsored by the city? And then number three, I think that we're not giving Mayor Brandon credit for decreasing shootings and killings for the last 3 years on Memorial Day. I think that's not getting enough. And I know I've heard you talk about it, and he was on the show. But I think that the crime rate is decreasing, even though this is bad, it's horrible. And I think when you get hit, it stings at that moment. But overall, the crime is down on Memorial Day weekend. And that's attributed to the work of our mayor. So should the kids be doing it? Absolutely not. But I still think that there needs to be some type of more activities for them than what's going on. That's just my thoughts, bro.
1: Appreciate that, Booker T. Great thoughts. And I actually, earlier in this conversation, thought about Northern Ireland. And wouldn't it be great if there was a big party or concert there and, you know, control what's going in, control who's on the outskirts, but give them some place and something to do within that space. Squeeze in one more call before we go to break. Randy, good morning. Welcome to VON. What's on your mind this morning?
2: Yes, good morning. How are you?
1: Doing well.
2: Good, good. Again, much respect to you and your family. I'm so sorry to hear about your mom. You have my deepest sympathy.
1: Thank you.
2: You're more than welcome. So, because I know to lose your mother, and I'll be real quick. You know, my mother's birthday is today, the 20th of May, and my mother made her transition on the 10th, 11th of 2012 due to dementia. So I do understand. And my mother actually has two birthdays. She actually May 19th. But because of the racist policies in the South, back in the 1930s, well, you know, they treated our relatives like chickens and stuff, and so they didn't deliver the her certificate and stuff like that until like nine days later. So so she you know, both May 19th was Malcolm X's birthday also, and right. the 20th. But I'll be real quick about the teen takeovers. Brother Clyde Banks and I, Brother Clyde Banks is president of the UNIA here in Chicago, and about 3 weeks ago, we went to an event that was parent takeover, 53rd and Hyde Park Boulevard. And I'll make this real quick. One, a lot of people came out. It was over by the Ship and Savior, right? That's where the people gathered, right, on 53rd and Hyde Park Boulevard. Well, Clyde and I were walking real quick on 53rd, and we were walking up and down the street, east and west, and we went to stop by a few stores, and what happened was, we saw some police officers, right? And we had noticed there were some stones that was on a strategically placed by the Target store. And we went up to the police officer and asked them, can you remove these stones? The police officer said, no, and we're not going to do that. Call streets and sand. So my friend and I, we had to remove the stones and stuff. They were strategically placed over by this little area, the little park area, right across from Target store, right? So you also had to also hold the law enforcement officials as well as the elected officials also accountable and stuff, because they also play a role. Because I think parents a lot of times, they're busy, they're working, et cetera. Because I know I had my daughter when she was a teenager, she was a challenge, right, at times, because she would slip out and do certain things, and I wasn't aware of it, right? I love my daughter greatly. I love my my grandchildren, right? But there are things that parents are being held accountable for that I feel is unfair, and that they're being too punitive. They have a double standard because they're white or Caucasian children on the northwest side, southwest side. They're doing the same or similar things, whatever, but there's a different standard, right? So I think we need to, those dynamics need to be included in our analysis and stuff. And we need to have more community centers. We need to have more outlets. We need to have more community theaters that we get, movie theaters where they can go. We need to have more community clubs and social clubs that they can participate in, because a lot of that was cut by Daley and Rahm Emanuel and Jane Byrne and Berlandic and stuff. So that needs to be taken into account. So Chief Brother, excellent work. I appreciate you.
1: Thanks, Randy. Appreciate you.
2: Thank you.
1: The difference is the vandalism. And we heard about vandalism of cars. We've seen some of those videos. And that's the difference that we do have to take into effect. We'll be back. I'll take as

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This is more than a trip. It's a cultural vibe.

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7: 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A special tribute to Women in Blues featuring Lynn Jordan and the Shivers, Melody Angel, and Dietro Farr. 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
8: WVON, traffic and weather now. Just as expected, that accident on the inbound Ryan at 35th Street made your travel times go way up. You're now looking at a 40-minute trip from 95th Street into downtown. That accident involving a car and a semi is off to the right shoulder there at 35th Street. If you're on the Bishop 4, we're looking at 18 minutes from I-80-94, slow from 111th Street in to Tuskegee Airmen Memorial, still that 17-minute trip in from I-80. DuSable Lakeshore Drive, you're looking at a 20-minute trip in from 67th Street to Jackson, making your way from Hollywood to Monroe, just about 17 minutes now slow from Irving Park Road to Fullerton. The inbound side of the Stevenson, a 50-minute trip in from I-355 to DuSable Drive 45, traveling out. The Eisenhower, heavy and slow. You'll need an hour from Thorndale to the Burns Circle. Pretty much solid right now from Harlem to Ashland. The outbound side, a 50-minute trip. And the Kennedy, still 40 each way, in from O'Hare to downtown and back again. Taking a look at our weather, we're in store for a nice day in Chicago as temperatures climb into the low 70s. 71 is our high today, 53 our low. We're at 62 at Midway, 62 in Robbins, and 62 degrees here at the Talk of Chicago. That's a look at traffic and weather now. I'm Annette Flournoy on the Talk of Chicago, 1690 WVON.
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11: Welcome back. Got time for just a few more calls. I have a guest in the studio. Can't wait for you to meet her again, actually, when we come back after 8:30. But first, Thurgood, good morning and welcome to VON. What's on your mind this morning?
12: Yes, good morning. I listen faithfully every day, but I had to call and offer my two cents in this regard. There is no greater ridiculous hypocrisy than the GOP hypocrisy raising the notion of teen misconduct in Washington, D.C., and Chicago, other cities. Does the January 6th insurrectionist ring a bell for anyone? Where they attacked the Capitol, and then now they exonerated them and giving them money. It is a hypocrisy to cut funding for education, food, health care, all those things that opened the door for me to go from Inglewood to ultimately graduate from law school. They're cutting and cutting and cutting it back historically. This is the third largest city in America, and they're cutting. We have to cut $700 million deficit for our budget while this administration wages war. Another hypocrisy. Purdue Pharma, Johnson products, these are instances where not through teenagers engaging in misconduct or breaking out windows. These companies killed people, knowingly and willingly killed people through the OxyContin disaster, where executives at Walgreens, Walmart, Purdue Pharma knew that their drugs were killing Americans in the hundreds of thousands. They paid out billions of dollars. Question, did anyone go to jail? Not one single person. None of those executives, and their parents weren't sent to jail, not one single person. So there is no greater hypocrisy than the Trump administration. Anyone says we should get tough on Trump, this is the same administration who pardoned the president of Honduras, convicted in U.S. federal court, sentenced to 40 years. He served a year, and Trump pardoned him. He was convicted of massive drug dealing, killing and maiming, obviously ruining lives. So do not go for the foolishness. Do not for a single moment allow them to take away our rights or criminally prosecute other people. I have known very prominent families whose children have gotten into trouble through no problem of neglect whatsoever. They made a decision. They should. Anyone who engages in wrongdoing or damage to property should be prosecuted to the highest extent of the law. However, we should not be seduced by a Trojan horse claiming on the one hand their fidelity to the notions of justice and a safe communities and our communities, while they are clearly systematically breaking the laws, denying our community resources for generations for these young people. So no. Not whatsoever. Mayor Johnson's name is not on these people's birth certificates. The problems, the macroeconomics of lack of opportunity, lack of education, lack of funding have been systemic for generations.
11: Thurgood, appreciate you always. As I said, began with Dario Simmons, who wrote the book Redeem a Nation, who shared, you know, if you don't understand white supremacy, you'll always be confused. And so many of the things that we talk about as we really peel it back and think about where things are and why those folks have not been held to account. If you don't understand white supremacy, you'll always be confused. Unfortunately, this is a great conversation. Got a number of callers still on the board, but I've got a guest in the studio and I'm going to talk to her when we come back after this. Here's some help that will help you all. Giving away tickets to the Blues Fest. Reserve main stage seating. If you are my sixth and ninth caller, 773-591-1690, you win a pair of tickets for Friday, June 5th in Millennium Park as Alligator Records celebrates 55 years of the blues featuring Ronnie Baker Brooks live. This is your time. What did I say?
13: Six and nine.
11: My sixth and my ninth caller, 773-591-1690 to win a pair of tickets. We'll be back with my guest right after Annette tells us what's in the news.
8: We're going to call this a nice day as temperatures climb into the low 70s. Good morning. I'm Annette Flournoy, and here's what's happening. A pair of Chicago faith leaders are coming up with strategies to address the issue of teen takeovers. Pastor John Hanna of New Life Covenant Church Southwest is urging parents, young groups, and teens to join him for a 12-hour prayer session on June 12th at the House of Hope. Meanwhile, St. Sabina's Father Michael Flager will conduct Peace Takeover event on June 5th featuring Grammy Award-winning artist Chance the Rapper. Now, recent teen takeover events has escalated into violence at city beaches, including a shooting that wounded three teens near 57th Street Beach on Memorial Day. Meanwhile, Mayor Brandon Johnson is still doubling down on not using stricter laws to prevent teen takeovers in Chicago. Perry Williams explains.
14: The accountability mechanism is if people break the law, they should be arrested. There were 15 arrests on Sunday. It did not stop the trend from happening on Monday.
15: The mayor added that a more aggressive approach to preventing these large gatherings has not worked in other cities. Johnson's comments follow several teen takeover incidents this past weekend in Chicago. During one incident, five CPD officers were struck by a vehicle while trying to disperse a crowd. I'm Perry Williams.
8: The legislative session in Springfield ends in just 3 days, and lawmakers are still working on some key issues. Well, this morning, they'll be looking at a landmark bill which will set standards for regulating AI, which apparently is heading to the governor's desk. An auto insurance bill is waiting to be signed as well. It would protect drivers from unfair rate hikes and ban insurance companies from upping premiums of more than 10% with a 30-day notice before renewal. The bill was actually led by Illinois Secretary of State Lexi Janulius. Also, of course, lawmakers are still racing to decide on that bill that's trying to keep the bears in Illinois. And a few hours from now, Mayor Brandon Johnson is set to meet with Chicago native Pope Leo XIV in Rome. The mayor is among a 50-person delegation, including several Chicago aldermen and faith leaders. He's set to meet with the mayor of Rome tomorrow. Mayor Johnson is set to be back home in Chicago on Saturday. That's a look at our news now on 1690 WVON. Traffic and weather up next. WVON News Time, 8:35.
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17: 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And now these Democrats have picked up 10 to 12 seats. 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
8: Okay, so we're looking at a 20-minute trip along the Bishop 4 from I-80-94 to the Ryan on Tuskegee Airmen Memorial, 17 minutes from I-80. Once arriving at the Ryan, you're looking at another 30 minutes from 95th Street into downtown. As you travel along DuSable Lakeshore Drive, expect an 18-minute trip from 67th Street to Jackson, 17 from Hollywood to Monroe. No changes on the Stevenson, still about a 50-minute trip from I-355 to DuSable Drive, 45 traveling out. The Eisenhower still sitting at an hour in from Thorndale to the Burns Circle, outbound a 55-minute trip. And things just bumped up on the Kennedy in from O'Hare to downtown, now 45 minutes. Getting to the airport, still just about a 40-minute trip. Taking a look at our weather, shaping up to be a pretty nice day in Chicago. Temperatures making their way into the low 70s. 71 is our official high, 53 our low tonight. Right now we're at 62 at Midway, 62 in Austin, and 62 degrees here at the Talk of Chicago. That's a look at traffic and weather now. I'm NF Lenoy on the Talk of Chicago, 1690 WVON.
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0: Welcome back. I have a guest in the studio and happy to have her join me here. She's been on with me before. Known her since her high school days when she was at Whitney Young with my son and then at Yale as well. But she is entered deeply into the world of politics and is here to talk about what she's doing. Myra Marcias, welcome back to WVON.
1: Thank you, Rufus. Excited to be back.
0: It's good to have you. So you ran for Congress earlier.
1: Yes.
0: And you ran as a Democrat.
1: As an independent.
0: As an independent.
1: Yes.
0: Talk about why you ran then and tell us about what's been happening since.
1: Yeah, so I filed to run for Congress in December. And I had to run as an independent because, unfortunately, the current congressman, Tri Garcia, didn't tell anyone he was retiring until after the filing deadline.
0: Yeah.
1: So for the March...
0: That's kind of funky.
1: Oh, my gosh. Well, let me tell you, the voters are not happy about it. You know, we had big primaries in March, and there was only one Democratic candidate on the ballot, and that was his chief of staff. And so even though I launched in December and I filed with the Federal Elections Commission, I just this week was able to file with the State Board of Elections in Springfield. So we're freshly coming back from my trip to Springfield, where we submitted over 17,000 signatures of registered voters all over the district in order to qualify as an independent. And to give you a barometer, a Democratic nominee needs less than 1,000 signatures. So as an independent, I had to collect minimum to qualify 10,816. And normally when you do this, there's no cap. So if you are required to submit, you know, 1,000, most people will do double to make sure that they have a cushion. We had a cap. So the most signatures that I could legally submit were 17,304.
0: That's the most you could submit.
1: That's the most I could. But we collected almost 20,000.
0: Yeah, I was thinking you probably had more than that.
1: We had to because, you know, sometimes, you know, people.
0: But now you didn't have to do that for the primary. You have to do that for the general.
1: Right. So I wasn't standards. In the primary.
0: You were not. You haven't
1: no.
0: run yet.
1: No, I haven't
0: run yet. This is your first time running.
1: Correct.
0: Why did I think you ran in the primary?
1: Because I launched before the primary.
0: Oh.
1: It's because this whole process is confusing unnecessarily.
0: Okay. Okay, so when we talk, this is the same election. When
1: same
0: we talk
1: election.
0: Before, you were just getting started, but not getting started for the primary, getting started for the general.
1: Correct.
0: And so now you're running in the general election for the seat that's been being vacated by Chuy Garcia.
1: Correct.
0: Cool. Now this makes sense. Now this makes sense. And you have... So you've got a street team. You've been out really pounding the pavement.
1: We knocked on over 50,000 doors in 3 months, which is a testament to our incredible volunteers, but also our in-house team that's been knocking doors all over the 4th Congressional District. So that's, you know, Pilsen down to Burbank, Franklin Park, all the way to Hinsdale. And we hit every corner of that district.
0: So now I'm even more excited that you're here because you're doing all this. So let's go back and refresh people on who you are and why you are running for office.
1: Yeah. So Myra Marcias, I was born and raised in Back of the Yards, for those who are familiar with the area. So, you know, working class, heavily immigrant community, where really nothing is ever handed to you. Mm-hmm. And so I've learned to work hard my entire life for everything I had. It was actually when I went to Whitney Young that I realized I grew up poor, that I grew up working class. Because, you know, when you grow up
0: you
1: with
0: grow
1: people
0: up.
1: That look like you, you know, whose parents are having similar jobs. My dad worked in a lot of factory jobs before he landed a job with the city of Chicago as a garbage man, which is the first time our family had stability. Mm. And so for me, my passion for social justice really comes from that experience of going to Whitney Young and seeing how kids in other parts of the cities, the resources they had in their communities, the access they had, that led me to become a teacher. So I was a middle school English teacher, and it was in the classroom that I got to really see how our policies play out in whether or not children are just able to come to the classroom and learn. So, you know, I was teaching in a food desert. There was not a lot of access to healthcare, so students would come in sick. Parents would have to work the night shift, so students were coming in tired, waiting for mom and dad to get home from work. Name a policy issue, and I saw it play out. And so I'm running because I have, you know, seen how hard communities like mine and Back of the Yards have had to work. And we're currently at a time when you know, I was asking voters, what is the one thing you want your member of Congress to fight for? And they are so overwhelmed. It is everything. It's hard to give just one issue or one response, right? If it's not the cost of gas, it's the cost of groceries. It's this feeling of helplessness because there's a lot weighing on people. And then you add on to, you know, communities like Back of the Yards where folks were already struggling. Mm-hmm. So I'm running to fight to make sure that we are making life more affordable for folks, that we're protecting our communities, our immigrant communities, from the disaster we saw during Operation Midway Blitz, and really to give voters a choice, because as I mentioned, they didn't have one in March. This is the most Latino district in the state of Illinois, and it is a shame that our community didn't have choices in March. But I'm running to make sure that they have a choice in November.
0: So I did talk to Chewy since we've spoken.
1: Oh, good.
0: And I asked him about his timing when he decided to get out of the race and the timing in which somebody else could file applications mm-hmm. and all. And what he shared with us is that it was because of the time his wife got sicker at that time. It was a family issue, mm-hmm. which is why he had to make the decision then. Receive, accept that, and move
1: right,
0: on.
1: Right.
0: And hope him, wish him the best for right. him and his family in that process. You were a teacher. What did you study education?
1: Or
0: did
1: I didn't.
0: You do Teach for America?
1: I did Teach for America. I didn't. I did want to be in education. My plan was to go to grad school and stay in academia, be a professor. And I wanted to actually come back and teach in my elementary school. Mm-hmm. I went to Seward in Back of the Yards, had talked to the principal and everything. But the way Teach for America works is that they place you in a school based on the school's needs. And so I was placed in a school in Miami, Florida. And my entry into politics was because of the work that I was doing in the classroom, but also I was living in Florida in a state with national implications. I was finishing my 2 years in 2012. We had a big presidential election. And so what began as a detour, I was going to go back to the classroom after, you know, I worked on this little presidential election for this man from Chicago.
0: Skinny guy, funny name.
1: So what was supposed to be a detour, me working as an organizer for President Barack Obama, ended up beginning a career in politics and government and advocacy.
0: You got close to it and it bit you because you saw you could make an impact.
1: Yes, and I was organizing in Little Havana. So for those of you who know, it's you know, conservative part of Miami, a lot of Cuban immigrants who really made that home base. And so it was a seamless transition from the classroom where you're, you know, teaching students to really empowering and teaching adults about their rights in civic education.
0: And I don't want to miss this moment because so often success is not only measured by where you get to, it's kind of the journey that gets there. Coming from the Back of the Yard, getting into Whitney Young is a big deal. It's not easy to get into Whitney Young, as many people know, trying to get there and probably getting there without, well, you got there. Without mm-hmm. connections, without any of the other things.
1: Correct.
0: You got
1: I didn't
0: there.
1: Even know what Whitney Young was before I went to the school.
0: Seemed like a place to go. And then you went from Whitney Young to Yale. Again, not an easy place to get into. The yield of Yale was 5.6% mm-hmm. of those who applied and those who got in that year. So neither of those are easy tracks. So just to point out who you are, where you've been, and how you've gotten to there, and then you picked up on what you've done and where you are now and looking to really be helpful to people is really quite a testament to everything. You're not an only child, are you?
1: No, I am the eldest daughter. I have a brother and then a younger sister.
0: Making space for everybody and doing great things. We're talking to Myra Marcias. She has formally submitted her petition yesterday to secure her place on the November ballot for the seat to replace the retiring incumbent Chewy Garcia. We'll have more with Myra right after this.
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0: 10. Traffic and weather now.
1: We don't know why. There's no report of an accident or a stall. But your travel time along the inbound Ryan at this time is 33 minutes. Getting to the Ryan along the Bishop Ford, an 18-minute trip in from I-80-94. Tuskegee Airmen Memorial, 17 minutes in from I-80. Yuzabo Lakeshore Drive, pretty thick but moving. 67th Street to Jackson, an 18-minute trip. Hollywood to Monroe, give yourself 17 minutes there. Stop and go from Irving Park Road to Fullerton. If you're on the Stevenson, a slight improvement. 45 minutes in from I-355 to DuSable Drive. Still just about 45 traveling out. The inbound side of the Eisenhower, still that hour. From Thorndale to the Burns Circle, you're looking at 55 on the return trip. And the Kennedy just jumped up 1 minute in real time. It was 41. Now we're looking at 42 minutes in from O'Hare to downtown. Getting to the airport, though, there's an improvement there, down to 35 minutes. Taking a look at your weather, we're in store for a nice day in Chicago with temperatures topping out in the low 70s. 71 is our official high, 53 our low. We're up to 63 at O'Hare, is 63 in Oak Lawn, and 63 degrees here at the Talk of Chicago. That's a look at traffic and weather now. I'm Annette Flournoy on the Talk of Chicago, 1690 WVON.
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0: Welcome back. You know, Titus, when we talked about sports earlier, I missed Ben Shelton, and I should not have done that, who won his first round match and is still moving through. And it's just been announced that the number one seed, Sinner, has lost. So it's paving the way for all the folks that we talked about.
1: Okay, to okay. Get there.
0: This is the beauty of sports, right? The reason that you play. Excited to have in the studio with me this morning Maya Marcias. She is running for Congress. She's looking to replace the outgoing Chuy Garcia, running as an independent, and happy to have her here. We talk, if you're on my personal Facebook page, you got a lot of insights to her and what and why and where. But Myra, talk about Congress itself and what it is that you hope to do when you get there.
2: Yeah, as I mentioned, our team knocked on over 50,000 doors. I personally talked to hundreds of voters. And the thing that struck me the most in hearing, you know, their grievances, but also their hopes and aspirations, is that a lot of people have lost faith that government can actually help them, or that it is meant to serve them, right? Like, we, the people, for the people, by the people, like, people have lost faith in government. And they lost faith because they're struggling. You know, they're struggling to make ends meet. One of the biggest pieces of policy, my policy platform that I want to push forth, is really around affordability. I mean, and as I mentioned, it's everything, right? It's the cost of groceries, it's the cost of gas, it's rent, it's mortgages. I hear a lot about property taxes from folks when I'm at the doors. But one thing that has come up a lot as well is healthcare. And for folks who were following Congress on January 1st, the Affordable Care Act subsidies expired. They were not passed because Republicans did not want to extend them. And as a result, a lot of folks who do have health care on the marketplace, their premiums went up.
0: Right.
2: I myself looked to get health care on the marketplace. And when I looked to search for myself, it was almost $500 a month. And that is just not accessible for most people. And so I'm really pushing for Medicare for All, because folks have not been getting the treatment that they need because healthcare is so expensive. So again, affordability, there's a lot of need in a lot of areas, but specifically healthcare. And Congress is a place where we can work on the, you know, incredible work that President Obama did and really passing the Affordable Care Act, but expanding it to make sure that people aren't falling through the cracks, or that Republicans can leverage not passing these subsidies and make it inaccessible and then, you know, trash the program.
0: Let me ask, this has obviously been a big issue with this current administration, and you are a daughter of an immigrant.
2: Mm-hmm.
0: What are your thoughts about immigration, what's happening there, and even as you collected signatures, what's the sense of people in the community about immigration at this point?
2: Yeah, and I was deciding whether or not to run during Operation Midway Blitz. Mm. And it was dystopian to, you know, walk outside in any Latino immigrant community, but specifically, you know, when I would go to back of the yards, this is a lively neighborhood. You have street vendors, you have people, you know, going to and from work, and the streets were empty. It was dystopian. I can't describe it any other word.
0: Everybody just disappears.
2: Yeah, my father, who is a citizen, who's been a citizen for decades, drove around with his passport in the car because he was worried that he would be asked to prove his citizenship. And so people, you know, are still reeling with the impacts. There's still a lot of fear. Yes, we haven't seen ICE at the level that we did a couple months ago, but ICE is still out there. And one thing that I noticed and that our team noticed is when we would canvass in particular neighborhoods that were, you know, hit by ICE during Midway Blitz, folks were hesitant to open the door. They would open the window, they would peek out, try to gauge who it was. But we had a harder time, you know, making contact with folks in neighborhoods that were hit by Operation Midway Blitz, rightfully so.
0: Yeah.
2: And so this is very personal to me, because, you know, I'm seeing my father walk around, you know, carrying his passport. I'm seeing my community, you know, not willingly engaging with folks like me because they're scared. Small businesses that have had to close brick and mortar shops because of foot traffic diminishing.
0: Yeah.
2: So one, I do think that we need accountability. I know there's a lot of work happening here in Illinois to track to see if what these ICE agents did broke the law, and how do we hold these ICE agents accountable. But countering that, we also need Congress to finally pass some type of pathway for legal status for the millions of folks who have been here, who have been working, who have been raising families, who contribute to our tax system. And it's why people are able to get Social Security, because undocumented immigrants are contributing taxes and they're not reaping any of the benefits because they legally can't. So we need accountability. You know, I'm hearing a lot from my community, folks want to abolish ICE. So, you know, we need to have that conversation, and then also that proactive path for legal status.
0: Look, folks, Maya Marcia, she is running for Congress as an independent to replace the outgoing Chuy Garcia. I don't give endorsements. I'll just say this. Vote for her. She's young. She's smart. Whitney Young, Yale. She's committed. That's who you want. Thank you so much for coming in.
2: Thank you, Rufus.
0: And good luck with everything. And I'm sure we'll talk again before this is all over, before November comes.
2: Thank you.
0: All right. We'll leave it right there for today, folks. Appreciate all of your engagement on these team takeovers. We didn't come with the solutions, and we've got to get there because we can't have, well, we can't have bedlam, but we really do need to protect our children. So let's get that done. And I appreciate you always. Look, you changed my whole show. I asked you one question, and there we went. So thank you so much for all that you do to give us the information that gets through the day. And Titus, always appreciate you and all that you do. And ladies and gentlemen, I ask you, as I always do, as you go through the course of the day, you will come across people who are dealing with things that you know absolutely nothing about. So please, be kind, always. What are your thoughts on Cuba? We can talk about that afterwards. Give that to you tomorrow. Rufus out.
1: We're in store for a nice day in Chicago as temps climb into the low 70s on this Thursday, May 28th, 2026. I'm Annette Flournoy. Into the headlines, U.S. Senator Dick Durbin says goodbye in Springfield ahead of his retirement. The 81-year-old Illinois Democrat gave his farewell address yesterday before state lawmakers. The legislative session in Springfield ends on Sunday, and lawmakers are racing to decide several key issues, including the bill trying to keep the Bears in Illinois. And a few hours from now, Mayor Brandon Johnson is set to meet with Chicago native Pope Leo XIV in Rome. The mayor is traveling in a 50-person delegation. National news from the Black Information Network is next on Chicago's original social media platform, 1690 AM WVON Berwyn, Chicago. It's 9:03.
3: News now. Vice President J.D. Vance says cracking down on government fraud is critical during an event at the White House.
4: We're protecting the American taxpayers who shouldn't have their money stolen by fraudsters. And of course, we're protecting the people who need these services.
3: He revealed investigators uncovered $20 billion in schemes, mostly tied to health care, while leading the White House anti-fraud task force. Houston Congressman Al Green's long tenure appears to be ending. He lost the Democratic primary for Texas's new 18th district to fellow Representative Christian Menifee after redistricting eliminated Green's longtime seat. Menifee now faces Republican Ronald Whitfield in November. And civil rights leader Clarence B. Jones, who helped write Dr. Martin Luther King Jr.'s I Have a Dream speech, has died at 95. Jones was a key organizer of the 1963 March on Washington and later a respected lawyer and advocate. Get BIN News now, on demand, 24/7, on the iHeartRadio app. Back to Terry McCready.
5: They're negotiating on fumes, but we'll see what happens. Maybe we have to go back and finish it, maybe we don't.
6: President Trump says the U.S. is not quite satisfied with the deal proposed by Iran. During a cabinet meeting at the White House, he warned that if a deal isn't reached with Iran, then the U.S. will have to finish the job. Trump went on to say Iran is negotiating on fumes. He again reiterated that Iran cannot be allowed to have a nuclear weapon and said this is something he's doing for the world, not just the U.S. JFK International, one of four U.S. airports named as a designated entry point for passengers arriving from African countries impacted by Ebola. Richard Hatchett, CEO of the Coalition for Epidemic Preparedness Innovations, says there's no vaccine for this strain of the virus.
7: We have less experience with this strain. It's occurring in an environment that proved really, really challenging in 2018, 2019, when we had a vaccine already ready.
6: The CDC is still allowing some people from the Congo, South Sudan, and Uganda, where Ebola is spreading unchecked, to enter the U.S., but only at those designated sites. They are JFK in New York, Dulles in Virginia, Hartsfield-Jackson in Atlanta, and Houston's George Bush Intercontinental. Secretary of State Marco Rubio making it clear that we cannot and will not allow any case of Ebola to come into the United States. He says there will be enhanced Ebola screening at those airports that include a questionnaire about travel history and any symptoms. Former President Biden is suing the Justice Department to block the release of audio recordings and transcripts from interviews with his biographer. The lawsuit filed this week in federal court seeks to stop the department from releasing the materials to the House Judiciary Committee and the Conservative Heritage Foundation next month. The recordings were used during former special counsel Robert Hur's investigation into Biden's handling of classified documents, though Hur declined to bring charges. DOJ officials say the recordings allegedly show concerns about Biden's mental acuity dating back to 2016. Biden's team argues the release is politically motivated. The U.S. Coast Guard is reopening the search for a Michigan woman who has been missing since she fell overboard in the Bahamas. Last month, NBC News reports a U.S. official familiar with the investigation says the search for Lynette Hooker is resuming because GPS data from the boat she and her husband were on appears to contradict the account of his whereabouts when she vanished. Brian Hooker's account led investigators to search in the wrong area of the Sea of Abaco while they were looking for the 55-year-old woman. The Coast Guard is requesting permission from Bahamian authorities to allow divers to search the waters once again. Stay informed, stay connected, and subscribe. Follow BIN News This Hour wherever you get your podcasts. I'm Terry McCready for the Black Information Network.
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0: reason that black people are in the streets has to do with the lives they're forced to lead in this country. And they're forced to lead these lives by the indifference and the apathy and a certain kind of ignorance, a very willful ignorance, on the part of their co-citizens. Everybody knows, no matter what they do not know, that they wouldn't like to be a black man in this country. They know that, and they shut their minds against the rest of it, all the implications of being a black father, or a black woman, or a black son, and all of the implications involved in a human being's endeavor to take care of his wife, to take care of his children, to raise his children to be men and women in the teeth of a structure which is built to deny that I can be a human being or that my child can be. The great question in the country has been all the years that I've been living here and I was born here 43 years ago is, what does a Negro want? And this question masks a terrible knowledge. I want exactly what you want. And you know what you want. I want to be left alone. I don't want any of the things that people accuse Negroes of wanting. And I don't hate you. I simply want to be able to raise my children in peace and arrive at my own maturity in my own way in peace. I don't want to be defined by you. The reason that black people are in the streets.
1: And we are back. The time, of course, is 9:15. 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And of course, we're up live on Facebook. Be sure

0: and a civil rights activist. He is proclaiming the thing that I feel. And I want to know, do you feel it? Black America, Black Americans, is there ever a time you just want to be left alone? To live, be free, raise your children, be with your family, be in the world. Is there a space to do that? And when Black people took to the streets in the era he's referring to, it made me think about the youngins. Now, many of whom we can already identify are misguided. But if they had guidance, would they be powerful? And that is a part of the conversation I look forward to having with the elder. Because the youth that took to the streets along the 57th Street beach, that's in his ward. Ergo, someone that falls across his desk. And yet, he is not alone in the accountability, let alone responsibility. He didn't birth those children. In fact, I've met his amazing son. So, with that being said, and not to say that those kids weren't and could have the potential to be amazing, but I'm guaranteeing none of them was his. The point that I'm making is James Baldwin is talking about the thing. So I was on Facebook scrolling just a little bit, and a buddy of mine, near close dear friend of mine, we've been running together more than 20 years. He said the quiet part out loud. He said, okay, I get the accountability piece from the parents. I get the youth that shouldn't be standing on cars and being destructive. But for those that took to the beach, here's what I'm saying. Where are they supposed to be? You know, where can they be? And he said, I'm not asking for the adults to say community center or at work. He said, no, for real, come with some real ideas in terms of where do they get to hang out at? Because they can't hang out downtown. They can't go kick it at the beach. You know, so where do they get to hang out, congregate, be amongst themselves? Like what James Baldwin is saying, to be left alone, to just do them. Now, what does do them means? It means to do them in a way that is responsible, you know, appropriate. I get all of that, right? Like I said, they weren't no angels. However, where do they get to be and be safe? And I think like that as an adult. I worry like that as an adult. You know, if I want to pull up at said bar or go hang out at said restaurant or kick it at said lounge, I got to do all of this calculus, right? Not only where I'm going to park my car, how long I'm going to be there, who going to be in the spot, what time I'm going to get there, what time I'm going to get out. You know, what's the ambiance today? How many people got shot today? You know, it's the calculus that is asinine that drives me up a wall. And it should drive you up a wall, too. So when you see these hundreds of young folk, did you ever question the provocateurs? Who on payroll? Why so many of y'all? Who got this magnitude of organizing capability? And if so, if we could redirect that energy, would we be great? Today, I am paying homage to James Baldwin, one of the most brilliant minds in American history. When we return, we'll talk about this and more. The phone lines are definitely yours. 773-591-1690. Think about it. Who has bought our youth and why have they been on the auction block to be for sale? We'll be back.
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0: and neighbors. This isn't just a march, it's a movement. The Summer Peace Takeover, Friday, June 5th at St. Sabina. 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
13: WVON, traffic and weather now.
14: We're still looking at about a 26-minute trip along the Ryan from 95th Street into downtown. No report of any stalls or accident, just a high volume of traffic. Traveling outbound, you will move along at the posted speed. Right now, things have leveled off nicely back down to normal along the Bishop Ford and Tuskegee Airmen Memorial. DuSable Lakeshore Drive, there is some activity, but traffic still moving along at the posted speed. The inbound side of the Stevenson, a 40-minute trip from I-355 to DuSable Drive, just about 40 traveling out still. We're seeing a big improvement, but still heavy along the Eisenhower, 50 in from Thorndale to the Burns Circle, just about a 45-minute trip out. And the Kennedy still holding on to about 40 minutes from O'Hare to downtown, getting to the airport down to a 30-minute trip. Taking a look at our weather, shaping up to be a nice day in Chicago as temperatures climb into the low 70s. Right now, we're in the 60s, though. It's 64 at Midway, 64 in South Shore, and 64 degrees here at the Talk of Chicago. That's a look at traffic and weather now. I'm NF Lanoy on the Talk of Chicago, 1690 WVON.
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0: And we are back. The time is 9:25. You're listening to The Cleopatra Show. And I want to say this. Not everything that is faced can be changed, but nothing can be changed until it is faced. Today, I'm paying homage to an ancestor. That's right, James Baldwin. And his great works that he left behind, he left a huge thumbprint for Black America. And I opened with a powerful clip that spoke to me, and the vibrations was clear. I feel the way he felt when he said it in the 60s. I just want to be left alone. You know, there are times where white people be white peopling. It is never a space where, damn, can I just bird watch? Can I drive? Can I be in my own neighborhood? The audacity you ask me, do I belong here? If that's the case, let's check the notes. The natives belong here. We get so far removed from historical understanding that we can't even understand the systemic trap that we're in. James Baldwin understood that. I liken myself to comprehend that, but I'm still going through the motions of it because we are living in some eerie times. The phone lines are yours. 773-591-1690. We're preparing for the alderman to join us. That's right, Alderman Desmond Yancey of the 5th Ward, to whom we're part of the teen takeover, the invasion of young Black folk, took storm all along the beach. And Lee said it best in the chat here. And good morning to everybody. Lee Williams said, they can hang out at the beach. Just don't act ignorant. Running out in the traffic on LSD on Lakeshore Drive. Just don't bust out windows in people's cars. Hang out at the beach without being a nuisance. I dig that. I support it. But yet and still, when Black people congregate, if it's too many, what is the rule? Let's go to the phone lines. Let's talk to Cliff. Cliff, talk to me. Welcome to WVON.
1: Hey, Grand Rogers, this is Cleopatra. Thanks for taking my call. Listen, what I'm about to say might be a little disturbing, but it's some truth. Right now, first, I'll start off by asking this. If you can, as a Christian woman, describe your God or what your Jesus looked like, if you can do that.
0: Him looked like me.
1: He probably
0: was a little bit more toastier because him was in the sun, but him looked like me.
1: You know, exactly. And we need to understand this, that God made us, the original people, in his image. Not the white man, not the Hispanic, not the Latinos, not the Honduras, but the Black man, Asiatic Black man. And we must embrace that and accept that. And once we do that, then we can elevate. Now, with that being said, with our teens, what I need, and here's where it gets a little harsh, I need my sorors, the Delta, and you can fill this in if I'm wrong, to go out and reach and even start to separate these young girls from these boys. So if the boys are the ones that are initiating this and they're spearheading this, then we must separate our young girls who are more mature, have a whole lot more better thinking, and separate them. So I need the young sisters. Get the young ones, not the grad chapter, but get the young ones and start mentoring them. Go to these beaches. Go wherever they at and try to recruit these young sisters and galvanize and try to attract them to a different way of life. Do that. Then I need my frat brothers, I'm going to speak to them myself, my Qs, to do the same damn thing. Now, what's going to happen this summer is that you sisters in the sororities and their brothers, you're going to do a whole lot of white parties. You're going to do that now. Cocktail sips, but take that energy and reach out to these youth. That's what I need, more of an effort to reach these youth, because guess what? I thought the Democratic Party was going to stop this, and it didn't. I thought the Republican Party under the Trump administration was going to stop this violence, and it doesn't. It hasn't stopped. It's the same damn thing. So who's going to stop this? It's up to us. So I need my strong Black men to get out on them streets and reach these young brothers. The same thing with the sisters. We need all boots on the ground, if that makes any sense.
0: Good call. I mean, you all remember the episode of The Cosby's when he said, challenge. And I want to put some sand down and get my tap dancing on, but I leave it to my oldest boy. You know, bottom line is the challenge is on. I agree. I mean, but it's not just exclusive to the members of the National Pan-Hellenic Council. It is exclusive to Black community. It is not just the onus on the alder, the mayor, the this, the that. It's everybody. But he's about to join us now. When we come back, Alderman Desmond Yancey is going to join us via StreamYard. You don't want to miss this.
2: In store for a nice day in Chicago as temps climb into the low 70s. Good morning. I'm Annette Flournoy, and here's what's happening. U.S. Senator Dick Durbin says goodbye in Springfield ahead of his retirement. The 81-year-old Illinois Democrat gave his farewell address yesterday before state lawmakers at the Capitol. One of his main initiatives was the DREAM Act, designed to provide a legal path to citizenship for people brought to the U.S. as children.
3: I'm still committed to the DREAM Act, and I hope that you'll join me in that commitment. It was a bipartisan measure, and it should be a bipartisan measure. These DACA people are serving America in so many ways.
2: He also warned lawmakers about a growing political divide. Illinois Lieutenant Governor Juliana Stratton is now the Democratic nominee to succeed U.S. Senator Dick Durbin. A few hours from now, Mayor Brandon Johnson is set to meet with Chicago native Pope Leo XIV in Rome. The mayor is among a 50-person delegation, including several Chicago aldermen and faith leaders. Johnson and the delegation team will give the Chicago-born Pope a few gifts, including Chardonnay and some Cubs merchandise, although the Pope is a White Sox fan. Now, he is set to meet with the mayor of Rome tomorrow. Mayor Johnson is set to be back in Chicago on Saturday. A pair of Chicago faith leaders are coming up with strategies to address the issue of teen takeovers. Pastor John Hanna of New Life Covenant Church Southwest is urging parents, youth groups, and teens to join him for a 12-hour prayer session on June 12th at the House of Hope. Meanwhile, St. Sabina's Father Michael Flager will conduct a peace takeover event on June 5th featuring Grammy Award-winning artist Chance the Rapper. Recent teen takeover events have escalated into violence at some of the city's beaches, including a shooting that wounded three teens near 57th Street Beach on Memorial Day. Meanwhile, Mayor Brandon Johnson is still doubling down on not using stricter laws to prevent teen takeovers in Chicago, Perry Williams reports.
4: The accountability mechanism is, if people break the law, they should be arrested. There were 15 arrests on Sunday. It did not stop the trend from happening on Monday.
5: The mayor added that a more aggressive approach to preventing these large gatherings has not worked in other cities. Johnson's comments follow several teen takeover incidents this past weekend in Chicago. During one incident, five CPD officers were struck by a vehicle while trying to disperse a crowd. I'm Perry Williams.
2: That's a look at our news now on 1690 WVON. Traffic and weather up next. WVON News Time, 9:33.
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2: Right now, traffic nice and light on the Bishop Ford, Tuskegee Airmen Memorial, and DuSable Drive, moving in either direction. As you make your way along the Ryan, though, still looking at a 25-minute trip now from 95th Street into downtown, outbound, pretty quiet. As you make your way along the Stevenson, things have settled down nicely. You're down to a 40-minute trip from I-355 to DuSable Drive, outbound just about 35. The Eisenhower, things are shaping up there as well. 50 minutes in from Thorndale to the Burns Circle, that outbound trip at 40. And the Kennedy, 40-minute trip from O'Hare to downtown, getting to the airport. You still need about 30 minutes there. Taking a look at our weather, shaping up to be a nice day in Chicago. Temperatures topping out in the low 70s today. 71 is our official high, 53 our low. Still 64 at Midway. It's 64 in South Shore and 64 degrees here at the Talk of Chicago. That's a look at traffic and weather now. I'm Annette Flournoy on the Talk of Chicago, 1690 WVON.
13: And now back to the Cleopatra Show on the Talk of Chicago, 1690 WVON. Do you think about me now and then? Cause I'm coming
0: home again. Me and home again. And we are back. The time is 9:37 and you're listening to the Cleopatra Show. And listen, guys, Memorial Day weekend holiday was off the chain. Right, some of you all was barbecuing, hanging out, doing your thing. I wasn't even here. You know, I'm reading the paper from where I'm at. And yet and still, I eventually, you know, step away from what I'm doing. And I see hundreds of teens. And I have to be honest, hundreds of black teens going berserk on Lakeshore Drive and the beach. And I said, I recognize this locality. What's the deal at 57th Street Beach? And why so many? And I said, oh, this is what we own. This is how we feel. And my thoughts, my wheels got to turning beyond the why, beyond the how. It's the what, right? For me, it's the what. Like, what do you need? What is missing? And why now? And of course, I thought about a good friend of mine because I was like, damn, this done fell on his desk. And of course, I thought about Alderman Desmond Yancey because usually when things happen, the way that my brain is wired, particularly when it comes to the political terrain, is when things happen, I think of geography, I think of ward, I think of district, and I think of region, and I think of leadership. And I instantly think about, oh man, what they gonna do, right? And I don't think CPD first. I'm just not made like that, right? And I know that this brother is rooted in organizing and will begin to think solution oriented too. So I wanted to take a special moment of privilege to welcome my friend Desmond Yancey, the alderman of the 5th Ward, on the Cleopatra Show, because this is where it took place, right? And this is his moment, you know, in terms of leadership that he's already exuding daily to step up nationally since it's getting attention. Welcome to the show.
14: Hey, thanks for having me.
0: Absolutely. What that energy is. See, they done took all the energy.
14: We're dealing with some serious stuff here. I mean, look, I know you're going to get into your questions, but, you know, I was a teenager before, but I also know what it's like to be a parent. And we have to make sure that we're kind of balancing safety with safety of our young people with respect for our communities.
0: And I won't go to what year you was a teenager, but the fact that you can remember the time, right? And I can remember the time, and I was kind of fake admiring the movement, but it's so misguided. That's why I got frustrated, right? I love the mobilization. I think it's lit. I think it's dope. But the actions is out of control. You know, like my listening audience is saying, it's not cool when you busting out windows and ripping across Lakeshore Drive and twerking on cars and being an absolute nuisance. That part, y'all can keep that.
15: But the organizing part and hanging out at the lake, I think, is amazing. Where are we missing the beat?
14: Well, I think it's not organizing, it's mobilizing. And, you know, it's nuanced in that organizing is really about bringing people together for power and for a purpose. Mobilizing is bringing people together, right? It's the strategy versus a tactic. And whoever is leading this movement is mobilizing people, but it's not really building any power. And more than that, it's kind of, you know, it's creating tension between the people who are victims of these mass gatherings and the young people who are participating. Then you got tension between the young people who are participating just because it's a chance to be outside and hang out with their friends versus the ones that want to see this as an opportunity for mayhem and mischief. And, you know, it's a lot that is going into this, but more importantly, as, you know, lawmakers, as community leaders, faith leaders, you pick it, as parents, we have to figure out, you know, more importantly, how we're keeping young people safe, because it's only a matter of time before something, you know, particularly tragic happens. And then people are going to have a lot of questions about what we should have done instead of being a little bit more proactive to figure out how we can, you know, prevent young people from being harmed, but allowing them the space to have access to all the resources of the city, because that's what it was made for.
15: No, and I appreciate that. I appreciate the breakdown of organizing and mobilizing. When I think of organizing myself, you know, I can't help but to think about the provocateurs that are exploiting some of the youth. I think by no means that this strategically has garnered national attention. There was no deaths. Like, this is Memorial Day weekend in Chicago, and your president has said, this is why the governor and the mayor should call me, because of these teen takeovers. You got time for that when I have millions of Americans being compromised with supplemental nutritional assistance programming, millions of Americans without health care, millions of Americans unhoused or on the brinks of being unhoused, not to mention the plunging of Black men and women from employment, gainful employment. You got time for teen takeover, which lets me know somebody on somebody payroll. Now, although it's not organized to actually do something, I do think that there is another player in this that cannot just strategically be the young folks. There is some young folks that are just mobilizing. And then you take the starved ones that are just out here, and then you abuse and exploit them. To who they are, I don't know. But one thing I am realizing, all of them aren't from Chicago, and all of them aren't in your ward. Talk to us about that.
14: Well, so a couple of things. I think the words we use are really important. And when we call it a teen takeover, I think we're giving them the power in dictating what this is. I'd rather call it a mass gathering, because, you know, and I drove past the Museum of Science and Industry around 6:45 on Monday. And it was just a bunch of kids out and some police cars, right? A ton of police cars. I think there were 12 police districts that were out. But it was just, like you said, it was just Black kids at the beach. Like, that's fine. That's exactly what it should be. When it turned into chaos and, you know, blocking traffic on Lakeshore Drive, running in the street, twerking on cars, cussing out police officers, breaking windows, like, that was created by a subsection of the people that were actually there. So I kind of want to start there. The second thing is, I'm not concerned about what the person at 1600 Pennsylvania is saying about this issue, because, one, it is a national issue. It's happening all across the country, but we have to figure out how we fix it for Chicago kids. You know, we are Chicago adults who used to be Chicago kids, and, you know, we can talk all about the stuff we had coming up, and that there is some measure of truth for that, but it's also an acknowledgement that we, the collective, have kind of created this condition that we shouldn't be surprised by. You know, kids behaving in this way. I mean, they went through COVID and are dealing with the trauma related to that in the same way that we are. They've been sort of mis- and undereducated through our public school system. They have been over-policed. And all that stuff is you know, it's a ball of confusion that young people who are impressionable are reacting to. Like these flyers that are coming out about with these takeovers, I personally have never been to a party where I didn't know who was going to be there. I didn't know who was promoting it. But these young people are responding to that in this way, that to your point, this very well could be agent provocateurs from outside of the community who are hosting these, or who are just kind of setting folks up for failure.
15: I mean, but we've seen this. We've seen this historically, which is why I don't doubt it. COINTELPRO was it, man. We saw this. You know, I think somebody said the other day on my show, very powerful statement. I'm literally watching people fail an open book test. And I said, damn, you know, because history does repeat itself. And to your point, I don't pull up at a spot. I don't know the owner. I'm like that. But again, very calculated because I feel their frustration because where can we congregate and be great? You know, yeah. Like, you know, yeah, certain time you got to make a move. Can't park here. What street this is? Oh, what block is it? Oh, what community you say? Nah, buddy, I can come now. You know, like it's a lot that we have to factor in too. And then you want so much for these young people to be responsible. But then you watch these big old age people do what? You know, so yeah. I think it's a lot of frustration on both sides and is no justification. And I'm sure you feel the same of the behavior, right? But when you see us, what is the response? And that is always the problem. You know, so even if they just congregated at 100-fold at the beach and nothing capped loose, would they have been left alone? And I question that, too. And I think that this is some of the problems that I'm having because they're not welcome downtown. They're not welcome, of course, with this behavior, some of it. But are they really welcome? And if so, where? And I'm with a friend of mine that is a mutual friend of ours. I'm not talking about no community center. Like, we can congregate and hang out and be great. Like, for real. And I think we got to get there. We got to get there soon.
14: Yeah. You know, you and I, we're Kenwood alumni, right? Senior year, so towards the end, it was and still is tradition to go hang out at the Point somewhere that last week or so before graduation. Last year, I got a call from a local resident who said, hey, it's a bunch of kids at the Point. Looked into it, and it was exactly that. And so your point is, you know, it's falling in the right place, and that where can we go that allows us to be young people that are able to like see the full part of the city. We used to catch the bus and go downtown. You know, we used to hang out on Oak Street or go to North Avenue Beach if we felt froggy enough to be able to go that far. But it was never, at least my generation, we didn't feel like there were that many places that were off limits to us. But then there was also places that would allow young people to be social. Like, you know, we had, believe it or not, like youth nightclubs that closed at 10. They called them juice bars, and we could listen to house music till 10 o'clock and our parents picked us up or we caught the bus home. And it gave us that outlet without the, you know, super watchful eyes of adults. Like, yeah, they were there to keep us safe, but they weren't in our face. And we have done a little bit of too much helicopter parenting and a too much of, you know, free range parenting for young people that are giving them this space to feel like this sort of behavior is okay. And then you also got two factions, right? You got the people who want to do the wild stuff, and then you got the ones who are watching. And I say if there was no audience, there wouldn't be a space for these people to wild out in most cases. And so we have to figure out how we, again, manage this that keeps people safe, that allows young people to be able to hang out in the city in a dignified way, but hold them accountable when they make bad decisions.
15: And no doubt, and you know what is funny? While I was away, I was on vacation. Before I realized, when I seen one of the babies jump the barricade across Lakeshore Drive, instantly I said, oh, they at the Point. Instantly. I didn't think anything else. And I'm like, why they mess with them at the Point? Because I see the trees, right? And I'm like, I see some of the rocks. And then it dawns on me. I said, oh, okay, so they not at the Point. But what is really the problem? So then I keep reading more. But again, when they see us. So we also have to acknowledge that. I think this juice bar will be lit. But when we come back, I want to talk to you about some of the outcomes, you know, when young folks galvanize too because of the violence, right? I'm constantly reporting on young folk here and there, not as much as I used to, but, you know, murder, right? Completely being gunned down in 2026. So again, where can they go and be safe? I'm asking the heavy question to Alderman Desmond Yancey, whose ward was riddled with a mass takeover. I agree with you in the power of words, because I zoomed in and I seen some big old age folk too. They weren't all teenagers.
14: That's the next part.
15: They weren't all teenagers. And I keep saying that. I seen some big old aged bearded. Your beard's thicker than yours. We'll be back after this break.
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0: And we are back. 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You're listening to the Cleopatra Show on the live line via StreamYard. Is Alderman Desmond Yancey of the 5th Ward, where the mass gathering of young black teens took over the lakefront. That's right, right there on Lakeshore Drive. And we are just talking about, you know, the highs, the lows, the hodgepodge, and how do we get there? The who, what, when, where, why. And yet and still, I have to read this one, Alderman Yancey. Jazz says, obese black teens will look like adults on video. WBON audience is funny, too.
1: But yeah, we keep it a buck, don't we?
0: I'm trying to tell you.
1: As a people. No, that's the other part of what I was saying earlier about language. Like, we call them teen takeovers. Well, more mass gatherings because, you know, the ones who have been arrested have been 18, 19, 25, right? Like, these aren't kids. They're young people by definition, but these aren't kids. And, you know, it's not hard to see how there's the role that they're playing in the mischief and the bad behavior. But they're also modeling that for this younger generation. So it's a lot. Dynamics that are moving there, and we have to pay attention to all those things. And so, like, we're probably going to get to this conversation about what can we do at council, and I know there's some discussions about some legislation that could be moved to hold parents accountable. Well, how do you hold the parent of a 22-year-old accountable, right? And so I think we have to really look more analytically at what the issue is. Who's engaged in the bad behavior? Who's not? You know, what can we do to curb one thing? What can we do to hold other folks accountable in another way? What can we do to in the pipeline to make sure that we're not continuing to create the conditions that, you know, the disinvestment, the undereducation, all the kind of safety net stuff, so that, you know, we have to stop that pipeline of bad behavior and opportunity for bad behavior. And we have to nip it in the bud right now. But we also don't have a whole lot of time to wait. It's not even summer yet. And Hyde Park has been home to, I think, 3 of these sort of events just in the month of May. And, you know, I have 2 police districts that represent that area. 2nd district represents the Point. 3rd district represents 57th Street Beach. And, you know, my cop folks are praying for rain every weekend so that they can. That's the only thing that they feel is helpful until we come up with some legislative tools.
0: And it reminds me of the Oscar award winning film, Everything Happening All at Once, because all of these things do need to happen all at once. But you and I both know that that is the slowest walk when it comes to investment. And to admittedly talk about the divestment doesn't sanction the behavior, but it helps me to understand, because you'll have some counterparts to your position on this say, well, I don't want that in my ward, my region, but you're the crown jewel, right? So you're the most attractive, because where they're coming from, some of them live in hell and they just want to visit heaven. And in order to get to heaven, they got to ride 3 buses and 2 trains. You dig? And we're not honest about that. And I'm not, again, justifying the behavior. But for a young person, YOLO, you only live once. They literally and scientifically cannot think about all of the consequences. Because if they could, the 18-year-old that was from Palatine would have thought twice before he drove recklessly and ruined his life. Right? They cannot think. So as leaders like yourself that are in the position to think on behalf of the betterment, not only of your ward, but the city of Chicago and future legislators to come to lay the groundwork. So I want to thank you personally for the commitment. I was worried when it fell across your desk. I was like, damn. But you know, one thing about it, they tapped the right one, because I believe you have the betterment and the heart, both as a parent and a Chicago kid, to understand and push through. So thank you for stopping by.
1: Thanks, Cleopatra. I appreciate you.
0: Absolutely. So listen, all y'all that thought y'all was going to talk to Alderman Yancey, I'm telling you right now, he got to get back to work. Like, for real. The 5th Ward be looking for him. And given what y'all done put on his desk, I'm going to let him go. Take these calls and more. If you're in the office, tune in. I'm going to thumb through them all. I have one line open, and I will take your calls on the other side of this break.
2: Or for a nice day in Chicago as temps climb into the low 70s. On this Thursday, May 28th, 2026, I'm Annette Flannoy in the headlines. Ahead of the grand opening of the Obama Presidential Center, three special Chicago women, all 100 years and older, got a private grand tour yesterday. The legislative session in Springfield ends on Sunday, and lawmakers are racing to decide several key issues, including a bill trying to keep the bears in Illinois. And a few hours from now, Mayor Brandon Johnson is set to meet with Chicago native Pope Leo XIV in Rome. The mayor is traveling in a 50-person delegation. National news from the Black Information Network is next on The Voice of a Nation and The Talk of Chicago, 1690 AM, WVON, Berwyn, Chicago. It's 10:01.
3: Now. Vice President J.D. Vance says cracking down on government fraud is critical during an event at the White House.
4: We're protecting the American taxpayers who shouldn't have their money stolen by fraudsters. And of course, we're protecting the people who need these services.
3: He revealed investigators uncovered $20 billion in schemes, mostly tied to health care, while leading the White House anti-fraud task force. Houston Congressman Al Green's long tenure appears to be ending. He lost the Democratic primary for Texas's new 18th district to fellow Representative Christian Menifee after redistricting eliminated Green's longtime seat. Menifee now faces Republican Ronald Whitfield in November. And civil rights leader Clarence B. Jones, who helped write Dr. Martin Luther King Jr.'s I Have a Dream speech, has died at 95. Jones was a key organizer of the 1963 March on Washington and later a respected lawyer and advocate. Get BIN News now, on demand, 24/7, on the iHeartRadio app. Back to Terry McCready.
5: They're negotiating on fumes, but we'll see what happens. Maybe we have to go back and finish it, maybe we don't.
6: President Trump says the U.S. is not quite satisfied with the deal proposed by Iran. During a cabinet meeting at the White House, he warned that if a deal isn't reached with Iran, then the U.S. will have to finish the job. Trump went on to say Iran is negotiating on fumes. He again reiterated that Iran cannot be allowed to have a nuclear weapon and said this is something he's doing for the world, not just the U.S. JFK International, one of four U.S. airports named as a designated entry point for passengers arriving from African countries impacted by Ebola. Richard Hatchett, CEO of the Coalition for Epidemic Preparedness Innovations, says there's no vaccine for this strain of the virus.
7: We have less experience with this strain. It's occurring in an environment that proved really, really challenging in 2018, 2019, when we had a vaccine already ready.
6: The CDC is still allowing some people from the Congo, South Sudan, and Uganda, where Ebola is spreading unchecked, to enter the U.S., but only at those designated sites. They are JFK in New York, Dulles in Virginia, Hartsfield-Jackson in Atlanta, and Houston's George Bush Intercontinental. Secretary of State Marco Rubio making it clear that we cannot and will not allow any case of Ebola to come into the United States. He says there will be enhanced Ebola screenings at those airports that include a questionnaire about travel history and any symptoms. Former President Biden is suing the Justice Department to block the release of audio recordings and transcripts from interviews with his biographer. The lawsuit filed this week in federal court seeks to stop the department from releasing the materials to the House Judiciary Committee and the Conservative Heritage Foundation next month. The recordings were used during former special counsel Robert Hur's investigation into Biden's handling of classified documents, though Hur declined to bring charges. DOJ officials say the recordings allegedly show concerns about Biden's mental acuity dating back to 2016. Biden's team argues the release is politically motivated. The U.S. Coast Guard is reopening the search for a Michigan woman who has been missing since she fell overboard in the Bahamas. Last month, NBC News reports a U.S. official familiar with the investigation says the search for Lynette Hooker is resuming because GPS data from the boat she and her husband were on appears to contradict the account of his whereabouts when she vanished. Brian Hooker's account led investigators to search in the wrong area of the Sea of Abaco while they were looking for the 55-year-old woman. The Coast Guard is requesting permission from Bahamian authorities to allow divers to search the waters once again. Stay informed, stay connected, and subscribe. Follow BIN News This Hour wherever you get your podcasts. I'm Terry McCready for the Black Information Network.
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12: 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And that's exactly what you get on Bound and Woven with Rufus Williams. 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From Colin Woodard on Nations Apart to Gloria J. Brown Marshall breaking down the history of protest in America to Gary Tyler sharing a story of resilience and redemption in Stitching Freedom. 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Bound and Woven with Rufus Williams on Bond TV. 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
2: As you make your way along the Ryan, you're still looking at that 26-minute trip from 95th Street into downtown. Things are still pretty quiet along the Bishop Ford and Tuskegee Airmen Memorial in both directions. As you travel right now along DuSable Lakeshore Drive, you will move along at the posted speed. Checking in on the Stevenson, no major changes there. Still that 40-minute trip from I-355 to DuSable Drive outbound just fine. The Eisenhower looked to be about a 45-minute trip in from Thorndale to the Burns Circle. That outbound trip still just about 40 minutes. And as you make your way along the Kennedy, no major changes there. 40 in from O'Hare to downtown, still about a 30-minute trip to the airport. Taking a look at our weather, a pretty nice day, but a lot chillier than yesterday. Temperatures are expected to top out in the low 70s. 71 our official high, 53 our low. Right now, we're still hovering in the mid-60s. At Midway, we're looking at 66 degrees. 66 in Auburn Gresham and 66 here at the Talk of Chicago. That's a look at traffic and weather now. I'm Annette Fournoy on the Talk of Chicago, 1690 WVON.
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0: And we are back. The time is 10:11. You're listening to the Cleopatra Show. I want to give a special thank you to Alderman Desmond Yancey for stopping by the TCS. You know, with all due respect to the alders, if they're really doing the job, you got to get back to work. And I know he is. It's a lot going on in the Fifth Ward, and it's not because of the mass gathering. It is just Fifth Ward know what constituent services are, so they keep him busy. I ain't mad at the Fifth Ward. I'd be mad at where I live. That's a whole nother story. Meanwhile, I'm calling all nonprofit leaders. Don't miss Big Bill, Big Impact, a free meeting, The Moment webinar happening Wednesday, June 10th, from 11 a.m. to noon. 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Oh, that sounds interesting. Want to know a little bit more? I like webinars. You should too. Especially if you're a lifelong learner like me. Now let's get down to the nitty gritty. I literally have two phone lines open. I'm going to do a lightning round of calls. And I see you all in the chat. Be sure to like and share the show. You know, what were your thoughts? You know, I thought, for the most part, the alder is balanced and will be fair in his approach. But this juice bar got me interested. You know, do young people need some outlets? Absolutely. Can it all be programming? No, it has to be balanced. But what does that look like? I'm very interested to hear from you. 773-591-1690. Let's talk to Andre. Andre, talk to me. Welcome to WVON.
1: Hey, Ms. Cleopatra, the free millennial. How you doing today?
0: I'm in good spirits. It's a thoughtful Thursday.
1: Oh, that's good. You sound like you're in good spirits. Keep it up. Hopefully it become contagious and we all can get some good spirits from you. So I just want to elaborate a little bit on the situation with the teens, Cleopatra, because I've looked at this. So Great America, you know, you got Great America is 275 acres large. You got millions of people that attend there and 20 to 30,000 daily, and many of them are teens. They close at 10 o'clock during the summer months, and they close at 8 o'clock during the off-season, right? So I've been suggesting that in Chicago, they need to find a way to work with the park district and keep them parks open till 11 o'clock on Friday, Saturday, and maybe even Sunday so that them teens can be someplace other than downtown. I'm sure with their resources, if they need to build fences around them parks, let them build fences around and have two entrances and two exits and have a couple of police cars stationed there. It won't just be the teens at the park. You're going to have adults there at the park. You're going to have bike riders. You're going to have people going to hang out at the park. So the teens are not going to be there alone. But I'm saying, like, 21 to 22,000 attend Great American. You know how many incidents they have of violence? They have maybe a handful of violence concerning shootings and stabbings during the season. Only a handful of them. See, so whatever they're doing at Great America to manage all them teams at that park, surely they can manage the teams at all of our local parks till 11 o'clock at night, 3 days a week, only during the summer months. Not every day, just during the summer months when these kids want to spread their routes. So hopefully the aldermen hear this, and I'm going to keep saying it until it falls on somebody's ears, until they do something. Because a man that's afraid to do something, he's going to live in prison the rest of his life. They can't be afraid to explore new ideas and help them teens out. We don't look for them the leadership. They look to us for leadership. So we gotta pave a way for them. It's an old saying that instead of following somebody's path, go where there's no path and leave a trail. And that's what I'm trying to do today.
0: Thank you. I appreciate it. Excellent call. And I'm interested to keep hearing from you all. Let's talk to Keith. Keith, welcome to WVON.
2: Good morning, Mrs. Cleopatra Draper. Thank you and your team for facilitating this forum and giving us a chance to speak on it. I was right down the street, well, across the street from Bongo Beach, from 57th at Bongo Beach, in the parking lot with some big age, as you say, big age neighbors, enjoying some reggae music, jerk and curry foods, along with my creations, and CPD was there with us. Kept us, including me, out of the handicapped parking spaces, but they gave us space to enjoy our space. I understand the kids on the beach down the way were pushed off the beach by CPD, and that's why they went on to DeSable Lakeshore Drive.

0: Vincent, Vincent, welcome to WVON.
1: Oh, yes. How you doing?
0: I'm in good spirits. It's a thoughtful Thursday. What's on your mind?
1: I wanted to talk to the alderman, but he got out of there so soon. There's something else that I wanted to ask him, and maybe you can give me some input on the displacement that's happening in the black community around the Obama Center, because I know that building on 65th and Stoney is having some issues about that.
0: I cannot. You will have to reach out to the alder's office on that one. Did you have a comment about the teen takeover?
1: Yeah, we can put those kids, when the Obama Center opens, that'd be a good place for them to go to have something to do.
0: I think that's a good idea. I accept that. Good call. Locality, right? You know what I think about the OVC? I dream of my children's children playing in that facility, walking those halls, reading the literature, hanging out, all type of activity. But my sons, most definitely, that will be the world that they know, that I will grow accustomed to, but they would think that it's always been. And yet they get to walk into the doors very soon. I think that's special. I think it's timely. It's not enough, but it's a part of the start. What do you think? 773-591-1690. I agree with the alder. I'm not interested in calling a teen takeover. It's a mass gathering. There's a multitude of ages. We've proved that. They're not all teens. But yet and still, young folk looking for something to do. Now, for those that say, oh, yeah, you can do something. You can go to work. You can go to school. You can go hang out at a community center. Maybe that's not the it. What is it? How do you have a healthy balance where they don't become a nuisance? We'll be back after this break.
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3: No changes in your travel times, but we are tracking some pretty serious incidents on the roadways right now. Thornton Road in Dixmoor is shut down in both directions between Wood and 139th Street. Apparently, there is a train derailment there. Emergency crews are on the scene. In Homer Glen, look out for an accident involving injuries at 159th and Parker Road. That injury is involving as many as four vehicles. And as you make your way along the outbound side of the Eisenhower, we're looking at an accident at Ashland. Taking a look at our weather, we're shaping up to be a nice day in Chicago. Pretty nice, not as hot as yesterday. Temperatures topping out in the low 70s. 71 is our official high. We're up to 66 at Midway. It's 66 in Morgan Park and 66 degrees here at the Talk of Chicago. That's a look at traffic and weather now. I'm Anna Flournoy on the Talk of Chicago, 1690 WVON.
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4: And we are back. 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And listen, guys, this Saturday, join the Rainbow Push Coalition Saturday Morning Forum. 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Mobilize. Doors open at 8:30 a.m. with breakfast. Forum starts at 10 a.m. sharp at Rainbow Push headquarters right there at 930 East 50th Street. This is the national headquarters, and it is featuring our very own CEO, Yusuf D. Jackson, Dr. Gail L. Rice, and more. Be a part of the movement. Make sure you show up on time. Get you a good seat. Meanwhile, going back to it, we're talking about the young folks roaming about the land, some being wild and free, and some being a nuisance. And then you have others being provocateurs. And we're talking about some ideas of some solutions and why we don't have different things. Now, I'm giving you a forecast to a story we're going to cover. Just came across my desk at High Park Academy High School, where the principal, it is alleged to be kicking out groups amongst proposed CPS budgets. And these partnerships that the principal wants to shut down and remove are the Peace Room and end partnerships with free mental health resources from Southside Together, Good Kids Mad City, and the Museum of Contemporary Art. In wake of three students' deaths, students left demanding resources. Now, I want you all to geographically think. High Park Academy High School is located literally across the street from the OBC, the Obama Center. And in the midst of young folks vividly expressing a place to have sanctuary or to galvanize or to be, you remove free resources for their mental health. For the Peace Room, for those that don't know about it, is an opportunity for tranquility when you're having moments of frustration to eliminate the ambiance of the fight culture, right? So that's a culture and climate activity that you put in place to have some balance, right? So I'm putting on my CPS hat. And then you have the Museum of Contemporary Art for those that find themselves artistically within intertwined to express themselves. And it's all free. Why? I look forward to reaching out via my super producer to the principal. I invite Dr. Edinburgh to give a response to make this make sense for me, especially because we just poured millions of dollars, thanks to the Johnson administration, through various programmings, potentially like Good Kids, Mad City and others, to fully fund these activities to curb this type of behavior. And you all are asking the question, what could kids be doing? This is why the fight of what is happening in our schools is so pivotal. It doesn't make any sense. I look forward to Dr. Edinburgh, the principal, making it make sense. Help me understand why we're removing these resources, especially at a time like this. I'm going back to the phone lines. Let's talk to Susan. Susan, welcome to WVON.
5: Hey, Cleopatra. I've been talking on VON a lot the last few days about this issue. I feel really passionate about it. My God, the peace room is the damn last thing that you would want to get rid of. It's just a room. What do you need the room for? Are you going to stack books or boxes in there?
4: I mean, no, make it make sense, Susan. I mean,
5: hello?
4: The peace room.
5: I mean, right on the face of it.
4: The fact that they would want to go in there and they think it's cool. Let them be great.
5: Hello. Let them be great.
4: I need an explanation from this principal.
5: Thank you. I think I need the same thing, too. But the thing is that, you know, I was thinking as the alder was talking, I said, you know, there were more of us over the last decade than there are now. Remember, yeah. Because we have all this attrition of black folks leaving. Mm-hmm. So it was a whole hell of more of us back then than it is now. And I got to take a page out of her book, which always annoyed the hell out of me. But I said, right now, I think it actually is beneficial, especially when he said a 22-year-old. Now, we ain't talking to no 22-year-old's parent. That's a grown a Negro. You know, we talking to him and his record and his check and his ticket, and et cetera, et cetera. But, you know, if it's even applicable. But the thing is that we need a study. I want to know, what the hell did we do? Because our asses weren't out roaming around the streets like this, but we were out in the street. We were hanging out in the air
4: but
5: when it's
4: had,
5: warm.
4: It was places. So for me, I can't speak to that either. Like, for real, and let's
5: it's
4: have this
5: weird.
4: Conversation. Because I was just telling somebody, I feel like the young folk is not. That's probably why I got three babies. Let me tell you something. God has blessed me. But seriously, when it comes to adulting in Chicago, it sucks for black. I'm going to speak as a black woman. My black spots I kick it at. I do look forward to supporting a house picnic. You know, we have our signature events. But for what it's worth, I meant what I said. There's a calculation of where I got to be, where I'm going to park, who going to pull up with me, what community we in. Who running the event? I mean, it is that serious if you want to make it back home. It ain't even, it ain't, by the time I gave thought to that, Susan, I'm exhausted. I don't even want to go. My mother be like, why y'all home so soon? She look at me and my husband. I'd be like, well, I miss my babies, you know. But the reality is, not only is sometimes I'm scared, but other times it's just, it ain't what the lick read, you know. It is so unattractive and it's unfair. That I'd rather have more fun at home, you know, and make it do what it do. And that's not normal. But we've normalized
5: it. No, it's not, because we need to be out in the street. Yes,
4: we do. We've normalized
5: it. There's a difference between hanging out and being ignorant and just being out
4: in
5: the
4: street.
5: We've like, normalized get your tail home, right, versus enjoying life.
4: We've
5: being
4: normalized
5: outside
4: it.
5: Is enjoying life, and they deserve to do that. And but they don't deserve to be bashing out
4: And that part, like, so then this is where...
5: So that's the part that bothers me.
4: Right. So this is where we know what we know about co-opting, right? And I'm not saying it's all co-opted, but that I'll be lying to say that it ain't. There is some elements that just don't pass the smell test, and we know that. And then there's mental health, right? There's mental health, but we're the most... Here's where I push back, and I want you to hold tight. We're the most studied on the planet. How many more studies we need to know? You know, when we come back, I'm going to continue this.
5: Issue.
4: Right. I'm going to continue this with you, Susan. Hold tight. I'm going to take this quick break. We'll be back.
3: Not quite as warm as yesterday, but a nice day in Chicago as temperatures climb into the low 70s. Good morning. I'm Annette Flournoy, and here's what's happening. Mayor Brandon Johnson is meeting with Chicago native Leo Pope XIV in Rome. The mayor is among a 50-person delegation, including several Chicago aldermen and faith leaders. Perry Williams has more on the delegation traveling with the mayor.
6: The mayor arrived in Rome this morning. He says he won't be empty-handed when he sits with the pontiff.
7: He'll have a Cubs hat. He'll have a Cubs jersey. If I can find these Cubs socks, I'm going to bring those. You know, the real gift, I think, is going to be just him knowing that Chicago is incredibly proud and that we love him.
6: Mayor Johnson has a delegation with him that includes City Treasurer, Rainbow Push Leader, Yusuf Jackson, and CTU President Stacey Davis Gates. Johnson's office says the delegates on the trip are not using taxpayer dollars to cover their cost. I'm Perry Williams.
3: Tomorrow, Mayor Johnson is expected to meet with the mayor of Rome. The trip is funded and led by World Business Chicago, an economic development agency in the city. Mayor Johnson is set to be back in Chicago on Saturday. U.S. Senator Dick Durbin says goodbye in Springfield ahead of his retirement. The 81-year-old Illinois Democrat gave his farewell address yesterday before state lawmakers at the Capitol. One of his main initiatives was the DREAM Act, designed to provide a legal path to citizenship for people brought to the U.S. as children.
8: I'm still committed to the DREAM Act, and I hope that you'll join me in that commitment. It was a bipartisan measure, and it should be a bipartisan measure. These DACA people are serving America in so many ways.
3: He also warned lawmakers about a growing political divide. Illinois Lieutenant Governor Juliana Stratton is now the Democratic nominee to succeed U.S. Senator Dick Durbin. Well, the legislative session in Springfield ends in just 3 days, and lawmakers are still working on some key bills. This morning, they're looking at a landmark bill, which will set standards for regulating AI and setting public safety plans, which is heading to the governor's desk. And an auto insurance reform bill is waiting to be signed. It will protect drivers from unfair rates and ban insurance companies from upping premiums by more than 10%, along with a 30-day notice before the renewal date. Now, the bill was led by Illinois Secretary of State Alexi Janulius. Also, of course, lawmakers are racing to decide on the bill trying to keep the bears here in Illinois. And as we get closer to the grand opening of the Obama Presidential Center, the foundation is holding special tours for some very special Chicagoans. The latest included three Chicago women, all 100 years and older. Yesterday's private grand tour started with a separate limousine ride for each centenarian to the Obama Center. The women are part of Club 100, a foundation that creates special experiences for seniors. Alicia Evans turned 100 on May 7th. Mary Lee Stigger is 105, and Ruth Pearson is 100. The Presidential Center opens with an invitation-only grand opening ceremony on the Juneteenth holiday, and on June 19th, it opens to the public for those lucky enough to have pre-purchased tickets. Well, that's a look at our news now on 1690 WVON. Traffic and weather up next. WVON News Time, 1035.
9: The OPC is more than a presidential center. It's where history meets hope. In June, witness history being made. We're WVON.
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17: I'm not the heir of billions of dollars. I'm a working class brother that was teaching middle school a handful of years ago. The real struggle that I experienced, the governor and I had different upbringings. 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
3: No big changes in your travel times on any of the expressways, but we are still tracking a couple serious incidents right now in Dixmoor. Thornton Road is shut down in both directions from Wood Street to 139th Street due to a recent train derailment. You do want to look out for detours in that area. And in Homer Glen, there's an accident involving injuries at 159th and Parker Road. That accident is involving as many as four vehicles. Taking a look at your weather, shaping up to be a pleasant day, not quite as warm as yesterday, so on the nice side. We're looking at temperatures topping out in the low 70s. 71 is our high, 53 our low. We're at 66 at Midway, it's 66 at Rainbow Beach, and 66 degrees here at the Talk of Chicago. That's a look at traffic and weather now. I'm Annette Flournoy on the Talk of Chicago, 1690 WVON.
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4: And we are back. The time is 10:40 and we're having a conversation, guys. And I definitely want to pick up with Susan. I definitely have a guest on the live line. So, Dr. Martin, hold tight, because Susan was making a point. We need a study. And she said a specific one about what is going on. And I pushed back a little bit and I said, we the most studied on the planet. How many more studies do we need, Susan? You said we need this one. Why? Is Susan still with me? Where's she at?
5: I'm here.
4: Okay.
5: I'm here. I said we need the specifics of what's going on in these kids right now heads. Not everybody else, not the adults, not the old folks, not yesteryear, not two decades ago. We need right now, today. what's happening today in your head. Because one of the two teenagers that LaDonna had on, one was her son, one was his friend, I believe. And he said some of the teens just want to destroy because they just, I guess, nothing in life is exciting to them at this point. She said, LaDonna, meaning she took her son skating and she thought they were having a wonderful time. And he said, well, all we were doing was just rolling around. So, you know, there's a disconnect in what we think is fun and what they think is fun. And then the whatever the psychology of them right now, because you know what? I'm not going to see them as different from us. I'm going to see them in a different situationally from us. What is it that prompts you all to violence? Yeah, violence is inherent in the human mind and in the human psyche. We know that. And we all follow the leader. We know that too. But why is it, I mean, smashing multiple windshields or windows, you know, down the street? It's like nobody says, hey, y'all, let's chill. What y'all doing? You know, but it's just this whole mindset that it just swoops in. And everybody comes in like, yeah, this is fun, because there's excitement and energy, and things that are normally excitement and energy mean nothing or mean little to them as opposed to us. So we need to understand their mind today, not everybody else's mind in yesteryear. And yesteryear even means tomorrow, meaning an adult. What are you thinking? What's your issue? What's going on? I know you guys got to know this ain't right on some level, even if you had fun doing it. We've all done things that we know we ain't had no business doing, but that sure was fun, you know?
4: I'm glad that you stayed on to expound upon it. I support that, right? I really do, because it's no different.
5: I think it's important.
4: No. It's no different than my desire and appetite for polling. I liken myself to mm-hmm. be a pollster in another life. But the operative side of my brain, you cannot move the needle for legislation, policy, political campaigns without understanding a snapshot in the window of the mind of the constituents. It's impossible.
5: Exactly.
4: So I agree with you. Right.
5: Yes.
4: And that's why I'm glad you expounded upon it. I think it's a brilliant idea. In fact, I'll take it a step further. See, in my mm-hmm. mind, I was on some Sally Jesse Raphael. You know, I wear the red glasses. You know, point is,
5: okay,
4: let's wrangle them all up, throw them in gymnasium, air quote, mm-hmm. not book them essentially, but book them in a sense of you ain't leaving here until you tell me who your mama, your daddy, your grandma, where you live, what school you at, your background. I am going to get a snapshot of you. I want to catch mm-hmm. all. Since y'all want to play tag, all right, y'all lit. See, but I'm different. I'm built different, right? But I think once we know, right, because what bothers me, and I'm glad it came out. I agree with you. I'm glad it came out that the young king that just threw away his life was from Palatine. Because I've mm-hmm. been saying they ain't all from Chicago. I could tell by how some of them dressing. Mm-hmm. If you Chicago, it's certain things that you're looking for, right? Especially mm-hmm. when you start seeing certain black youth, right? And I know ones that on Captain Hard Times, and I can look at the ones whose parents got a little something that can take care of them. I'm Chicago Public Schools to and through, rather educated mm-hmm. and educator. You can tell. And then I can tell when you're not from the city, right? So I'm like, it's coming out, but they don't want to wrangle them together, because if it came out more, the picture wouldn't be so Chicago. Mm-hmm. And that's why I'm starting mm-hmm. to get us to think about what is a provocateur. It ain't always what we think in terms of what it is. You just throw a flyer together and put it out there and they'll show up. We know that's happened decades ago. When did they stop doing it? Who said that they stopped?
5: I think you have a good idea in getting them all together in an auditorium or an arena to have them do town halls. So communicate. Talk about, because I'm sure actually a lot of them are bothered by what's going on with the other folks and what they're doing, because it's limiting what they can do.
4: Well, I'm actually talking about those that were actually there. See, I say air quote booking. Before we can talk about those that, I ain't never been there. No, you just ain't been mm-hmm. caught. I remember my little sister used to come home, and first thing she'll tell me, I said, what you do today? She'll tell me what everybody else did. By the time she got to her, You know, we've all been there.
5: That was cute. That's
4: right.
5: Cute.
4: You know, so excellent call as always, Susan. And I'm sure though they're traveling to the Vatican, the Johnson administration is listening. I think we need to.
5: I hope.
4: If it's tagged, then you're it. Run it again, and we're going to run it back. Listen, guys, I want to switch gears real quick, and I want you all to hold tight. I see you on the live line. Dr. Martin is on the live line. He's coming back to the show as promised. As promised for me. I made a call. I did some reach outs. Dr. Martin showed up. They had their press conference at City Hall, demanding to be heard. And as a result, Dr. Martin is reporting back to what happened. Welcome back to the Cleopatra Show, Dr. Martin.
0: Indeed, it's a great pleasure being back. As you may have known, we had the press conference yesterday. And up until press time, we didn't hear about from the mayor. So we have decided, in the interest of time, to combine both of our events, the African Caribbean International Festival of Life and the Jerk Seafood and Vegan Festival, together, and to host the event on September the 25th through the 27th in Union Park. And that will be at 1501 West Randolph Street, right here in Chicago West Loop.
4: And I appreciate you getting back to us. So what he's saying, guys, the International Festival of Life, the African Caribbean Fest, will not transpire on 4th of July weekend. However, it will take place in September. Meanwhile, in between, because I expect Mayor Johnson to stop by the show, but I also expect to continue to see his team and his staff. I'm not going to let it go. I'm definitely ask, you know, to ensure that you've been supported. And I want you not only to feel supported, but believe that we are willing to step up and support you. So as this percolates, continue to come back to us.
0: Yeah, and I want to say this year was a special year for us because we're also celebrating our bringing to light as the country celebrates the 250th anniversary of independence. In March, we have invited the mayor, the governor, the county president, and of course the alderman from the area, along with Congressman Donny Davis, to speak on July 4th on the topic of independence in their own eyes. What does it mean to them? How should it be celebrated? Why is it being celebrated? And is it in proper order? Those are the topics that we're asking some of these elected officials to speak on that day. Of course, President Tony Perkwinkle, in early April, she replied to say she would be there to speak on July the 4th. And others were waiting on their reply. But when we got that notice in the portal, it was April 17th, to say we're denied. Nonetheless, the celebration will still go on. The event, of course, was dedicated to our fifth anniversary celebration of renaming Lakeshore Drive as Jean-Baptiste Point de Saba Lakeshore Drive. And thanks also to Alderman David Moore, because he was the one who presented the sponsor that in the city hall for us. So he was a great part of our renaming Lakeshore Drive as Jean-Baptiste Point de Saba Lakeshore Drive. And, of course, it was our fifth anniversary. Well, it will still be celebrated wherever we go in September. We still acknowledge Jean-Baptiste Point de Saba Lakeshore Drive. And not just that, but Jean-Baptiste Point de Saba, this is a black man from the Caribbean country of Haiti who started this city, discovered this city, and for a long time was never given its full respect. It was always been given to a white person. Until recently, that people are better coming to know about Jean-Baptiste Point de Saba. So we want to make sure we come out and pay respect and celebrate on September the 25th through the 27th, Jean-Baptiste Point de Saba. It was also dedicated to my late wife, Justice Shelvin Hall, who we lost 4 months, 5 months ago. But the celebration will still be going on wherever we go. And in Union Park.
4: Well, I thank you so much for stopping by. I want you to do as the late, great Reverend would do. And I'm wearing him across my chest now. Keep hope alive. We will definitely be sending the vibrations for September. And I will have you back as an update as we get closer to the time. So thank you so much for stopping by.
0: And in the meantime, you can go to internationalfestivaloflife.com for further information and for updates as we go along.
4: All right. Thank you. So listen, guys, when we return, Tommy, Eddie, Darva, Jim, I see you on the live line. You don't want to miss this.
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1: Hey, fam, what does a healed Chicago look like? 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Join us Saturday, May 30th at the Big Payback People's Assembly with Equity and Transformation and the Movement for Black Lives, where we'll be digging into the real questions. What do reparations look like in our communities? And how do we organize to win what we are owed? Come be a part of it on Saturday, May 30th.

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2: No major changes in your travel times right now. Still pretty light across the board, but we're still monitoring that situation in Dixmoor, where Thornton Road is shut down in both directions from Wood and 139th Street. That's due to a train derailment that happened a little while ago. Right now, you do want to look out for detours. And on the south side, Minnesota versus the Chicago White Sox at White Sox Park today. It starts at 1:10, so expect heavy delays around the ballpark before and after the game. CTA, Green Line, and Red Line, along with Metra, all stop there at 35th Street. Also, the CTA has the number 35 buses that stop right at the ballpark, and Pace is also operating. Taking a look at our weather, shaping up to be a nice day. Not as warm as yesterday, but temperatures are expected to climb into the low 70s. There's a little bit of sunshine. 71 is our high. We're up to 67 at Midway. It's 67 in West Pullman and 67 degrees here at the Talk of Chicago. That's a look at traffic and weather now. I'm Annette Flournoy on the Talk of Chicago, 1690 WVON.
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0: And we are back. You're listening to the Cleopatra Show. And listen, guys, I'm going to take a few calls. I've been thumbing through this article. I'm so excited for our next guest, as he is always producing great, great work. I want to go back to the phone lines. Let's talk to Melissa. Melissa, welcome to WVON.
1: Good morning, Ms. Cleopatra. I hope you enjoy your vacation. I listen to you all the time, but so this topic is near and dear to me. As a young lady was presenting, having a panel of the children, of the teens that were, you know, in the melee, I thought about what you said the other day when we were discussing. I also would like to have some young people talk about what they are missing in Chicago with mm-hmm. this going on. Mm-hmm. Because this affects me personally. Like I told you before, I have a 21-year-old. I mean, sorry, should be 21 in November. A 20-year-old that comes back, graduated from Lindblom's, away at school at Xavier. When she comes back, she feels lost. Like they have nowhere to go. And they are being blamed and grouped with the children who are doing things that are unbecoming. Let me be clear. Black people should be able to be in any space they want to be. But I'm going to give you something that just happened to me the other day. I was in Hyde Park and we went to eat. Anyway, it was a group of students from the University of Chicago. And they were talking about what happened. And they were saying, it was white and Asian. And one of the guys was saying he didn't care about their situation. He didn't care about what was going on. He didn't care. He wanted them all to go to jail and whatever the consequences, that he didn't care. And that's what people feel like, they don't care. As a black woman, and I'm like you, I feel embarrassed with some of the behavior, but I want to dive deeper. What is going on? And then the other children who are not doing this, they are being penalized also. I wish you could have a panel with both, with some of the young people who are not doing this and don't understand what is the disconnect. What's going on, people?
0: Well, we're going to get down to the bottom of it, Melissa. I'm up against a heartbreak.
1: No problem.
0: You've given us something to think about, and I can only imagine. I'm telling you, there are children that live in hell, others that live in heaven, and many are trying to escape just for a moment in heaven. Doesn't justify the behavior, but if I were to have the two groups here, I'm sure their lives and upbringings are worlds apart. Worlds apart. I want you all to mull over on that. I see the live line. When we come back, I have a special guest, and I'm going to continue to take more calls. You don't want to miss this.
2: Temperatures topping out today in the low 70s on this Thursday. May 28th, 2026. I'm Annette Flournoy. Into the headlines. The Chicago-based company Groupon is cutting nearly 400 jobs. The company says they're planning on making a major investment in building an AI infrastructure. Ahead of the grand opening of the Obama Presidential Center, three special Chicago women, all 100 years and older, got a private grand tour yesterday. And the legislative session in Springfield ends on Sunday, and lawmakers are racing to decide several key issues, including that bill that's trying to keep the bears here in Illinois. National news from the Black Information Network is next on the Voice of a Nation and the Talk of Chicago, 1690 AM, WVON, Berwyn, Chicago. It's 1102.
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6: Vice President J.D. Vance says cracking down on government fraud is critical during an event at the White House.
7: We're protecting the American taxpayers who shouldn't have their money stolen by fraudsters. And of course, we're protecting the people who need these services.
6: He revealed investigators uncovered $20 billion in schemes, mostly tied to health care, while leading the White House anti-fraud task force. Houston Congressman Al Green's long tenure appears to be ending. He lost the Democratic primary for Texas's new 18th district to fellow Representative Christian Menifee after redistricting eliminated Green's longtime seat. Menifee now faces Republican Ronald Whitfield in November. And civil rights leader Clarence B. Jones, who helped write Dr. Martin Luther King Jr.'s I Have a Dream speech, has died at 95. Jones was a key organizer of the 1963 March on Washington and later a respected lawyer and advocate. 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
8: They're negotiating on fumes. But we'll see what happens. Maybe we have to go back and finish it. Maybe we don't.
9: President Trump says the U.S. is not quite satisfied with the deal proposed by Iran. During a cabinet meeting at the White House, he warned that if a deal isn't reached with Iran, then the U.S. will have to finish the job. Trump went on to say Iran is negotiating on fumes. He again reiterated that Iran cannot be allowed to have a nuclear weapon and said this is something he's doing for the world, not just the U.S. JFK International, one of four U.S. airports named as a designated entry point for passengers arriving from African countries impacted by Ebola. Richard Hatchett, CEO of the Coalition for Epidemic Preparedness Innovations, says there's no vaccine for this strain of the virus.
10: We have less experience with this strain. It's occurring in an environment that proved really, really challenging in 2018, 2019, when we had a vaccine already ready.
9: The CDC is still allowing some people from the Congo, South Sudan, and Uganda, where Ebola is spreading unchecked, to enter the U.S., but only at those designated sites. They are JFK in New York, Dulles in Virginia, Hartsfield-Jackson in Atlanta, and Houston's George Bush Intercontinental. Secretary of State Marco Rubio making it clear that we cannot and will not allow any case of Ebola to come into the United States. He says there will be enhanced Ebola screenings at those airports that include a questionnaire about travel history and any symptoms. Former President Biden is suing the Justice Department to block the release of audio recordings and transcripts from interviews with his biographer. The lawsuit filed this week in federal court seeks to stop the department from releasing the materials to the House Judiciary Committee and the Conservative Heritage Foundation next month. The recordings were used during former special counsel Robert Hur's investigation into Biden's handling of classified documents, though Hur declined to bring charges. DOJ officials say the recordings allegedly show concerns about Biden's mental acuity dating back to 2016. Biden's team argues the release is politically motivated. The U.S. Coast Guard is reopening the search for a Michigan woman who has been missing since she fell overboard in the Bahamas. Last month, NBC News reports a U.S. official familiar with the investigation says the search for Lynette Hooker is resuming because GPS data from the boat she and her husband were on appears to contradict the account of his whereabouts when she vanished. Brian Hooker's account led investigators to search in the wrong area of the Sea of Abaco while they were looking for the 55-year-old woman. The Coast Guard is requesting permission from Bahamian authorities to allow divers to search the waters once again. Stay informed, stay connected, and subscribe. Follow BIN News This Hour wherever you get your podcasts. I'm Terry McCready for the Black Information Network.
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0: And we are back. You're listening to the Cleopatra Show, guys. The time is 11:09, and I've definitely pulled up to Atlanta, so I want you all to hold tight. 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Check us out. Join the street team. How fun would that be? Listen, I pulled up to Atlanta, talked to my brother over there, Donnell Suggs, because my soror did a thing that I thought was dope. Now, I've been tiptoeing, talking about her. Can't get enough of her. Keisha Lance Bottoms has pulled off a victory. Just mollywhopping. We ain't even talking about no runoff. Woo-wee! Came with that train smoking. Who knows something about it? Because I seen him with his I voted sticker. It's Donnell Suggs of the Atlanta Voice. Casted his ballot amongst thousands of Atlanta folk and Georgians. Took to the ballot and boxed it out. And now they have made their selection. And she has risen. Now, will she be the governor is the million-dollar question. Hey, Donnell.
1: Hey, good afternoon. And that's millions of voters in Georgia, by the way. Millions of voters. Yeah.
0: I was talking about the so in Atlanta, how many casted a vote?
1: Over a million.
0: Over a million.
1: Yeah.
0: Wow. And then in Georgia, it was millions.
1: Millions, yes, ma'am. You got 6.5 million registered voters. Obviously, all of them don't vote, but still, pretty good. More than half, and that's what you want.
0: Yeah, y'all doing better than us. I will say that. So, Keisha is well on her way. Talk to us about that.
1: On to November. Again, been covering politics in Georgia for 20 years, so I've seen a lot of things. I've never seen that, where there was a sure runoff because of how many people were running, and quality candidates as well. And for her to say, or for her people or supporters to say, you know what, we're good here. We're going to jump right to November. And win by the margin she won by is unbelievable.
0: And what was that margin?
1: Over almost 60%. Mm-hmm. And you say, oh, that's only barely half. No. You usually win these things with like 51%, 52%. That's really impressive. But to be close to 60 when five quality candidates are running and seven people were running, that's a blowout. That's like winning by 50.
0: Yeah. I meant what I said. She mollywopped that thing.
1: She did.
0: Now, who does she face off with?
1: She was in a fourth runoff. Well, in November, she has to face a Republican, and there are two men who are running for that. That's Burt Jones, who's a state senator, and then Rick Jackson, who is not a politician at all, and is a billionaire. He owns a healthcare system, and he jumped into this thing late last year. Tons of commercials, millions of dollars in ads. And has forced a runoff, which is impressive for someone who's never held any political office at all in Georgia. Nothing. Not even like city councilman. So for him to force a runoff of Burt Jones, I know the Jones camp is a little pissed off. So Keisha will face one of those two gentlemen.
0: And when will that be decided to whom she will face off with?
1: That our runoffs are next month, June 8th to 12th. And we have weekends as well. So 6 and 7, that's Saturday, Sunday, 8 to 12. And then the last day is that Tuesday, the 15th, 16th, and that'll decide that. We'll usually get our votes counted by Wednesday night.
0: Well, I mean, big ups to Keisha, but she not by herself. You wrote a very fantastic article. It's about time. Are black women the new face of Georgia politics? I'm smitten by this. I love it. So talk to me about Tanya Miller, Judge Penny Brown Reynolds. I mean, you got Keisha Shawn Waits. I mean, you got some folk up in here, but I'm loving this. I am absolutely enthralled by what you published. So talk to us about that.
1: I think this particular election season has to be seen as an example of what can happen when good quality candidates just so happen to be black women, but they're really good quality candidates, and people vote for quality and not just for the same old thing. Because these women I mentioned in the story, including Nikki Porche, who's running for labor commissioner, we never had a black female labor commissioner. So that's unbelievable that she's gonna have a runoff with another woman, by the way, not a black woman, but another woman for the Democratic nod. That has to be isolated as, you know what, we let you guys try it, and you men are messing it up, so the black women will take lead. And this is Georgia. It's got to be seen that way.
0: No, I get it, and I think what I'm excited for is that the Democratic Party is going to have to make a decision. Now, Ken Martin may not be the best chair. It's a lot going on with that. I think they're going to recalibrate that because the party's in the deficit. Get it. But there are some pivotal races. Tallarico can't get all of the attention because Georgia matters. Because if Keisha Lance Bottom takes Georgia, not only will she be the first black woman that's governor in the country, but Georgia is well on its way. And it is because of the stairs that Stacey Abrams built. My God. So I am looking at this through a decade of work, but a lifetime of support of our ancestors that have paid the iron price. It was because of Stacey beating that bag that Keisha is a conversation to be

0: blown open with her campaign, at least the first one in particular, to where even the possibility of representing the Democratic Party as a black woman was made possible. And then obviously now we're to the point where not only is it made possible again, it's realistic that the two men running on the Republican side are not better candidates than her. Let's not make it personal. Let's not talk about whatever. They're not better candidates than her. And correct. That's the first, because Kemp was Attorney General, Secretary of State of Georgia. So you can argue he was a better candidate than Stacey Abrams because he's got experience. But I don't think in this case you can do that again. So now you're running out of excuses now. Now it's like it's time to vote, and we should get a massive turnout in November.
1: But here's the deal. Let me tell you, I push back on that, Donnell, because in real time, I've watched your president strip 5-star black generals to promote 2-star white generals, and he had to add 3 stars just to promote them. So it's not about the merit. It ain't never been about the merit. Let's just cut the malarkey, right? At the end of the day, we got to show up and show out like we never have before and stop allowing them to literally tell you the rules of engagement while moving the goalposts. You sitting here playing with the rules of engagement and they recalibrating it every time you take a step. Stop it. Keisha Lance Bottoms has every opportunity to be Governor Bottoms, which will be transformative, not only for a historical first, but for the state of Georgia. And from the state of Illinois, this young black woman is watching. And I thank my soul.
0: I'm coming. Yeah, I do too. I just come from a perspective of being here a long time and watching Georgia drop the ball. And I no longer can do it with emotions involved now. She's the best candidate. You should elect the best candidate. That's it. The fact that she happens to be a mom, a wife, and black is wonderful. But she's the best candidate, and they should do the right thing. I've seen us drop the ball and use all kinds of excuses. So I'm trying to, like, play devil's advocate and say, hey, but you know, she's actually the best one for the job. See? There you go. Hey, just elect the best one for the job. And it's like, yeah. It's going to be very interesting. She's going to be campaigning this weekend with John Ossoff. It should be a very big rally in Atlanta. And, of course, we'll be covering that. And that'll give you a gauge of what kind of universal support she should get from other people other than black women and white people who are tired of the same old, same old. So we'll see.
1: Man, you are in an arena I can sink my teeth in, but I'm going to read and live vicariously through you. And I appreciate your reporting when you come on the Cleopatra Show because, I mean, you're in the thick of it. First of all, you got Senator Reverend Dr. Raphael Warnock.
0: Right.
1: Then you got Senator, what's the cat name you
0: John
1: just named?
0: Ossoff.
1: If he asked me for $2 more, right? So then you got the Democratic candidate now, because we can officially call her that, Keisha Lance Bottoms. You know, and then you got these other black women. I mean, man, you are in the thick. See, this is what I love about Atlanta. The thick of just excellence. And it primarily being black. The only thing I can detract from that is all the streets are named Peach something. I just get lost in the sauce.
0: We do have a lot of those.
1: But I'm always greeted by somebody nice and black saying, well, you go up this Peach Hill and go take a left at this Peach Tree and you be down at Peach Boulevard and you make it to Peach Peach Road. And
0: look,
1: and stop me when I'm lying.
0: No, you're not. You're absolutely not. I just came off of Peachtree Road.
1: I know you did. Everything is a peach.
0: But where I was going was on Peachtree Street. So Southwest, well, not Peachtree Street, Northwest.
1: See, that's terrible. That's the only detraction as to why I'm gonna stay right here in the go. But I appreciate being able to pull up in Atlanta. Tell my listening audience how they can get access to this article I just thumbed through with you.
0: Please go on theatlantavoice.com. It's theatlantavoice.com. It's easy to find. We have a politics tab. It's usually right out front. You can't miss it. We're covering everything on Georgia politics, everything. So there's not just Keisha Lance Bottoms' race, but Tanya Miller's running for attorney general. We've never had a black attorney general in Georgia. Judge Penny is running for, I can't believe I'm forgetting now.
1: Judge Penny is running for Secretary of State. Yeah.
0: We've never had a black Secretary of State. We only had someone appointed from a few months before they elected Brian Kemp. Now, this is going back now 10 years. So we've never elected a black woman as Secretary of State. All these things are happening right now. it's amazing. So please follow us on

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1: And the things we take for granted here, Jesse White served as our Secretary of State for more than 3 decades. First Amazing. Black person in that seat. So, you know, as you all are preparing for some of your firsts, I'll be following every turn. Thank you so much for stopping by the show.
0: I appreciate you having me. Thank you.
1: All right, listen, guys, we'll be back after this break.
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0: And we are back. You're listening to The Cleopatra Show. So listen, guys. WVON, you know, the Blues Fest is coming. And I may have some opportunity, right? I just want to know, is anybody into blues? You have a favorite? Do you go to the Blues Fest? Want to go to the Blues Fest and kick it with your girl? Depending on who is my fifth caller, give me a call right now. 773-591-1690. I have a pair of tickets for you to come hang out Friday, June 5th at Millennium Park. That's right. As Alligator Records celebrates 55 years of blues, featuring Ronnie Baker Brooks live. Keep listening for more chances to win. But I am looking for my fifth caller. Now I'm going to take a couple calls. I know y'all been holding tight, holding on for the lack of love. Let's talk to Darva. Darva, talk to me. Welcome to WVON.
1: Hello.
0: Yes, ma'am.
1: Can you hear me okay?
0: I can.
1: Okay. I just want to say this. Great show, great callers. And giving my friend Cliff, you know, some kudos because he's not even from Chicago. He's from another, from the East Coast, but he's giving us some solutions and things too. But I wanted to say that our solutions, first of all, you mentioned something about who's doing this or what's doing this or why this is happening. Well, I think that some of this is dealing with the, I think that some of this is dealing with the mayor. I think that they don't want another black mayor, and they don't want, you know, I understand, but that's how life is. And so that may be a way of making the mayor look kind of bad at what's going on in the city of Chicago. It also can be a way of looking at the black aldermen that everybody's up for office, you know, or going into the new season for politics. And so it also can make most of the black aldermen look bad in the community so they can get their votes taken from them, you know, if they're not doing great in the community, especially with the children. And it can also be a distraction for the children in general to keep their minds on negative stuff instead of positive stuff. So what I have asked to do, and what we are doing with our organization, we are doing 12 every noon Saturdays, every Saturday at the Harold Washington Park, where I'm the president, and I've been over that park for 5 years, and I've been inviting people to come for 5 years to support, you know, what's going on in our communities. So that's one thing we're doing. We're doing our prayer calls at 12 noon every Saturday with our children at the Harold Washington Park, 5100, 5300 South Hyde Park Boulevard, which is, you know, the new name that was changed. And so we also do a prayer call for 15 years for our youth.
0: I got to take some more calls, Darva.
1: Okay, so that's all I want to say. Every Saturday for the youth at 10 a.m., we pray. If you got a prayer call for your youth, call us, and we'll pray for your youth every Saturday, 10 a.m.
0: Thank you so much. I really appreciate it. Hey, do we have our fifth caller? I'm waiting. I see them phone lines are lighting up. I want to talk to you. You know the spot check. I want to know what you're wearing, who you bringing. I'm all in your Kool-Aid because I definitely intend to know the flavor, okay? hanging out at the Blues Fest is going to be lit. Like I told you, I was starstruck when I saw Mavis Staples. Had a great time. Took my mother, took my godmother. We had a wonderful opportunity. I want to hang out with you. So whoever pulling up, who's my fifth caller? I don't know. They coming in. I don't know. And I see you all in the chat. Now, somebody said, I ain't trying to start no fights, but somebody said Hillary Clinton would have been the best president, hands down. Do we got the caller?
2: They hung up, but our winner is Sherman Williams.
0: It sound like paint. Don't come in here dressed like no paint. Talking about some.
2: Oh, I forgot all about
0: Sherman Williams. or some Sherman shoes. Now, you come with some Sherman shoes. Come with your dob. I appreciate that. Mr. Williams, I look forward to meeting you. I am so glad that you are the winner. Tommy, Mike, Jim, hang tight. I'll be back after this break.
3: Shaping up to be a nice day in Chicago's temperatures climb into the low 70s. Good morning. I'm Annette Flournoy, and here's what's happening. The Chicago-based company Groupon is cutting nearly 400 jobs. The company plans to make a major investment in building an AI infrastructure. According to SEC filing, the move will save the company nearly $25 million annually. According to reports, Groupon plans to invest up to a half of this year's projected savings into an AI infrastructure. A spokesperson for Groupon explained that the layoffs are optional as the company looks to get ahead of the technology and is intended to show merchants how to use AI as an actual partner. Mayor Brandon Johnson is meeting with Chicago native Pope Leo XIV in Rome. The mayor is among a 50-person delegation, including several Chicago aldermen and faith leaders. Perry Williams has more on the delegation traveling with the mayor.
4: The mayor arrived in Rome this morning. He says he won't be empty-handed when he sits with the pontiff.
5: He'll have a Cubs hat. He'll have a Cubs jersey. If I can find these Cubs socks, I'm going to bring those. You know, the real gift, I think, is going to be just him knowing that Chicago is incredibly proud and that we love him.
4: Mayor Johnson has a delegation with him that includes City Treasurer, Rainbow Push Leader, Yusuf Jackson, and CTU President Stacey Davis Gates. Johnson's office says the delegates on the trip are not using taxpayer dollars to cover their cost. I'm Perry Williams.
3: Tomorrow, Mayor Brandon Johnson is expected to meet with the mayor of Rome. The trip is funded and led by World Business Chicago, an economic development agency in the city. Mayor Johnson is set to be back home in Chicago on Saturday. Well, before leaving, Chicago Mayor Brandon Johnson responded to recent teen takeovers in the city that led to more than 50 arrests over the Memorial Day weekend. He says he does not believe that laws holding parents accountable or a stricter curfew will bring about solutions.
5: What we have seen, though, in other places, these aggressive tactics have not necessarily deterred these gatherings from taking place. In fact, in too many instances, they ultimately exacerbate the situation. So,
3: Alderman Brian Hopkins of the 2nd Ward is among the group of council members who want to use a law that classifies contributing to the delinquency of a minor a Class A misdemeanor. They're working on drafting an ordinance to apply this law to parents of minors who are caught out past curfew at an illegal gathering. This comes after one officer was hit in the face by a minor and five Chicago police officers were hit by a car. Well, U.S. Senator Dick Durbin says goodbye in Springfield ahead of his retirement. The 81-year-old Illinois Democrat gave his farewell address yesterday at a rare joint session of the Illinois General Assembly. He spoke about one of his career highlights, the DREAM Act, which was designed to provide a legal path to citizenship for people brought to the U.S. as children.
6: I'm still committed to the DREAM Act, and I hope that you'll join me in that commitment. It was a bipartisan measure, and it should be a bipartisan measure. These DACA people are serving America in so many ways.
3: He also warned lawmakers about a growing political divide. Durbin announced last year that he will not be running for re-election after serving nearly 30 years in the U.S. Senate. After winning the primary, Illinois Governor Judiana Stratton is now the Democratic nominee to succeed U.S. Senator Dick Durbin. Well, that's a look at our news now on 1690 WVON. Traffic and weather up next. WVON News Time, 1134.
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3: Still no major delays on the roadways. Things are moving well pretty much across the board. We're looking at travel times at the post is speed on the Ryan, the Bishop Ford, Tuskegee Airmen Memorial, and DuSable Lakeshore Drive each way. Taking a look at our weather, I'm pretty mild today. I'm on the nice side. Temperatures climbing into the low 70s. 71 is our official high today, 53 our low. We're at 67 at Midway, 67 in West Pullman, and 67 degrees here at the Talk of Chicago. That's a look at traffic and weather now. I'm in Flournoy on the Talk of Chicago, 1690 WVON.
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0: And we are back. The time is 11:38, and folks is winning some tickets today. I'm going to be looking for you, Mr. Williams. Sherman Williams, I'm looking for you. You best be suited and booted. Now listen, across Chicagoland, it is filled with friends, fun, and traffic. Oh, Lord, the traffic be real. Skip the stress and hop on board the Metro, because that traffic is gridlocked. Listen, you'll get to where you're going quickly, comfortably, and safely. Metro's 95% on-time rate means you'll never be late for moments that matter. And their low fares mean you don't have to break the bank. 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Purchasing tickets is easy with the Venture app, and you can bring the entire family, because children under the age of 11, they ride free all summer long. So now you can skip traffic, get to where you're going fast, and save more. So do more and save less. Why keep paying for expensive parking? Just get with Metro. I took Metro this morning. Well, know how I feel. The most walking I've done in a long time, and I thank God for the journey. Now, as we have amped up some of the conversations around this mass takeover of the youth, and I just share with you all a forecast to a show we're going to do about Hyde Park kicking out free mental health programming, the Peace Room, and the art, contemporary arts, all free. And we're scratching our heads trying to figure out why these babies are responding like that. I think we need to be asking the big old age adults that treat them like that. But mental health is always in play. I'm going to give you all an outlet, because I got a sister that's really doing her thing when it comes to mental health and building the space, right, for us to ask questions, be supported, and to thrive. And that is Sister KJ Muhammad. Thank you so much for taking the time to join the Cleopatra Show. How are you?
1: Good morning. I'm doing well. How are you?
0: I am in good spirits. We have talked about a lot. It's a thoughtful Thursday, so I thought it was most befitting to have you here today, because you are right on time with what you're working on.
1: Absolutely. We are having our second annual mental health symposium at the Coalition for the Remembrance of Elijah at 2435 West 71st Street in Chicago this Saturday.
0: And then talk to us about the space, because like I just reported, here it is, a high school kicking out resources that you are offering, you know, that are free in these eerie times. Why is mental health wellness needed?
1: Well, Cleopatra, our community as a whole is struggling in our emotional well-being, and that's from the high school age children, school age children, all the way up to the elders. We deal with so much on a day-to-day basis in our personal lives and relationships and workspaces. And oftentimes we don't know or don't have the resources to access an outlet for those things. And so that is what we purport to do this Saturday from 2 to 4. We will have some mental health professionals presenting to the community, and this is a free event as it was last year. And they will be educating the community about topics such as grief and loss, trauma, anxiety and depression, stigma. And stigma is probably the thing at the top of the list that deters us from seeking help. We don't want to be stigmatized. We don't want to be labeled. We don't want to be vulnerable. And so we are going to do our best to break down those myths and give the people the support that we know they need.
0: And I'm grateful for that, because a big part of conquering what you need is to get to where you're trying to go. And where are we trying to go as a community? After folks, you know, began to pour into their cup, which is an ongoing cup, it may flow over sometimes. You know, once we heal or begin to heal in this space, what world do you think you're creating when you have made room, as you continue to do, for our wellness and our mental health?
1: Well, I think that we, if we can get everybody first to acknowledge that a healing process needs to occur, and then after that acknowledgement, get on that journey. I think that we are creating a more empathic community. People will be able to have more of an understanding for what each other is going through, because a lot of what we go through is the same, just a little bit different in the minor details. But hopefully we'll be able to get to a point where we're not having these teen takeovers, because things like that are just an outcry for help. It's violent, it's criminal, but these children are not being able to have a space where they can process the things that they are dealing with on a day-to-day basis. And oftentimes it's a lot, even for a child. They're dealing with community violence, family violence, you know, loss of loved ones, loss of all kinds of things. And we all just need an outlet so that we can be better as a community with each other.
0: Well, guide the sheep. Tell them the opportunity that you're presenting as to a space not only for our cup to be poured into, but for our mental and wellness and our well-being.
1: So on this Saturday, May 30th at 2 p.m., at Crow, which is located at 2435 West 71st Street in Chicago, we will have Dr. Obari Cartman will be there to address the people, as well as two licensed social workers, Halima Townsend, Joshua C. Barnett, and I will also have Howard Williams, who is a licensed professional counselor as well as a certified alcohol and other drug counselor. I myself am also a CADC, and so we will be talking about substance misuse, you know, and just how to access resources. And just get people started on the right road to healing.
0: Well, I thank you, Sister KJ Muhammad, for stopping by the Cleopatra Show. And I look forward to some positive reviews as folks show up and show out. If your cup needs to be filled, pull up at Crow.
1: Thank you so much for having me.
0: Absolutely. Listen, I'm going to go back to the phone lines real quick. Let's talk to Tommy. Tommy, talk to me. Welcome to WVON.
2: You know, Ms. Cleo, first of all, let me say good morning to you and to the WBON family. Watch this. I bet the individuals breaking out windows or jumping on cars or twerking, I bet they don't do any of that stuff at their house. They have enough sense not to damage their vehicles. I want to commend the Chicago Police Department for all the lawlessness that I know of that has gone on in this city. I want to commend each and every one of those officers, past and present, who are human beings, who lived up to the motto that was on their cars. And they deserve our respect, especially at such a time as this, because it doesn't seem to get across the reality of children somehow supposedly just wanting to have fun and ending up shot and officers being run over when they could have took you out. When you stop and you begin to think of these things, and someone wants to say about a study, well, study this. Everything that has happened to us is illegal. Every promise that's been given to us has been broken. We have done nothing in this country but work for one thing to get over. Why can't we be human beings? There are too many of us who don't even know their family trees. This is a moment in the time that the ancestors are crying out. They're crying out from the graves. People died. A man started a radio station. And here we are. On the eve of insanity. And I tell you, it's the eve because in a few months, it ain't going to matter which way this thing goes, because we still got to deal with 2 years because people are not following the law. So I want to end with this because I'm straying off of the point. It used to be a moment in the time that we cared enough about our children, our elders, our seniors, that this could never stand. I suggest, here's your solution. That principled individuals and human beings pair with the Chicago Police Department, and the next time you want to come down there and take something over, it will be not today and not this way.
0: All right. Thank you, Brother Tommy. I really appreciate it. Listen, guys, when we come back, Brother James, Mike, Jim, I see you on the live line, and I got some tickets I want to give away, so I'm going to give you a little inclination because I'm interested in who want to come out and kick it at the Blues Fest. We're still having a conversation. You don't want to miss this.
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stories began. From the roots of Gullah Geechee culture to the International African American Museum. From cobblestone streets to waterfront views. This is more than a trip. It's a cultural

0: Yo, fellas, when was the last time you checked in with you? 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

0: And we are back. The time is 11:53. You're listening to the Cleopatra Show, and you hear that blues music. That's right, WVON is your ticket to the Blues Festival with me right now. Absolutely. I'm looking for the seventh caller. Call me right now, 773-591-1690, to win a pair of tickets for Friday, June 5th, to hang out at the Millennium Park as Alligator Records celebrates 55 years of the blues, featuring Ronnie Baker Brooks live. And I want you all to keep listening for more chances to win, because this is brought to us by Mayor Brandon Johnson and the Department of Cultural Affairs and Special Events. Who's my seventh caller? Meanwhile, on the ranch, I'm going to talk to Mike. Mike, talk to me. Welcome to WVON.
1: Yes, good morning, Cleopatra. Thank you for taking my call.
0: Absolutely. What's on your mind?
1: Yeah, what's on my mind is us taxpayers, and it should be on their minds also. Number one, looking at life. Life is dynamic. Life is steadily moving. And looking at the past, which a lot of seniors look at, but also looking at the present. In the past, on 83rd Street, there used to be a YMCA over there many years ago. Many folks don't even recall that, but I do. I've been around for quite a while. And it was just east of Cottage Grove. The YMCA left. Then it became a community center. So then, now, there's nothing there. There's some other kind of business or whatever. So that's the changings of life around us in our environment all the time. So we have to not have stagnant minds and think it's going to be just one way or certain way all the time. And I hear very little conversation talking about, well, the future, especially from the ones that make the decisions, the politicians. But what bugs me the most is us taxpayers. We pay for everything. The consumer around the world pays for everything and look like they got their head stuck up their rear end and don't hardly relate to that and just complain about it. For things to change, we individually as well as collectively have to change. That's the only way it's going to change, because as I forgot the great speaker, but she made the statement, people show you who they are. So these politicians and these governments have showed us who they are, and they keep on doing some of the same dumb stuff all over, and a lot of us keep on saying some of the same dumb stuff, wanting them to do differently or change or better, but it doesn't happen because you're not involved. You got to get out of your house, get up for your behind, and take your head out from where it's stuck and get be active, involved in it to make the change that you want to change.
0: Well, thank you so much.
1: And thank you.
0: And I believe the great speaker he's referring to is Dr. Maya Angelou. When people show you who they are, you better believe them. Do we have our seventh caller, Titus?
2: Yes. We did. Her name is Shania Jackson. She won the tickets for the Blues Fest.
0: Oh, man, I want to talk to her, too. What you get from her?
2: They're just ready to go. They're happy, and they like, we out of here.
0: Shania, you better call me back tomorrow, girl. You better tell me what you wearing, who you bringing. I'm all in y'all business. I'm nosy like that. It is very seldom. Trust me, my husband is way more nosier than I ever like to be. In fact, I rarely even want to know all of this. But when it comes to these tickets, since you're going to be suited and booted, girl, I wanted to hear from you so I can find you in the crowd, okay? So listen, I enjoy giving out some tickets with you all. Let's talk to Brother James. Brother James, what's on your mind? Talk to me. Welcome to WVON.
3: Everything's on my mind, Queen Cleopatra. The Ku Klux Klan Department in Chicago ain't jack. They should be doing undercover work, something they are not doing. They are able to put undercover people on the streets to see what's going on. They are not doing it. And we got Nick Rhodes, who run that department, and the mayor, and they are not doing it. Now, do the name Tokyo Rose ring a bell with you?
0: Absolutely not.
3: Okay, Tokyo Rose was a propagandist when the United States was fighting Japan. She would get on the radio and talk to the white soldiers and black soldiers and tell them about, where your wives at? Don't you miss being at home? Propaganda. Hmm. Are you aware that the white great white father used to dress up like so-called Indians and go and murder and attack white settlers? And then one of them would run the town to the saloon and say, oh, my God, you never believe what happened at Billy Bob place. Them Redskins have gone crazy. Then the next morning, they all get together and go kill the so-called Indians. We're going through this same propaganda today. This police department, that mayor, they can put undercover people out there. And I'm going to tell you something. Some of these people, young folks on the internet, it's a white boy somewhere. He a psychopath like Jim. And he put this mess on the internet. And they pick it up. And they run with it. And we are not able to stop that. But the Chicago Police Department can. And they're not doing it. They setting these children up for slaughter. It ain't nothing new. They did this crap for 1,000 years. They are experts.
0: And you know what, Brother James? I'm going to do a segment about Brownsville, Texas. Theodore Roosevelt, I told you all he's been on my mind, and I'm reading these books, but that actually happened. A town was slaughtered. All of what Mr. James is saying has happened, but a town of whites was slaughtered, and they blamed it on the black soldiers. And the white captains are saying that not only were they tucked in at night, they couldn't have possibly did it. Theodore Roosevelt said, I don't believe y'all. I don't believe you. So he dismissed them. We're going to talk about Brownsville, Texas. Good call, Mr. James. Oh, Jim, I couldn't get to you. Not today. Listen, guys, it's been a blast to be with you all for Thoughtful Thursday. I'm sure Jim will roll right on over there to Matt McGill. Matty Mac can handle that. I'll be with you all for Funny Clip Fridays. We're going to kick it off. It's been a heavy week. We're going to laugh through it. We're going to cry through it. But we're going to be through it because we're going to brace ourselves for a summer weekend. And we're going to come back with some solutions. That's all we can do. But Mr. James is on to something. Brother James is telling it like it is. Who is propagandizing to who? It's an age-old book. And we're constantly failing an open book test. Tomorrow, 9 a.m., if you're late, bring a tardy pass. Only on The Cleopatra Show.

0: countries impacted by Ebola have their choice of four designated entry points. Former President Biden is suing the DOJ. But first, here's BIA News Now.
1: Vice President J.D. Vance says cracking down on government fraud is critical during an event at the White House.
2: We're protecting the American taxpayers who shouldn't have their money stolen by fraudsters. And of course, we're protecting the people who need these services.
1: He revealed investigators uncovered $20 billion in schemes, mostly tied to health care, while leading the White House anti-fraud task force. Houston Congressman Al Green's long tenure appears to be ending. He lost the Democratic primary for Texas's new 18th district to fellow Representative Christian Menifee after redistricting eliminated Green's longtime seat. Menifee now faces Republican Ronald Whitfield in November. And civil rights leader Clarence B. Jones, who helped write Dr. Martin Luther King Jr.'s I Have a Dream speech, has died at 95. Jones was a key organizer of the 1963 March on Washington and later a respected lawyer and advocate. Get BIN News Now on demand 24/7 on the iHeartRadio app. Back to Terry McCready.
3: They're negotiating on fumes. But we'll see what happens. Maybe we have to go back and finish it. Maybe we don't.
0: President Trump says the U.S. is not quite satisfied with the deal proposed by Iran. During a cabinet meeting at the White House, he warned that if a deal isn't reached with Iran, then the U.S. will have to finish the job. Trump went on to say Iran is negotiating on fumes. He again reiterated that Iran cannot be allowed to have a nuclear weapon and said this is something he's doing for the world, not just the U.S. JFK International, one of four U.S. airports named as a designated entry point for passengers arriving from African countries impacted by Ebola. Richard Hatchett, CEO of the Coalition for Epidemic Preparedness Innovations, says there's no vaccine for this strain of the virus.
4: We have less experience with this strain. It's occurring in an environment that proved really, really challenging in 2018, 2019, when we had a vaccine already ready.
0: The CDC is still allowing some people from the Congo, South Sudan, and Uganda, where Ebola is spreading unchecked, to enter the U.S., but only at those designated sites. They are JFK in New York, Dulles in Virginia, Hartsfield-Jackson in Atlanta, and Houston's George Bush Intercontinental. Secretary of State Marco Rubio making it clear that we cannot and will not allow any case of Ebola to come into the United States. He says there will be enhanced Ebola screenings at those airports that include a questionnaire about travel history and any symptoms. Former President Biden is suing the Justice Department to block the release of audio recordings and transcripts from interviews with his biographer. The lawsuit filed this week in federal court seeks to stop the department from releasing the materials to the House Judiciary Committee and the Conservative Heritage Foundation next month. The recordings were used during former special counsel Robert Hur's investigation into Biden's handling of classified documents, though Hur declined to bring charges. DOJ officials say the recordings allegedly show concerns about Biden's mental acuity dating back to 2016. Biden's team argues the release is politically motivated. The U.S. Coast Guard is reopening the search for a Michigan woman who has been missing since she fell overboard in the Bahamas. Last month, NBC News reports a U.S. official familiar with the investigation says the search for Lynette Hooker is resuming because GPS data from the boat she and her husband were on appears to contradict the account of his whereabouts when she vanished. Brian Hooker's account led investigators to search in the wrong area of the Sea of Abaco while they were looking for the 55-year-old woman. The Coast Guard is requesting permission from Bahamian authorities to allow divers to search the waters once again. Stay informed, stay connected, and subscribe. 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I'm Terry McCready for the Black Information Network.
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WBON on this Thursday. Beautiful day outside. Hope everybody gets an opportunity to get outside. Experience. Sun is shining outside, man. It's good. Now, today is going to be, weather-wise, a day that is more common for this time of year. What do I mean by that? You know, we've been getting some 80-degree temperature over the last couple of days. And now, today is more in the 70s. This is kind of like perfect weather outside for me. I don't mind 80 degree temperature, but when it's 70, man, this is perfect. And reminds me of California. When I lived in the Bay Area, in the San Francisco Bay Area, their summers would be 70 degrees, man. It would be sunny outside, beautiful blue skies, and 75 degrees, man. And you could just do everything. You know, you could hang outside, you could work out, go jogging, bike ride, do whatever you wanted to do. Not too hot, not too chilly. Put a jacket on if you wanted to, you know. And I like that, man. Didn't have to wear shorts. You could wear shorts if you wanted to. That was the kind of weather that I dug. All right, a lot going on in the news. Today, the Department of Justice, from what I am understanding, and it's hard for me to try to understand this, Department of Justice is trying to, I think they're doing a deposition, opening up a case, an investigation into E. Jean Carroll, the young lady who accused Donald Trump of inappropriate behavior, maybe rape. Let me look this up again. And trying to see if she perjured herself. This is the president and his very thin skin, as we know, going after people who have gone after him. As you know, E. Jean Carroll went after President Trump and received judgment in terms of money from Donald Trump. But of course, he's not happy about it. I'm not understanding how the Department of Justice is involved in a case that involves Donald Trump's personal life. This has nothing to do with him as president of the United States. This is something that E. Jean Carroll accused Donald Trump of when he was citizen Donald Trump. And I'm just tired of this president every single day abusing the office of the presidency and nobody says anything. Republicans, people who members of Congress who are charged with the responsibility of maintaining some sense of dignity about our Constitution that should be doing their job. Democrats, of course, will scream about this and how inappropriate this behavior is. But without the help of Republicans, nothing is going to happen. Nothing can be done. This body of and branch of government that is supposed to be responsible for checking the president of the United States is not doing anything, just sitting idle and just watching this man continue to make a mockery of our Constitution. We're talking about, and it's really fascinating because, you know, we're coming up on 250th year of celebrating our country, our Constitution, our democracy, our republic, whatever you want to call it. And this has got to be one of the few times in 250 years that we have a president who is really challenging the integrity of our Constitution. And when I say challenge it, I don't mean just challenging it in terms of, you know, and which he is doing, seeing how far he can go with his presidential powers, which that is one thing that this president is doing, but challenging, like, and maybe challenge isn't the word. He's ignoring the Constitution. He is basically, as president of the United States, doing what he wants to do with the office of the presidency. And, you know, we've done all of this talk over the years about how good our Constitution is and how it's kind of stood up to the test of time and it's held up to all challenges that it has had over the 250 years. And I honestly, here we are in the 250th year, and it's not holding up at all. This amazing document that we have heard lawmakers talk about over the years. Amazing. We have the most amazing constitution in the world.
Well, guess what, guys? It means absolutely nothing today. Our Constitution, this brilliant document that was written and signed by, you know, our forefathers, all of them were white, so I don't even know what legitimacy that gives the Constitution. But this amazing document that has been bragged about our entire lives, the holy grail of our republic, has not held up, guys. Maybe it wasn't as great as we thought it was. Man, I need to get a Constitution lawyer on and talk about this. Because, you know, we like to brag about how great our Constitution is and has been over the years. And look, the system of checks and balances, it works. It works, everybody. It works. And no, bull crap, because it's not working.

0: failure, failure. Our Constitution has failed. Ha! What do you think about that? Put that in your pipe and smoke it. All right. Let's get on with today's show. I'll run everything down to you when we come back. We got a full show, of course. I'm not sure who's coming on, but you got me. So that means the show is full. Full of something. It's full of me. And you know what that means. 3 hours of me. Anyway, I'll run down today's show when we come back. Shapira's on the board. She is DJing and taking your calls today. Annette Flournoy with WVON News to 1 o'clock, and then Logan Page after that. Until then, it's me and you at 591-1690. Matt McGill Show. Get up on it, everybody.
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2: 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From Colin Woodard on Nations Apart to Gloria J. Brown Marshall breaking down the history of protests in America to Gary Tyler sharing a story of resilience and redemption in Stitching Freedom. 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Bound and Woven with Rufus Williams on Bond TV. 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

651-641-1690. I can tell you this much. Phone lines are wide open right now because it's at the beginning of the show. I guess I better look at my rundown to see before I move on and start doing my own show, because you know I will. I better take a look and see what. I do have a guest coming up at 12:30. Robert White, council member in D.C. He's going to come on. This story again, the president, you know, having his Department of Justice.

0: just do whatever, and Brent and departments of government do whatever he wants them to do. Robert's going to talk to us about teen takeovers that are happening in Washington, D.C. See, we've been talking about them in Chicago, and now we find out that they've been going on around the country in other cities. I know I heard in New Jersey. I thought there was some going on in Houston, but we had Michaela on with us yesterday from Houston, and she said, no, nothing's happening down there. But in D.C., they are. And a U.S. attorney, Jeanine Pirro, who you guys know from Fox News, is considering prosecuting the parents there, something that we talk about all the time. What does that look like? What would it look like? I know you guys are in favor of it. I'm not sure how the councilman who's going to come on with us at 12:35, how he feels about it. But I know the majority of you guys are all for it. We're tired of seeing children out of control. I think what people are tired of is seeing children behaving like there are no consequences to their behavior. And we know better than that. And the only reason why kids act like that is because they don't have parents who are threatening them and telling them that there are consequences to your behavior. Like our parents did us growing up, right? We understood that we just couldn't go out in the streets and do what we wanted to do. We knew we had our parents always leering over our shoulder, whether they were actually there. We felt like they were actually there, right? Even though we knew our parents weren't always, you know, right behind us looking over us, we felt like they were because they put that kind of fear in us. These kids don't have that today. And is that one of the reasons why the teen takeovers happen? No, there are a lot of reasons why they're happening. But when we see the kids that are the ones that are acting up and doing whatever the hell they want to do, now that's a different, whole different story. And we'll talk to the councilman about that. So that's coming up at 12:30. So if you have some questions or comments about that, you can do that as well. The Supreme Court today ruled for a black man. That's right. The Supreme Court did. I can't wait to read this story. Black man was on death row in Mississippi of all states. What? Maybe we have overcome, everybody. This inmate claims there was racial bias in the makeup of the jury that convicted him and put him on death row. By a 5-4 vote, the justices sided with Terry Pitchford, who was sentenced to death for his role in the killing of a grocery store owner. I'm quoting now by Brett Kavanaugh. Was he the swing vote? Well, you needed, let's see, if it was 5-4, that means two conservative justices swung. They're swingers. And this is according to Justice Kavanaugh. In this case, whether due to confusion, oversight, an overly hurried jury selection process, or some other cause, things broke down, according to Brett Kavanaugh. And Chief Justice John Roberts also sided with Kavanaugh, and of course the three liberal justices that we have, Ketanji, right, Sotomayor, and Elena Kagan. Wow, that's an interesting case. Now, here in the middle of Donald Trump, in the middle of MAGA, in the middle of all of this is probably a story that we would not have expected to read. There were 11 white jurors and one black juror in a trial with similarities to that of another black man on Mississippi's death row, whose conviction the high court overturned 7 years ago. So this is not the first time they've done this. Okay. It's unclear what happens next in Pitchford's case. Justice Neil Gorsuch, who dissented, suggested the state still could argue Pitchford's conviction should be sustained if his conviction is overturned. The state could seek to retry them, and I'm sure if this is a murder case, I'm sure they would, wouldn't they? I mean, was this a biased jury in the sentencing, or was this a biased jury in the trial and prevented Mr. Pitchford from getting a fair trial? That's the question. If he didn't get a fair trial, then by all means, this decision needs to be thrown out. And he needs to have a jury of his peers. How does a black man have a jury of his peers if there's only one black person on the jury? Right. So when you're picking a jury and you're in Mississippi And a black man is up for murdering, and I'm assuming this person that he murdered was not black, so I'm assuming they were white. Does the his defense attorneys, number one, his attorneys should be the main ones screaming from high heavens that this isn't right, that we don't have a jury that represents my client's peers. It's unclear what happens next, so we'll see. I'm quoting now Joseph Perkovich, who argued the case for Mr. Pitchford. He said, Mr. Pitchford is now entitled to a fair trial in the state court. Doug Evans, a now retired prosecutor with a history of dismissing black jurors. Boy, it's got to, I'm going to tell you, to be black and live in the South has got to be rough these days. To be black, to live in Mississippi. You know what? Chicagoans, we face our own racial discrimination in Chicago. There's no question about it. But we've got black people up here with power. We got black politicians. We have black judges. We have a infrastructure up here that will, and you guys correct me if you think I'm wrong on this, provide for more justice than maybe what our brothers and sisters are getting down South. Some of you might disagree with that. I don't know. But in the South, brother, that is stacked, man. In Trump's America, to live in the South, in red states like Mississippi and Alabama, Louisiana, we already see what they're doing with the remapping down there. Florida is not too far behind Tennessee. What a great place Tennessee is, man. Just a beautiful state. And Nashville is an amazing city. Memphis is like, you know, that's like little Chicago, unfortunately, in some respects. But hell, man, it's got to be tough living down there. Doug Evans, a now retired prosecutor with a history of dismissing black jurors for discriminatory reasons, had excused four other black people at Pitchford's trial. Black people make up more than 37% of Mississippi's population. So would it be fair to say that a jury should contain 37% black people in it? The Supreme Court ruled 40 years ago in Batson v. Kentucky that jurors could not be excused from service because of their race and set up a system by which trial judges could evaluate claims of discrimination and the race-neutral explanations by prosecutors. We're going to have to follow this case. We'll have to put Kim Agoin on it, our lawyer, our legal correspondent for the Matt McGill Show, and find out what's going to happen, because this case, obviously, the state is more than likely going to retry this gentleman. I can't imagine they're just going to let in Mississippi. No way. You think they're going to let this go? No way. Not on your life. Not in Donald Trump's America. Are you kidding me? All right. When we return, guys, Teen Takeover has been a big conversation in Chicago. Robert White, councilman in Washington, D.C. Guess what? They've got teen takeovers happening in D.C. What are they doing about it? And we'll tell you what Janine Pirro, who's a U.S. District Attorney, U.S. Attorney for the District of Columbia, what she is suggesting, going after the parents. You like that idea, don't you? All right, we'll talk about that with the councilman when we return on the Matt McGill Show.
1: Shaping up to be a nice day in Chicago as temperatures climb into the low 70s. Good afternoon. I'm Annette Flournoy, and here's what's happening. The Chicago-based company Groupon is cutting nearly 400 jobs. The company plans to make a major investment in building an AI infrastructure. According to a SEC filing, the move will be saving the company nearly $25 million annually. According to reports, Groupon plans to invest up to half of this year's projected savings into that infrastructure. Well, Mayor Brandon Johnson is meeting with Chicago native Leo Pope, Pope Leo XIV in Rome today. The mayor is among a 50-person delegation, including several Chicago aldermen and faith leaders. Perry Williams has more on the delegation traveling with the mayor.
2: The mayor arrived in Rome this morning. He says he won't be empty-handed when he sits with the pontiff.
3: He'll have a Cubs hat, he'll have a Cubs jersey. If I can find these Cubs socks, I'm going to bring those. You know, the real gift, I think, is going to be just him knowing that Chicago is incredibly proud and that we love him.
2: Mayor Johnson has a delegation with him that includes City Treasurer, Rainbow Push Leader, Yusuf Jackson, and CTU President Stacey Davis Gates. Johnson's office says the delegates on the trip are not using taxpayer dollars to cover their cost. I'm Perry Williams.
1: Tomorrow, Johnson is expected to meet with the mayor of Rome. The trip is funded and led by World Business Chicago and Economic Development Agency in the city. Mayor Johnson is set to be back home in Chicago on Saturday. Well, before leaving Chicago, the mayor responded to recent teen takeovers in the city that led to more than 50 arrests over the Memorial Day weekend. He says he does not believe that laws holding parents accountable or a stricter curfew will bring about it. Real solutions.
3: What we have seen, though, in other places, these aggressive tactics have not necessarily deterred these gatherings from taking place. In fact, in too many instances, they ultimately exacerbate the situation. So
1: Alderman Brandon Alford and Brian Hopkins, that is Brian Hopkins of the Second Ward, is among the group of council members who want to use a law that classifies contributing to the delinquency of a minor as a class action misdemeanor. They're working on drafting an ordinance to apply this law to parents of minors who are caught out past curfew at an illegal gathering. This comes after one officer was hit in the face by a minor, and five police officers were hurt when hit by a car. Well, U.S. Senator Dick Durbin says goodbye in Springfield ahead of his retirement. The 81-year-old Illinois Democrat gave his farewell address yesterday at a rare joint session of the Illinois General Assembly. He spoke about one of his career highlights, the DREAM Act, which was designed to provide a legal pathway to citizenship for people brought to the U.S. as children.
4: I'm still committed to the DREAM Act, and I hope that you'll join me in that commitment. It was a bipartisan measure, and it should be a bipartisan measure. These DACA people are serving America in so many ways.
1: He also warned lawmakers about a growing political divide. Now, Durbin announced last year that he will not be running for re-election after serving nearly 30 years in the U.S. Senate. After winning the primary, Illinois Lieutenant Governor Juliana Stratton is now the Democratic nominee to succeed U.S. Senator Dick Durbin. And as we get closer to the grand opening of the Obama Presidential Center, the foundation is holding special tours for some very special Chicagoans. The latest included three women who are all 100 years old and older. Yesterday's private grand tour started with a separate limousine ride for each. Now, the women are part of the Club 100, a foundation that creates special experiences for seniors. Alicia Evans turned 100 on May 7th. Mary Lee Stigger is 105, and Ruth Pearson is 100. The Presidential Center opens with an invitation-only grand opening ceremony on the Juneteenth holiday. And on June 19th, it opens to the public with festivities happening through the 21st for those lucky enough to have pre-purchased tickets. That's a look at our news now on 1690 WVON, WVON News Time, 1235.
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0: everybody. I think I'm giving away some tickets today to the Blues Fest. I haven't looked, but I may be. So I'm not going to tell you if I'm giving them away or not. You're going to have to wait around and see if I'm giving some away. Although you do know the Blues Fest is coming up. It starts next week, Thursday night, June 4th. We're going to be at the Remova Theater over in Bridgeport, kicking it off. And then Friday through Sunday, we'll be out in Grant Park. The WVON setup, you'll see us out there. Come on out. All of the personalities, your favorite personalities, will be there to greet you and have a good time. All right, teen takeovers. Big story here in Chicago, but apparently it's going on in a couple of other cities, namely Washington, D.C. Robert White is a member of the city council there in D.C. He joins us right now. Brother, thank you for coming on the show. Happy Thursday to you.
1: Thanks, madam. I'm glad to be with you.
0: So you guys are having some teen takeovers, right? See, we've been going through this in Chicago, and it has grabbed a lot of attention from everybody here, the media, and, of course, people that leave here. It's a big political story. People are asking the mayor to do something or questioning whether the mayor should be doing something about it. And this issue of parents being responsible and held accountable is at the top of the conversation list. Now, I see in D.C. that Jeanine Pirro, of course, U.S. attorney there, has done what? She is suggesting prosecuting parents, holding parents accountable, and I guess using some federal resources as well, right?
1: Yeah, that's right. And that's on top of the mayor has pushed, the mayor of D.C. has pushed a youth curfew. And now Jeanine Pirro is saying, I want to put these two parents under that. It is easy to do something about a problem, but it's not always easy to solve a problem. And one of my frustrations is I hear from mothers all the time who are saying, Councilmember White, I'm trying to reach my kid. My kid is in crisis. They're not listening to me. So if that kid does something and we lock up mom, what have we solved, right? Have we made that situation better or worse? And then what the young people say to me is, we gather together because we want to be around friends. And we built a city that doesn't really include young people. And they are just as pissed off about the few kids causing problems as the adults are. They just want somewhere to gather with their friends. So we've got to be in problem-solving mode.
0: Now, has there been any violence attached to these teen gatherings in D.C.? Because we've had some problems here in Chicago.
1: We've had some violence. One time there was a shooting. I don't believe anybody was hit. And then we have destruction of property. But we're talking about hundreds of young people and a small few of them breaking laws that already exist. And so when folks say we need to pass more laws to stop this from happening, I'm like, well, the laws already prevent you from firing a gun. The laws already prevent you from, breaking stuff up, So hold accountable the young people who need to be held accountable. But the other young people communicating with their actions, saying we need somewhere to go that's safe. Adults need to be responsive to that. And I see all this talk about holding young people accountable and parents accountable, but I don't hear enough talk about holding lawmakers and city officials accountable for creating space for these young people.
0: So what do you feel that you guys can do, lawmakers, and what are your colleagues in the city council saying?
1: Well, we're at a disadvantage because the mayor really wants to focus in D.C. on curfews, which is not going to help. What I see in the council is a broad desire to extend recreation center hours, to create, teen programming, and the young people have shown they'll show up. So Department of Parks and Rec in D.C. finally did a teen event a few weeks ago. The teens were there in droves. They ended up having to stop young people from going in. They showed up, and what their presence showed was that's exactly what they're looking for. So we need to do those things. The movie theaters that I used to go to, most of them are closed. The skating rink that my parents went to, they're closed. The under 21 clubs that I went to, they're closed. So if we don't create a new space for these young people, what do we think is going to happen? Yeah. And then we say, well, we're going to arrest them and their parents. You have not solved the problem. Mm-hmm.
0: No, we, you know what? It's got to be tough being a kid these days because, you know, we've been talking about this all week. And I think about, you know, and thought about my childhood. And we hung out at shopping malls, right? We hung out at, you know, like you mentioned, skating rinks or movie theaters or, you know, going to the lakefront here in Chicago in the summertime was always a big thing for us to do as teenagers. And, you know, maybe on occasion we had some issues with law enforcement. There may be a time or two where kids got together in big numbers. And so law enforcement kind of gathered around. But it was, you know, it was a totally different relationship between young people and law enforcement back then. We didn't challenge cops back then, man. Yeah, I mean, law enforcement, you know, we were growing up. So, you know, now you see, you know, these kids, they challenge authority a little more today. So then that kind of adds to the problem, right? And but these kids are kind of, you know, in a tight position, a tough position, because there's not a lot for them to do. And here's what we do know. Kids want to be around kids. They want to be around each other, right? And without having these places to go, I'm just wondering, brother, if the cat is out the bag, if we've turned these teen takeovers into a thing now, because I think they may have started out of necessity. And I think here in Chicago, they've become a thing. The teen takeover has become a thing to do. And so now I think you see these kids kind of organizing them, and they're, where initially they may have been organized out of necessity, now it's kind of organized out of, hey, let's do a takeover, man. We're going to be on the news. You know, everybody's shooting a video, their viral video. You know, it's a thing now. It's they know it's going to get attention. They know it's going to bring about law enforcement. They know it's going to bring about us talking about it in the media and stuff. And I'm wondering, are you sensing that same thing in D.C.?
1: I, to an extent, yes. You know, but again, young people are finding their space. And as adults, we have to help them find a space. And I think in D.C., most people, including lawmakers, are okay with, let's say, a teen curfew if that is part of something bigger, right? A teen curfew, that's part of the strategy. But a curfew by itself, and then bringing in police to enforce this, having Jeanine Pirro, the U.S. attorney under Trump, enforce it, then we have only created more problem. But, like, give me a teen curfew and extended rec hours and more sports leagues, you know, arts programs. So it's a curfew and I supported the curfew when the mayor came and said, hey, we need this as a temporary emergency measure a year ago. But a year later, when all you got is still a curfew, I can't be okay with that, because we've not done anything to address the underlying issue.
0: Did the curfew work at all? And what time? Because here in Chicago, they're debating. They're debating like a rolling curfew. They want, and the mayor has opposed that. So it's really interesting that our mayors are kind of like on two opposite ends of this conversation. The city council is kind of proposing a curfew. They want to give law enforcement the ability. I think they're calling it like a snap curfew. They can call a curfew in a short period of time and enforce it, right? Maybe a 2-hour window, because they feel very confident that they can track these teen takeovers just through social media, right? Because these kids can connecting with each other and communicating with each other through social media. And so the cops feel like they know that they're going to happen, and they know when and where. And so they want to have the ability to call a curfew and then be able to enforce the curfew. And the mayor has vetoed that idea. Have you, the curfews that your mayor imposed, have they worked? Did you guys see any evidence of them working?
1: No, they didn't work. In fact, people always point to these examples of, you know, a teen takeover or, you know, youth issue and say, this is the reason we need a curfew. And those are things that happened while the curfews were in effect. So, like, we have evidence that it doesn't work. And even with the rolling curfews, again, I think curfews have a role to play. it's not the whole thing. Otherwise, I feel like I'm watching one of these old Looney Tune commercials where, like, you're like, it's kind of silly. You know, you're trying to whack this problem, but without the right tools, and you keep getting outsmarted by these kids. So, like, at some point, we got to listen to these young people.
0: Yeah, I agree. I don't know what's going to happen here in Chicago. Here's one thing that's interesting, right? I do think that the mayor is going to pay the price no matter what. And it's really interesting because the mayor is really trying to stand up for the kids, right? He doesn't want to have, and especially black kids, he doesn't want the curfew because he feels like it's going to disproportionately affect black kids, right? And yet the kids are going to continue to have the takeovers, and it's going to impact him. Excuse me. It's going to impact him negatively. And so it's interesting how he's trying to actually side with children and say, hey, they need places to go. And then this strategy of his is really going to backfire on him politically. He's going to pay the political cost for it.
1: Yeah.
0: So it's interesting how this is going to turn out. Anything else? Well, hold on. Let's take a quick break. You got a couple more minutes?
1: I do got to run soon.
0: No, go ahead.
1: Get to a senior home. Yeah.
0: Do that. Yeah. And Brother White, we will get you next time. I appreciate you always, man, spending some time with us, because I think there's a lot that I think we should explore in terms of, it's interesting. We got Chicago. We have a black mayor, D.C. We have a black mayor, and kind of dealing with some of the same issues. And I'm just curious how it's going to spin out. Right. I understand in D.C. because of the proximity to our nation cap, being our nation's capital. There's some nuances there that play out a little differently than in Chicago. But I'm glad we have you as a resource, brother, to talk about what's going on in D.C., man.
1: Yeah, well, please have me back. I appreciate it.
0: Look forward to it. All right.
1: All right, that's Robert White,
0: council member in Washington, D.C. Let's take a break here and open up phone lines at 591-1690. Matt McGill Show.
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0: brother Robert White there. It's good to have, you know, some voices coming from different cities. Man, this show is all about being black and living in America and what that's like. And it whether you're living in Chicago or D.C., we've turned you on yesterday to our sister from Houston, H-Town down there. We got to get us a better contact in Los Angeles so that we can talk to our people in Los Angeles about what's happening out there. They got a big mayor's race coming up. Mayor Karen Bass is going up. She's going up against a reality show personality or some guy that's really, I mean, only in L.A. would somebody like this be running for mayor and be seriously considered, right? And against somebody as experienced in politics as Karen Bass. Look, I know she's got her problems out there. The fires are something that's just going to hang over her head. I wish the sister well because I know her heart's in the right place and that she's quality. She is elite, no question about it. But, you know, we've heard from people down in Louisiana and everything that's going on down there with the remapping and our brother Calvin Duncan having his challenges with his position. In fact, Sonia, we probably need to follow up on that. You know, over this last year, we've talked to our brother. In fact, you know what? Let me give him a call. Maybe he'll come on the show today. Our brother James Braxton Peterson in Philadelphia, WURD. We need to talk to him about what's happening in Philadelphia. If they have any teen takeovers going on there, which they may, and we just don't know about it. And, you know, America is different as it might be city to city because there are different circumstances. Just like I was talking about with Brother White there in Washington, D.C., the fact that they are the host city to our nation's capital allows for somebody like Jeanine Pirro to be involved in this. Of course, we already know the mayor had acceded some power to the federal government and to Donald Trump when it came to ICE there. And she's been heavily criticized for that. But I still want to give the sister the benefit of the doubt in that she's trying to make decisions that she feels is in the best interest of the city. And that's tough, man. Being mayor, let me tell you this. Being mayor of Chicago is a losing proposition. I don't know what it's like being mayor in D.C. or Houston or New York. I mean, we see what our brother Zoran Mamdani is going through in New York, and that can't be easy. Being mayor of a city like that, but being mayor of Chicago is a losing proposition, brother. That's a losing proposition. And so no matter what you do, you're going to have half of the city mad at you. I mean, gone are the days, even Mayor Daley, who got elected over and over and over and over again, thanks to many of you out there that don't want to give this mayor a chance at a second term, but you felt fit to give Mayor Daley an opportunity to steal money over and over and over again, enrich his friends, let them actually let me take that back, because that's not true. The mayor didn't steal it, but he kind of didn't notice the fact that all of his buddies were robbing the city blind. You guys thought it was a good idea to elect him over and over again. Okay, I'm with you, I guess. But that's just the reality of where we are. Brother Hall, welcome to WVON. What's on your mind?
1: Hey, Brother Matt. How you doing, man? Brother Matt? Here
0: doing
1: we go
0: good,
1: again.
0: Brother. I'm sorry, man. I'm sorry. Doing good. Yeah, I put the mic down when I put the calls on. I'm doing good.
1: Good, good, good, good. Well, first of all, let me just give kudos to you. Lately, and not trying to get on you, brother. I'm just letting you know there's a number of us been listening to you, and certainly you've been tearing it off in terms of stepping up to the plate, being that host that we all know who you are. You know, so we thank you for that. But we have some differences when it comes to a few things you said today, at least I do. And one of the things you were saying that the South is rough. I bet it's hard for a black down in the South. You know, if I'm not mistaken, I think that's what you said. And I wanted to push back on that a little bit if I could. Jesse Jackson carried the South, didn't he?
0: Yeah, I mean,
1: yeah.
0: Well, I don't know. I don't know if I would say he carried the South. He did well.
1: When
0: in the
1: I
0: South,
1: say he
0: right?
1: carried the South, most of those Southern states, that's where he got his vote. That's votes out of, brother.
0: I mean, that's where he got the majority of his votes. There's no question about
1: yeah,
0: that.
1: Yeah, absolutely. So I believe that the North of many of these urban areas are in the trick game, and just like right now, you were sitting back talking and saying that you needed to call this guy and that guy from these different other states, and you had that type of outreach. But it should come from the Democratic Party, brother, should be saying the same thing you're talking about. We got a major race in Atlanta, and we're not talking about that? That's something we should be talking about. Why? Because we can make that happen, right? And so that's just one of the things I wanted to throw at you, Matt, if I could, right quick. What bothers me, and I was out with my wife not long ago, and I said, I'm going to take a little ride around and just see how this works, how this is working. In the third ward, the infrastructure that's being done in that ward from our old neighborhood, Matt, where you and I stayed, all the way down to 43rd, and then going over to Cottage Grove, back over again to Wabash, they were all brown people, brother. So I started to call, but maybe I'll leave it up to WVON to get a call out to her to see if she'll come on and let us know whether we're going to be a part of that infrastructure, and if there's any more that she'll be doing.
0: When you say brown people, you're talking about, I assume you're talking about our Latino brothers and sisters.
1: I would assume that they're Latino. I know they're brown. And see,
0: when you say infrastructure, what are you talking about on job sites?
1: We're talking about sidewalks, curbs and gutters, that type of thing. We know that ain't no major infrastructure coming through here. Now, I know over there by Holy Angels, she's going to do a slab or two of infrastructure there. But when it comes down to this other stuff, they do a little patching. Let me give you an example on that. If you go from 55 coming east to where the McDonald's is, getting off at 26th Street, by that McDonald's, right by McCormick Place.
0: Brother Hall, hold on. Let me put you on hold, because I want to let you finish your comment, but I got a break here at the top of the hour for news here. 591-16, they got more phone calls, and I got more phone lines open. But hold on, Brother James Braxton Peterson, James Peterson from WRD. So hold on, Brother Hall. I'll let you finish your comment, and Brother James Peterson is going to join us when we return from this break here, our brother from WURD, when we return on the Matt McGill Show.
2: 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I'm Logan Page, and here are your news headlines. Durbin warns of deep political divisions. Mayor Johnson set to meet with Pope Leo today. Man released without charges after deadly shooting of Tilden High School student. Report shows individuals have 80% control of health in old age. 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
3: U.S. from African countries impacted by Ebola have their choice of four designated entry points. Former President Biden is suing the DOJ. But first, here's BIA News Now.
4: Vice President J.D. Vance says cracking down on government fraud is critical during an event at the White House.
5: We're protecting the American taxpayers who shouldn't have their money stolen by fraudsters. And of course, we're protecting the people who need these services.
4: He revealed investigators uncovered $20 billion in schemes, mostly tied to health care, while leading the White House anti-fraud task force. Houston Congressman Al Green's long tenure appears to be ending. He lost the Democratic primary for Texas's new 18th district to fellow Representative Christian Menifee after redistricting eliminated Green's longtime seat. Menifee now faces Republican Ronald Whitfield in November. And civil rights leader Clarence B. Jones, who helped write Dr. Martin Luther King Jr.'s I Have a Dream speech, has died at 95. Jones was a key organizer of the 1963 March on Washington and later a respected lawyer and advocate. Get BIN News now on demand 24/7 on the iHeartRadio app. Back to Terry McCready.
6: They're negotiating on fumes. But we'll see what happens. Maybe we have to go back and finish it. Maybe we don't.
3: President Trump says the U.S. is not quite satisfied with the deal proposed by Iran. During a cabinet meeting at the White House, he warned that if a deal isn't reached with Iran, then the U.S. will have to finish the job. Trump went on to say Iran is negotiating on fumes. He again reiterated that Iran cannot be allowed to have a nuclear weapon and said this is something he's doing for the world, not just the U.S. JFK International, one of four U.S. airports named as a designated entry point for passengers arriving from African countries impacted by Ebola. Richard Hatchett, CEO of the Coalition for Epidemic Preparedness Innovations, says there's no vaccine for this strain of the virus.
7: We have less experience with this strain. It's occurring in an environment that proved really, really challenging in 2018, 2019. When we had a vaccine already ready.
3: The CDC is still allowing some people from the Congo, South Sudan, and Uganda, where Ebola is spreading unchecked, to enter the U.S., but only at those designated sites. They are JFK in New York, Dulles in Virginia, Hartsfield-Jackson in Atlanta, and Houston's George Bush Intercontinental. Secretary of State Marco Rubio making it clear that we cannot and will not allow any case of Ebola to come into the United States. He says there will be enhanced Ebola screenings at those airports that include a questionnaire about travel history and any symptoms. Former President Biden is suing the Justice Department to block the release of audio recordings and transcripts from interviews with his biographer. The lawsuit filed this week in federal court seeks to stop the department from releasing the materials to the House Judiciary Committee and the Conservative Heritage Foundation next month. The recordings were used during former special counsel Robert Hur's investigation into Biden's handling of classified documents, though Hur declined to bring charges. DOJ officials say the recordings allegedly show concerns about Biden's mental acuity dating back to 2016. Biden's team argues the release is politically motivated. The U.S. Coast Guard is reopening the search for a Michigan woman who has been missing since she fell overboard in the Bahamas. Last month, NBC News reports a U.S. official familiar with the investigation says the search for Lynette Hooker is resuming because GPS data from the boat she and her husband were on appears to contradict the account of his whereabouts when she vanished. Brian Hooker's account led investigators to search in the wrong area of the Sea of Abaco while they were looking for the 55-year-old woman. The Coast Guard is requesting permission from Bahamian authorities to allow divers to search the waters once again. Stay informed, stay connected, and subscribe. Follow BIN News This Hour wherever you get your podcasts. I'm Terry McCready for the Black Information Network.
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0: I'm Lori Smith. 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I'm sitting down with Perry Ermer of the DuSable Black History Museum and Education Center and Dr. Twin Green of the Link and Option Center for a powerful conversation about human-centered narratives, ethics, and responsibility in storytelling. 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

0: BON is your ticket to the 2026 Blues Fest happening in Millennium Park. WBON is going to be there for opening night at the Remova Theater. Then we switch over to the park for the rest of the weekend. Come on out and join us. I'm going to give away a pair of tickets for the Friday Blues Festival celebration of Alligator Records, and it's 55 years of providing the world with some amazing music. That's going to be quite the celebration, featuring Ronnie Baker Brooks live. So keep it right here. I'm going to be giving away a pair of tickets live on air. We gave away so many tickets yesterday, it was ridiculous. We're going to do it again today. All right, you don't want to miss that. All right, my brother, Dr. James Peterson, hosts Evening Words on Philadelphia's WURD, just like WVON. It's a legendary black-owned radio station, keeping the people of Philadelphia connected to black culture. Brother Peterson is also an author, authored several books, and he's in touch with young people and hip hop, and which now I say hip hop as if that's representing young people. I guess we, you know, hip hop might
1: a lot
0: be
1: of old heads. It's a lot of old heads in hip hop, Matt. You know that, bro.
0: I might be saying the wrong thing there, but you know, this issue of teen takeovers. We've had teen takeovers here in Chicago. I just got off the phone with a city council person in Washington, D.C. They've had them there. I know I've seen or read that they're having them in New Jersey. Are you guys having them in Philadelphia?
1: So we not in the same way that you're seeing them in Chicago, Matt. We have a long history of this, though, with flash mobs and folks in Chicago may not be as familiar with this, but there's a lot of ATV and dirt bike riding in large groups of teens on major streets in the city of Philadelphia, particularly in the summer. So we definitely have our challenges with teen gatherings, even though they're not exactly what we're seeing in Chicago and D.C. right now. Matt, I was actually in Chicago last weekend for the American Literature Association conference, and I was eating at a restaurant, I think it was called Grill Something, not too far from the Palmer House, Hilton, downtown. And the waitress there was talking our ears off about these teen takeovers, because she was explaining that from her perspective, this is a maybe close to middle-aged black woman. She was just explaining that these things were unruly and that they're disrupting all these sort of traditional events, you know. And as she was talking, I started to see it a little bit differently, Matt. Now, granted, I don't encourage anybody to break the law, and I understand kind of like how nuisance culture operates and how we tend to can lean into demonizing young people based upon issues around security and safety. So I get all of that. But as this server was talking to me about this challenge in Chicago and talking about some of the events that students or young people rather were gathering around, you know, these are like sometimes flagship events, public events for the city of Chicago. And I don't think we can overlook the irony of the ways in which young people, especially young black people, are dispossessed by these major American cities. And so it I know it feels confrontational when scores of teens show up. You know, sometimes, unfortunately, in Philadelphia, we have groups of teens that are robbing people. But the teen takeovers in and of themselves, I think, require us to think a little bit more deeply about in what ways are these major metropolitan areas serving young black people, particularly as we look towards another hot summer.
0: Yeah, well, so let me ask this question, because what do young white kids do in the summertime?
1: This is an excellent question.
0: I'm trying to figure out, like, what are they doing differently with their free time than black kids? Is this really about kids not having a place, safe spaces to go to and things to do? Or is this about something else? Is this about expressing yourself? I'm starting to think this out loud a little bit here with you, brother. I'm trying to think, is this really about them not, because, you know, I just talked to the city council person from Brother White from D.C., and we've been talking about this all week on the show. I get it, man. Look, when I was growing up, I'm a little older than you, you know, but you kind of grew up during a period where we had shopping malls, where kids went hung out in the malls, right? That was a big thing. We had movies. We went to the movie theater. The city council person brought up roller skating, and I forgot all about
1: roller skating rinks. Yeah, libraries, yeah. All kinds of things, bro.
0: Right. So I do realize there is a lack of things for black kids to do, but then I'm thinking about what are white kids doing, and maybe they do have more social gathering spaces than black kids, but I'm wondering, is this also about some kind of self-expression that we see in young black kids do around the country?
1: Yeah, I definitely want to talk more about the expressive piece. I think that's absolutely key here. If we just want to do a quantitative analysis of recreational facilities and options and opportunities for white youth in a city like Philadelphia or Chicago versus black youth, we would come up really disappointed in that, Matt. I mean, it's not just more access to pools, private and public, to recreational facilities, private and public. It's also when you think about how the neighborhood segregation operates in cities like ours, they have better neighborhoods, literally. More green neighborhoods, more clean neighborhoods, more safe neighborhoods, literally, right? Not speaking figuratively. I'm talking about literally cleaner, literally greener. Like, the air is better in white neighborhoods in cities like Chicago and Philadelphia. And that disparity reflects some of the structural challenges that youth can't put their finger on. But this is why the expression piece is important. They do know they need to act out against it. They do understand that kind of what I would refer to as like social death in the recreational space is something that should be intolerable for them, something they should not tolerate. And so there's a great book by Trey Johnson, Matt. It's called Black Genius. And amongst many of the things that Trey Johnson does in this book is he rereads the flash mob phenomenon in Philadelphia. He rereads the dirt bike ATV takeover phenomenon in Philadelphia, and in general just rereads spontaneous teen gatherings in a way that centers on the absence of opportunities for them to express themselves, the ways in which social media and the ways that they can collaborate on social media and show themselves on social media is empowering. And it really begs the question, like, you know, when we know about all these different structural disparities, what are we doing to address them from the perspective of youth life in our cities?
0: So, look, I'm going to ask you this question. I asked our last guest this question as well. I'm wondering, is the cat out the bag on this, though? Have we gone past the point of no return with trying to reel this back in, right? Because I think these kids, we've kind of made it, the media, right, the way we cover it, we've kind of made it now a thing, right?
1: Yeah.
0: The teen takeover has now become a thing, and it's kind of hard to take that back away from these kids, because what they understand that they have something here, that they have some kind of power here, right? It's almost like a doc. It's almost like Iran. Iran knows that they're outnumbered, but they know they got the straight, right? They got the
1: drones and they can control the straight. They got drones, and they can sit on that forever.
0: Right. And it's almost like I feel like the teens, they know they have something here. And I'm wondering, can we reel it back in? I got to take a quick break here. You got a couple more minutes for me?
1: I sure do.
0: All right. Our brother, James Peterson, Dr. James Peterson, he hosts Evening Words on W.

0: one's for you. 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

Here we go. Nothing like Chicago. Nothing like the blues. Nothing like WVON and the blues. Me and Sir Henry Cheatham, we're going to be doing our thing on opening night of the Blues Fest. That's at the Remova Theater. I know many of you won't get a chance to be there, but we'll be there all weekend. Come and check us out. 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Rue is going to be going to Charleston, South Carolina, October 8th through the 12th, so you got plenty of time to get involved in that trip and experience

0: This great country. Speaking of this great country, the great city of Philadelphia has a great radio station that's black owned, like WVON. Black words matter, right? Black voices matter. Black representation matters. And our brother, Dr. James Peterson, represents our culture very well on Evening Words on WURD in Philadelphia, talking about everything we've been talking about here in Chicago. I talk about what it's like to be black and living in America, in Donald Trump's America, taking the day's news and making it make sense. I'm sure that's what my brother's doing on WURD as well.
1: And you know this. You know this.
0: As well, we're happy to have him on here. But, you know, we were talking about teen takeovers, and he says they have a version of that going on in Philadelphia. We know it's happening in D.C. U.S. District Judge there, Jeanine Pirro, is threatening to prosecute the parents there, my brother, doctor. And New Jersey, they've got some issues. But I asked a question before we went to break, man. Is it too late? Have we let the cat out the bag? These kids have some power now, right? They have some leverage. They know when they do this, it's going to make the 10 o'clock news. And we talked about the expression part. This is them expressing themselves. You know, what can government do? What can community? How do we, if we were going to try to get this genie back in the bottle or do something, and prevent these teen takeovers from, what can government do? Because let me tell you this, Mayor Johnson's going to pay the price for it. As much, I don't know if you know this, Dr. Peterson, but the mayor, he vetoed a curfew, right? So city council wanted to have a curfew, a rolling instant snap curfew. Mayor Johnson is trying to side with the kids on this, vetoed it. But now that we're having these teen takeovers happen all over again, now the mayor's getting criticized for making that veto.
1: Yeah, so a couple of things. First and foremost, let me say I apologize to all my family and friends in Chicago for not getting the recommendation to connect with everyone that I could, because I was only there for about 72 hours. Okay. And I was at a conference. I'll do better next time, Matt. I promise you on that. So there's no way of putting the toothpaste back in the tube on this. I know that media has to cover this. But media has to be smarter about how it covers these things, right? So that we don't end up demonizing our youth. A couple things here. Matt, I actually am in alignment with Mayor Johnson on this for a couple of reasons. Curfews don't really work so well in the city of Philadelphia. They have not historically. They invite a little bit more of a contentious relationship between young people and the built environments around them. And that just it doesn't solve the problem. And so I know it's you will have to pay a political price for it, but I am actually in alignment with him. And I don't think it's about standing with the youth or not. I think it's about what works and what doesn't work. And so there are some things that government can do. A government can invest in public education in black communities. Government can invest in the built environments in and around black communities. Government can invest in Job Corps and job training and workforce development opportunities for young people in the summer. Government can invest in youth programs that allow young people to travel, to move beyond their built environments, to experience different things, like young people around the world and young people of other backgrounds and young people of privilege do on a regular basis. So there's lots of things that government can do, but Matt, we're not going to police our way out of this. Because even if you arrest every single one of them and arrest their parents and do all the things that Trump world would love to do to black youth anyway, by the way, people like Jeanine Pirro, the MAGA crowd, they would do these things to black youth whether or not a transgression occurred or not. You understand what I'm saying, Matt? They would demonize them and police them and try to arrest them and accuse them and put them into the judicial system whether they make a transgression or not. And so that's not the answer. We're not policing our way out of this. I think the media's got to be smarter about how it covers it. I saw a program, they were reporting on a program, I think it was a pastor in Chicago, had an intentional teen takeover. I think programs like that, they've got to be a little less clumsy and a little bit more innovative and culturally cool for young people. But I think there are ways to lean into bringing young people together at major events carving out space for them, making them feel like they are welcome and they belong in the city they live in and grew up in. This is the thing. Chicago has got to make this balance between its extraordinary offering for tourists and for wealthy folks and for white folks and for middle class folks to come to these incredible perennial events, like the Blues Festival that you all are co-sponsoring and headlining. Like, that stuff is important, but are we deliberate, intentional, and methodical, Matt, about carving out space for young people specifically for those events? This is what the Teen Takeover is about. They're saying, yo, we need space, bro. You got to give us some space and all these great things. Chicago's an incredible city. It cannot do incredible things and erase or project absence for black youth in what they're doing. It just doesn't make sense to young people. They're not going to articulate it that way, Matt, but I'm telling you, that's how they feel.
0: Brother, I love you. Short notice.
1: Love you too, brother.
0: And you deliver for the WVON audience. I appreciate that. They appreciate that. This is a conversation we need to have. We need to know what's going on in Philadelphia. Philadelphia needs to know what's going on in Chicago. Wherever black people live, we need to be aware of the circumstances, who the mayor is, how the city council, how the neighborhoods are doing. Black people are everywhere in this country. This is our country. And it's going to take all of us, not just government. Now, I agree with you, what you just said. Government has to do their part, and it's going to take all of the community partners to be involved in order to tackle this. And I think we can make it happen. Dr. James Peterson, my brother, tell our people how they can connect with you on social media.
1: Yep, I'm at Dr. James Peterson on X. I'm James Braxton Peterson on Instagram. And you can find me at WRDRadio.com.
0: All right, man. As always, I love you, brother. And
1: I love you too, brother. I appreciate you always for letting me come into the space, bro. I really do.
0: There it is. Let's do this right now. Caller number 3 at 591-1690. You're going to win a pair of tickets to go to the Chicago Blues Fest 2026 on Friday, June 5th. That's right. It's a celebration. What did Kanye say? It's a celebration. I can't say everything that Kanye says, but it's going to be a celebration. The Blues in Chicago and WVON goes together. Caller number 3 is going to win a pair of tickets for that show, where we're going to be celebrating 55 years of Alligator Records, putting it down in the city of Chicago and all around this country, featuring Ronnie Baker Brooks live on stage. Keep listening for more chances to win. 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
2: Hope you're having a thriving Thursday afternoon, Chicago. I'm Logan Page, and here's happening in your local and national news. Senator Dick Durbin told Illinois lawmakers in his farewell address that political divisions are threatening democracy. He highlighted accomplishments from his 30 years in the Senate, including anti-smoking laws, protections for dreamers. Members of the Illinois Freedom Caucus boycotted the speech, reflecting the partisan tensions he described. In other news, Chicago Mayor Brandon Johnson will meet with the Pope Leo XIV today. Perry Williams has more.
3: The mayor arrived in Rome this morning. He says he won't be empty-handed when he sits with the pontiff.
4: He'll have a Cubs hat. He'll have a Cubs jersey. If I can find these Cubs socks, I'm going to bring those. You know, the real gift, I think, is going to be just him knowing that Chicago is incredibly proud and that we love him.
3: Mayor Johnson has a delegation with him that includes city treasurer, Rainbow Push leader, Yusuf Jackson, and CTU president, Stacey Davis Gates. Johnson's office says the delegates on the trip are not using taxpayer dollars to cover their cost. I'm Perry Williams.
2: In other news, a man accused of gunning down an honor roll high school student on Chicago's southwest side is no longer in custody. The suspect does not face criminal charges. Police say 17-year-old Pedro Ramirez, who attended Tilden High School, was shot and killed on Tuesday morning in the 1300 block of West 51st Street. Two other victims were wounded by gunfire and were taken to Stroger Hospital in critical condition. And a UK study found that individuals may control up to 80% of their health outcomes in old age through lifestyle choices. Researchers recommended avoiding processed foods and alcohol while prioritizing sleep and healthy habits. Critics say the report oversimplifies health issues by downplaying social and economic factors that also affect long-term health. I'm Logan Page, and that's what's happening in your news now on WVON 1690 AM.
5: In June, Chicago will make history. 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

0: 1690, I just wanted to, and I'm glad we had the opportunity to talk to the last two guests, one from Washington, D.C., and one from Philadelphia, so we can get some perspective on what's going on here in Chicago and understand it. Young people, young black people, all around the country are dealing with the same issue. Our kids are dealing with the same issue. So the teen takeover thing is, you know, it was interesting to hear Brother James Peterson talk about how in Philadelphia they have a different version of it, right? It's not the teen takeover per se of what we see going on here in Chicago. He said ATV, like dirt bikes, they're riding those around. You know, we get in Chicago, we have the brothers that ride those little three-wheeler things, but those are grown men riding those and taking over every now and then in Chicago, blasting the music so loud you can hear them coming a block away. But our young people are just basically getting together on feet and on the bus, on the L, and in car and cars, and they're just determining where they're going to be, and they're just showing up in numbers. But what do you think about what I was saying, that this is a thing now? They have some leverage. They feel like they have some power now, right? It's going to be hard to, as Brother Peterson said, you know, put the toothpaste back in the tube, right? How do you do that when you have already given this so much attention? And with that attention, with media attention, it comes power, man. And that's hard. You know, look, ask, why do members of Congress hold on to their jobs for so long and keep running over and over and over again? Because it's power. It's hard giving up power. You know, when you're even as you get old, it's hard giving up power. Look, we've seen cats stay in Congress until they die. It's hard giving up that power, brothers and sisters. So when young people get it, and even though this is a non-traditional form of power, it's power nonetheless, and they're going to utilize that. Janine Pirro in D.C. has kind of said something that many of you said, right? Because when we see children acting up, we draw a direct line to the parent, and we want to know, where's the parent? Who's holding the parent accountable? Who's holding the kid accountable? And we can tell when you see kids jumping up and down on cars that it's not the parents. We've had a sequence, I think, over the last several years. Over the last 8 years, 8 to 10 years, we've had in Chicago, in the Chicagoland area, we've had a sequence of things happen that have gotten us here to the point where the teen takeover has created all of this energy. Kim Fox became state's attorney, right? And we saw some of the rules change on how people who break the law were going to be kept and incarcerated and held in jail, held in county jail, right? We started seeing crime happen on the CTA in areas that it normally didn't happen. So people were riding the blue line. We had cats riding the blue line up north and stealing, robbing white folks on CTA. We had brothers, I don't know if y'all remember this now, we haven't seen too much of it this year, but over the last several years, we were seeing brothers driving up on the north side, jumping out their cars and basically robbing white folks walking down the street. So now what we did, we had that. And you couple that with theft going on in Walgreens and everything getting locked up. And then here you got black teens getting together downtown and taking over. Now you got this fear factor. And everybody's freaking the hell out. So it's not just the teen takeover happening by itself that has created this reaction. It's a sequence of things that have happened since COVID and a little bit before COVID that has gotten us here where this fear factor is out there. And it's making news, no doubt about it. All right, Brother Hall, I know you wanted to make one more point before I get to these other phone calls. If you're still holding on, please bring Brother Hall back up. Brother Hall?
1: Yes. Matt?
0: Yep, you're on, my brother.
1: Hello?
0: Yeah, you're on.
1: Okay, thank you. Yeah, Dr. Peterson hit it, brother. He told you exactly what many of us had been saying. The nasty-ass neighborhoods in the black community. That's not by accident. That's by design. How do we know that? Because go to some of those wards that's 90% white or brown folk, and that's what you see. Matt, I'm not trying to have it out with you, brother, but you kind of get me when I see you throw the other stuff in, like, oh, they sticking up people, they was doing this. Man, let me tell you something, brother. That's not just in the black community. White folks stick up, rob, go in stores, and do all of that as well. So I just think once they give our children, at least they're standing up for something that they know that's not right. And I'd like for you to elaborate on that.
0: Yeah, but here's one thing. I've been doing radio for a long time, right?
1: I know that, brother.
0: I know you know that. I'm just saying. I'm just talking in general. Even before I got on radio in Chicago, right? And it's interesting that when you do talk radio, like if I did music, it would just be all fun and games. Hey, what's up, y'all? Let's play the hits. Boom, boom, boom. Coming up next, Janet Jackson. Da da da da da. Right. When you get in the talk, especially black talk radio, right, it's interesting because we have the most impacted community in America. We know that, right? But when you talk and you are a little critical of your community, you're going to have some people that are right there with you that are like, yeah, we got to do better, da da da. And some people, like you were saying, it bothers you when I throw in there, you know, the robberies that were happening, right?
1: Absolutely. Because let the police do their job. See, what's happening? Hold on, let me say this right quick. What's happening is that we get away from what's supposed to happen. What is that? The police has a job to do. So they're showing us this on our network channels, but then that's all they show. When you see black folks, oh, John got shot, Tina got shot, a baby got shot. Matt, I ain't just flew here. I grew here in this game. And
0: What I'm saying is, brother, that we have to tell the stories and expand the conversation and tell the truth about what's going on out here. I mean, we had a flurry. We had a moment where I think brothers decided that they were going to go up in white neighborhoods and rob white people. They were like, heck, why are we robbing black people that are pulling guns out on us and are fighting us back? And hold on, brother Hall. You're not letting me finish.
1: I'm sorry, brother. Go ahead.
0: So I'm saying that adds context to the story as to what has led up to this moment where we are. I mean, I can't pretend like that's not part of the story. I can't pretend like the optics of Walgreens locking up all of their stuff is not part of the story. Whether it's fair or not, the characterization, whether it's fair or not, that's a whole different conversation. The reality is, what exists? This existed. This happens. This is why we're getting this reaction to the teen takeover. It's fitting a narrative that mainstream media may be putting out there. Fine, but it's out there. And this is why you're getting the reaction. I didn't sit up here and blame. I said, this is why we're getting this reaction right now, guys. It probably started. It's a fact that when Kim Fox took over, she was trying to undo 100+ years of black people being unfairly incarcerated. That's a fact, brother. I'm not making that up. I'm telling the truth about what was going on. And then what happened as a result of that? So then we had people that were not being held on bail, which was an unfair system that targeted poor black people. We get that. So now you got brothers getting out until their court date, and while they're out, they're committing more crimes. That's not me creating a narrative, brother. That happened. We let the sister down. We let her down. We let her down. And then it made her look bad for doing it. It made black people look bad, as if we can't help ourselves but be criminals, right? And it added to a narrative. That's not a narrative that I created. I cannot create a narrative on these airwaves, brother.
1: I agree, Matt.
0: Talk about what's out here happening, right? And all I was trying to say was those stories that existed of white people get at first it was people getting their iPhones stolen on the Blue Line up in Wicker Park and Jefferson Park and up in that area, right? Then it was
1: black folks jumping out of their cars. Black folks did all of that, right?
0: No, wait, hold on. Listen to what I'm saying. It came, this narrative of Chicago being unsafe and black people were the purveyors of the crime. That narrative was put out there. Whether I talk about it, I don't have to talk about it. That narrative still exists. I'm just saying the narrative is out there and adds to where we are today with this story of black kids gathering and it wouldn't be a problem with black kids gathering if white folks were feeling like, oh no, this is good. They should gather and have.
1: Well, let me ask you this.
0: White people want to make it seem like our safety is at risk. If we let these black kids gather downtown, they're going to be robbing us and destroying our community.
1: Mm-hmm. Let me ask you this before I go. I noticed that Wallapalooza doesn't have those problems. They have no parking problems. They have no getting alone together problems. The black folks is the only one, according based on what you're saying and what this racist ass media that we watch every day, and because all they show is us in a negative, negative way. And when you see that, our young children, and I'm not saying to take up for them, if they're doing wrong, they need to be punished for that. But ain't nowhere in the hell that our children go out here just to get, where are they going to go? There's no places to go, brother.
0: I'm a senior, can't go no damn where. I think Brother Peterson did a very good job of outlining that, right?
1: He talked about the difference
0: in our neighbor. So even if we were going to say, because I know we will bring up Lollapalooza, right?
1: Mm-hmm.
0: We'll bring up Lollapalooza, right?
1: Mm-hmm.
0: And
1: mm-hmm.
0: there's a difference between Lollapalooza. Yeah, these kids are getting together. They're coming. Number one, a lot of the people that come to Lollapalooza, it's not just the teens. You got people in their 20s and 30s that go to Lollapalooza. So that's
1: the
0: not
1: ones that's on the streets is not just the teens. You got older people. They see the narrative is controlled by the media. Teen takeover. Who came up with that? What is that? You got more people, not just teens. You got older people. I got older sons that was down there in that mayhem, man.
0: We can call it whatever. We can call it a young person's takeover. But hold on, it's 1:49. Good call, Brother Hall. I got a break here, and we'll take more phone calls when we return. And I'm going to give away some more tickets, I think, during the show. I'm going to tell you when a little later on. You're listening to the Matt McGill Store.
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0: We are back. I got more phone calls. Let's see. It looks like I got a bank of calls. Let's get to them. I mean, I think one of the mistakes we do make, guys, though, is we try to compare crime, right? We try to say, well, you know, black people aren't the only ones committing crime. That's true. I agree with you. There's no question about it. But our crimes are different based on your social and economic condition, right? Black people's crimes are going to revolve around poverty, right? White people's crimes revolve around, like, and black people too, though, don't get me wrong, like around drug addiction and stuff like that, right? But black people's crime, because our community, we have been impoverished. We've been part of this American dream that has always shortchanged black people. So you have poverty, and that crime kind of arises out of that poverty, right? And so the type of crime that we're involved in is going to be a little different. We can talk Lollapalooza. I think I remember last year they showed a video, and this is the mainstream media. They showed this on TV. It wasn't like they were trying to hide it. They showed it. They showed where all the kids were jumping over the fence or tearing down the fence and running into Lollapalooza. Don't y'all remember that last year? That's they showed that. They were it was a story. These kids tear down the gate and they're running into Lollapalooza for free, right? That can be looked at and be looked at as being criminal, but that is, and you and I are going to feel different about that than a teen takeover and you look out your window and your car windshield is broken because a kid has been jumping on your windshield. I don't care if the kid is black or white. If a group of white kids came into your neighborhood and jumped on your car and broke your windshield, you gonna be mad. And you're going to make it known that you're mad. Right? So I'm not – crime is crime, but there are some differences in these crimes, right? And here's the thing about black crime. We got black crime where we might have these brothers rolling up in their cars – up in Lincoln Park, Wicker Park, wherever, scaring the hell out of these white folks with a gun and robbing them, taking their jewelry, their wallet, and all their credit cards, and all their iPhones and all that, and then come back to the South Side. The white folks are scared to death of that, right? But that's basically robbery. So that is a crime. It might be strong. They might throw the gun out there, scare the hell out of these white folks. But guess what? They just flash the gun at the white folks and rob them, right? That same brother, though, when he comes back to the South Side, he's using a gun on his brother. Now, that is a problem. If we're going to psychoanalyze crime is happening everywhere. I'm sure there are white people. I don't know if there are white people pulling guns out and sticking up black people, but I'm sure if it is, it is. But crime is crime. I get that. But there's a difference than what's going on in our community when we just saw a story this morning, 15-year-old kid just got shot in the face on 48th and Calumet, right around the corner from where I grew up. So that the gun that's used to scare white folks into giving up their iPhones and their wallets is used to shoot and try to kill a 15-year-old black kid. Now, whatever narrative you want me to give you on that, I can give you. You want me to make it sound better? You want me to talk about, instead of talking about the 15-year-old that got shot in the face, I can talk about white kids pissing on somebody's lawn or tearing down a gate to go to Lollapalooza. If that's what you want me to talk about, I can talk about that. But me personally, as a black man, I'm a little more pissed off about the 15-year-old getting shot in the face. And if we got to drill down to it's poverty, it's a lack of resources, and I think a lot of you guys drill down on that is a result of self-hate. You point a gun at another black man and consciously decide, I'm going to pull the trigger. You're trying to kill him. You're trying to kill him. Now we got to figure out what's the why behind that. And I'm not up here trying to say, well, damn, they should be shooting white folks. But it's just think about that for a second. We use the gun to scare white folks into giving us their money and their watches and all of that. And we get back in the car and come on the South Side and use the same gun to kill a 15-year-old. We got a problem. I cannot sugarcoat that, y'all. I just cannot sugarcoat that. Or if you want me to, I'm not going to sugarcoat that. If that's what, and I'm not saying that this is you, Brother Hall, but if that's the kind of radio you want, then you're abso-frickin-lutely listening to the wrong show. You just are. I ain't gonna sugarcoat it. Top story of the morning. 15, I'm rubbing my eyes. 15-year-old shot in the face on 48th and Calumet. What? I'm looking at buildings that I sat, they're doing the story. I used to sit right there. My boy Kenny grew up right there. Danny lived right there. Miss Ruth lived right there. You know, I'm looking at this. Wait a minute. And this ain't even back when I was growing up in that neighborhood and it was the low low. It's Bronzeville, y'all. That same block. It's Bronzeville. Help me help you. I hear you. But sometimes this might not be the show to listen to. 591-1690 is the Matt McGill Show.
10: 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I'm Logan Page, and here are your news headlines. Fifth Ward Alderman Desmond Yancey discusses teen takeover. Chicago pastors plan events to address teen takeovers. CTA bus crash sends 11 to hospitals. And tips offered for food safety with grilling season here. 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
11: From African countries impacted by Ebola have their choice of four designated entry points. Former President Biden is suing the DOJ. But first, here's BIN News Now.
12: Vice President J.D. Vance says cracking down on government fraud is critical during an event at the White House.
13: We're protecting the American taxpayers who shouldn't have their money stolen by fraudsters. And of course, we're protecting the people who need these services.
12: He revealed investigators uncovered $20 billion in schemes, mostly tied to health care, while leading the White House anti-fraud task force. Houston Congressman Al Green's long tenure appears to be ending. He lost the Democratic primary for Texas's new 18th district to fellow Representative Christian Menifee after redistricting eliminated Green's longtime seat. Menifee now faces Republican Ronald Whitfield in November. And civil rights leader Clarence B. Jones, who helped write Dr. Martin Luther King Jr.'s I Have a Dream speech, has died at 95. Jones was a key organizer of the 1963 March on Washington and later a respected lawyer and advocate. Get BIN News Now on demand 24/7 on the iHeartRadio app. Back to Terry McCready.
14: They're negotiating on fumes, but we'll see what happens. Maybe we have to go back and finish it. Maybe we don't.
11: President Trump says the U.S. is not quite satisfied with the deal proposed by Iran. During a cabinet meeting at the White House, he warned that if a deal isn't reached with Iran, then the U.S. will have to finish the job. Trump went on to say Iran is negotiating on fumes. He again reiterated that Iran cannot be allowed to have a nuclear weapon and said this is something he's doing for the world, not just the U.S. JFK International, one of four U.S. airports named as a designated entry point for passengers arriving from African countries impacted by Ebola. Richard Hatchett, CEO of the Coalition for Epidemic Preparedness Innovations, says there's no vaccine for this strain of the virus.
15: We have less experience with this strain. It's occurring in an environment that proved really, really challenging in 2018, 2019. When we had a vaccine already ready.
11: The CDC is still allowing some people from the Congo, South Sudan, and Uganda, where Ebola is spreading unchecked, to enter the U.S., but only at those designated sites. They are JFK in New York, Dulles in Virginia, Hartsfield-Jackson in Atlanta, and Houston's George Bush Intercontinental. Secretary of State Marco Rubio making it clear that we cannot and will not allow any case of Ebola to come into the United States. He says there will be enhanced Ebola screenings at those airports that include a questionnaire about travel history and any symptoms. Former President Biden is suing the Justice Department to block the release of audio recordings and transcripts from interviews with his biographer. The lawsuit filed this week in federal court seeks to stop the department from releasing the materials to the House Judiciary Committee and the Conservative Heritage Foundation next month. The recordings were used during former special counsel Robert Hur's investigation into Biden's handling of classified documents, though Hur declined to bring charges. DOJ officials say the recordings allegedly show concerns about Biden's mental acuity dating back to 2016. Biden's team argues the release is politically motivated. The U.S. Coast Guard is reopening the search for a Michigan woman who has been missing since she fell overboard in the Bahamas. Last month, NBC News reports a U.S. official familiar with the investigation says the search for Lynette Hooker is resuming because GPS data from the boat she and her husband were on appears to contradict the account of his whereabouts when she vanished. Brian Hooker's account led investigators to search in the wrong area of the Sea of Abaco while they were looking for the 55-year-old woman. The Coast Guard is requesting permission from Bahamian authorities to allow divers to search the waters once again. Stay informed, stay connected, and subscribe. Follow BIN News This Hour wherever you get your podcasts. I'm Terry McCready for the Black Information Network.
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0: I got you.
1: I apologize for getting a little amped up there, but we got some live radio going on, guys. And that's what happens here, man. There's a reason why WVON is WVON, man. It's because we have these kind of conversations that get a little emotional, that get a little amped up, as they should. That's just the reality of what we got going here, man. These issues are very important, man. I'm up here as we are talking about, you know, this kid getting shot in the face. You know, I look at the television and I got to listen to Donald Trump and them trying to create this narrative around now Cuba and how if Cuba doesn't do what we want them to do, we're going to blow them away. You know, the language that's used by this president and this government, if this country doesn't do this, we're going to blow them back to kingdom come. All of this aggressivity that's going on in this country right now that exists. And then here we are in Black America. We're trying to figure out what's going on in our community. We're tense. There's a lot of tension going on out here. There's no question about it. A lot of tension, right? And I understand it. It is what it is. It is what it is. But we've got to be firm in what we believe in. And we've got to be no nonsense, guys. We just have to, man. We have this moment is too important for us right now to get it wrong. That's what I will always say. We have got to get this situation right. Because our kids, number one, with this teen takeover, the kids are mired right in the middle of it. All right. Anyway, we've got Ravinia coming up at 2:35. We might have a little surprise for you there as well. So you know this incredible lineup that Ravinia has going on this year. WVON is going to be right in the middle of it as well. So I want to make sure Eric Soderstrom is going to be joining us at 2:35. He's the senior director of programming up there at Ravinia. And, you know, we've been talking about Metra and how you can take Metra out to Ravinia and all that stuff. So we'll be catching up with all of that conversation coming up at 2:35. All right, let's go straight to the phone lines right now. Jason's been holding on for a long time. Jason, welcome to WVON. What's on your mind? Jason going once. Jason going twice. All right, Walton. Let's go to Walton. Walton, welcome to WVON. What's on your mind? Walton going. All right, hold on. I'm getting a new list right now. All right. I'm seeing Jason on here. Is Jason not there? Hold on. I hear somebody breathing. Michael. Yeah, welcome to
2: WVON. This is Michael.
1: Michael, what's on your mind?
2: Yeah, let me give a shout out to Brother Roscoe, who will not only be our next mayor, but our next 20 black aldermen. Now, Matt, on last Saturday, Sunday, May the 23rd and May 24th, there was a Sueno Music Festival in Grand Park. It was over 100,000 Mexicans and migrants there both days. How many arrests was made?
1: I have no idea.
2: Well, wait a minute now. Our black kids can't go downtown, 200-300 black kids. More than 100,000 Mexican migrants can go in Grand Park off our tax dollars, Mr. Mayor. Huh? Wait, and then wait, you tell me there are no arrests? No arrests? Hey, I reported? Are you serious?
1: Hey, Michael. Hey, just so you know, this was a global event that happened at Grant Park, just so you know. This was
2: Hold on, brother, let me finish.
1: Hey, Michael, if you let me finish the sentence, you can trash the mayor all you want to. Just let me finish this last part of this sentence, right? Because I had never heard of this music fest. I was driving through and I was trying to figure out what the hell is going on here. So I went online to see if this was something that I'd be interested in coming down and checking out. Brother, the tickets to go to that music fest that you're talking about were $365. Just letting you know. Go ahead, finish your comment.
2: Okay. Now, you said the tickets cost $365. What did they got to do with crime that was allowed to go on in that park? Now, let me get to my second point.
0: Okay.
2: On Memorial Day, this past Monday, Montrose Beach was taken over by hundreds of white kids and Mexican kids. How many arrests were made at that beach?
0: I have no idea.
2: I know you don't, because you know why? You too busy profiling what black people are going to go on the north side. And a lot of them robbed you see on TV, with all the people breaking in all them gas stations and businesses and taking all them ATM machines. Those are Mexicans and white kids. Look at the color of their skin, their hands, and their neck, and their face. And then you said, where'd your white kids go? Black people. Go over there and drive past Wrigley Field, and you're going to see the hundreds of white and Hispanic kids that are allowed to take over Wrigley Field, and nothing is done about it. The police stand there and protect them. That's why they got Gallagher way out there, because those kids can go hang out over there, and there's no consequences. But in the black community, our community, we have nothing. And again, first of all, I didn't call them trash.
1: Hey, I hear you, man. Good call, brother. Good call. All right, 591-1690. Let's go to, I'm trying to look at this list, KW. It's KW out there.
3: Buddy. Hello.
1: KW, hello. What's going on?
3: KW is here. I just want to make a comment that disorderly conduct and disrespect anywhere by anybody cannot be tolerated. And what's going on, what you're seeing with our youth, is a cosmos of what's going on in the Chicago public schools. Our kids don't respect the teachers. They don't respect the police. And it goes on every day, school after school, incident after incident. We have to stand strong. We just can't tolerate this crap.
1: I'm with you, brother. I mean, I think we got it. We got to be involved. I tell you that much.
3: I know that we can't make excuses for them. You know, they keep talking about they don't have things to do and things and places to go. They got things to do. Open up a book. You know.
1: Here's the thing, K-Dub. More than one thing can be true, right? The kids can lack social engagement and things to do. And we have to be on top and not give excuses to bad behavior.
3: That's the bottom line, brother.
1: So
3: we just can't tolerate that.
1: Yeah.
3: We got to treat these kids like we would treat our own. You know, when you misbehave and you out of order, we got to put you right.
1: Well, that's part of the problem. Part of the problem is, like, when you see the teen takeovers, right? And see, one of the things, like, the previous caller, Michael, was trying to say, hey, man, how many people got arrested downtown at the Suenos Festival? Number one, I bet not too many, because, like I said, it costs $300 to get in there. So I don't think anybody trying to pay $300 to have the police come up there and raid 300. When I saw that price tag, I was like, what the hell? And then I did some research. That event that happened in Grant Park, man, people were coming in from out of town. It was damn near like Lollapalooza. People were coming in out of town to go to that event. Or what's happening in Wrigleyville? Brother, I'm not in Wrigleyville. I'm on the south side of Chicago, and I'm doing black talk radio on a black-owned radio station. So my concern is what's happening on 48th and Calumet. A 15-year-old kid got shot. Now, if you want me to come on Black Talk Radio and talk about what's going on in Wrigleyville to make you feel good about the crime that's going on in on the south and west sides of Chicago, then you're listening to the wrong show. It's just that simple.
3: Well, you seem to be right on the mark, but there's a lot of things that's going on that's not making the news. I got at least 10 hits yesterday from social media of things that have been happening around the city with black folks on the CTA, downtown, all over in the neighborhoods. It's just unbelievable what we have come to accept.
1: Good, Good call, my brother. Let's take a break. It's 218 here on WVON. We got tickets to give away. We got Ravinia coming up at 235, and we're keeping it real, talking about our community. It's the Matt McGill Show.
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0: We are back at 591-1690. Let's grab some more phone calls. I've got a interview coming up at 2:35 with our friends from Ravinia this year. And this summer is going to be a hot one with Ravinia and WVON. And we want you to be a part of it. In fact, we may be doing a ticket giveaway. I don't know. I'm just saying. All right. Let's see. Who's up next? Here we go, Shapira. Thank you so much. Let's take a look, and I am going to go to Charles. Charles, welcome to WVON. What's on your
1: mind? I'll be right back. Hey, Matt. How you doing, sir?
0: Doing good.
1: Listen, I'll make it quick because I'm pretty sure I'm on the same page with most of Chicagoans regarding this team takeover. First of all, we got to stop asking or stating that it's a team takeover. A lot of this stuff is mob activity. You brought up when we were younger, we hung out with

0: our friends. We hung out in our backyards. We played softball. We played baseball. These kids got parks. These kids got beaches. And they should be congregating with each other's friends and people that they know, not putting this social media stuff out there and conjugating to create chaos. And that's what's happening. And that's what the mayor needs to deal with. That's what our parents, these parents need to deal with. They need to be held accountable. And I can continue on, but the point that I'm trying to make is that these are just bad kids. And I think if we realize that, we realize where they are and what they're doing, and we try to make a point to discourage that, this stuff will change. The good kids are playing in their backyards. They at the park. They playing softball. They playing baseball. They're at the basketball court. They're not downtown creating chaos. And that's just the point that I'm trying to make.
1: Yeah, I think our challenge is going to be how do we wrap our arms around this, man? Like I said, put the genie back in the bottle, because I think it's become a thing now. So these kids know that it's a thing, and they know that some of them know that they can just, you know, go on social media and put out the call, hey, we're meeting up at 57th Street Beach, and they're going to have a scene. And I don't know that we can put the genie back in the bottle now that it's been out. And for everybody that says, hey, we need resources and let's open up some of these schools, I agree with that. That's cool. But I don't think that's the answer. I think it's going to take a lot of adults and parents getting involved in order to get a handle on this team.
0: That's exactly what I'm trying to say. It's got to be some accountability. Hey, son, daughter, I don't need you there. You can hang out here. And if you're there, there's going to be some consequences. And if you get in trouble, I'm not bailing you out. Somebody's got to have those conversations. And I know some of these parents are, these kids are raising kids, but they got grandparents. Somebody's got to be responsible and say, hey, we can't have you down in that area creating chaos. And if you see the chaos, you got to go. You know, have some fun. But when the chaos comes, you got to go. You can't be part of that.
1: And
0: these kids have got these, I mean, come on. The guy is mentioning about Hispanic kids and white kids. I ain't going to say nobody's toting guns that are not African-American, but they're not getting shot at in Wrigleyville. They're not getting shot at those events that the ticket was $350.
1: Right. And I didn't want to say that, but that's the big difference here, man. But let me tell you, here's what's interesting. As much as Black America and Black people and Black Chicago, as much as we are, you know, Democratic Party, liberals, you know, we're part of the progressive political ideology, there are a lot of Black people that are very conservative when it comes to an issue like this. And even though Jeanine Pirro is somebody that we don't agree with, there are a lot of Black people that will line up behind that line of thought when it comes to making the parents pay and prosecuting the parents, man. Because Black people are just tired of the nonsense, man. We are politically liberal. There's no question about that. But on some of these social issues, we're very conservative. And on this issue, when it comes to parenting, Black people, especially Black people of a certain age group, are like, dude, these kids just ain't got no parents that are putting fear in them. And that's the bottom line. That making these kids realize there's a price to pay for bad behavior. These
0: Absolutely.
1: Kids are the ones that are taking this out of control are not fearing their parents. And most Black Absolutely. People that are parents are tired of that BS. I can tell you that for sure. Good call, brother. Let's go to Sunshine. We need some sunshine. Hey, Sunshine.
2: Good noon. I'm a first time caller on your show, Matt. I'm great. This is Shirley Sunshine Fields. I think, my perspective is bigger than what I'm hearing most of us say. I have had an opportunity to teach recently high school students and financial literacy, and we talked about a lot of different things. What I'm learning, these young people, they can't read, they can't write. None of them knew when I said you got to sign for your check because we were given stipends. They didn't know what a signature was. They don't do cursive writing. So, and sometimes when we remember when we were growing up, the class clown was the one who could not do a whole lot. So he acted out. Mm-hmm. So I think we need to take this into consideration. And a lot of us are saying what happened when we grew up. We are not living in those times. We did not have social media when we were growing up. We had parents that grew up that cared. And we had grandmothers back then. When the children that's grown, these children that we see nowadays, their parents was on drugs somewhere. They raised themselves. They were sitting in front of those games, playing them war games, them games that was killing each other. So they really are lacking a lot of emotion. So we cannot compare them to how we grew up. I'm not taking up for them, but I need us to be aware of the times that we are living in. And especially if you can't read and write. What you think of that?
1: You're absolutely correct, sister. We need to talk about literacy. We need to talk about education. We need to talk about our young people understanding the news and paying attention to the news. I used to go every year. I used to go to this alternative school where these kids are over 18 and they're getting their high school diplomas. And I used to talk to them about their education. I used to be like, hey, man, you know, that desk you're sitting in, it may not mean anything to you. But there's some kids out here that want that desk, and they want you out of the way. So you can play around and be the class clown and all of that, right? But there's some kids, that seat has a dollar value to it. So you're absolutely right, Sister Sunshine. Sunshine, I want you and I want everybody on Facebook Live to please share the show right now. We've been having some issues on Facebook that we need to correct. So let's share the show, everybody. Jerry Patton, Mike Burry, Zaviola, Sister Sunshine, Chrissy Trotter, Diane Young, everybody else. Tony Snow, who's cracking me up all day today. Rudy, everybody do a share. Monica, let's get these words and this signal out to everybody in the country, in the world, that concerned about Black people, about Black America, about humanity, a kind people. I don't care what your race, your color is, your religion, your ethnicity. We're trying to reach people that are kind in their heart, that are good people, that understand that we can make this country better, we can make this city better, we can make this world better. And it starts with us, conversation after conversation. All right, let's take a break here. When we come back, Eric Soderstrom, Senior Director of Programming at Ravinia, is going to join us. Guys, we got a special Ravinia treat for you coming up. This summer is going to be hot, and WVON and you are going to be right in the middle of it. Don't go anywhere. Logan's coming up with news right now.
3: Hope you're having a thriving Thursday afternoon, Chicago. I'm Logan Page, and here it's happening in your local and national news. Southside Chicago 5th Ward Alderman Desmond Yancey is responding to the recent mass teen gatherings happening across the city. WVON's intern Kayla Patton has more.
4: Alderman Yancey says the gatherings are not just teenagers, but young adults as well. On the Midday Show with WVON's Cleopatra Draper, the 5th Ward Alderman says the solution should not only be effective, but safe when dealing with the city's young people.
5: We have to figure out, you know, more importantly, how we're keeping young people safe, because it's only a matter of time before something, you know, particularly tragic happens. And then people are going to have a lot of questions about what we should have done instead of being a little bit more proactive to figure out how we can, you know, prevent young people from being harmed, but allowing them the space to have access to all the resources of the city, because that's what it was made for.
4: The 5th Ward covers parts of Hyde Park as well as South Shore, Woodlawn, and sections of Greater Grand Crossing. He's been alderman since 2023. Kayla Patton, Our News Now, 1690 WVON.
3: In other news, Chicago pastors John Hanna and Michael Flager are organizing community events aimed at reducing teen takeover violence. Hanna plans a 12-hour prayer gathering on June 12th at House of Hope, while Flager's June 5th peace takeover will feature Chance the Rapper. The efforts follow recent violent teen gatherings, including a Memorial Day shooting near 57th Street Beach that injured three teens. In other news, 11 people were hospitalized after a crash involving two CTA buses and a Subaru on Chicago's west side. Police say the Subaru ran a red light near Homan and Lake, striking a southbound CTA bus that then collided with a northbound bus. One bus driver was hospitalized in critical condition, while others suffered serious to minor injuries. The Subaru driver was cited and taken to the hospital in stable condition. And a new analysis suggests that eating more legumes and soy foods may help reduce high blood pressure. The findings published in BMJ Nutrition, Prevention and Health show that the foods like beans, lentils, chickpeas, and tofu are associated with a lower risk of hypertension. Researchers combined results from long 12-term studies to reach their conclusion, while earlier research showed general health benefits. This analysis strengthens the evidence that these foods may specifically support healthier blood pressure levels. I'm Logan Page, and that's happening in your news now on WVON 1690 AM.
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1: All right, we are back. About that little house music to bring us back to you. Talk about the history of Chicago and music, that song is one of them, and the whole house music scene is definitely one of them. But this time of year, when the weather gets nice outside and all the festivals are going on in the city of Chicago, this is Ravinia season right here in Chicago. I don't know if most Chicagoans even know the history of Ravinia and how far back it goes, but it all makes sense when you read the history of Ravinia and why this love affair between Chicago and the Chicagoland area and this amazing institution has existed for so long. It's been providing us with relief from the big city, entertainment, get away and get out and enjoy the weather and the sounds of nature combined with the sounds of music that we love. And this summer is going to be no exception. Ravinia is coming back hard again for the 2026 season, and our brother Eric Soderstrom is on the live line with us to talk about it. Eric is the Senior Director of Programming and oversees all artistic programming Eric, that title right there is almost intimidating, brother, when you think about the history of this institution, man. You got a hell of a responsibility there.
13: Oh, yes. Hi, Matt. Thanks for having me on. Yeah, it's an honor to work at Ravinia. I stand on the shoulders of a lot of great people who have come before me, and, you know, it's really fun to put together a concert season every summer for our Chicago audiences.
1: I got to imagine, though, it's got to be some pressure, right? Because, you know, every year you do it, you want to top the previous year, right?
13: Oh, yeah, absolutely. Lots of pressure. As much as it's a fun job, you got to deliver, right? People are expecting some great artists and some great lineups every summer. So I got to reach a little deeper every year to pull that rabbit out of my hat, you know?
1: Talk about the history of Ravinia. And when you first learned about this history, what went through your mind?
13: It's pretty astounding, honestly. Ravinia is over 120 years old. 1904, we were founded by the train line, who stops at our front door to this day. They were trying to get folks out of the city into the suburbs to build homes and buy property. And an amusement park started. Part of the amusement park was live music. And that tradition has continued on till this day with the Chicago Symphony Orchestra in residency every summer. They were one of the first to perform here at Ravinia. But we've done all genres of music over the years, whether it's blues, jazz, hip-hop, rock and roll, anyone from Miles Davis to Frank Zappa, they've all performed at Ravinia.
1: You know, and Metra is one of our amazing sponsors here at WVON, and that train line you're talking about, Metra rides right there. You know, we're encouraging our listeners to take Metra and enjoy not driving. And when you talk about going out to Ravinia, man, I mean, it's like the perfect experience. So the history of that train line and that destination spot and getting Chicagoans, as I was reading the history here, it says, you know, they were encouraging, you know, Chicagoans to ride the train line out there, the Milwaukee Electric Railroad, and to get out there in the woods, like a little bit, get away from the city, far from the heat and smells of a city known as the Hog Butcher of the World. And anybody that knows the history of Chicago, and if you're my age, the smells of the stockyard were still lingering around when I was a kid. So I can only imagine this was like a getaway for Chicagoans back in the day. That was like, you know, going to the country and just enjoying music and the great nature that's out in that area as well.
13: Yeah, absolutely. And think of it as your perfect summer lawn party, right? Hop on the train. And by the way, your train ride to and from Ravinia is free with your concert ticket. So you can get here for free on the Metra. Again, they drop you off at our front door, so it's really easy and convenient. And yes, the experience at Ravinia is like you're in a park. You're in a beautiful park with all the amenities and also world-class music. So anyone this summer from Gladys Knight to Alabama Shakes, and the Chicago Symphony for that matter, we try to be a reflection of Chicagoland musically every year in the way we program the season so that every person in our greater Chicagoland area feels like there's a show they would want to come see.
1: All right, for that first-time user, for somebody who's never been to Ravinia and they want to get out there, they want to have this experience, we've already told you now, if you use Metra, right, all right, and you buy a ticket for Ravinia, your Metra ride is going to be free. But what else can they expect out there, and what can they bring with them? I know I went to a White Sox game the other day, and I had to call and figure out what I could bring to the game and not bring to the game. But Ravinia is kind of like this experience where you want people to bring stuff and enjoy themselves. What should they expect? So somebody coming for the first time, what can they do?
13: Yeah, great question. You know, the Ravinia tradition is our lawn, and you can bring whatever you want. So you can bring your chairs, you can bring your blankets, you can bring your cooler, you can bring food and beverage in that cooler, even the liqueurs and the beers, you can bring those. If there's no extra charge and we don't stop anyone from bringing your picnic to Ravinia. And so the lawn experience is very much our brand. And if you don't want to bring your cooler full of stuff, we also have a couple of restaurants on site, so it's easy. Yeah. There's some fine dining as well as easy stuff like a lawn bar that you can just walk up to without a reservation. And that is very much the experience. It's beautiful. There's trees. There's lots of landscaping. We're near the lake, so you got a cool breeze, and you can sit down under the stars with your date and take it all in.
1: You know what? And let me tell you guys this. You are going to see somebody that you know out there on the lawn. And as Eric can tell you, the lawn experience is like a shared experience. You're going to see somebody you know. They're going to have their little table set up and drinks and food. Everybody's sharing with each other. You're going to see somebody you know, and they're going to be like, hey, man, I got some food over here. This is just how it happens. I've been to Ravinia several times, and everybody's out there in a good mood, just sitting in their lawn furniture, some people on the blankets, just out there chilling. You are bound to see somebody that you know, and the whole spirit of sharing is part of the Ravinia experience as well. Now, is Ravinia for adults only?
13: Oh no. I mean, we're a multi-generational festival, so we encourage you to bring your parents if you want, bring your children if you want. We have an entire kids series of concerts that happened mostly on Saturdays, but there's about 8 or 10 of those. One in particular is a woman named Divi Rocks. She's Beyonce's bass player, but she has a kids show. And it's really fun and easy. And you roll in with the strollers if you want and take it all in. But we also do some other multi-generational programming like Cool and the Gang. They're doing a headlining slot for us at the end of August. We have a Grease sing-along, the Grease film, where we encourage people to come and sing along to the film on the big screen. So, yeah, and of course the Chicago Symphony Orchestra. You may not feel like you could bring your kids to one of their concerts indoors downtown, but at Ravinia it's really easy with the lawn. The kids can still run around and have a good time while taking in some classical music.
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13: Yeah, absolutely. 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
1: And you guys do private events there as well. If somebody's interested, if you're a business owner out there, you want to do an event with your employees or other private events, you guys have that availability as well.
13: Yeah, absolutely. It's pretty common, and it's a great way to either bring out a bunch of your friends and have a party, or if you want to bring out your coworkers and do something a little bit more structured, we've got various restaurant spaces and tents on site where we can cater some food in there for you and take care of the tickets as well. So a lot of different ways to celebrate Ravinia.
1: I understand you guys have a new pavilion as well.
13: Yeah, that's the big deal for this year. The Hunter Pavilion is unveiling on July 11th with a concert with the Chicago Symphony Orchestra and Lizzo on flute. So this is going to be quite the party and quite the celebration. But we have spent the last several years renovating our reserve-seated Hunter Pavilion with new staging, new design, new audio, new lighting, new seats, and those ever-popular cup holders. You wouldn't imagine how important it is to have a cup holder these days, but we've got them now. So I'm really excited to share this new space with everyone.
1: how lucky are we to be Chicagoans, to have these institutions like the Chicago Symphony Orchestra, like Metra, that will take us out to another institution, Ravinia, and WVON. When all of these institutions come together, that's what makes Chicago special. And Eric didn't come here empty-handed, y'all, because he understands the power of radio. He understands the legacy of WVON, the community of WVON. And as he knows, June is Black Music Month, and this year Ravinia is participating, and you are going to hear some amazing artists, some celebrations and some tributes to artists like Curtis Mayfield and Leontine Price, my brothers and sisters. Can you imagine that? But also, and Michael Jackson, Erykah Badu, Kool & the Gang, as Eric mentioned already, and a bunch of Black musical geniuses. You're going to love it, and you're going to love this. My guest and my brother Eric is about to give away passes to Ravinia. We're going to play a song. Now, this is going to be an easy one for you guys. We're about to play a song, and all you have to do is get these passes is be the first caller to tell us the name of the sitcom, okay, that used this song as their theme. All right, we're going to play it. It's the theme song of a very popular TV show that we watched back in the day. All right. You guess the name of that sitcom. Be my first caller at 591. And Eric will give you those Ravinia passes. So Shapira, hit it. Play the song right now.

0: Eric, this is an easy one for him, right?
1: Absolutely. Classic song. Classic.
0: Classic. Hey, Eric, where are you from?
1: I grew up in Peoria, Illinois.
0: Did you really? No kidding, man.
1: Yeah. There you go. Yep.
0: Peoria used to be the hub of American marketers, right? How did it play in Peoria used to be the phrase that all companies use, because you guys were like the test site for breaking new products and all of that. So from Peoria to Chicago to Highland Park to Ravinia, we're going to have a caller call in, and we will announce that caller when we return. Eric Soderstrom, Senior Director of Programming, congratulations on this 2026 lineup that's featuring so much talent. We're going to be sharing that with our WVON listeners and letting you guys know when we're going out there, because we want you to join us, the lawn party, and a lot more. Congratulations, Eric, on another successful, and good luck for another successful Ravinia summer season.
1: Thank you so much, Matt, for having me on, and for WVON. We love you guys and look forward to Ravinia summer.
0: All right. I hope to see you out there. I'm going to make some punch or something and bring it out there.
1: Bring some of that potato salad I know you're known for.
0: There you go. There you go. That's funny. I got a good one. All right. Let's take break here. When we come back, we'll announce our winner and, of course, wrap up today's show. 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
7: All right, we're back. See, that was an easy one for you guys, right? Sanford and Son. I'm trying to think. What would have been a more difficult sitcom or show thing? Maybe the Cosby Show. Would everybody have guessed? Because Sanford and Son, that was, you guys know that was written by Quincy Jones, I believe. And y'all correct, y'all can cross-reference that and check it out. But I think that was Quincy Jones' song there. That theme song to Sanford and Son. That was an easy one for y'all. James Esco is our winner. So he's getting some passes to Ravinia. And they got a hell of a lineup, man. As Eric mentioned, Lizzo is going to be opening night with Chicago Symphony Orchestra. If you're a Lizzo fan, you're going to love that. Also, I know we got some old schoolers out there. that remember Paul Simon? Paul Simon's going to be there. How about this one? See, this might be a WVON one right here. Brian McKnight and Gladys Knight. Are you kidding me? Woo! That might be the one we have to check out, y'all. All right. I don't know. Cool in the Gang, as we mentioned. Going to be there with Morris Day and the Time. That is going to be a hell of a show. Morris Day brings it, man. And the Time, they bring it. Everybody's going to be there doing the bird and dancing. Miranda Lambert. Wait a minute. Snoop Dogg. Snoop D-O-double-G. S to the N, double O-P. Snoop to the D, O-double-G in the house. Erykah Badu with De La Soul in the house. These are some shows here, y'all. I don't even know which, man. We might have to go out there a couple of times. Ziggy Marley is going to be there. And wait a minute. Tom Jones, the one that... I love me some Tom Jones, man. This is a hell of a lineup right here, y'all. I love it. And more. I'm sure I'm not even mentioning everybody. But you can go to the Ravinia website and see everybody. That's a hell of a lineup, brother. I am there, man. I'm Terrence Blanchard on Wednesday, June 3rd with Ravi Coltrane. That's a hell of a show right there. Oh, my God. I'm going through the whole list. Kurt Ellington, WVON listeners, you guys are very familiar with Kurt. You're going to be there June 6th and 7th. This is a hell of a lineup, guys. Jazz and classical music. They've got something going on every week, two and three shows. Nothing like Ravinia in Chicago. Thanks to Eric for coming on. Lizzo with the Chicago Symphony Orchestra, man. That's going to be something else. Wait a minute. My man, Billy Idol. See, I'm an old school Billy Idol fan. Anyway, everybody share the show right now. Sabrina Hall, Zaviola, thank you, please. And share for me. Pearson Shanks, Morris Day is performing at the White House with Kid Rock. Oh, Lord. That's all right. He's coming to Ravinia, so we're going to have a good time and do that. Let's buy some tickets. Let's have a good time. Let me tell you this, man. You know what they say about life? You're not here for a long time. You're here for a good time. Let's go ahead and have a good time. I love you guys to pieces. Please share the show. I'll see you guys tomorrow at 12 noon. I'm going to play a clip tomorrow that's going to blow your mind, so you don't want to miss tomorrow's show. Love you to pieces, guys. Don't go anywhere. T-Bone and LaDonna Raitt coming up next.
8: 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I'm Logan Page, and here are your news headlines. 51 candidates enter race for Chicago School Board. Injury plagued sky at Sailor Poffenbarger. Tips offered for food safety with grilling season here. And Gail King's ex-husband apologizes after she recounts past affair. National news from the Black Information Network is up next on Chicago's only urban talk radio station, 1690 AM WVON, Berwyn, Chicago.
9: U.S. from African countries impacted by Ebola have their choice of four designated entry points. Former President Biden is suing the DOJ. But first, here's BIN News Now.
10: Vice President J.D. Vance says cracking down on government fraud is critical during an event at the White House.
11: We're protecting the American taxpayers who shouldn't have their money stolen by fraudsters. And of course, we're protecting the people who need these services.
10: He revealed investigators uncovered $20 billion in schemes, mostly tied to health care, while leading the White House anti-fraud task force. Houston Congressman Al Green's long tenure appears to be ending. He lost the Democratic primary for Texas's new 18th district to fellow Representative Christian Menifee after redistricting eliminated Green's longtime seat. Menifee now faces Republican Ronald Whitfield in November. And civil rights leader Clarence B. Jones, who helped write Dr. Martin Luther King Jr.'s I Have a Dream speech, has died at 95. Jones was a key organizer of the 1963 March on Washington and later a respected lawyer and advocate. Get BIN News Now on demand 24/7 on the iHeartRadio app. Back to Terry McCready.
12: They're negotiating on fumes. But we'll see what happens. Maybe we have to go back and finish it. Maybe we don't.
9: President Trump says the U.S. is not quite satisfied with the deal proposed by Iran. During a cabinet meeting at the White House, he warned that if a deal isn't reached with Iran, then the U.S. will have to finish the job. Trump went on to say Iran is negotiating on fumes. He again reiterated that Iran cannot be allowed to have a nuclear weapon and said this is something he's doing for the world, not just the U.S. JFK International, one of four U.S. airports named as a designated entry point for passengers arriving from African countries impacted by Ebola. Richard Hatchett, CEO of the Coalition for Epidemic Preparedness Innovations, says there's no vaccine for this strain of the virus.
13: We have less experience with this strain. It's occurring in an environment that proved really, really challenging in 2018, 2019. When we had a vaccine already ready.
9: The CDC is still allowing some people from the Congo, South Sudan, and Uganda, where Ebola is spreading unchecked, to enter the U.S., but only at those designated sites. They are JFK in New York, Dulles in Virginia, Hartsfield-Jackson in Atlanta, and Houston's George Bush Intercontinental. Secretary of State Marco Rubio making it clear that we cannot and will not allow any case of Ebola to come into the United States. He says there will be enhanced Ebola screenings at those airports that include a questionnaire about travel history and any symptoms. Former President Biden is suing the Justice Department to block the release of audio recordings and transcripts from interviews with his biographer. The lawsuit filed this week in federal court seeks to stop the department from releasing the materials to the House Judiciary Committee and the Conservative Heritage Foundation next month. The recordings were used during former special counsel Robert Hur's investigation into Biden's handling of classified documents, though Hur declined to bring charges. DOJ officials say the recordings allegedly show concerns about Biden's mental acuity dating back to 2016. Biden's team argues the release is politically motivated. The U.S. Coast Guard is reopening the search for a Michigan woman who has been missing since she fell overboard in the Bahamas. Last month, NBC News reports a U.S. official familiar with the investigation says the search for Lynette Hooker is resuming because GPS data from the boat she and her husband were on appears to contradict the account of his whereabouts when she vanished. Brian Hooker's account led investigators to search in the wrong area of the Sea of Abaco while they were looking for the 55-year-old woman. The Coast Guard is requesting permission from Bahamian authorities to allow divers to search the waters once again. Stay informed, stay connected, and subscribe. 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I'm Terry McCready for the Black Information Network.
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8: Thursday afternoon, Chicago. I'm Logan Page, and here is your traffic update. Dan Ryan, downtown 95th. Slow go, 30 minutes. I-57, Ryan Tietti, no delays, 14 minutes. Bishop Ford, Ryan Tietti, 94, slow go, 19 minutes. Stevenson, DuSable, Lakeshore Drive. To the Tri-State, please be cautious. There are two right lanes blocked. Stevenson at Central Avenue, 1 hour and 38 minutes. Eisenhower Wolf to Post Office, stop and go traffic, 46 minutes. Kennedy downtown to O'Hare, slow moving traffic, 49 minutes. And Eden's Mancho Slate Cook, smooth sailing, 15 minutes. Weather for today, Chicago, mostly sunny, 60s by the lake, high 72 and a low 54. Tomorrow, mostly sunny, cooler lakeside, high 82 and a low 58. It's currently 69 degrees and partly cloudy. That's your traffic and weather update now. I'm Logan Page on the Talk Chicago, WVON, 1690 AM.
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0: Welcome, welcome, welcome. You are listening to, you are watching, you are indeed witnessing the afternoon show. I am your host, Atiba Buchanan, joined by
1: LaDonna Ray Ray. That's right, I'm LaDonna Ray every day. And if you're on Facebook Live, make sure you share the show. Share it with so many people that they just get sick of you on a Thursday.
0: Absolutely. How you doing? And good afternoon to you.
1: I'm doing swell-tastic. How about yourself?
0: Now I'm okay.
1: Why? You were worried about me?
0: No, I was worried about me.
1: Oh, what about you?
0: You forgot? I'll be happy. Let me let the audience know. So this morning, guys,
1: I didn't know you were going to talk about it. I'm trying to play it off.
0: No. This is the way I put it this morning. I am officially a Chicagoan today.
1: Yeah, you are.
0: I am. I'm official. How? Not because I moved to Chicago, but because, guess what, guys? I got my first boot.
1: Ugh. Oh, for real? What kind? Where'd you get them from? TJ Maxx?
0: Payless.
1: Macy's? Payless is no longer around.
0: No. I wish that were the case for what happened to me. But no, I woke up this morning, headed out to my car about 9:30, and it was a big orange boot on it. And so I don't know what color the boot was. The sticker on the window was
1: orange. The right. Boot is yellow. I know for a fact.
0: So yeah, I had to make the calls and go to the website and figure out what was what. I don't know how many reasons you can get a boot, but I'm assuming the most popular reason is
1: unpaid tickets. Send you a seizure notice. They send you I know this all too well.
0: I guess I need to open those letters.
1: Yeah, you do. Anything that says City of Chicago Department of Finance. In fact, right. I got mine in my bag. I'm parked in the lot, but I ain't gonna tell them which one. But yeah, you'll get your letters and they'll double. Okay, they go from the what they
0: That's
1: were
0: right.
1: to
0: That's
1: they
0: right.
1: double, and then you got fines and penalties, and then it goes to seizure.
0: Yeah,
1: once it says seizure, you better make a payment plan.
0: You are suspect.
1: Mm-hmm. They will find you. Did you have to pay for parking?
0: No. I mean, they didn't tow it.
1: No, I'm asking, did you have to pay for parking before you got the boot?
0: No.
1: Because I'm still wondering.
0: I was on the street.
1: Yeah, if I'm on the street and I pay the meter and I put my license plate in there, I'm wondering, do they go, dee, dee, dee, dee, dee, there that car is.
0: No, I know that they just search certain areas. And they yesterday was the street that I was on. Mm-hmm. They were searching that street.
1: So you know they just had amnesty earlier this year. I believe that was in
0: April. I think you had to do it by April 30th.
1: Right, but you had to have the whole amount minus the penalties, and some people couldn't afford that.
0: Yeah,
1: you couldn't go on a payment plan for the amnesty.
0: Right,
1: I tried.
0: Right. So yeah, that said, that was an interesting start to the day because I don't have to deal with the City of Chicago on those things.
1: Well, obviously you are because you're getting tickets. So you can't get tickets.
0: I'm talking about just having to call them, deal with a website, blah, blah, blah.
1: Yeah.
0: That was very foreign to me.
1: Yeah.
0: But I know now. I got it now. I was so friendly. I'm going to tell you what. I was so friendly to them people when I called them. I was so nice because I just wanted cooperation. I didn't want no smoke. So I didn't give them any smoke. I was very intentional about watching my tone with these good people, and they were very helpful, believe it or not.
1: Oh, I'm sorry, I was making a payment. I'm trying to start a payment plan. But you know, speaking of being nice to people, I'm thinking about yesterday I was on my way home and I got off the expressway onto my exit, and I guess I jumped in front of a truck, black truck, shout out to you, brother. And he slammed, I had to slam on my brakes because the people in front of me slammed on theirs. And he blew his horn and laid on it. Mm. Went around, let his window down, and cussed me clean out. My windows were down because it was nice out yesterday.
0: Yeah.
1: And I heard what he said. So I went around and I let my window down and I pulled up to him. And guess what I told him?
0: What?
1: I said, "I'm sorry, sir. I'm so sorry. I apologize. I'm sorry." And he said, "You know what? I'm sorry, too." I'm mentioning this because we need to tone it down.
0: Yeah.
1: I think we love to turn it up and you see what happens, right? But we need to retrain ourselves and unslave ourselves into being kind to one another, even when somebody starts off being out of pocket.
0: Agreed.
1: Now, if that doesn't work, you make the decision, but I think we have an opportunity to turn it down.
0: We got a Facebook comment up here.
1: Yeah.
0: Morris Jones says, question, did you deserve the boot or is it a conspiracy? And I made it pretty clear that it was due to unpaid parking tickets. I went online. I saw the list of tickets. They were all mine.
1: What's the total?
0: So that's for another show. But that being said, I mean, you know, everybody
1: what,
0: can.
1: What's your Cash App?
0: You want a Cash
1: App? What's your GoFundMe?
0: You got my Cash App.
1: What's your GoFundMe? I owe you some money right now.
0: And I'm easy to find because it's not a lot of Ativas in Cash App.
1: That's true.
0: But that being said, Morris, no, it was my fault. I didn't walk outside and say, "Ooh, the devil is busy." Because in this situation, the devil is me. So, but again, that's a, to me, that's in every situation. But again, that's for another show as well.
1: Yeah. I'm going to hit hit hardship. Okay, hold on.
0: There
1: I'm
0: you sorry, go.
1: I'm still doing
0: right? So we got an amazing show lined up for you guys today. Jason Easterly will be joining us later for his monthly view on Think Tech. He and LaDonna do just amazing. Y'all nerd out. Mm-hmm. And I love that for you guys. Capri Alston, yeah. Family Justice?
1: Yes. If you're not familiar, the young man who was killed, I say young man because he's younger than me, the 31-year-old that was killed in Dalton at a cigar lounge, lost his life, and he leaves behind two children, a 4-year-old and a 10-year-old son.
0: Yep.
1: So his mother and father will be joining us at 5 o'clock.
0: You don't want to miss that. Yeah. And of course, it's Relationship Thursday. We're going to be asking the question, what should men be doing to prepare for marriage? We're only talking about men that, again, are looking to be married, and men get very little instruction, mentorship as to how they should prepare for that most effectively. And we've got a great guest for that. Of course, we're going to talk to attorney Ted London. Because it's Thursday, and the legal line will be happening in a moment.
1: No, I called him early this morning.
0: Figured it out?
1: I had some questions.
0: Oh, you did. That's right. Mm-hmm. All right, guys. It's 3:17. We're going to take a real quick break, but more of the afternoon show. 773-591-1690. We'll be right back.
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0: kick it.
1: Yes. We don't play. Is this Tribe? We don't play enough Tribe. Thank you, Shapira, for that. Shapira is on the ones and twos today. Welcome back, Shapira.
2: Hey, hey, hey.
1: Hey. We're supposed to have a guest right now, guys, but they're late calling in. So we'll see. We will see what happens.
3: They're not late. They're just
1: tardy.
3: A little tardy.
1: That's all. But that's it. You know, interesting. Carol Muhammad says, but were they intentionally working on in certain neighborhoods? Now, that could be possible, right? That could be possible. You think they're booting across the city evenly?
3: Here's the thing. They don't have the resources, I would assume, to just, you know, casually blanket the city evenly. I think that they go on a route. And on that route, they look for cars that are eligible to be booted. I've been booted downtown, okay, on a Sunday at 11 o'clock at night.
1: Mm.
3: You know, so and I can't do that. I don't think there's a distribution situation. I think that if they are routed, if you're parked in the slotted route, then it sucks to be you.
1: Well, it sucked to be me today, but I'm okay with it. My boot will be removed this evening. I was able to call and confirm with them that it will be removed.
3: I should go sign your boot.
1: Man,
3: like
1: that'd
3: a
1: be
3: cast.
1: Great. Yeah. All right. Our guest has made it to the live line. And you got an email from me, LaDonna.
3: Thank you.
1: So, again, with the 2026-2027 Chicago Housing Authority Springboard to Success Program, S2S. Scholarship application period closing around the corner. Oh, goodness, it's May 30th. Oh, that's close. We are being connected with Miss Miriam Martinez. There are 175.
3: Hold on. Miriam, do you have some noise in the background?
4: I don't.
3: Okay. What is that?
1: I don't know.
3: Okay. All right, maybe the radio's too loud.
1: But there are 175 scholarships available of $2,000 each. Available to CHA public housing residents and housing choice voucher participants. There are students right now deciding whether to apply, and this story could be exactly what moves someone to submit their application. That's why Miss Martinez, I almost said Hernandez, Miss Martinez is joining us. Thank you, Miss Miriam. How are you today?
4: Thank you for having me. I'm doing well.
1: And she is the manager of the Youth Opportunities at Chicago Housing Authority. So please tell us, and I feel like we talked about this last year as well, but this is a new year. These are new scholarships. So for those who are not aware, Ms. Martinez, tell us all about it.
4: Sure. So, of course, you must be a CHA resident. You must be a current high school.

0: school senior or a college undergraduate student to qualify for the scholarship, and you must be pursuing an undergraduate degree, and that could be a certificate, an associate's, or a bachelor's, and plan to attend a 2 or 4 year college and university in the U.S. And must have a minimum GPA of 2.0 on a 4.0 scale. This doesn't apply to students attending the City Colleges of Chicago, because we do have our Partners in Education program, which provides free tuition to CHA residents at all City College campuses.
1: Okay, so you could go to a junior college, but not City Colleges of Chicago, but perhaps somewhere like Triton or somewhere else like that, right?
0: That is correct.
1: Okay, understood. And these are $2,000 a piece?
0: Yes, they are. They're $2,000, and they can be used for tuition, books, or supplies.
2: You know, I'm thinking about, okay, they get these scholarships, and this is great. Is there any ongoing support that you guys provide as well?
0: Yes, through my team, the Youth Opportunities team, we do provide support to any young person who is interested in, you know, receiving support for other scholarship opportunities, connecting them to career pathways as well. You know, we get young people who reach out to us around the beginning of the year, March, to find out if we are aware of any internship opportunities or summer opportunities for them. And so our team, you know, works with them one-on-one to provide them with that support. We also have our Summer Youth Employment Program as well. We have the internship program. That's basically a full-time internship during the summer for 10 weeks that any CHA college student can apply and participate in.
1: Nice.
0: As well.
1: All right, so let's talk about the application process. Are these young people having to write an essay? You gave us parameters, a GPA of at least 2.0, mm-hmm. right? But is it simply the application process, or is there something on top of it?
0: So it is the application, and there are two short response essays.
1: Okay.
0: But overall, what they're looking for, you know, we're looking for academic achievements, their community involvement, and their FA responses.
1: Nice. And so is that required, though, community involvement, or does that just help?
0: It definitely helps your score. So we highly encourage young people to, you know, be involved in their community early on, but it definitely helps their score.
1: And where can they go to apply?
0: They can go to our website if they just do a Google search, CHA S2S scholarship.
1: Mm-hmm.
0: We will come up. If not, they can just go on the CHA website, the CHATHECHA.org,
1: mm-hmm.
0: and search scholarship.
2: All right. I'm going to drop that in the chat so everybody has it in the comments, because the 30th is in 2 days. And just in case you don't have time to search, you can search right on our Facebook page and go to the comments, because I'm going to drop that in there.
1: Send that to any young person you know that's a CHA resident that could, and of course, you know, any kid. It ain't got to be living in CHA that could use some extra money. We all could use some extra money. So, yeah, let's help somebody out, get them that information, because I'm sure you guys want to give every nickel of this money away.
0: Yes, we definitely want to make sure that, you know, we get all these funds, you know, provided to young people, to students, right, who need them.
1: 175. So
2: is anyone going into the schools or getting information to the students so that they can prepare for this scholarship if it's available next year?
0: Yes, yeah, so we actually are in communication with Chicago Public Schools, to especially the counseling side of CPS, and connecting with counselors so that they are aware and they can share with students as well. We also send it out to all of our residents,
1: mm-hmm.
0: as well. So
1: excellent.
2: Nice.
1: Well, all right, Ms. Martinez. Yes. Well, thank you so much for joining us. Good luck. Happy hunting. And I hope you get a lot more applications over the next 48 hours.
0: Yeah. Thank you very much. We appreciate it.
1: You got it. We got it in our chat, so everybody there can see the website and click on it or send this conversation to whoever they think it can help. So we appreciate you, Ms. Martinez.
0: Thank you.
1: All right. Real quick, I got a Facebook comment that I want to read because it's ironically funny. Carol Muhammad says, I was driving in South Shore and it was remarkable how many cars were booted up up and down 67th Street. And it's funny because that's where I was. So I was one of those cars, Carol. So anyway.
2: How far from the teen takeover was that? Okay, I'm sorry. It's not related. Apologies. All right, guys, we're going to go to news, traffic, and weather. And when we come back, you know Ted London because it's Thursday with the Legal Line. He's already on. We'll be right back.
3: Hope you're having a thriving Thursday afternoon, Chicago. I'm Logan Page. And here's happening in your local and national news. 51 candidates have filed to run in Chicago's first fully elected school board election, ending decades of mayoral control over the board. Voters will elect at least 21 seats this November, including a citywide board president position. Most current board members are seeking election, though challenges to candidate petition signatures could still reduce the field before the election. In other news, the Chicago Sky signed guard Sailor Poppenbarger to a hardship contract after injuries left the team with only 9 active players. Leading scorer Rekia Jackson is out for the season with a torn ACL, while Courtney Vandersloot and Dejanay Carrington remain sidelined with long-term injuries. The Sky hosts the Minnesota Lynx tomorrow night at Wintrust Arena. In other news, millions of Americans get food poisoning each year. Tammy Trujillo has details.
4: The Cleveland Clinic is giving tips to try and avoid that now that grilling season's here. The clinic says marinate food ahead of time in the refrigerator and don't let it sit at room temperature while you're marinating it. Use different cutting boards and knives for raw meat and vegetables. The U.S. Department of Agriculture says beef, steaks, chops, and roasts should be heated to 145 degrees inside, while ground meats should be cooked to at least 160 degrees and ground poultry to 165. I'm Tammy Trujillo.
3: And Gayle King's ex-husband William Bumpus issued a public apology after King recently revisited his past infidelity during a podcast interview. King described the experience as a deeply painful period in their marriage, which ended in 1993. Bumpus apologized to King, their children, and grandchildren, acknowledging the hurt he caused and saying he respects her right to share her story. King responded that while the past was difficult, both of them have since healed and maintain a cordial relationship. I'm Logan Page, and that's what's happening in your news now on WVON 1690 AM.
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0: All right. He has successfully done it. He has stumped me.
1: Yeah, me
0: that
1: too.
0: That can only be the attorney, Ted London, and it has to be the legal line. Good afternoon, sir. How are you?
2: Mr. Tiber, I'm doing very well. Mr. Donna, good afternoon to you.
1: Doing swell. All right, who is this? Because I hear the off-puttingness of it, and that's pretty unique.
2: No, come on, guys. You guys think about it. Tiber, you know what? You've lost your black card. You regained it a couple of times back and forth. Dang. You currently are in possession of a black card. If you just think about it 1 second, you'll know who this is. And I'm not going to answer it. I'm going to leave it up to some of the callers may know
0: yes.
2: who this is. Commonly known African-American artist. And once the callers call in and let you know who it is, you'll be surprised that you did not know who it was.
0: And let's see. And we're going to open it up to the Facebook chat. So again, if you know on Facebook, or if you want to give us a call, 773-591-1690. I wish we had a giveaway for the first person that called in with the right answer.
2: You know what? I love giveaways to TV. So first person that calls with the answers, we will give them two official Ted London coffee mugs.
0: There we go.
2: Here we are. We'll give them two of these official Ted London coffee mugs. These are the best coffee mugs in the world. If you don't drink coffee, these will make you drink coffee. So the first caller who calls in with the correct answer on who this is, not even saying what the name of the song is, we will send them out or they can pick up two official Ted London coffee mugs. How about that?
0: We love it. So that's it. That being said, I know you've got some business.
2: I do. Well, you know what? I always like to start by saying thank you to you and Miss LaDonna and tell you how much of a pleasure and a privilege it is to join you guys every Thursday here on the Legal Line at 3:30. And you know what? I say this time and time and time again. This is always one of the best parts of my week. So thank you too very much for allowing me to join you guys every Thursday.
0: Our pleasure.
2: I want to say hello. My pleasure. I want to say hello to my beautiful wife, Kelly. You know what? Kelly recently retired from her 35 years career at one of the largest airlines here in Chicagoland.
0: Nice.
2: And she now works in the office here. We need her. We are so busy. So I was able to convince her to leave her corporate job and come and work with us here at the office. She did that. She trusted me to do that. And it's been working out beautifully. Guess what, Tiba LaDonna? She stays in her office and I stay in mine. And
0: there we go.
2: And so she drives herself to work. I drive myself to work. So that is working out, as LaDonna would say, swell-tastic.
0: Love it. You
2: know, I want to say one more special thanks to one of my new best friends, and that's Mrs. Pam Morris-Walton. Pam Morris-Walton is this terrific lady. Again, many of you know her because you listen to her every Sunday. I attended church with Pam. Kelly and I did. Went to church with Pam on Sunday. I'm so grateful for some of the things Pam's doing for us here in the office. And so to Pam, I know who is listening, thank you so very much for what you're doing with our office. We're really grateful for it.
1: Yeah, thank you. Because I just took a picture with her the other day. I was going to post it, but I'll post it right now since you mentioned it.
2: Yeah, adore Pam. Now, so let's talk about what we're going to talk about today. You know what? I've been doing some research, and one of the things that we know and is commonly known amongst some of the listeners is that African-American members are in this generation, and they are going to leave more money to their children and loved ones than any other generation in the history of not just America, but the world. We're in the midst of the greatest wealth transfer in the history of the world, this generation, that is baby boomers. And so we know, we see it all the time. Black folks, they have $350,000 houses with no mortgages on them. They have $500-600 million in their 401ks, IRS, Roths, annuities, stack that on with life insurance and just some other miscellaneous accounts. Black folks, they're leaving significant amount of money to their loved ones as well. Now, here's one of the things that I don't know if black families are doing like we see other families and other ethnicities doing. That is, they're leaving money to their churches. And I'm not sure that many black families are purposely, intentionally adding their churches to their estate plans when they do estate planning. And I was just doing some research. It is the norm for Jewish families to leave 10% of their net worth to their Jewish synagogues.
0: Mm.
2: According to them, 20% is ideal. And so there are families who are leaving tons of money to their churches. Now, you know what the benefit of that is? Is that these churches are going to be in existence long after we are not here. And guess what, Adana Latiba and listeners? Our children, your children, are going to need these churches.
1: Mm-hmm.
2: Because the way things are going now, we contribute so much money to some of the things that really cause our demise. Rap music, some of the clothes that some of these folks are wearing, I think, which is contributing to some of the things that we're seeing with some of these teen takeovers. And so we need to try to support some of the institutions that can help bring Black folks and Black families and Black children back to the center of good character and good moral behavior. And really the only place that can be is really the church. So,
1: yeah, Ted, so many people think or feel that people are pulling away from the church. What do you say to that?
2: Well, you know what? The research suggests that more young folks are being involved in churches. If you look at some of the biggest, most active churches in Chicagoland, they are primarily, the growth is driven by young people, 18 to 34. So, yes, at one time, Black young folks were not involved in the church as much, but I think churches are changing the way that they are reaching out to young folks, social media, more active church services, more lively church services. Listen to this, Atiba. Shorter church services.
1: Right.
0: Yes.
1: Woohoo.
2: I think some of these things are attracting younger people to church. So churches are growing, but here's what we need to make sure, that these churches are still around long after we are gone. The only way that we can do that is if we are contributing to some of the churches. Some, again, ethnicities, they leave significant amount of money that they have earned and accumulated to their churches. Because we know even some of those ethnicities, some of those children are going to burn through that money fast as well. And then really, there's not going to be any benefit for the community once the kids buy cars, buy houses, travel all around the world, in 2 or 3 years, all that money's gone. If you leave some of the money to your churches, then we know there's going to be an institution in our communities that's going to be able to support our children and our families long after we're gone. And guess what? Our children need it more than ever, and we're going to need it more than ever in the future. And the only way that we're going to be able to ensure that that occurs are for families who have been in churches sometimes for multiple generations, sometimes certainly decades, to support the churches even when they are no longer here. And the way that you do that is by having some estate planning done and including in your estate plan the contribution of whatever share that you want to leave to the church. But some say 20, but in the Jewish community, they say 20%, giving 20% is an ideal objective percentage.
0: All right, we've got a call on line one, which I think just has a question for you.
2: Let's have the question.
0: All right, Calvin, you're on with Attorney London.
1: Hi, Calvin.
3: Hi, Mr. London. My question is about land trust. My father-in-law has been pushing me for me to find out more about land trust. So I have a regular 30-year mortgage, just refinanced around the pandemic. And I looked into, you know, trying to get a land trust, but it says that, you know, it could make the remaining balance due immediately if, you know, the bank wanted to just close on it. Is that possible unless the house is not fully paid off?
2: Calvin, first of all, thanks for the call. And respectfully, what you have is called misinformation. So it's completely untrue. If you put your property in a land trust or a living trust, and you are the one that's the trustee of the trust, your mortgage company is not going to call the loan due, period. So that is not accurate. The only way that potentially your mortgage company could call a loan due, if you transfer your property into a trust, if you no longer control the property. So that's almost like if you transferred the property to someone and your name was not on the deed or you did not control it and you still had a mortgage, then the mortgage company could call the loan due. But if you transfer your property into a trust and you are still controlling the trust, no, the mortgage company is not going to call your loan due.
3: Oh, yeah, that sounds great. I mean, now I just need to know the first steps into making that happen.
2: Yeah, the easiest thing to do, Calvin, is give our office a call. I'll give you the number. If you don't have it, it's 773-721-3333. Typically, Calvin, we like our clients to come in for a consultation. Let's find out what you want to accomplish. You or Dad, let's find out what you want to accomplish, and then we make it very easy for you. It's very painless. Very efficient for you, and you'll be grateful that you've gotten it done for yourself and your family.
3: Well, great. Yeah, I'll definitely give you a call this week.
2: Okay, right. So give us a call. Get on our calendar. We love to assist you, Calvin. Thanks for the call.
0: Thank you so much for that, Calvin. Attorney London, I did have a call about the subject that you broached.
2: What'd you hear?
0: Yeah, about leaving money, you know, leaving assets to the church. Is money the only, is like, when you say that, is this strictly, you know, liquid money in an account, checking, savings, whatever, that you can leave? Or can it be something from a retirement account? Can it be tied into real estate? What are some of the more creative ways that you could leave that?
2: Well, first of all, in order to leave anything to the church of your choice, you have to have some estate planning done.
0: Mm-hmm.
2: And also those funds can come from any of your financial accounts, checking, savings, mutual funds, 401ks, life insurances, annuities, whatever, because they're going to likely be rolled over into your living trust. And then in your living trust document, you're going to outline, well, whatever I have not spent, I want X amount percent to go to the church of my choice. So it's very easy. Now, we do have some churches who do a great job. Their parishioners, when they come in, I'm not going to name these churches, but they do a great job of advising their parishioners to get some estate planning done. And they also encourage them, when they get their estate planning done, to leave something to the church. So there are two or three churches that just come to mind immediately where those who attend those churches regularly and routinely leave substantial amounts of money to the church. Sometimes they do a specific dollar value, $50,000, sometimes maybe $100,000 or a percentage. And or oftentimes we see this primarily with single ladies with no children. Not only will they leave money to the church, but they will leave their real estate to the church as well. And oftentimes these properties have no mortgage on them, substantial equity in value. And so that's another way to leave money to churches. I think the biggest givers that we see who's leaving money to churches and sometimes to universities are single ladies with no children, have never been married. And those are the ones who consistently leave significant amount of monies to institutions of their choices.
1: Yeah, I was going to say it doesn't have to be a church. It could be a foundation, a nonprofit organization, like, you know, just things of that nature as well. Correct.
2: Correct. Now, you know what? The biggest gift I have been a part of, we did an estate plan for a gentleman 3 or 4 years ago or so. He was a white guy, retired postal worker, never been married, no children. He wanted to make sure that none of his $2.5 million went to his family members. He was originally from Southern Illinois. My inclination was that his family did not agree with the fact that he just had a different philosophy about people than his family did. And he wanted to make sure that they got no part of what he had accumulated, which was $2.5 million. Mm. And he came and we did an estate plan for him, and he's left $2.5 million to the United Negro College Fund.
1: They must have been prejudiced.
2: $2.5 million. Now, this gentleman just passed away about 3 months ago. So we are now in the process of helping facilitate the transfer of that $2.5 million from his estate. He had a living trust to the United Negro College Fund. They're going to get every penny of that.
1: Reparations.
2: So there are folks who are mindful about helping support institutions that we know in Black families and Black young people need them more than ever these days. Because of Donna and Latiba, 20 or 30 years ago when we were growing up, you know what, we were dealt with if we did some of the things that some of these children are doing now. Mm-hmm. And It was ruthless. Okay, some of the beatings I got when I was a kid, they don't do that anymore. But I'll tell you, my mother never had to come in and see me on the news running around like a heathen, jumping on cars, destroying people's properties. And so because parents aren't parenting the way that they did decades ago and generations ago, some of our young people are out of control, and we're going to need some help in the future by way of institutions and organizations that's going to be able to help, again, bring them back to the center of good character and good morality. And it's going to be through churches, universities, and some of these things. And some of these institutions are going to need some financial support, and it's going to have to come from our community. And oftentimes it can come by way of estate planning.
0: I love how you tied that together, Tony London. We didn't get a call on the song. I think you stumped more people than you realize, but there was a comment in the Facebook chat that gave us a potential artist.
2: Let's hear it.
0: They said it was Angie Stone.
2: Angie Stone, that is a very good choice. Can the producer run that song back one more time?
0: Yes, she can. Shapira, can you play Attorney London's song again as we go out? Because we are all stumped.
2: Tell us, start at 8 seconds.

0: All right. That's a healthy dose we just gave. I am no more informed than I was the first time.
1: I'm going to go with Jill Scott.
2: Mm-mm. Okay.
0: Donna, but, I mean, good guess.
2: This is actually Jill Scott.
0: It is?
1: It sounds like it.
0: Doesn't sound like Jill Scott.
2: The name of this tune is Me Four.
0: Is it new?
2: I don't know if this is new or not. It came across my Pandora playlist some time ago. I really liked it. LaDonna, what you have to do is you have to go to the video, LaDonna, so you can see the words that she's singing.
1: Okay.
2: And this is some kind of anthem for ladies who made bad choices, with some of their men choices.
1: Okay.
0: That's a great pick because I had no idea. Now the phone's ringing. Somebody's calling in after we got it.
1: Too late.
2: Hey, Tiba, LaDonna, this could be the lead-in song for one of your segments that come on Thursdays. Depending on what that topic is going to be that day, this can certainly be one of your lead-in songs, LaDonna. When you go to the video and see the video and it fasten the words of the song, it'll become much, much clearer as well.
0: Real quick, let's squeeze in Taylor. Hey, Taylor.
1: Hey, Taylor.
3: Hey, guys. How are you?
0: Good.
3: You know, hey, Terry, London. Is that NDRE?
0: Nope. Thank you, though, Taylor. Go ahead. It's actually Jill Scott. But good guess, Taylor. Thank you so much. Attorney London, we got 30 seconds left. Let's tell everybody where they can call you.
2: You know what? Again, you can always reach me here on WBON every Thursday at 3:30 on the legal line with Mr. Atiba, Ms. LaDonna. I'm so grateful to be here every Thursday. Or you can call our office number 773-721-3333. Stop by our office and say hello anytime. 1718 East 87th Street. And my sisters always told me to remind you guys that you can always go to our website. You can just go to tedlondon.org.
0: Hey.
2: In there. Calvin, that was a great question that you asked. If you listeners have any questions, please feel free to call our office anytime, 773-721-3333.
0: Attorney London, it's so good to see you today. Thank you so much for joining us. Yeah.
2: It's not my pleasure.
1: Yes, thank you.
0: Until next time.
2: Bye, guys.
1: All right, guys, it's 4:00. We're going to news, traffic, and weather. And when we come back, it's Relationship Thursday. How about what should a man do to prepare for marriage? Yeah, that's the conversation today. Get those phone lines lit. 773-591-1690. You might have some tips. We'll be back.
4: Happy Thursday afternoon, Chicago. I'm the agent here. Headlines. Chicago mayor invites Pope Leo XIV for mass in Grand Park. Illinois lawmakers approve new rules for e-bikes and scooters. Investigation underway after explosion and fire at Stickney Cicero border chemical plant. And today's National Hamburger Day. Hold the cheese. National news from the Black Information Network is up next on Chicago's only urban talk radio station. 1690 AM WVON, Berwyn, Chicago.
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6: Senator Cory Booker is blasting President Trump's handling of Iran. The Black New Jersey Democrat told CNN State of the Union the president has made the situation worse, claiming Iran advanced its uranium enrichment because of Trump's decisions.
7: This is what I'm seeing that has me so outraged right now, is the president said he went into this to deal with their nuclear program.
6: Booker also argued a possible new deal could give Iran more money to fund terrorist proxies, saying the president, quote, has been played as a fool, end quote. Federal judges are blocking Alabama's Republican-drawn congressional map, saying it likely discriminates against Black voters. Unless the Supreme Court steps in, Alabama will use a court-drawn map for this year's midterms that includes a second majority Black district. The ruling comes as both parties push to redraw maps ahead of November. And a mural honoring Ona Judge is now on display in Portsmouth, New Hampshire. Judge escaped enslavement by George Washington at 22 and lived the rest of her life free. The mural is part of the Black Heritage Trail and celebrates her courage. I'm Amber Payton with BIN News Now. Back to you, Doug.
8: All right. Thanks, and happy Monday. President Trump is floating around a new demand to Iran talks to end the conflict. Trump says in order to neutralize a nuclear threat, Iran must either turn over enriched uranium to the U.S. or destroy it under international supervision. Iran is pushing back hard, saying that You know, that's not even part of current negotiations. Weighing in on CNN is Matt Miller, former spokesperson for the State Department under Joe Biden.
9: I'm a little curious what the president actually meant by his statement. If he does mean the actual destruction of the uranium, it could also mean the downblending of the uranium, which is essentially the dilution of uranium, which would not be the same thing because Iran, should it choose either next year or sometime in the future to pursue enrichment again, it could take that downblended, diluted uranium and enrich it again up to the 60% threshold.
8: The uranium issue is part of a broader round of discussions involving the U.S. and Iran aimed at reducing tensions and possibly reaching a long-term agreement. Meanwhile, as redistricting fights across the country continue to shatter black voices that have taken decades to build, the South Carolina Senate reconvened today to consider a congressional redistricting bill that would gut longtime black Congressman Jim Clyburn's district. Lawmakers pushed the bill forward sooner than expected, but chose not to move the debate into the Memorial Day weekend. And today, on the first day of early voting, Clyburn stood before supporters in Orangeburg, warning that the proposed map would weaken black voting power in the 6th district.
10: 27% of the population should have 0% of the vote. 43% of the voters should have zero representation. That is a challenge to the goodness of South Carolinians.
8: Still, Clyburn told voters he's confident he'll win re-election to an 18th term, saying he's ready to win under any map.
10: Now, what they did with it, they went through to try to get more Republican precincts out of the counties to make it a Trump plus 15. The 6 will be a Trump plus 11. I don't care if it's Trump plus 20. I will be running where I live.
8: Clyburn, who casted his ballot earlier today, also warned that the new map could delay the June primary and force a special primary in August. And finally, Jamaican-born entrepreneur and software engineer Mario Bailey is launching a new tool designed to connect black patients with black-owned and culturally competent healthcare providers across the U.S. The site blackhealth.org also includes a career center built to help black healthcare professionals find job opportunities with organizations that prioritize diversity. Bailey says representation in healthcare matters and that black professionals need and deserve more pathways into healthcare spaces where their talent is recognized and supported. The platform is facing legal challenges. Stay connected and subscribe and follow BIN News this hour wherever you get your podcasts. I'm Doug Davis for the Black Information Network. Have a great Tuesday. Stay safe out there. If you see something, say something.
11: Colon cancer is affecting younger adults more than ever. Know the symptoms and ask your doctor when you should begin screening.
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0: All right, guys, we are back on the afternoon show.
1: I was too busy singing the song.
0: Atiba LaDonna Ray. Interesting conversation. I remember when I got married, I was young. I was 26 years old. And I think we were in, I think I was a member at Salem at the time. And that's one area where I think we probably do better than some communities, in that when a man is preparing to get married, there are some premarital classes that you can take in a church. But these are things, you know, those conversations are about spiritual awareness, right? And spiritual preparedness. And those are that's important. That's important. But I can't say that at the time I had any male influence that could tell me as a man the things I need to do, because by the time you get to that point, you've already picked who you want to be married to, you're engaged and all that. I'm talking about preparation before that point. What should men be doing to prepare for marriage? And I think there's very little mentorship when it comes to that. I think there's very little guidance from men, you know, from older men to younger men, to say, hey, these are some of the things you want to have in place before you ask someone to be with you for the rest of your life. I think a lot of times, and I hate to say it, and I'm guilty of it too, you know, men have a visual aesthetic that they want to see met. And unfortunately for a lot of us, once that visual aesthetic is met, whatever deficiency they have, we feel like we can work that out. That waist snatched, and oh yeah, we'll figure it out. If she can't cook, that's okay. We'll figure that out.
1: Uber Eats.
0: Right. That waist snatched, oh yeah. It's fine. She can have bad credit. Mm. I got good credit. We'll figure it out.
1: Okay.
0: But yeah, so and unfortunately that's true for a lot of us. And I think that obviously helps us get results that are less than ideal once we cross that threshold. So I have a fantastic guest joining us on the live line. He's been on the show before. He used to be on when Darlene and I back in the day. And so this is his first time back in a long time, but we welcome him. His name is Inyatu Marvel, a.k.a. Mr. Hitch. He himself is a recently married dating and relationship consultant, challenging men and women to let love win by tapping into proven principles that attract healthy, fulfilling, romantic results. He's a certified, all that talk about Dr. Cheyenne, he's certified. He is a certified relationship, premarital, and marriage counselor and certified life coach.
1: She's bona fide.
0: Yeah, okay. So, Mr. Marvel, thank you so much for joining us, and congratulations. As I open with, he's a newlywed himself.
1: Oh, congratulations! Bah, bah, bah, bah.
0: And that's
2: thank you so much. Happy Relationship Thursday, Atiba and Donna Ray.
0: Happy Relationship Thursday. So, yeah, we are glad to have you, bro. And I sought you out specifically, understanding that you were a newlywed, because I say this with all due respect, you're no spring chicken. Right, Right, you are a actualized, very mature man. And is this your first marriage?
2: Yes.
0: He's first never been married before, so no. Obviously.
1: Have you ever played house before?
2: Yes.
1: Okay. Well, have you been married before?
0: Don't do that.
2: No.
0: Don't do that.
2: That is not true.
0: Ray, and I could debunk.
2: It is not the same.
0: Right. I could debunk that with one sentence, but I won't. So that said, clearly, what it suggests is, and you let me know if I'm wrong, that you were, it appears that you've been very particular, very, and I think the word is discerning. Mm-hmm. You've been very discerning about who and when you wanted to make that leap. And so I was hoping you could give us some insight anecdotally and professionally as to what men should be doing to prepare for marriage. And I'm only talking to the men that want to be married. If you enjoying being single, I would suggest you hear this, because at some point you may change your mind. But again, for the men that have made up in their minds that they want to be married again, and I really want to know the best ways and the most effective ways that I should be preparing to make that an eventuality. So that being said, Mr. Marvel, I'd love to give you the floor.
2: Absolutely. Thank you so much. I'm always happy to be here. So I think the first thing a man has to do to prepare for marriage, because I believe in the process depends on the goal. So the first thing you got to do is decide what kind of marriage you want, right? Do you want a healthy, happy, romantic partnership? Do you want just a business partnership? Mm. Is this just mostly about it being a family-building endeavor? Because that's going to dictate the blueprint for what you need to do for the type of marriage that you want. And then from there, you can move backwards and decide what type of husband you want to be.
0: Right? Okay, well, hold on. For the sake of our conversation, then, let's assume that the men desire a fully actualized, you know, quote, normal marriage where the wife loves them and they love the wife, and they're looking for a happy, romantic, healthy relationship for the next however many years they got left.
2: They need to elevate their emotional intelligence. They need to develop discipline.
0: Hold on, I ain't got no pen, bro.
1: You taking notes.
0: You just started rattling off. All right, so we're going to label them, and then we're going to circle back on each one. Emotional intelligence. All right.
2: Emotional intelligence. Got to get that as high as you can get it. It's just going to require that. Feelings can be fleeting, so you're going to have to develop some discipline. And some patience.
0: Discipline is always good. All right, so yeah, emotional intelligence, discipline, and what else?
2: Patience and restraint.
0: All right, let's stop here. Let's stop here because we're only up on a break.
2: Okay.
0: And we got three steps you've given us so far. And again, these are all things that I can't imagine, especially the emotional intelligence, somebody ever talking to me about that before I got married, especially coming from another man. So let's take a real quick break for traffic and weather. When we come back, we'll take a deeper dive and let LaDonna Ray get in this conversation too.
1: I don't have nothing to say. I can't tell you how to prepare to be a husband.
0: All right. And Art, we see you holding 773-591-1690. We'll be right back.
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1: Thursday afternoon, Chicago. I'm Logan Page, and here is your traffic update. Dan Ryan, downtown on 95th. Stop and go traffic 49 minutes. I-57 Ryan I-80, 5-minute delay, 20 minutes. Bishop Ford Ryan I-80, 94, stop and go traffic due to construction, 23 minutes. Stevenson, DuSable, Lakeshore Drive to the Tri-State, bumper to bumper traffic, 1 hour and 3 minutes. Eisenhower, Wolfville Post Office, solid traffic, 56 minutes. Kennedy Downtown to O'Hare, stop and go traffic, 51 minutes. And Edens, Montrose, Lake Cook, smooth sailing, 15 minutes. Your weather for today, Chicago, mostly sunny, 60s by the lake, high 72 and a low of 54. Tomorrow, mostly sunny, cooler lakeside, high 82 and a low 58. It's currently 60.

0: All right. From what I understand, Atiba, WVON is on the move, and we want you with us. 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
1: All right, we are back on the afternoon show. Relationship Thursday is what's happening right now, and we are asking the question, how should a man prepare for marriage? Our guest again, Inyatu Marvel, relationship therapist, and he's also a recent newlywed. So you gave us three steps to start. That's just the start. And the first one you mentioned was emotional intelligence. I want to ask, first of all, is that highest on the list? Is that so? How important is it that you mentioned that first? And then two, what is that for those that don't understand it?
2: So it is super important. It is highest on the list. That's why I listed it first. And all emotions are real, right? You feeling it. It feels real, but all emotions are not reality, mm-hmm. right? And so everything dumb or unproductive thing that we've ever done, our feelings encourage us to do it. So we have to be able to differentiate between feelings we should act on and feelings we should not. Mm-hmm. And so that is emotional intelligence, is using your mind to regulate how you respond to how you feel.
1: Okay. And so give me an

0: example of how that works in relationship with a woman.
1: Sure. My wife is for real magical. She gets up every day and puts 100% of her efforts into loving on me, supporting me, having fun with me. And so if I wake up on a day and I feel some doubt or I feel like something's wrong, right, that is just a feeling, because I know that every day the reality is, you know what I'm saying, that my wife is heavily invested in this relationship being happy and enjoyable and magical for both of us.
0: Okay, so what happens when you don't? So how could it be problematic if you weren't aware, or you didn't have that emotional awareness?
1: So I feel like something's wrong, and I go to my wife and I accuse her of something. And she knows that she's putting 100% of her effort into creating a marriage where I don't feel that way.
0: Mm-hmm.
1: Well, how good is she going to feel, or how safe is she going to feel with putting forth her full effort if, in the end, you still feel the way as if someone who isn't putting up that full effort? And so you could lose the fullness of your spouse and lose the fullness of your marriage by acting on a temporary emotion that Ooh. Is not reflective of what you're experiencing on a daily basis most of the time.
2: Now, what if that fullness that you know, you said your wife knows that she's giving her full ability and her all, and you're still finding that she's lacking, but she's lacking on something she used to do, but she doesn't feel it, she doesn't see it, she doesn't notice it, but in her mind she's still giving her all, and when you come to her about it, she feels the way you said, like, wait a minute, no matter what I do, you're gonna feel the way you do. Your thoughts on that?
1: Right, so there's a difference between talking to somebody about a feeling or an observation and accusing them of something, right? So it's not what you say, it's how you say it. And emotional intelligence plays a role in that too. Mm-hmm. That sometimes we think because we feel something strongly, or because we think we write about something, that we can deliver it any old type of way. And, you know, that is not going to work. That how you say something matters as much as what you're saying. And not even just the words that are coming out of your mouth, your tone, your body language. I can be saying things calmly and nicely, but if my tone or my body language is off, my wife gonna tell me.
2: Yeah, but what if she's just not receptive to constructive criticism in the relationship? You know, you can be as soft and sweet and write a note and send a card, or and she's still not receptive of the.
0: That sounds like a vetting problem. You should have vetted that first.
2: You can't vet it if there was no if there were no problems before. You won't. Things come up, you know, that did not
1: That's
2: show
1: cool.
2: up before.
1: I have an answer, Donna Ray. Get some help.
2: Mm-hmm.
1: Get some help. That I think people are resistant to getting help, but everybody that's great at anything has either a coach or a mentor, or has put in some real time into getting great at that. And so, you know, take advantage of the resources around you, that couples counseling and or marriage counseling can be truly beneficial for people trying to curate a healthy relationship.
0: We have a comment in the chat I want to give, and then we got to go to break. Mike says emotion has nothing to do with marriage. I'd love to hear your thoughts on that on the other side. All right, when we come back, we're going to get that question answered, and then your call, my friend, 773-591-1690. You're listening to Atiba LaDonna Ray. Give us a call. Phone lines are wide open.
3: Hope you're having a thriving Thursday afternoon, Chicago. I'm Logan Page, and here's happening in your local and national news. Chicago Mayor Brandon Johnson invited Pope Leo XIV to celebrate Mass in Grant Park after the two met in Rome. During the visit, Johnson also presented the Pope with a key to the city. Their discussions included immigration issues and the impact of federal immigration raids on Chicago's immigrant communities. Pope Leo later met with a 46-member Chicago delegation who brought personal gifts, including DePaul University diplomas of his parents and Frango mints. In other news, Illinois lawmakers have approved a bill that creates a statewide regulators for electric bikes, scooters, and other micro-mobility devices. The measure sets age limits, speed restrictions, and new safety rules to replace a patchwork of local ordinances. It also requires higher speed devices capable of exceeding 28 miles per hour to be treated more like motor vehicles, including requirements for licensing, registration, and insurance. Supporters say the law is intended to improve safety and give law enforcement clearer standards as the popularity of these devices grows. In other news, an explosion and fire at a chemical plant near the west suburban Cicero Stickney border is under investigation. The blast happened last night at the Copper's plant in the 3900 block of South Laramie Avenue. The facilities is designed to process hazardous byproducts such as coal, tar, and petroleum sludge and converts it into usable chemical oil. The fire was put out and investigators said no one inside the plant was hurt. OSHA will look into the explosion. In other news, today is National Hamburger Day. As if you need a reason to get one, but you should today because there are details. Bree Dennis with more.
4: According to the U.S. Department of Agriculture, the average person eats 3 burgers a week. That's 150 a year and nearly 12,000 in a lifetime. Oregon residents eat the most, followed by Arizona and Utah. Ketchup is king, but most make room for the Holy Trinity. That's ketchup, mustard, and mayo. Californians eat the most veggie burgers, but those don't count. Today, look for deals and don't forget the fries. I'm Bree Tennis.
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3: Good Thursday afternoon, Chicago. I'm Logan Page, and here is your traffic update. Dan Ryan, downtown on 95th. Stop and go traffic 49 minutes. I-57, Ryan, I-80, 4-minute delay, 19 minutes. Bishop Ford, Ryan, I-80, 94. Stop and go traffic 23 minutes. Stevenson, DuSable, Lakeshore Drive to the Tri-State, bumper-to-bumper traffic. 1 hour, Eisenhower, Wolf to a post office, solid traffic, 54 minutes. Kennedy downtown to O'Hare, stop and go traffic, 51 minutes. And Eden's Montrose Lake Cook, smooth sailing, 15 minutes. Weather for today, Chicago, mostly sunny, 60s by the lake. High of 72 and a low of 54. Tomorrow, mostly sunny, cool lakeside, high of 82 and a low 58. It's currently 67 degrees and partly cloudy. That's your traffic and weather update now. 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

0: I'll be there. Forever, ever.
1: Do you know who's this singing?
0: I do. It is Fantasia.
1: Yep, no.
0: Oh, it's not? Dang, hold on.
1: Like, absolutely not.
0: Let me think, wait.
2: Absolutely not.
0: Who is it?
1: Right.
0: Who is it? Who is it?
1: Chrisette Michelle.
0: Oh, yeah, it is Chrisette Michelle.
1: All right. It's okay. Right.
0: Look, I don't claim to know everything, but I just, in my head right then, it went along with her name. But that was wrong. Thanks a lot, Shapiro. Thanks.
2: Listen, you're welcome.
0: Welcome back.
1: I have enough emotional intelligence and discipline to give you grace in this moment.
0: You do.
1: So it's fine. As your work husband.
0: As my work husband. Were you ready for marriage when I came on?
3: Were you ready for work marriage?
0: Right. Yeah, were you ready for work marriage?
1: That voice you hear on the live line is that of Inyatu Marvel, Mr. Hitch, a.k.a. Mr. Hitch, relationship therapist. And he's talking to us and advising us as to what men should do what things men should do to prepare for marriage. He's given us three major steps. He's got more, but we've been talking about emotional intelligence. Next is discipline, and after that we've got patience and restraint. I want to squeeze in Art's call real quick. Hey Art, thanks for calling.
0: Hey Art.
4: Hey, what's going on? First of all, I do agree with what's going on, young man. I do agree with all of those things, but what I believe is on the top is spirituality. Is your code of conduct and family value system. That's number one. Number two, between that and love, if you don't have spirituality, which provides your code of conduct and family value system, and love, you won't make it through a marriage. And sometimes we speak from experience and we don't speak through experience. Because if I'm a 20-year-old and I'm married, I don't know what it feels to be a 40-year-old, so when me and my wife get to that point, I have no experience on being 40, and she doesn't. So as Donna Ray say, life happens. But love is the thing that's supposed to hold you together, because you're going to go through all of these experiences with this person you say you love. And the last comment make that person who said that marriage has something not to do with it, he's correct, because when you do a contract, you supposed to have already determined that I love this person. They meet certain spiritual...
1: Is love an emotion?
4: Say it again?
1: Is love an emotion?
4: Of course.
1: Okay, he said emotion has nothing to do with marriage.
4: I understand what he means by that. That means regardless emotionally how you feel, you are still obligated to do your duty by your husband or your wife. So no matter how I feel, I still got to go pay that rent.
1: Yeah.
4: Don't matter how she feels, she still got to go cook that meal. Don't matter how I feel, I still got to go cut that grass. Don't matter how I feel, I still have to take care of my children. Don't matter how I feel, I still got to make love.
0: It doesn't matter how
4: I feel, because I have a duty and a responsibility in marriage, because I signed the contract, and love pushes that through with God. I leave it that. I end with and what now focus and rebuilding the black family. May God bless.
1: Okay, I think you are interpreting what he said.
3: Let's bridge it.
1: Go ahead.
3: Because what he said is just the old school way of saying emotional intelligence. In the 50s and 60s, the concept or the term emotional intelligence wasn't being used. So a person to say emotions ain't got nothing to do with it, which means exactly what he said is, you know, you got to do what you need to do regardless of
1: how you feel
3: in a given moment. But, you know, we all know that love is an emotion, excitement is an emotion, sadness is an emotion, anger is an emotion, and all those things gonna show up in a marriage. So,
1: yeah. Right.
3: So I just think that's an old school slang way of saying you got to have emotional intelligence and discipline.
1: All right.
0: You know, when it comes to preparing for marriage, some people are preparing for remarriage, and they've hopefully learned some things about themselves from the previous marriage. There is a there's a point in your life, and there's a point in your life, and I'm asking from a woman's standpoint, obviously, because I'm trying to be careful with my question, because I can't say what a man should do to prepare for marriage. I can say what a man can do to prepare to marry me, but that's still inaccurate because he has to do the preparation. But when you have prepared yourself for marriage, and even before that point, you have to even decide that that's what you want to do at some point. If you prepare yourself for marriage and you run into a situation where you have a plethora of women, obviously, that can be possible candidates. How do you, in your preparation, choose who would be the right mate for you?
3: Okay, that is a really great question, and it is an obstacle a lot of people don't get over. As Atiba said earlier, you know, he talked about certain things being a vetting problem. And so people need real compatibility tools. And what I've learned is that the best compatibility assessment is, are you inspired to be the best version of yourself with this person? Are you committed to being the best version of yourself around this person? Because if that's not the case, if you find yourself not wanting to really to give, not really wanting to share, not really wanting to be the version of yourself that you know that you can be, then that's likely not the right person. The right person is going to enhance you, advance you, and romance you, and that's man or woman.
0: Hold on,
3: if them coming into your life and being who they are is going to enhance you, is going to advance you, and is going to romance you.
1: All right. I love
0: that. Well, that's the end of the show.
1: We got a few minutes left. We got more than a few minutes left. We have a few minutes left before break. I'd love to get into discipline. And if you could, because discipline and patience and restraint sound related. So if you want to do them together, you're welcome to.
3: Yeah, absolutely. And that's why I listed them like that. Those were one thing you can do to prepare for marriage with using three words. So yeah, discipline, patience, and restraint. It takes commitment, you know, to be the best husband you can be. You have to be disciplined about it. It takes consistency. Consistency creates habits. It creates safety. It creates strength. It's like working out, right? That if you want to have the health you want to have and the body shape you want to have, you got to stack those days of being consistent every day. Same thing with a marriage, that if you consistently pour into your person and they're the right person, you consistently share with them, you consistently love on them, you consistently be the husband that you decided you wanted to be going into it, then you will bear the fruit. And if you don't, things can get messy. That once a person, you know, I realize that you can't, if you want to be with somebody forever, you can't be harsh with them. You can never treat them like the person on the other side of the table. It's y'all two versus the problem, not y'all two versus each other.
1: Right.
3: That if you injure a person beyond a certain point, even if they want to, they can't feel safe, as safe as they did before. And so no matter what is going on, you got to find a way to communicate it or express yourself or deal with it in a way that is not intentionally harmful. You're going to hurt your partner's feelings. There's no way around that. But if you are intentionally harmful, if you allow yourself to say, well, if she did this, then it's okay for me to do that, it's going to be hard for your relationship to stay healthy and sustained in the long term.
1: Here's what I want to say about discipline in particular. Because again, the focus of the conversation is, what do men need to do to prepare? And sure. I would argue and submit that a lot of these things that you're discussing, that a lot of us, and I think men and women make this mistake, we think that once we get married, we can develop discipline. Mm. That once we get married, we can develop restraint. But how important is it that a man develops the discipline before the woman on his own?
3: It's super important. It's important not only to your marriage in the future, but it's important to your manhood right now today.
1: That's right.
3: You know, that you be disciplined, that, you know, you aren't what you say you are. You aren't what you think you are. You are what you do. And so, you know, what you're doing every day, that's, you know, I don't care who you are. That's who you are. You know, and so discipline is what determines whether you know, are who you say you are and are who you want to be. And that's in every category of your life. And so, you know, the discipline not to to let the single version of you show back up in your marriage. That, you know, you got a single version of you got to die.
1: Well, you mentioned, like you said, you have these together, discipline and restraint. So when I hear this in practical terms, I'm thinking about, do you have the discipline to restrain yourself from buying those shoes? Do you have the discipline to restrain yourself from making whatever decision that may feel good in the moment, but could later come back to bite you personally? And of course, if you're in relationship with somebody, and that's something I think that a lot of us would benefit from having under control again before we drag somebody else into what we're doing.
0: And do you have the discipline to be consistent? Because sometimes you show up and you lead with who you think you are in that preparation. And then after a certain amount of time, you may fall off. You may drop back into who you really are. And if your mate comes to you and says, hey, what happened to X, Y, and Z? How do you process that? How do you know, obviously there's an observation. So in the preparation, you know, I like to pay attention to how people treat everybody anywhere, because how you treat anybody is how you treat everybody, including me. So that's something to be considered. But in your opinion of, why is it 447? In your opinion of preparation for a man, I didn't hear anything about finances. And I know women are like, where's the money at? I personally have my own personal views on that.
1: Let's but
0: when we come,
1: it.
0: Yeah. When we come back, I definitely want to talk about that part of it so that the women out there are not going, well, how come we didn't talk about the credit score? All right.
1: That's important.
0: We'll be right back, guys. Traffic and weather.
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0: That's right. This is WVON, 63 years and counting. You're listening to The Afternoon Show with Atiba Buchanan and LaDonna Ray. And of course, this is Relationship Thursday. And we have our very special guest who has been giving us a little bit of insight on how men should prepare for marriage, if that's what they are deemed to do. Inyatu, a marvel, looks like you are the modern day Hitch. And you've recently got married. But before we went on break, I was asking for the women, not myself, sure. You know, because sometimes I feel like it depends on where the person is to determine if this topic is important. Where's the money at? Like, do you, when you prepare for marriage, if it's the first time, the second time, at what age and stage in your preparation should you be concerned about your finances?
1: So, yeah, that falls under discipline. Let me just say that. So if you remember when Atiba was talking, I said the discipline doesn't just apply to your marriage. It applies to your manhood. And so, life costs money. Food, clothing, and shelter costs money. And romance without finance is a nuisance. And so that is definitely something. But you need to do that. You know, again, in preparation for manhood and in preparation for adulting, that should come long before marriage. And so, but what another thing I will say is that, you know, there's no correlation between good credit score and healthy marriage. There's no correlation between the more money you have, the longer marriages last, or That's the more right. healthy they are, or the more happy people are. So I'm not saying that money doesn't matter, but that alone does not create or even contribute to a healthy, happy marriage.
0: And I subscribe to that as well. I don't think that subscribe or that equals or equates to a happy marriage. But to the second part of that question is, how do you, once you've gotten all of the discipline and everything together, how do you move towards marriage and decide how you're going to navigate financially? Because old school ways, the man pays for the household. New school ways, we either are splitting it 50-50 or each person contributes. How do you determine those decisions?
1: Yeah, I think that's a case-by-case basis. The two people have to know where they're at and what works for them and what makes their marriage strong, and choose based on that. And so some people are in position to take care of everything. Some people are in a position, in order for them to thrive, both people have to contribute something. But I don't think there's a one size fits all.
0: I'm glad you said it, because some women.
1: I'm about to dip into my dark past.
0: Well, I'm just saying.
1: The rich women I dated when I was young and single.
0: Yeah, well, aside from that, I know there's some women that just really feel like men should take care of everything. So I just wanted to put that dynamic out there.
2: Hey, I got it.
1: That's fine. That's not unrealistic. There are some men who love to take care of everything. I feel like even if a man can't, I don't think a man should stress himself out and have a heart attack if he can't. But I think every man should want to. I don't think no man should have it and be looking at his wife like, man, I ain't doing nothing for her. Like, what? You don't really love her. If you don't want to take care of her, you want to take care of your family, you want to take care of your partner. That's my humble opinion.
2: We got a Facebook comment from Ira that says, love you too, show. Always listen to the show on my way home from work.
0: Aww,
2: thank you so much,
0: you, Ira.
2: So I want to ask you this question about credit in a very plain way. Do you feel that a man should have a minimum credit score or profile before being married? Or is there a credit profile you think is disqualifying? I've heard Kevin Samuels say, if you're not making a minimum amount of money, or your credit is in a certain space, you need to be working on yourself and not in relationship. How do you, so is there a bottom, like if you got a 517 talking about, will you spend the rest of your life with me, is that problematic?
1: Right. So again, I think this comes even before marriage. This is into adulting. Right, you're an adult, and so you don't want to be paying 20% interest on a car, or you know, don't have a bank account and crazy things of that nature. And so there are some, you know, weird circumstances. I know somebody who was married, and the spouse wouldn't let them get out of the house, and so they filed bankruptcy to be able to take their name off the house. But it wasn't because they didn't pay any bills or anything like that. But for the most part, you definitely want to have your stuff in order, man, or it's just going to be extra weight on your relationship, extra stress, extra problems and concerns on your marriage unnecessarily. So, yeah. Ideally, for sure, get it together.
0: Yeah. I think if you present it, you give your partner an opportunity to understand what they're going to be dealing with,
2: and if they want to go through it with you.
0: Exactly. Yeah.
1: Donna Ray, that's called financial intimacy, and that becomes really, really important if people decide to become partners, even just living together. But marriage, certainly, there has to be financial intimacy. You got to get, for lack of a better word, butt naked financially with your spouse.
2: All right, we got a closing comment I want to leave on Facebook, and I'd love for you to speak to it. Mike says, are you ready for marriage if you're not willing to give up sex before marriage? And he mentioned something about that earlier. Can you abstain before marriage?
1: Mm-hmm. Yeah, so that's about people's belief system. If your belief system is that sex before marriage is a sin, then you definitely shouldn't be having sex before marriage.
2: No. Not so much it being a sinful thing. I'm saying, and I've said this before, men make a common mistake of dating several women, and you know the main one that they like is in that duo or trio or whatever, and then when they get married, they stop dating the other women. And now all of this sexual pressure is on their wife, who didn't even know that there's been three people for the past 2 years, and now everything is on her, and it begins to fall apart because he's given her expectations that she can't begin to meet, because he never had a period where he was either sexually abstinent or just even faithful to her.
0: Dang.
2: By herself.
1: Yeah, well, he don't need to be getting married. What you just described is a disaster.
2: It happens every day.
0: Well, it depends.
1: Yeah, exactly. Disasters happen every day. So I'm not saying it doesn't happen. I'm just saying it's not a recipe for success.
0: Yeah, I think the mic just dropped.
2: Listen, we're about to get out of here. But before we do, if anyone, I want to give you an opportunity to give everyone information about if they want to enlist your services, how can they reach you or follow you on social media, all that good stuff.
1: Sure. So on Instagram, I'm in Yatu Marvelous Hitch. On Facebook, I'm just in Yatu Marvel. And I think on TikTok, I'm in Yatu Marvelous. I am not a content person. You're not going to see me making posts for gender wars or for engagement or even really trying to generalize what's best for people as far as relationships are concerned. But what I do offer is one-on-one services where I can really help you get out of your own way. Ironically, we're talking on a radio station, and if you're on the right station, you can hear us loud and clear in HD. But if you just move that dial over one point, it's going to be static. And so people can really be great people, but just be off just a little bit, and that be standing in the way of them having the healthy, happy, romantic experience that they want to have and even are worthy of.
2: That's a hell of an analogy and a great way to end the show. Thank you, good sir.
0: Did he give out a phone number?
2: I think he gave out everything he wanted to give out.
0: All right.
1: Yeah.
2: All right. Until next time, sir. Next time, come in studio.
1: Absolutely.
2: Cool.
1: Absolutely.
2: Take care,
1: brother. It was a pleasure meeting you, Donna Ray. Always a pleasure, Ativa.
0: No problem.
1: Happy Relationship Thursday.
0: It's actually LaDonna Ray, but that's okay.
1: LaDonna.
0: Yeah, that's all right.
1: I'm so sorry.
0: It's all right. All right, guys, we are up on the hour right now, and we're done with Relationship Thursday, but when we come back, we're going to have some conversations that you don't want to miss. There's some things happening in our city and in our surrounding cities, and Pastor Alston is here. He's the father of the 31-year-old Capri Alston, a former basketball player who was tragically shot last week in Dalton. You don't want to miss this. We'll be right back.
3: Happy Thursday afternoon, Chicago. I'm Logan Page, and here are your news headlines. Illinois insurance regulation bills advance through General Assembly. Fifth Ward Alderman Desmond Yancey, teen takeover. Police search for suspect in Joliet credit card skimming case, and Lil Wayne secretly engaged to Indiana woman in her 20s. National news from the Black Information Network is up next on Chicago's only Urban Talk radio station, 1690 AM WVON, Berwyn, Chicago.
4: Senator Cory Booker is blasting President Trump's handling of Iran. The black New Jersey Democrat told CNN's State of the Union the president has made the situation worse, claiming Iran advanced its uranium enrichment because of Trump's decisions.
5: This is what I'm seeing that has me so outraged right now, is the president said he went into this to deal with their nuclear program.
4: Booker also argued a possible new deal could give Iran more money to fund terrorist proxies, saying the president, quote, has been played as a fool, end quote. Federal judges are blocking Alabama's Republican-drawn congressional map, saying it likely discriminates against black voters. Unless the Supreme Court steps in, Alabama will use a court-drawn map for this year's midterms that includes a second majority black district. The ruling comes as both parties push to redraw maps ahead of November. And a mural honoring Ona Judge is now on display in Portsmouth, New Hampshire. Judge escaped enslavement by George Washington at 22 and lived the rest of her life free. The mural is part of the Black Heritage Trail and celebrates her courage. I'm Amber Payton with BIN News Now. Back to you, Doug.
6: All right. Thanks, and happy Monday. President Trump is floating around a new demand to Iran talks to end the conflict. Trump says in order to neutralize a nuclear threat, Iran must either turn over enriched uranium to the U.S. or destroy it under international supervision. Iran is pushing back hard, saying that, you know, that's not even part of current negotiations. Weighing in on CNN is Matt Miller, former spokesperson for the State Department under Joe Biden.
7: I'm a little curious what the president actually meant by his statement. If he does mean the actual destruction of the uranium, it could also mean the downblending of the uranium, which is essentially the dilution of uranium, which would not be the same thing because Iran, should it choose either next year or sometime in the future to pursue enrichment again, it could take that downblended, diluted uranium and enrich it again up to the 60% threshold.
6: The uranium issue is part of a broader round of discussions involving the U.S. and Iran aimed at reducing tensions and possibly reaching a long-term agreement. Meanwhile, as redistricting fights across the country continue to shatter black voices that have taken decades to build, the South Carolina Senate reconvened today to consider a congressional redistricting bill that would gut longtime black congressman Jim Clyburn's district. Lawmakers pushed the bill forward sooner than expected, but chose not to move the debate into the Memorial Day weekend. And today, on the first day of early voting, Clyburn stood before supporters in Orangeburg, warning that the proposed map would weaken black voting power in the 6th district.
8: 27% of the population should have 0% of the vote. 43% of the voters should have zero representation. That is a challenge to the goodness of South Carolinians.
6: Still, Clyburn told voters he's confident he'll win re-election to an 18th term, saying he's ready to win under any map.
8: Now, what they did with it, they went through to try to get more Republican precincts out of the counties to make it a Trump plus 15. The 6 will be a Trump plus 11. I don't care if it's Trump plus 20. I will be running where I live.
6: Clyburn, who casted his ballot earlier today, also warned that the new map could delay the June primary and force a special primary in August. And finally, Jamaican-born entrepreneur and software engineer Mario Bailey is launching a new tool designed to connect black patients with black-owned and culturally competent healthcare providers across the U.S. The site blackhealth.org also includes a career center built to help black healthcare professionals find job opportunities with organizations that prioritize diversity. Bailey says representation in healthcare matters and that black professionals need and deserve more pathways into healthcare spaces where their talent is recognized and supported. The platform is facing legal challenges. Stay connected and subscribe and follow BIN News this hour wherever you get your podcasts. I'm Doug Davis for the Black Information Network. Have a great Tuesday. Stay safe out there. If you see something, say something.
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0: Hey Chicago, it's Sir Henry Cheatham, your Magnolia Blues Man. 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
5: Good Thursday afternoon, Chicago. I'm Logan Page, and here is your traffic update. Dan Ryan, downtown on 95th. Stop and go traffic 41 minutes. I-57, Ryan Tie, 84 minutes delay, 19 minutes. Bishop Ford, Ryan Tie, 80, 94, Slogo, 20 minutes. Stevenson, DuSable, Lakeshore Drive to the Dry State, bumper to bumper traffic, 52 minutes. Eisenhower, Wolf to Post Office, stop and go traffic 46 minutes. Kennedy downtown to O'Hare, stop and go traffic 55 minutes. And Eden's, Munjos Lake Cook, smooth ceiling, 14 minutes. The weather for today, Chicago, mostly sunny, 60s by the lake, high of 72 and a low 54. Tomorrow, mostly sunny, cooler lakeside, high of 82 and a low of 58. It's currently 67 degrees and partly cloudy. That's your traffic and weather update now. I'm Logan Page on the Talk Chicago WVON 1690 AM.
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0: All right. Welcome back, everyone. Thank you to our listeners, our audience, and everyone who has put comments in the chat on Facebook Live. If you are on Facebook Live, please share the show. Share it many times so that everyone can see and hear everything that we've talked about today. But just to kind of bring you guys back into the fold, we don't want to move any further into today's show until we paused and acknowledge a family that is carrying the kind of pain no parent should ever have to carry. Today, we are joined by Pastor Austin and Natalie Norman, the parents of Capri Austin, the 31-year-old former basketball player that was tragically shot and killed in Dalton, Illinois, just last week. Now, many people have seen the headlines, many have heard the basic details, but what often gets lost in these stories is the humanity, the life, the journey, and of course, the unimaginable loss. Please welcome Pastor Austin and Natalie Norman to our show today. Welcome to the afternoon show.
1: Thank you for having us.
0: Of course. We saw the headlines. And hi, Natalie, you there?
2: She's audio only. She should be.
0: I think you got it. Okay. I don't hear you, Natalie, if you're on. You're on twice. She's on three times.
2: Let's make sure you unmute us, Miss Norman. Go ahead.
0: All right. So, Pastor Austin and Natalie, when you're able, where does this invest? Or let's start with what happened. What is it that has been that we know? What do we know about this story? What has happened?
1: Well, one of the things that we do know, she said, I'm sorry, Natalie says she needs to be let in. I don't know what that means. She says she needs to be let in.
2: She's in.
1: Okay. One of the things that we do know is that our son was murdered that night by a man by the name of DeAndre Rucker, who happens to be a business owner who owns the establishment where our son was murdered. And all we know is that it was alleged confrontation that led to his killing, which should have never happened.
0: My heart just stopped when you said that, simply because when you say that the person that killed them, or that killed him, sorry, that has been identified, there's no updates on the news as in regards to that. But who was DeAndre Rucker to your son?
1: No one. He was a person who my son was just out that particular night, and my understanding, a confrontation ensued, and our son ended up tragically killed.
0: Mm-hmm. Hi, Miss Natalie, and you're fine. Are we able
3: Hello.
0: To hear you? Yes. Again, to you both, we are so sorry for your loss. Not only was your son,
3: thank you.
0: You're welcome. No, not only was he a 31-year-old. Son of yours, he was a 31-year-old father of two, a 4-year-old and a 10-year-old, 4-year-old daughter and a 10-year-old son. Did I have that right?
1: Yes.
0: Yes. How are your grandchildren doing? And I know that's a silly question.
1: Well, our grandson is taking it very, he don't understand it. He can't believe that his father's not here. Kennedy is pretty much, you know, she's a 4-year-old, and I know that she's just wondering where her dad is, because he often picked her up. He spent time with his kids. He loved his kids. He was an amazing father. That's his kids were his world to him. They meant everything to him.
2: Thank you so much for joining us, Mr. Austin and Ms. Norman. So this happened in Dalton, and I'm wondering then, and I'm sure our listening audience is wondering, how has the cooperation been with the Dalton police in this matter, and any district attorney that would be responsible for bringing charges? And I can ask that of you, Ms. Norman, to bring you into the discussion.
3: Our attorney is handling a lot of this stuff because, of course, as you can understand, that it's hard for me to even get up, mm-hmm. you know, in the morning. You know, it's hard for me to make moves, so I'm allowing the attorney to handle everything, because I have to handle funeral arrangements. I have to get pictures together for his obituary. I have to, he has siblings, so I have to help them. They have to help me. So I'm allowing the attorney to do everything that needs to be due as far as the police, because I get sick to my stomach even stepping foot in Dalton.
0: And we do want to be clear for our listeners that this investigation is still ongoing, and at this time authorities have not announced formal charges publicly. The statements being shared reflect the family's perspective and concerns as they seek answers and accountability. And speaking of which, do you, or should I say, what are you asking from the justice system at this point? Transparency, charges, accountability, communication. What matters the most right now?
1: What matters to us the most is that they understand, and I know they probably got a boatload of cases and whatever in this manner, but what matters to us is our son, and that our son, he checked off all the boxes. He went to school. He played basketball. He went off to college. He had an amazing college career, then had an amazing professional career, won championships, highly awarded, you know, as a basketball player. He checked off all the boxes only to return back home and become a statistic, become a casualty. I'm sorry, a casualty. He defied all the odds because he had a mother and a father who instilled in him, don't carry guns, don't be violent, don't start fights, don't join gangs, don't go to prison, don't do any of those things. He checked off all the boxes, and that was taken away from him.
0: Yeah.
1: That was taken away from him. He did what he was supposed to do as a son. And we're asking the justice system to hear, remember his name, and don't cheat us.
2: Yeah.
1: Do not cheat us. Do not be unfair. Do not be unfair to a man who was a loving father, who was an amazing son, an amazing brother. You know, just amazing person. The love that he has received is nationwide. It's across this country. You know, his mother was just saying it, and she can speak on what she's received, how people have reached out to her. Go ahead now.
0: Well, one second before you do that, Miss Natalie, and just know that your tears speak so much to how deeply Capri was loved. We want to acknowledge that. And I think it makes this especially painful for so many people listening right now. But we have to go to break. Just real quick, guys, we're going to go to traffic and weather. And when we come back, Miss Natalie Norman will come back to you.
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8: Afternoon, Chicago. I'm Logan Page, and here is your traffic update. Dan Ryan, downtown 95th. Slow go, 38 minutes. I-57, Ryan Dietti, 4-minute delay. 19 minutes, Bishop Ford, Ryan Dietti, 94, slow go. Due to construction, 23 minutes. Stevenson, DuSable, Lakeshore Drive to the Tri-State, bumper-to-bumper traffic. And please be cautious, there is a disabled vehicle. On the right shoulder, Stevenson, north of Tri-State Dullway. 51 minutes. Eisenhower Wolf Depot stop is stop and go traffic. 49 minutes. Kennedy downtown to O'Hare. Stop and go traffic. 57 minutes. And Eden's Montrose Cook smooth sailing. 15 minutes. Your weather for today. Chicago mostly sunny. 60s by the lake. High of 72 and a low of 54. Tomorrow mostly sunny. Cooler lakeside. High of 82 and a low of 58. It's currently 67 degrees and partly cloudy. That's your traffic and weather update now. 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

0: shot and killed last week at a cigar lounge in Dalton, Illinois. Very little coverage. A few updates. You know, the run of the mill of how these things go, unfortunately. And just before break, we were going to give Miss Norman an opportunity to tell us her response as to what Dad was saying. And then we're gonna. Then I have one strong question for the both of you.
1: Well, I think he was referring to when he played for the IBA, the international team. They have been reaching out to me, like on Instagram and WhatsApp, but they're texting, and I'm not sure what they're saying. So I've been trying to reach a contact person, but he was like the most valuable player down there. I visited him there before in Uruguay. When he was down there, and they're reaching out to me now.
0: That's so beautiful.
1: That's what he was referring to.
0: That's beautiful. I want to give a little known fact about him.
1: And you know what? I'm sorry. Mm-hmm. I want to hear the fact, but if I have to step away, I apologize. I just had a voicemail from the funeral home.
0: Okay, so, I understand. I understand.
1: Okay, but I do want to hear the fact that you're about to say.
0: Yeah, you're in the thick of it. I get it. But during his senior year at Midwestern State University, he led the entire Lone Star Conference in rebounding and once pulled down an astonishing 25 rebounds in a single game against nationally ranked Angelo State. But question to you both, if you could jump in.
2: Hold on. I just want to tell them something.
0: Oh, sure.
2: I just want to let you know how much we appreciate.
0: Oh, yeah.
2: Just the framing you've been able to give us to better understand who he was as a person and how this loss is felt. Mm. You've really let us into the world of your love, and we greatly, greatly appreciate that. And I'm better understanding. And I'm sure our listeners are better understanding your sense of loss. And please know that our hearts are with you. I just had to say that. Go ahead.
0: They are. And I apologize.
1: Thank you very much.
0: Sometimes we got to move real fast because the time just keeps ticking. It makes it difficult. But with that being said to you both, do you worry about the thoroughness in the investigation and or the outcome of the case because of the alleged shooter's political ties?
3: When it comes to that, and I understand that the depths of that question, but those are questions that we are really letting our attorney handle.
2: Okay.
3: Attorney deal with. But anything that concerns our son, we're concerned about. I'll just say that we are concerned about our son. But those type of questions, we like to really refer to our attorney, Cannon Lambert, who's Mr. Cannon Lambert, who's who's representing the family right now.
0: Well, I tell you,
3: sorry.
0: I understand that completely. What's something about Capri that the public would never know from reading the headlines?
3: He loved fishing. Mm. You know, he was a fisherman. Like
2: what kind of fish? What kind of fish?
3: Man, pretty much any fish, but he loved to catch catfish.
2: Mm. I love that.
3: You know, I took him fishing a lot, and I didn't know he loved it and the way he loved it until he did a podcast at Thornwood, and he talked about it, how he was such a lover of he's a lover of fishing. You know, I didn't know that. That's my side. I know Natalie got some personal that she could say about him as well.
1: My sister, she called him Ferdinand the Bull. Because he was so gentle. And so big. Yes, he was a big guy. You would have loved him.
2: Yeah.
1: You would have loved him.
2: Dad, I'm sorry, go ahead.
1: He didn't have no problems because he didn't want problems.
2: Yeah.
1: And that's it, you know. He was a jokester. He got on his sister's nerves, you know, because he played a lot and he protected them a lot, and his friends liked them and he didn't like that. You know, it's just typical guy, you know.
2: Yeah.
0: your baby.
1: Yeah.
0: Yeah. Pastor Austin, yeah. Natalie Norman.
3: Can I say? Can I say one
2: thing? Yes.
3: I will say this, that, you know, one thing I will say, we can say in regards to the case, that it has been brought to our attention that the man who shot him was a felon. He's a convicted felon, and he had a gun. And because he's a convicted felon, he had a gun. It's been brought to our attention, alleged that he's a convicted felon, he had a gun, that we know that that's illegal in Illinois. So yeah, we do want to put that out there. We do want
2: thank
3: to say
2: you. That. Thank yeah. you for that information. Yeah.
0: And thank you to you both again for trusting us with this conversation tonight. We know that this pain is just unimaginable, and we really appreciate you sharing who Capri Austin truly was beyond the headlines. We continue to keep your family in our prayers as you seek healing, answers, and justice. Thank you for joining us on the afternoon show on WVON, The Talk of Chicago.
3: Thank you so
1: Thank
3: much.
1: Thank you very much for having me.
0: Of course. Guys, we're going to go to news, traffic, and weather. And when we come back, we've got to give you some tips to keep you healthy, but by using technology. We'll be right back.
4: Hope you're Thursday afternoon, Chicago. I'm Logan Page, and here it's happening in your local and national news. Several insurance-related bills have passed both chambers of the Illinois General Assembly and are now moving forward in the legislative process. The measures would expand the Illinois Department of Insurance's authority to regulate certain insurance rates, policies, and market practices. Supporters say the changes aim to improve transparency and consumer protections in areas like auto and homeowners insurance. The bills now await further action before potentially being sent to Governor J.B. Pritzker for approval. In other news, Southside Chicago 5th Ward Alderman Desmond Yancey is responding to the recent mass teen gatherings happening across the city. WVON's intern Kayla Patton has more.
5: Alderman Yancey says the gatherings are not just teenagers, but young adults as well. On the Midday Show with WVON's Cleopatra Draper, the 5th Ward Alderman says the solution should not only be effective, but safe when dealing with the city's young people.
6: We have to figure out, you know, more importantly, how we're keeping young people safe, because it's only a matter of time before something, you know, particularly tragic happens. And then people are going to have a lot of questions about what we should have done, instead of being a little bit more proactive to figure out how we can, you know, prevent young people from being harmed, but allowing them the space to have access to all the resources of the city, because that's what it was made for.
5: The 5th Ward covers parts of Hyde Park as well as South Shore, Woodlawn, and sections of Greater Grand Crossing. He's been alderman since 2023. Kayla Patton, Our News Now, 1690 WVON.
4: In other news, police in Joliet, Illinois are looking for a man accused of placing a credit card skimming device on a payment terminal at El Ranchito supermarket. Surveillance footage reportedly shows the suspect attaching the device during a transaction on May 23rd before fleeing when confronted by a store employee. Authorities later recovered for skimming device at the scene. The suspect was seen wearing a white t-shirt, gray sweatpants, black shoes, and a tan hat.

0: And if it's people. And TMZ is reporting that Lil Wayne is secretly engaged to an Indiana woman in her 20s. According to the news organization, the engagement happened earlier this year. No further details were given. The rapper was previously engaged to model Letitia Thomas before splitting in 2020. I'm Logan Page, and that's happening in your news now on WVON 1690 AM.
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0: Good Thursday afternoon, Chicago. I'm Logan Page, and here is your traffic update. Dan Ryan, downtown on 95th. Stop and go traffic. 34 minutes, I-57, Ryan's I-80, 5-minute delay, 20 minutes. Bishop Ford, Ryan's I-80, 94, there is an accident with injuries. Bishop Ford at 130th Street, 23 minutes. Stevenson, DuSable, Lakeshore Drive, to the dry state, bumper-to-bumper traffic, and there is a disabled vehicle on the right shoulder. Stevenson at LaGrange Road, 50 minutes. Eisenhower, Wolfto Post Office, stop-and-go traffic, 46 minutes. Kennedy downtown to O'Hare, stop and go traffic, 55 minutes. And Eden's, Montrose Lee Cook, no delays, 15 minutes. The weather for today, Chicago, mostly sunny, 60s by the lake, high of 72 and a low of 54. Tomorrow, mostly sunny, cooler lakeside, high of 82 and a low of 58. It's currently 67 degrees and partly cloudy. That's your traffic and weather update now. I'm Logan Page on the Talk Chicago, WVON, 1690 AM.
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0: Okay, okay, cut it out. Welcome back to WVON 1690, the talk of Chicago, 63 years. We are the afternoon show. 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So if you're a nonprofit, I hope you got all of that. And if I need to repeat it, let us know. All right, Atiba, listen up. I told you. Hold on, Jason. Listen. Atiba, I told you that I am not able to eat today. Mm-hmm. I told you I'm getting my colonoscopy in the morning.
1: That is fantastic.
0: Yeah, I know. Why did you bring popcorn in here?
1: Because my stomach is talking to my spine.
0: Yeah, but I can smell it. That's not.
1: Yeah.
0: Okay. Joining us.
1: Bad work husband.
0: You are terrible. You know what? I'm going to call our guest and see what he says about this. Because I think you messed
1: up.
0: Clearly,
1: I'm short on emotional intelligence today.
0: Clearly. All right.
1: And discipline.
0: Again, welcome back. Welcome back to the afternoon show with Atiba Buchanan and LaDonna Ray. You can hit those phone lines, 773-591-1690. Now, Chicago, guess what? Up next, we're stepping into the future just a little bit. I know you're a little scared. But we're talking tech, health, and questions that a whole lot of people are having when it comes to themselves right now and how AI can actually help you live healthier. That's right. We got Jason Easterly with Think Tech that we do each and every month around this time. And we always give you guys a strategy where you can use AI and embrace it in a safe way to help your everyday life. So welcome, Jason Easterly.
1: Hello, good sir.
2: Thank you. Hey, brother, how's that popcorn?
1: Man, listen.
0: Can't you hear it?
1: These Amish people got it figured out.
2: Yum, yum, yum.
0: Yeah. So here's a big thing that I want to ask you, Jason, when it comes to artificial intelligence. Can artificial intelligence help us make better decisions before bad habits like eating popcorn when your co-host cannot eat a thing becomes a bad diagnosis?
1: I should have asked AI first.
0: Oh, my God. Yes, absolutely. And, you know, to those out there that still think I have an AI boyfriend and that is my life. No, it is just research. OK, but Jason, is that, you know, how can artificial intelligence help us make better decisions when it comes to our health?
2: Before I answer that question, I do not want to be placed in between the discussion that you and your co-host are having, so I'm going to avoid answering the question regarding the popcorn. That being said, absolutely, AI can help you make better decisions around better health. There's a couple different ways that we can do that. First and foremost, if you are a person that's looking to get into working out, you don't know where to begin. Why not go and chat or go in and consult your favorite AI? I kind of gave away mine in ChatGPT. I try to tell a lot of people that just starting is the hardest part with working out. And what better way to get that start than going and talking to AI and asking him to put together a workout, especially if you're intimidated about talking to a trainer or talking to your friends or somewhere along those lines. So, yeah, that's where I would start off with AI, with getting to making better decisions around working out.
0: You know, when I go to the gym, I clearly don't know what to do. I always retreat to the treadmill. And I know I can go to a trainer, but I have not done that. I've simply waited for someone that's a workout partner to say, hey, let's do this. And I go, okay. I have no strategy in place. But for someone who does that, can AI help you create like a workout plan that actually helps you, or should I say is more tailored towards what it is you're trying to accomplish?
2: Sure. Oh, yeah. So what a trainer is going to do is going to spend some time talking to you about what your goals are, where you are from a workout perspective, and then based upon his or her expertise, put that workout plan together. at this point in time, hopefully people have been utilizing their AI to the point where a lot of that information is probably already readily available to their personal AI assistant. Some things you might even want to think about from an AI perspective on being healthy, many of us have been using it, don't even think about it. Mm-hmm. For example, if you have an Apple Watch, how many times have you looked over at the watch when you've been sitting down for an extended period of time? And the watch says, it's time to stand up.
0: Yeah, I ignore it.
2: There you go. So we have this AI that's been trying to help us in a lot of instances, and myself included, especially if I'm deep into a project or something, I look at my watch and I say, oh, man, it's time to stand up. I'll go do it later. But AI is already trying to help you in ways that you don't even think about, like standing up after sitting down for too long.
1: Let me tell you, I think everything that you just said is valid. Let me start there. And I think that's a great idea, especially if you find yourself being a novice or a layperson in whatever the activity is you're looking to now pursue as an endeavor. But my biggest concern with AI is not even AI's fault. It will still be the person's fault. But people leaning on AI when they really need to be going to the doctor. So they ask AI a question, they get an answer, go, oh, I'm straight, because AI said I was straight. That's my concern, and your thoughts on that.
2: Oh, my gosh. So you bring up a really valid concern with AI. It's not there to replace your doctor. It's not there to replace your general practitioner. It should be something that you use in partnership with your practitioner, right? If you're feeling not well, you shouldn't, you know, obviously you can start with consulting the AI to see if, you know, maybe some of these symptoms match up to something, but that should not be where you stop. So, yeah, you bring up a very valid concern. So for anybody who has been consulting AI as their only means of understanding how to be healthy, I strongly recommend using that in partnership with somebody who's going to an institution of higher learning to understand the human body.
0: Yeah, and there's so many more AI tools out there other than ChatGPT. There's Gemini. There's, where's the one I was using? Oh, yeah, Claude. There's so many of them out there that I was using. Now, there's one in particular app that I downloaded, and I think about it was a few years ago, maybe four. Okay. And when I downloaded it, I was able to put in what I ate for the day, and it would tell me how many calories it was, and I could tell it what my projection or what my target number of calories should have been. Now you can use AI in any sense of the imagination and say, listen, I need to have this many calories per day, and these are the meals that I want to have. What are the alternatives? And that's in the way of eating. Now, in exercising, is there evidence? Because I will fall off. Is there evidence that people stick with fitness goals longer than they use their AI-powered coaching tools?
1: Answer that on the other side of the break, because it's 4:57. It's our last break of the show. We just want to hit it right on time. 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Atiba LaDonna Ray will be right back with Jason Easterly.
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6: 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Bound and Woven with Rufus Williams on Bond TV. 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

0: All right, guys, you're listening to WVON 1690. And we have Jason Easterly on the line, and I got a question for health and fitness, because it's important that we get so comfortable with driving in our cars. Sorry, Atiba, I forgot. And when we do that, we don't think about taking a walk outside or even taking the train. So, speaking of which, I just want to mention that because we're Chicagoland is so full of fun and friends and traffic, I want you to skip the stress of gridlock and hop on board Metra to get where you're going quickly, comfortably, and safely. Metra's 95% on-time rate means you'll never be late for the moments that matter, and their low fares mean you don't have to break the bank. 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Purchasing tickets is easy with the Ventra app, and you can bring the whole family because kids under 11 ride free. Now, you can skip traffic. By the way, they have to look 11. You can skip traffic, get where you're going fast, and save more. So stop sitting in never-ending gridlock and paying for expensive parking, and I'm going to add gas. Take Metra so you can drive less and do more. Jason, just before the break, we were talking about accountability. But you were going to come back and give me just a taste of my own medicine, and I get that. But the colonoscopy, look, I see in your text message what you want to talk about. Go ahead and give me your feedback, sir. Jeez.
1: So I want to quickly address the question that you had out there in terms of accountability.
0: Yeah.
1: The great thing about whatever your AI tool is you choose to use, and I know we talk a lot about chat and Claude and all those kind of things. What I want to make sure we take away from this call every month is there's so many other forms of AI out there, right? We just got done identifying the Apple Watch, which, believe it or not, is artificial intelligence that identifies when you've been sitting down too long. But going back to your point, you can use whatever your tool is, like the app that you described before we went to break, that once you feed all that information in, tells you, okay, this is how much you need to be eating, this is the type of exercise you need to do, yada, yada, yada. No matter which tool you use, whatever it is, your Apple Watch, if you choose to ignore it, your chat or Claude, they're not going to work if you don't commit to working with that respective tool and taking that information in and applying it. My two cents.
0: Absolutely. You have to apply it. It's almost like saying my floor is dirty and I need to buy all these cleaning products. But if I did not take the time to actually put the water in the bucket and put the mop in it and actually mop the floor, then my floor is not dirty. It's going to stay dirty. All right. I'm going to let you have it. Go ahead. I already know where this is going.
1: Well, so listeners, just so you all know, and I know I ain't got a whole lot of time, so I want to make sure I use my time wisely. Listeners, I got a telephone call this morning from my dear friend, LaDonna Ray, and she informed me that she was getting her first colonoscopy. Now, we're all of the age, LaDonna and myself and others at this age that we're in, where this is something that we all talk about. We're no longer talking about, you know, going outside, playing basketball and all those kind of things. Some of us maybe are, but we're not doing it as quickly and as efficiently as we were back when. That being said, we talked about the colonoscopy, and we talked about the importance of making sure that you consume the liquid when you are in a position to take advantage of what the liquid does to you. That being said, that's all I'm going to say to razz my friend LaDonna. As it relates to AI, though, you want to make sure that you're not just consulting, you know, whatever your AI tool is on health-related issues only. Making sure you're using that in conjunction with, you know, a primary care, a practitioner. I can't stress it enough, ladies and gentlemen. These tools are very intelligent. They are here to help us, but they are not here to be the sole source of information, especially when it comes to the human body.
0: You know,
1: yeah, easy that was, Miss LaDonna Ray.
0: No, that was easy. You know, and I did call you, and I was picking up my prescription, but I did use AI to clarify how soon I'd have to start drinking this and what it was going to do and all that good stuff. However, I want to ask you a black question. Okay.
1: OC, I love those.
0: Yeah. Well, you might not like this one. How is it, with AI already showing gentrification, how do we make sure that AI tools don't inherit the same biases that have historically existed in the healthcare systems when it comes to Black people?
1: See, you had to ask that question. Okay. So you're not going to like my answer.
0: All right.
1: And the answer is you don't.
0: Right.
1: Right. So, like I said earlier, these tools are here to assist us with some of these things that we don't want to do or have found are not as, you know, effective to do. I mean, like driving, for example. Leave me alone, LaDonna.
0: you don't have to drive. You just tell the car to drive.
1: Right. But, you know, I also make sure that I drive to make sure I keep those skills sharp. As it relates to your question, how do you ensure that AI is not contributing to gentrification and all those kind of things? The individuals that use these tools are still the individuals that use these tools. Mm-hmm. And if they're in a position where they're going to make decisions based upon what they want to do, it doesn't make a difference what AI tool they have in front of them. Those decisions are still going to be made.
0: I love it. Well, I wanted to ask you one final question, but we're out of time. If I could have asked you a question, it would be, how would you, if you could, give every WVON listener one practical way to start using AI to improve their health this week, not next year, but this week, what would it be?
1: That suggestion, I would say, is talk to your respective AI agentic tool and say, I want you to hold me accountable to doing one healthy thing every day for the next several days. I will check in with you at the end of each day to let you know that I have done that healthy thing and that I'd like for us to talk about how that healthy thing could have improved my life based upon all the information you have on me.
0: That was good.
1: That's what I would say.
0: That was good, Jay. That was great. Thank you so much again, guys. Jason Easterly, Think Tech, right here on the afternoon show with the T with Buchanan and LaDonna Ray. We'll see you next month, Jay. All right.
1: Have a good one.
0: Hey, congratulations on your son's internship at IBM. You're doing big things. Thank you very much.
1: I love that.
0: All right,
1: thank
0: guys.
1: Thank you.
0: And just like that, another great edition of the afternoon show comes to a close. And today we talked about everything. We didn't have time to talk about what we talked about. But I will tell everybody, please don't forget to share the show. You can continue to do so even after we're gone from this particular episode. And you can find us on YouTube. Yeah, we got a whole YouTube channel. Look for WVON 1690 and you can watch all the old episodes that we have been placing on the channel since the beginning of this year. Lovely thing. Make sure you download the WVON app. Okay, we're going to start pushing some notifications through that, but not too many. But that's where you're going to get some hidden information from time to time. So I guarantee you need to download the app and make sure you look for WVON 1690. And of course, you can use the open mic feature. Well, that's it. I'll see you guys Saturday on Senior Talks at 7 in the morning. Got a great treat for you. And what else? I'll be on the afternoon on the Wake Up Show Chicago, and then I'll see you back on Monday.
2: Just three shows? 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You don't know more?
0: And I got my LaDonna Ray podcast. If you go to LaDonna Ray Show on YouTube, you can subscribe. Yes. I want to see about 20 subscribers today. Love you. Love you more. All right. That's it. Atiba Buchanan, LaDonna Ray. Bye-bye for now.
3: Happy Thursday afternoon, Chicago. I'm Logan Page, and here are your news headlines. Council member Robert White condemns Pirro's threats. Chicago denies permit for African Caribbean Festival, sparks move to new dates. Tool 21 Violence and Alanis Morissette in Ride Fest lineup. Programming revealed for grand opening weekend of Obama Presidential Center. And Queen Latifah teases new music after a 16-year album hiatus. National news from the Black Information Network is up next on Chicago's only urban talk radio station, 1690 AM WVON, Berwyn, Chicago.
4: Returning to the the U.S. from African countries impacted by Ebola have their choice of four designated entry points. Former President Biden is suing the DOJ. But first, here's PIN News Now.
5: Vice President J.D. Vance says cracking down on government fraud is critical during an event at the White House.
6: We're protecting the American taxpayers who shouldn't have their money stolen by fraudsters. And of course, we're protecting the people who need these services.
5: He revealed investigators uncovered $20 billion in schemes, mostly tied to health care, while leading the White House anti-fraud task force. Houston Congressman Al Green's long tenure appears to be ending. He lost the Democratic primary for Texas's new 18th district to fellow Representative Christian Menifee after redistricting eliminated Green's longtime seat. Menifee now faces Republican Ronald Whitfield in November. And civil rights leader Clarence B. Jones, who helped write Dr. Martin Luther King Jr.'s I Have a Dream speech, has died at 95. Jones was a key organizer of the 1963 March on Washington and later a respected lawyer and advocate. Get BIN News Now on demand 24/7 on the iHeartRadio app. Back to Terry McCready.
7: They're negotiating on fumes. But we'll see what happens. Maybe we have to go back and finish it. Maybe we don't.
4: President Trump says the U.S. is not quite satisfied with the deal proposed by Iran. During a cabinet meeting at the White House, he warned that if a deal isn't reached with Iran, then the U.S. will have to finish the job. Trump went on to say Iran is negotiating on fumes. He again reiterated that Iran cannot be allowed to have a nuclear weapon and said this is something he's doing for the world, not just the U.S. JFK International, one of four U.S. airports named as a designated entry point for passengers arriving from African countries impacted by Ebola. Richard Hatchett, CEO of the Coalition for Epidemic Preparedness Innovations, says there's no vaccine for this strain of the virus.
8: We have less experience with this strain. It's occurring in an environment that proved really, really challenging in 2018, 2019. When we had a vaccine already ready.
4: The CDC is still allowing some people from the Congo, South Sudan, and Uganda, where Ebola is spreading unchecked, to enter the U.S., but only at those designated sites. They are JFK in New York, Dulles in Virginia, Hartsfield-Jackson in Atlanta, and Houston's George Bush Intercontinental. Secretary of State Marco Rubio making it clear that we cannot and will not allow any case of Ebola to come into the United States. He says there will be enhanced Ebola screenings at those airports that include a questionnaire about travel history and any symptoms. Former President Biden is suing the Justice Department to block the release of audio recordings and transcripts from interviews with his biographer. The lawsuit filed this week in federal court seeks to stop the department from releasing the materials to the House Judiciary Committee and the Conservative Heritage Foundation next month. The recordings were used during former special counsel Robert Hur's investigation into Biden's handling of classified documents, though Hur declined to bring charges. DOJ officials say the recordings allegedly show concerns about Biden's mental acuity dating back to 2016. Biden's team argues the release is politically motivated. The U.S. Coast Guard is reopening the search for a Michigan woman who has been missing since she fell overboard in the Bahamas. Last month, NBC News reports a U.S. official familiar with the investigation says the search for Lynette Hooker is resuming because GPS data from the boat she and her husband were on appears to contradict the account of his whereabouts when she vanished. Brian Hooker's account led investigators to search in the wrong area of the Sea of Abaco while they were looking for the 55-year-old woman. The Coast Guard is requesting permission from Bahamian authorities to allow divers to search the waters once again. Stay informed, stay connected, and subscribe. 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

0: live from Historic Laverne Park in Los Angeles, California. I'm Tavis Smiley, and I'm so glad to see you and me back in stride again. Before we get started with today's show, let me invite you to follow me on Facebook and Instagram at The Real Tavis Smiley, and get updates on X, that's formerly Twitter, at Tavis Smiley. By the way, should you miss any part of today's program or want to catch up on previous shows, you can always visit thetavissmileyshow.com. 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Another great show on tap for you today. In our second hour, three conversations. We will start by checking in with our man in Cuba, Dr. Nicolai Corte, who continues bringing us dispatches from his assignment in Havana this week. Yesterday, he met with the president of Cuba. So anxious to hear how that conversation went. We'll start hour two going straight to Cuba and talking to Dr. Nicolai Corte. Then we'll speak with Dede Guttenplan of The Nation magazine and get his assessment of Donald Trump's accelerating squeeze on Cuba. And then on the backside of hour two, the Legal Lion of Louisiana, the pioneering civil rights attorney and professor Press L. Robinson Sr. on what's really going on in the Pelican State as it relates to voting rights. And then in our third hour.
1: On April 4th, 1968, I was rushing out of my home to go to the airport to go to Memphis because I had spoken to Dr. King earlier that he was going to be speaking at the Masonic Temple. Mm-hmm. So I was rushing to go to the airport and the phone rings. And I said, I'm not going to answer the phone, but it's Harry Belafonte. And I said, Harry, I said, I can't talk to you. I'm rushing to the airport. He said, turn on the television. Martin's been shot. So I'm getting ready to go to the airport. I'm astounded. So I turn on the television, and that's all the television shows. So I'm bewildered. I'm trying to think, and then I try to call down to Memphis to reach somebody, and I'm watching. Phone rings again. Harry Belafonte. Martin's dead.
0: Hmm. A tribute today in our final hour to Dr. King's personal legal counsel, speechwriter, and trusted advisor, Clarence B. Jones, who passed away recently here in California at the age of 95. I was blessed to have so many public dialogues with Clarence, and we have once again dug into the vault this week to bring you the best of those many conversations with Clarence Jones over the years. What a week it has been. A tribute to Miles Davis on Tuesday, his centennial birthday. Tribute yesterday to Sonny Rollins, who passed away this week at age 95 in New York. And today, a tribute to Clarence Jones, who again passed away here days ago in California at age 95. I said yesterday, I consider it a signal honor, a blessing to have done this so long, to have talked to so many people. And it's in moments like these that I even start to appreciate what this vault really has in it. When I can tap in and bring you the best of these conversations with these icons over many, many years. And yet, on a personal level, it's a tough week to be losing friends at a pace like this. And yet, every one of us has to do eventually that dance with mortality. And so, again, I'm just blessed to be able to bring you these conversations. And Clarence Jones had a lot to say, as did Sonny Rollins yesterday. So we're going to love on Clarence Jones today and tap into that King legacy in our third and final hour. But in this first hour, two more conversations on the B side of this hour. Have black conservatives changed their tune on Donald Trump? Or are they just like the rest of the MAGA base, still doting on the Donald? We'll talk to DeRoy Murdoch on the backside of this hour. All that said, let's commence today's show talking about the big California primary on Tuesday. It's our turn, Dominique. It's our turn. All these primaries all across the nation, but it's our turn here in the Golden State, and the nation is watching. I am pleased to have my colleague here at my home station in L.A. join us now. Her name is Dominique DePrima. She's host of our morning show, First Things First, making her the first black woman in the history of L.A. To solo host her own morning show on a talk station. About that, we are proud. And she just happens to be the daughter of the great Amir Baraka and Diane DePrima, which makes her the sister of the current mayor of Newark, New Jersey, Raz Baraka. Dominique, how are you today?
2: I'm blessed. Thank you for that amazing introduction.
0: Well, I'll take my check later. Let me tell you where I want to go. Dominique does this every day, so she knows how this clock works with 45 seconds to go. Let me tell you what I want to cover with her in the time that we have in this half hour. As I mentioned, the nation is watching. These other primaries, of course, have happened. Donald Trump's been running the table, as you know, in so many places. Louisiana, he took out Bill Cassidy, took out Massey in Kentucky, took out John Cornyn in Texas. He's running the table in a lot of ways. I don't know that that's going to matter much here in California, and yet, Steve Hilton, one of the front runners, Republican, has been endorsed by Donald Trump. So what impact is Donald Trump's endorsement going to have in a blue state? It's one thing to run the table in these red states. Can you run the table in a blue state like California? How do we end up with a Latino who was all but dead a few weeks ago, now being one of the front runners, a billionaire who's spending upwards of $200 million in this campaign, a Republican who ain't lived here but 10 days, essentially, from England with an accent, who could be the next governor of California. How's that possible? What do we make of Gavin Newsom's legacy? What are historians going to say about him? What's he do now that he's termed out? In this, you know, our sense is he wants to run for president. We'll talk about that. There's a mayor's race here in L.A. It's not just the governor's race, but a very controversial and very competitive mayor's race in L.A. I've said before, Karen Bass on this program, she was just here last week on this show, I think. And I said to the mayor in that conversation, there was just a few days ago, it seemed, four black mayors in the four largest cities in this country. Houston had Sylvester Turner. Eric Adams was in New York. Brandon Johnson in Chicago. Karen Bass here in L.A. If this doesn't go the right way, none of these cities could have black mayors in the next couple months. What's happening here? How do we handicap this race with Karen Bass, the first woman, second African-American to be mayor of this city? So, again, very important governor's race here in California. Very important mayor's race in L.A. A lot to talk about with Dominique DePrima when we come forward on Tavis Smiley.
3: 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It's why everybody wants to talk to Tavis. The conversation continues when we come forward.
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2: Good Thursday evening, Chicago. I'm Logan Page, and here is your traffic update. Dan Ryan, downtown on 95th. Stop and go traffic 32 minutes. I-57, Ryan's I-80, 7 minutes on Lake, 22 minutes. Bishop Ford, Ryan's I-80, 94. There is an accident with injuries. Bishop Ford at 130th Street, 21 minutes. Stevenson, DuSable, Lakeshore Drive to the Tri-State. Stop and go traffic 35 minutes. Eisenhower Wolf Depot stop is stop and go traffic 40 minutes. Kennedy downtown to O'Hare, stop and go traffic 40 minutes. And Eden's Muncho Sleek Cook Smooth Sailing 16 minutes. Your weather for today, Chicago, mostly sunny, 60s by the lake. High of 72 and a low of 54. Tomorrow, mostly sunny, cooler lakeside. High of 82 and a low of 58. It's currently 67 degrees and partly cloudy. That's your traffic and weather update now. I'm Logan Page on the Talk Chicago, WVON 1690 AM.
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0: Tavis Smiley and Dominique DePrima, as we talk about the fact that we get to have our say here in California. on Tuesday. I guess the great thing about primary season, Dominique, is that we are, as opposed to general election day, is that we're not the last station to go to the last station, the last state to go to the polls. and when our votes are tallied, oftentimes it doesn't really matter, right? The decision's already been made across the rest of the country because we are, you know, delayed by the time difference, of course. But everybody on primary day is paying attention to California. It does make a difference in these races. How would you handicap, let me just start with a broad question, how would you handicap the governor's race here in California? There are three front runners, we are told, in every poll, survey, and study. In no particular order, they are Javier Becerra, who, as I mentioned earlier, was dead literally a few weeks ago. If they had the had the Democratic Party chair in this state, Rusty Hicks, had his way, Javier would have been out of the race a few weeks ago. Eric Swalwell goes down out of nowhere. Javier Becerra, Joe Biden's HHS secretary for the national audience, starts surging here in California. Steve Hilton, former Fox News host, Republican from the UK, no less, been in California, what, a dozen years at most. Front runner on the Republican side, Tom Steyer, the billionaire, right in the thick of this. How, again, would you handicap the governor's race as we sit here on Thursday before the Tuesday primary?
10: Well, only two can move forward. We know that.
0: Exactly.
10: And we have a jungle primary, which means you can have two Republicans or two Democrats. That's why Dems were freaking out, thinking we might have two Republicans. It looks like that is not going to be the case. Mm-hmm. We will have a Democrat and a Republican. Javier Becerra, at this point, is the front runner, according to polling. Of course, polls are often wrong. But I think that the endorsement of Steve Hilton by President Donald Trump did Democrats a favor because it consolidated more Republicans around Hilton. And Bianco, the Riverside sheriff, who's even more hard right than Hilton, started to drop in that polling. So right now it looks like you're either going to have Javier Becerra and Steve Hilton or Javier Becerra and Tom Steyer. I mean, I guess there's an outside chance you could have Steyer and Hilton, but I would say it's probably going to come down to your secretary Becerra and Hilton or Tom Steyer and Hilton.
0: Let's handicap that, since handicap seems to be the word of the day at the moment. So let's assume it's Becerra and Hilton. What do you see?
10: Easy victory for Becerra.
0: Easy victory?
10: Easy victory. This is still California.
0: But we've had George Duke Majan was a Republican. Pete Wilson was a Republican. Arnold Schwarzenegger was a Republican.
10: Still alive.
0: Barely. Arnold Schwarzenegger was a Republican.
10: Yeah, but Arnold Schwarzenegger is a movie star.
0: Yeah.
10: And Arnold Schwarzenegger was an environmentalist.
0: Yeah.
10: Steve Hilton, you know, there is a lot of backlash, or as some folks call it, white lash, going on right now that could propel a Hilton. We see the Republican money pouring in. But I don't see California electing a Republican governor with a Republican in the White House and California under attack.
0: Yep. If that were to happen, if not trying to give this audience a cardiac arrest today, but if it's California audience, but if that were to happen, how would we explain to the nation that just a few months ago, Gavin Newsom and Democrats came to the rescue in this redistricting fight? Picked up those five extra seats, and then months later we elect a Republican. I mean, I'm just trying to imagine if that were to happen, how we'd explain that to the nation.
10: I explain it this way: California is bipolar.
0: Right.
10: You have coastal cities with lots of Black, Latino, and Asian people who vote progressive, and then in the whole middle of the country, you have rural folks, you have farmers, and many red counties. Mm-hmm. Even though California is seen as a blue state, it's almost purple because we have a lot of big money. Mm-hmm. This is where the tech bros that you saw sitting up on the dais with Donald Trump, this is where they live, or even if they moved to Florida, this is where they lived, and they still invest here. The tech dollars in this election in California are astounding.
0: Yeah. To your point, the tech bros all got behind Matt, is it Mahan? How do you pronounce that?
10: Mahan.
0: So he's the mayor of
10: San Jose.
0: San Jose.

0: got two Democrats, one more progressive than the other. The progressive would be Tom Steyer, depending on how one defines that term, I guess. Terminology gets me in trouble these days.
1: Indeed.
0: Yeah, but you take my point, obviously.
1: I do.
0: Yeah. Although we are proudly unapologetically progressive at our station. That's another conversation for another time. But so if it's Becerra and Steyer, you see what?
1: That's a big fight.
0: Yeah.
1: That's a fight because, yes, it's true that when you look at policy positions, Steyer is much more progressive. We have a huge Latino population in the state. They would love to see the first Latino governor, since Pio Pico or whatever. Uh-huh. And also, you've got the environmentalists who would line up behind Tom Steyer because he's got that track record of passing environmental legislation versus Javier Becerra, who has had a big investment from the oil companies. And so, you know, you have people feeling that Becerra is a steady hand, that he's more experienced in politics, that he's held office, whereas Steyer has never held office. You know, but yet Steyer gets an endorsement from a Willie Brown, right, mm-hmm. who says he's the only one he would hire out of this group. At the same time, Becerra is getting heavy hitters in the Democratic Party. So that's going to be a huge battle. That's Godzilla versus Mothra.
0: With all due respect, with all due respect to Becerra and Steyer, both, I think, I say this lovingly and respectfully, I know them both. I like them both. They both have always been kind to me personally. But both of them are charisma challenged. post Gavin Newsom.
1: Yeah.
0: You take my point. And some of that matters when you're advancing policy. Some of that matters when you're trying to present a particular image of the blue state of California. Some of that matters, .. You take my point. And again, it's not like we haven't had boring governors before. You know, I can run the list. I said lovingly, Gray Davis. You know, I mentioned Pete Wilson.
1: Who was
0: I mentioned
1: recalled,
0: Duke May. Exactly.
1: Who was a Republican.
0: Yeah, so it ain't like we haven't had, you know, mayors before, I mean, governors before who weren't, you know, full of, you know, of energy. I'm thinking of Donald Trump, who used to, who was it Jeb Bush? He called low energy. Remember during the campaign?
1: Yeah.
0: He called Jeb Bush, Jeb is low energy. Jeb is low energy. So both of them are charisma challenge, and I'm only raising it because coming on the heels of Gavin Newsom, that means what? Or nothing.
1: I think it actually may be an advantage. Mm-hmm. I think we're, I don't know, I could be wrong on this, but I feel like Californians are a little tired of razzle dazzle.
0: Mm-hmm.
1: And that's why, I think that's one of the reasons why Becerra is surging, because he's seen as a steady hand, a guy who gets things done, a man who may or may not want to run for president, but definitely cares about California. And with Steyer, you know, the same thing. He's a billionaire. He doesn't need the job.
0: Yeah.
1: So people, I think we're ready for someone that wants to fight for California in the middle of the environment that we're in right now in this country and is less concerned about how they look or how they sound.
0: With all the pushback against oligarchy in this country right about now, Bernie Sanders on down, or Bernie Sanders AOC across the board. Well, I'll talk about oligarchy. How would we explain in California that we progressives, that we Californians elected a billionaire?
1: Well, you know, you're on the same page with Amanda Seales, who's blasted progressives for supporting Steyer.
0: Mm-hmm.
1: But, I mean, you got to look at policy positions. He's the only candidate that's full-throatedly endorsed reparations.
0: Mm-hmm.
1: If you're black or anybody who supports reparations, then that's your candidate.
0: Mm-hmm.
1: You know, he's gone all in on the environment. You know, so is it about who they are or their policy positions? I guess then it comes down to trust. Is he just saying these things because he wants the office? But if his track record and his platform are what we're going by, then he is the most progressive, other than, you know, Butch Ware, who is very, very much of a long shot in this race.
0: Speaking of trust, I asked this question, as you may recall, of Javier Becerra when he was on this program, I guess, a week or so ago. And that is how we should read the fact that Team Biden, or Biden-Harris, if you prefer, have not lined up behind this guy. Here's the guy who was in your cabinet, and you have the opportunity to get behind him to make a huge difference, to make a big push to help raise money for this guy, Becerra, who is a Latino, would make history, was, again, in your cabinet, and they have been eerily silent, by and large, Biden-Harris team, on this race. Joe Biden, since Becerra was on this program, it's almost like the president was listening. Maybe he was. I don't know. But literally, I asked Becerra that question. Is Joe Biden going to endorse you in this campaign? And he danced around it. And the very next day, Biden comes out and says, I'm not endorsing in this race. So how do we read that the Biden team that worked with this guy, you've seen these stories as much as I have, are not lining up behind Javier Becerra? And Steyer has raised that issue and brought it to our attention to say, hey, the guys who work with this guy don't like him enough, don't respect him enough, don't trust him enough to get behind him. You should pay attention to that.
1: Yeah, well, you know what? I feel like that's inside politics, inside baseball. I don't know what went on.

0: on in that White House. There's so many behind the scenes machinations. It is a problem. I would think it would be a problem.
1: If you were running for office now and nobody at this station endorsed you, they say, why is Tavis so
0: silent
1: on
0: Dominique? Yeah, if Tavis Smiley and Stevie Wonder don't endorse me, I got a problem.
1: Yeah, exactly. I mean, you work with Stevie, you work with me, we both know you, and if we couldn't give you a full-throated endorsement, that might say something about you.
0: That would be terrible.
1: Yeah.
0: I think it's a blow to him, but it's obviously not slowing him down. Maybe, you know, Biden's not top of mind right now for folks, or maybe, you know. He's not in office, so that's a plus for Becerra.
1: But Kamala ain't said nothing.
0: Good point.
1: Yeah.
0: And it doesn't look like she will. Yeah. I'm not sure what those alliances are, but it's definitely a problem.
1: Latinos, this would be a huge boon for their community if they could elect Hispanic, Latino, Chicano, pick your word, governor of this state. Do you see them leaning in heavily? Does the data suggest that he's got that on lock, Becerra?
0: I haven't seen that data.
1: Yeah,
0: I haven't seen data to support that.
1: Mm-hmm.
0: I do know that consistently in California, we have a gap in the population power versus the voting power of Latinos. When Latinos start voting their numbers, things will look real different in the state of California.
1: Let me ask let me just say the quiet part out loud. Because every Negro I know is thinking it. Ain't nobody got the nerve to say it on the radio. And only Tavis is stupid enough to say it, but I'm going to say it. I'm going to ask it. A Latino becomes governor of California.
0: Yes.
1: You know where I'm going, right?
0: Nope.
1: Is it the beginning of the end for black folk?
0: I should have known where you were going.
1: Is the party over for us?
0: And I'm going to say no, but I do know that a lot of black folks feel that way.
1: Exactly.
0: Because, again, once Latinos start voting proportionate to their numbers in the population, it's going to be a lot browner around here.
1: Yeah.
0: I'm surprised. It used to be Mexico. Don't be surprised if you look around and see Mexicans.
1: Mm-hmm.
0: I do think that that's wrong because it has to do with the politics of the person elected. Do they have a track record of coalition work? Do they have a track record of supporting black issues? And that's the question. And we see plenty of black candidates in plenty of black office holders, not just in California, but across the country, in non-majority black districts. L.A.'s nowhere near majority black, and we have a black mayor, and I could go on.
1: But we're losing black council seats.
0: We are.
1: Because of that demographic shift.
0: Indeed, we are.
1: Yeah. Speaking of L.A., let me close in the next 3 minutes with this. You got that data. There's some numbers.
0: I do.
1: The L.A. Times has new numbers out today in the mayor's race, and for those in L.A., for those listening across the country who haven't heard these numbers, they're arresting. They are arresting.
0: That's one way to put it. Yeah.
1: Give it to me.
0: According to the UC Berkeley LA Times poll in the mayor's race, Mayor Bass is at 26%. Councilmember Nithya Raman is at 25%.
1: Mm.
0: And Spencer Pratt, the reality TV show star, is at 22%. That's within the margin of error. So it looks like it could go any kind of way.
1: Are you telling me that Karen Bass could not end up being one of the two finalists in this?
0: It's possible she doesn't make the runoff if you believe these numbers. Now, most other pollings, if you do aggregate polling, she's pretty far ahead.
1: Right.
0: So, and you know, it could be this poll, or it could be a trend line. We don't know. But if you aggregate the polls, the mayor makes the runoff easily. If you just depend on this poll, she might not make the runoff.
1: I said to the mayor when she was on here last week that I see Spencer Pratt as an unserious candidate. That was my word. And I see Nithya Raman as thirsty. Did I put too much on it with the mayor?
0: Well, no, I don't think so. But Spencer Pratt may be unserious, but he's outraised the mayor because he's got the tech bros and he's got the conservative dollars. Nithya Raman is getting, you know, anti-black backlash. People who don't want to vote for a Republican, you know, may lean Raman.
1: Yeah. I say this because it is the case, and I'm always going to be transparent with this audience. Nithya Raman reached out to me on text one day, asked to come on my show, and I said, my show really isn't the place. You should do Dominique DePrima's show, our morning show. She's interviewing all the candidates here locally and regionally and statewide. I connected her to Dominique. Long story short, Nithya Raman confirmed to be on this station, and then all of a sudden canceled and said she was too busy. I didn't like that, and I'm just letting the audience know that she did not show up here at KBLA during this run to talk to this black audience. That's my read of it. I'm not trying to get you in trouble. What's your read of it?
0: Well, my read is that she thinks she can win without black voters.
1: Mm.
0: And I would argue that that's a mistake.
1: Yep. So if you support Nithya Raman or you know Nithya, tell her that Tavis and Dominique said, shame on her for asking to come on the station. We moved to accommodate her, and then she cancels and says, I'm too busy. And that's darn near a quote. At least give me a better reason. Don't tell me that you're too busy to talk to black voters. I'm out of time, and Nithya Raman ought to be glad that I'm out of time about now. She's Dominic DePrima. She's the host of First Things First, our morning show here in L.A. Activist, writer, daughter, again, of Amira Baraka and Diane DePrima. And I'm honored to take the torch from her locally here every single day when she exits the studio and I get a chance to come in and do my show. And speaking of my show, I got more show to do. So thank you, Dominique, for coming in.
0: Thank you, Tavis.
1: I'll talk to you soon. All right. More of Tavis Smiley when we come forward.
2: Who's sitting across from Tavis this week? Leaders, legends, game changers. The people shaping the country and the culture. They come to Tavis Smiley because this is where the real conversations happen. No spin, no fluff. Just straight talk and straight answers. Tavis Smiley. Because the Kingian question, where do we go from here, starts right here.
3: Hope you're having a thriving Thursday evening, Chicago. I'm Logan Page, and here it's happening in your local and national news. Washington, D.C. Councilmember Robert Wyatt appeared on the Matt McGill Show to discuss his concerns about comments made by Judge Jeanine Pirro. Wyatt strongly condemned what he described as threatening rhetoric, saying it undermines public trust and escalates political tension.
4: But we're talking about hundreds of young people and a small few of them breaking laws that already exist. And so when folks say we need to pass more laws to stop this from happening, I'm like, well, the laws already prevent you from firing a gun. The laws already prevent you from, you know, breaking stuff up, you know. So hold accountable the young people who need to be held accountable. But the other young people communicating with their actions, saying we need somewhere to go that's safe, adults need to be responsive to that. And I see all this talk about holding young people accountable and parents accountable, but I don't hear enough talk about holding lawmakers and city officials accountable.
3: He emphasized the need for accountability in public discourse, especially from prominent legal and political figures, but also called for more responsible communication to avoid further division. In other news, Chicago officials have denied a permit for the African Caribbean International Festival of Life, forcing organizers to adjust their plans for the annual event. The festival, traditionally held over the 4th of July weekend, will now be moved to later in the summer, including a September date alongside another event. City officials cited staffing and safety concerns as reasons for the denial. Organizers say they are frustrated by repeated last-minute permit issues and are considering whether to keep the festival in Chicago in future years. In other news, the organizers for Chicago's Riot Fest are announcing the musical artists for the summer's concert series in Douglas Park. Some of the artists are The Group Tool, 21 Pilots, Alanis Morissette, Iggy Pop, Elvis Costello and the Imposters, and Nas. Riot Fest will get underway between September 18th and the 20th. Tickets are on sale at riotfest.org. In other news, the Obama Foundation is revealing the first slate of programming for the grand opening weekend of the Obama Presidential Center next month on Chicago's South Side. The grand opening weekend will take place June 19th through the 21st. Programming includes live performances, family-friendly activities, food, art, and storytelling across the campus. The grand opening week celebrations are a preview of programming featured on campus throughout the year and beyond.

0: And Queen Latifah is teasing new music after a 16-year album hiatus. The rapper told People that she's going to drop some music, adding, "I got all this music at home, and I forgot y'all haven't heard it." Latifah teased that she'll be releasing music in multiple genres. She didn't give any other details. In addition to new music, the rapper will be inducted into the Rock and Roll Hall of Fame, along with Phil Collins, Luther Vandross, Wu-Tang Clan, and Billy Idol. I'm Logan Page, and that's what's happening in your news now on WVON 1690 AM.
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0: Chicago. I'm Logan Page, and here is your traffic update. Dan Ryan, downtown on 95th, stop and go traffic 24 minutes. I-57, Ryan I-80, 4-minute delay, 19 minutes. Bishop Ford, Ryan I-80, 94, slow go due to construction, 19 minutes. Stevenson, DuSable, Lakeshore Drive to the Tri-State, stop and go traffic 29 minutes. Eisenhower, Wolfto Post Office, stop and go traffic 33 minutes. Kennedy downtown to O'Hare, stop and go traffic 39 minutes. In Edens, Mancho Slate Cook, smooth sailing 16 minutes. Your weather for today, Chicago, mostly sunny, 60s by the lake. High of 72 and a low of 54. Tomorrow, mostly sunny, cooler lakeside, high of 82 and a low of 58. It's currently 66 degrees and partly cloudy. That's your traffic and weather update now. I'm Logan Page on the Talk Chicago, WVON, 1690 AM.
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7: Tavis Smiley and DeRoy Murdoch. Here's the question. Have black conservatives changed their tune on Donald Trump? Or are they just like the rest of the MAGA base, still doting on the Donald? DeRoy Murdoch, how are you, sir?
8: Doting away here, Travis. Doting away. How are you? Nice to chat with you.
7: Doting away, he says.
8: So, I love your slogan, by the way. We've got your black. That's just fantastic.
7: No, man, I appreciate that. I saw the piece you wrote. Speaking of We Got Your Black, I saw the piece you wrote recently, headline, Black Candidates Do Not Need Black Voters to Win. Black candidates do not need black voters to win. Today's Democrats grossly overreact to SCOTUS's 2026 Calais decision. We'll let DeRoy unpack that piece for us in a second here. But I was just talking to my colleague Dominic DePrima in the first half hour about the all-important governor's race here in California with the billionaire and Steve Hilton, the conservative, former Fox News host, Javier Becerra, HHS Secretary for Joe Biden. These are the three front runners, and it's too close to call right now. At the state level, in the local race for mayor of L.A., Karen Bass, first woman, second African-American to be mayor of the city, is in a tight three-way race as well. So there's a three-way race for governor. There's a three-way race for mayor. Both are too close to call at this particular moment. But I happen to know that DeRoy Murdoch is from California. Are you watching all this stuff from the East Coast?
8: You know, I guess you must be psychic. Not only am I watching, I'm writing about it. My next op-ed piece is exactly on these races that are going to come to the finish line on Tuesday. As you say, it's kind of a photo finish. Who knows how all this will turn out? Being a conservative, I'm rooting for Steve Hilton and also for Spencer Pratt. And I'm also rooting for Tom Steyer. I think that, assuming Steve Hilton gets in the runoff, I think Steyer probably will be the easier person for him to beat. Steiner has a ton of money, as you know. He's loaded. But I do think that given the rhetoric against billionaires and wealthy people and the fact that he made his money in coal mines and in private prisons, I think a lot of people on your side of the aisle are going to be less than thrilled to line up behind this guy. And also, anytime somebody talks about, you know, the greedy billionaires, people on my side are going to say, oh, you mean like Tom Steyer? Mm-hmm. So I'm crossing my fingers for Tom Steyer, and we'll see if he runs against Steve Hilton. And I think that's going to be a hell of a race, if that's what it turns out to be.
7: No, let me probe that, because Dominic and I were just talking about this, because it could end up a number of different ways. But to your point, you're supporting Steve Hilton, and you'd rather see Hilton run against Steyer than run against Becerra, which leads me to ask why you're scared of Hilton running against Becerra. What concerns you about that race, since clearly you want Steyer as opposed to Becerra?
8: That's a good question. What scares me about Becerra is that he doesn't have that billionaire thing. He is Hispanic. I think he will energize Hispanic voters, mm-hmm. and that probably will drive them to the polls more than they would follow Steyer. I'm not sure if they'll stay away from Steyer in, you know, huge numbers, but as you know, this could come down to 1%, 0.5%, 0.2%, and if Becerra is there, I think you'll see more people turning out in Hispanic precincts, and if it's Tom Steyer on the ballot, I think you'll see less of that effect. So I think Steyer will probably be the easier one to beat, although again, Steyer has a ton of money, and he could easily drop $250, $300, $400 million into this campaign if he wants to do that.
7: To use your phrase.
8: But then again, that becomes an issue. If he spends that much money, then it points to the whole thing, oh, is he just trying to buy the governor's mansion? You know, how dare he do that? And that becomes, at some point, the spending becomes its own campaign issue, and that can kind of boomerang in his
7: face, too. Hey, you live in New York. It didn't hurt Michael Bloomberg.
8: That's true. Yeah, no, it didn't. He actually won pretty easily the first time. The second time around was a little tougher. But yeah, he was able to go in there on pretty much also on Rudy Giuliani's coattails, based on his experience here, all the way into from reforming things in New York City, and then his leadership on September 11th, which is quite amazing.
7: As you recall, that billionaire was so successful. Didn't he get a third term in New York City as mayor?
8: Not only, you're right, not only did he get a third term, but Ron Lauder, who's the guy who put the term limits initiative on the ballot, actually turned around and said, you know what, let's just skip that and let him get a third term. So, yeah, he was our mayor for 12 years. Yeah. Hard to believe, but yeah, 12 years as mayor of New York City.
7: Back to your phrase that you believe that Steyer would be easier for Hilton to beat than Becerra. I hear your rationale, I hear your thinking in that regard. Back to the mayor's race here in L.A., three-way race, Karen Bass, Nithya Raman, L.A. City Councilperson, who wanted to be the Zoran Mondami of this race. That's what she thought she was going to pull off. We shall see if that happens. And, of course, Spencer Pratt, former TV guy who you support, Republican, endorsed by Elon Musk. That's all I need to know, that he's endorsed by Musk. That's enough for me. But I digress on that for now. But again, a three-way race for governor, three-way race here in L.A. Again, back to that phrase, easier to beat. They're not going to tell you this, but I will tell you this. The Bass people, they want Pratt. They don't want Nithya Raman. They don't want none of that. They would rather have Spencer Pratt because they think he's easier to beat. He is, in fact, a Republican. You can see how that campaign would play itself out. Handicap that, since you're writing some observations in your next piece about these races. Handicap that race, since we talked about the governor's race.
8: Sure thing. Yeah, I think that Bass is very, very vulnerable for all the reasons you've seen, the Palisade fire, the Altadena fire, and all that. Not just not being around when it happened, when she returned, you may recall somebody showed up at the airport and asked her some questions, you know, what do you have to say to the people of L.A.? Why were you not here? And she was completely stone-faced. She had no response. I was really quite stunned. I mean, she looked more than a deer in the headlights kind of situation. Pratt, on the other hand, has come out of nowhere. I didn't know this guy's name until about 3-4 weeks ago, and his videos have been amazing. He speaks terribly clearly. He is bracingly almost direct, point of bluntness practically. And I saw just a couple of days ago his thoughts on what to do about the homeless situation. And he's talked about roughly half, I think 40% of them, if I'm not mistaken, aren't from L.A., wants them to go home. And the others that were there, he'd like to be able to give them treatment, put them someplace where these people actually can't get a drug and addiction therapy and that kind of thing. And it seemed to me, for the first time I can remember, of somebody having a pretty concrete approach to the homeless situation rather than just saying, hey, let's build more housing for people who have problems that very often have problems that go beyond housing, addiction, mental health problems, et cetera. So I thought that was a very coherent and very concrete approach on a really nagging and persistent issue, and I thought that was very impressive. And so my fingers are crossed for him to get into the runoff and hopefully win in November.
7: Yep, as I said the other day and said again earlier in today's program, that I see him as an unserious candidate. I ain't got time to debate you on that. But to me, he's an unserious candidate, and Anithya Raman, I think, is just a bit thirsty. But that's me, and I'll leave that where it is. I do want to talk about what you said a moment ago about Spencer Pratt's videos, and to your point, he's getting a lot of attention. I mean, let me be clear about this. With all due respect to the Bass campaign, they're being out. I'm trying to phrase the right phrase here. The Pratt campaign is far more creative. I want to be kind and charitable here, but they're being far more creative than the Bass campaign. And I'm just going to keep it real with y'all. I saw this post the other day. He, I don't know if you saw this, DeRoy, but he has these things that they're painting on the sidewalk. All around the city on sidewalks. I said, wouldn't it be great if all of our streets were this clean? So they're finding these clean spaces. They're putting this on the sidewalk. Mm-hmm. And clearly the only way for the mayor and the city to get rid of it is somebody's got to wash it off. So it's making a huge statement. And again, his point is that if you want to make this street, to get rid of this, you got to clean the street. So I mean, I thought it was a brilliant stroke.
8: Absolutely.
7: In the way he sort of rolled that out. So I think they're being more creative than the Raman campaign. Spencer Pratt, they're being more creative, frankly, than the Bass campaign. Again, I don't think at the end of the day he is a serious candidate, but again, I am mad about the creativity. What does concern me, and what concerns Mayor Bass, she was on this program recently and raised this issue. She says, Tavis, I'm concerned about these AI generated videos. And it's not just, you know, she was saying, and I'm paraphrasing, not just in her race, but we got to be careful about where this takes us. These AI generated videos, that nobody has to, has to be responsible for acknowledging the truth or the untruths, really, that are being told in these videos, and they circulate like crazy. That's a scary thing. I want us to be in a space where when we see campaign advertisements, that there's some way to check the facts, the untruths, the lies that are being told in these campaigns. And so that's a long way of saying that these AI-generated advertisements, I think, are dangerous. I'll let DeRoy talk about that when we come forward. He mentioned it. I'm just following him. But I want to just, again, go a little deeper for a second here on what it means to be in a world now, in a space now, where so many of these videos that we're seeing in our politics are generated by AI. And what's that really mean? It's a big question. 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
2: Good Thursday evening, Chicago. I'm Logan Page, and here is your traffic update. Dan Ryan, downtown on 95th. Stop and go traffic, 22 minutes. I-57, Ryan's I-80. 1 minute delay, 16 minutes. Bishop Ford, Ryan's I-80, 94. Stop and go traffic, 23 minutes due to construction. Stevenson, DuSable, Lakeshore Drive to the Tri-State. Stop and go traffic, 26 minutes. Eisenhower, Wolfville Post Office. Stop and go traffic, 29 minutes. Kennedy, downtown to O'Hare. Stop and go traffic, 36 minutes. And Eden's, Montrose Lake Cook. Smooth sailing, 15 minutes. Your weather for today, Chicago. Mostly sunny, 60s by the lake. High of 72 and a low of 54. Tomorrow, mostly sunny. Cooler lakeside, high of 82 and a low of 58. It's currently 62 degrees and partly cloudy. I'm Logan Page, and that's your traffic and weather update on WVON 1690 AM.
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6: Tavis Smiley, DeRoy Murdoch, Fox News commentator, American Spectator, contributing editor, Daily Signal columnist, busy guy. But always pleased we can squeeze out 30 minutes to talk to me. My time is getting tight. So you were celebrating these creative videos that Spencer Pratt is behind in the mayor's race. You know, one can't argue that they're creative. They're getting a lot of views. And yet, I think we're heading down a slippery slope with these AI-generated political ads. That's just me. Are you not concerned at all, DeRoy?
7: I'll talk about the AI in a sec, but I did want to mention the clean streets thing you talked about. I saw that video and I thought, well, you're doing clean streets, but you're graffitiing the streets with white paint. How dare you do that? But I saw another one where it's basically, for any folks who haven't seen it, so it's hard to explain on the radio, but basically take a stencil that doesn't have any paint on it. It says more or less something like, you know, what if all the streets in LA were this clean, something
6: right.
7: like that. And then spray wash through the stencil, and then you lift the stencil up and there's no paint. What it is just the spray wash getting rid of the dirt. And that's the part that's clean. I saw that, and I thought, that is brilliant. Mm-hmm. Very, one of those things you hit your head and think, gee, I wish I'd thought of that.
6: And it's cheap. It makes a statement. It don't cost you no money.
7: It's, I mean, yeah, it's basically free of charge.
6: Yeah.
7: So I thought that was amazing. Very, very clever. As for the AI bit, I do think that if you're doing AI ads like he is, where basically he's like Superman, you see him flying around. It's obviously not something realistic, but you definitely could do things that people could see and think, well, that's actually really happening. I was at a Christmas party back at Christmas time, and somebody said, hey, can I get a selfie with you? So three of us were having drinks, drinking some beers. He took a picture of us. He said, hey, let's turn this into a video. What do you want it to do? And I said, well, how about I take my beer and pour it over your head? And he put this in some system, I'm not sure what, 30, not 4 hours or 5 hours, 30 seconds later, he shows me a video of yours truly taking my pint of beer, pouring it over his head while he and his other friends are laughing. And Tavis, it looked to me like this really happened. It didn't look shaky. It didn't look blurry. It looked like I took my beer and poured over this guy's head. So I could see somebody coming up with an ad like that, running it, you know, a couple days before the election, and saying, oh, look at Steve Hilton. He's a drug. Here he is pouring beers on people's heads in a bar. And then Steve Hilton has to, or could be Karen Bass, could be anybody, has to run around and say, that wasn't me. That really didn't happen. And you know, who knows if, you know, 300 people, 400 people see that, vote against that person, and it's a tight race, and that's a margin of victory. So I do think if you have ads that do this sort of thing, very simply can put on their AI-generated synthetic content. Just put a little, you know, Chiron, so people know, okay, this is something created, you know, by AI rather than actually, you know, human beings in front of a camera.
6: Let me put a final point on this and push toward this last segment with DeRoy Murdoch when we come forward here. I think what the mayor was saying when she was on this program, I don't speak for her, so don't put me in that box, but there's a way in which some of these Spencer Pratt ads, these AI-generated ads and others, these videos, have a subtle racial overtone to them. have a subtle sexist overtone to them. And that's the problem with these AI-generated ads. You think they're cute until you look at it a couple times, and then you see the overtones or the undertones in these AI-generated spots. And that's problematic. And again, because, you know, you're looking at it and laughing and thinking it's playful, people make decisions based on this stuff about how they're going to vote. It's problematic. Even the Pope the other day I saw going in on the dangers that AI bring our way. That we need to be mindful of. I'll digress on that for now. In my remaining moments with Duroy Murdoch, his piece, Black Candidates Do Not Need Black Voters to Win, and Are Black Conservatives Still Doting on Donald Like the Rest of the MAGA Base? 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
6: You are indeed with DeRoy Murdoch. I got a tight 3 minutes here, DeRoy, so just top line right quick. I want to do two or three things in these 3 minutes. Top line for me, this piece that people can read for themselves. It's a special report. It's called Black Candidates Do Not Need Black Voters to Win. Today's Democrats grossly overreact to SCOTUS's 2026 Calais decision. We've discussed that ad infinitum, ad nauseum on this program, as you can probably imagine. But top line your piece for me right quick.
7: Just briefly, the idea that the only way for black politicians to win is to be in majority black districts is disproved by the fact that they won in constituencies without majority black populations. Obama won in the U.S. across the country, 12.6% black. Lauren Underwood is in Illinois. She's in a district with only 8.4% black. Deval Patrick, governor of Massachusetts, only 6.8% black in Massachusetts. And Burgess Owens in Utah, his district's 1.5% black. So black folks can win in districts where they basically get some amount of the black vote and then a lot of white votes to get in. That's the gist of it.
6: It's hard to argue with that point. That is a truth, and yet two things can be true at the same time. That can be true, and we can also at the same time be concerned about the rollback on voting rights in this country. Are you not concerned about the latter?
7: Well, you know, my concern about voting rights is things like the Save America Act not being passed. I mean, I want to see people actually vote on voter rolls that don't have dead people on them. I want to make sure that people go to the polls and actually show ID so we know who they are. We don't have people showing up to vote who shouldn't be there, and that they get counted on a timely basis, and only the real votes get counted, not ballots that shouldn't be in the mix. So that's my view on voting rights.
6: Last question here, DeRoy Murdoch. Donald Trump has been running the table. He took out Cassidy in Louisiana, took out Massey in Kentucky, took out Cornyn in Texas in 45 seconds. How do you read that?
7: Well, I mean, it goes to show that this man has tremendous sway over his base. The base is still completely in his corner. I think maybe even at a level that might surprise some of his supporters. We'll see this fall if somebody like Ken Paxton is able to hang on to that seat or if it's going to be tougher. I think this guy Tallarico has a lot of strange things he said, like, you know, we have six sexes and that God is non-binary and all these other things. I think he'll have a lot of trouble explaining all that stuff. But there's no question whether you like or dislike Donald J. Trump, man, is absolutely dominating American politics and certainly dominating the Republican Party.
6: And are black conservatives still doting on the Donald?
7: You know, we offer our constructive criticism when we can, but I think we're probably more doting than non-doting these days.
6: That's scary. That's scary. Anyway, that's his POV, and I'm not afraid to hear it. I always want to check in with my conservative friends every now and then just to hear what they are thinking, even if I disagree with it. DeRoy Murdoch, Fox News commentator, American Spectator, contributing editor, Daily Signal columnist. DeRoy, good to have you on. Thanks for your insights. We'll talk again
7: always
6: soon.
7: Always great to be with you.
6: All right.
7: Okay, thank you very much. Be well. Bye-bye.
6: Stay strong. More Tavis Mind when we come forward.
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8: Returning to the U.S. from African countries impacted by Ebola have their choice of four designated entry points. Former President Biden is suing the DOJ. But first, here's BIN News Now.
9: Vice President J.D. Vance says cracking down on government fraud is critical during an event at the White House.
10: We're protecting the American taxpayers who shouldn't have their money stolen by fraudsters. And of course, we're protecting the people who need these services.
9: He revealed investigators uncovered $20 billion in schemes, mostly tied to healthcare, while leading the White House Anti-Fraud Task Force. Houston Congressman Al Green's long tenure appears to be ending. He lost the Democratic primary for Texas's new 18th district to fellow Representative Christian Menifee after redistricting eliminated Green's longtime seat. Menifee now faces Republican Ronald Whitfield in November. And civil rights leader Clarence B. Jones, who helped write Dr. Martin Luther King Jr.'s I Have a Dream speech, has died at 95. Jones was a key organizer of the 1963 March on Washington and later a respected lawyer and advocate. Get BIN News now, on demand, 24/7, on the iHeartRadio app. Back to Terry McCready.
5: They're negotiating on fumes, but we'll see what happens. Maybe we have to go back and finish it, maybe we don't.
8: President Trump says the U.S. is not quite satisfied with the deal proposed by Iran. During a cabinet meeting at the White House, he warned that if a deal isn't reached with Iran, then the U.S. will have to finish the job. Trump went